0: happen. Love don't really happen.
1: That's it.
2: Hi, my name is Sam. I go to Kappa. I'm reading my poem called Pity the Metal Draped in Flowers, and it was inspired by Mattia Harvey. Pity the metal draped in flowers, dropped in a scenic field of inept, harvested from Marie Antoinette's heart. A princess noosed with decadence, wrung out of usefulness, postured beside an empty throne overflowing with peasants solicit on streets of gondolas. A boy rode adorned with the memory of his father blew a glass heart and said it would make our family rich. He embedded it in a pane and people exclaimed how pretty. For years it accumulated dust until the specter ceased to see. Light fell on the mangled teeth of a prophecess. Her mind inaccurate due to the excess embellishment of crystals meant to distract from ugly features. Look at the gems scattered along a path through the woods, a blackberry road made from the arteries of coal, trampled underfoot by children who sang in pretty white dresses, trying to imitate angels. Street rats blew smoke rings as substitutes for halos. They evaporated too soon, and the citizens could no longer pretend to just be comely scenery. Yeah.
3: Hi, my name is Emily. I go to Kappa. I major in literary arts, and this is my poem, The Sin of the Calf. I am enervated. I who cut each individual finger off and handed them to you in a diamond-encrusted box with stumps for ears and plastic replacing my teeth and eyes. And you, who nailed bricks to my feet, knowing that if you dropped me on an ice-coated path, I would sit there to offer a clean route across. I welcome the opportunity. I burned my wrists, dipping you in molten aureate, my own personal golden calf. And after I put up with so goddamn much, condoning years of countless lies and attention-seeking falsehoods, you took it upon yourself to thieve and then christen yourself a coquette. When you split your tongue in two, ordering one side to tell the truth and the other to lie, I only saw one side. You are not sad. You are obsessed with the idea of it, with the image of sadness. You are a basket, and every morning you fill yourself with new assets, new stories, new identities, and so forth. Now you tell me that I am a rose, and I wonder if you have branded yourself a thorn or a belladonna, or possibly not a flower at all. My rage has subdued to an acidic sadness. You have robbed me more than gold these past few years, and I am through with allowing you to drain me. I am disappointed. Disappointed in myself and the way I allowed myself to be asphyxiated, that despite your actions, I still want to give you redemption. Why am I so weak? I have removed the bricks you attached to my feet. I have destroyed you, golden calf, you fake god, you imposter. Please stop begging for forgiveness with false sincerity and remorse and confession. You need to admit your faults. You need to break your kneecaps for me this time. I'm tired of worshiping you. Thank you.
4: My name is Randy. I go to UPrep, and I'm going to tell a joke. Knock, knock.
5: Who's there?
4: Who?
5: Who?
4: Who goes the owl?
6: Hi, my name is Naomi Ruth Allen, and I go to Obama. Oh, and the song I'm going to sing, I wrote it about a year ago, and it's called Fool's Gold. Could you guys give me like a... Okay. Even if the world

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I go to Kappa, and I will be singing Butterfly by Weezer.

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And now that the truth is just a rule that you can bend. You crack the whip, shape shift and trick the past again. 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I lift you up every time everyone, oh, pulls away, ooh, from you.

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5: What?
6: Turn on your cough. When
7: yeah, no, you can hit your cough button while you're chewing. I think that to minimize the level of chewing in the mics, we should do like a staggered bite, and while we're hearing someone talk about it, the next person is preemptively chewing, and then when that person talks
6: about
7: it,
6: that sounds way too complicated.
7: Chewing.
6: Okay.
8: Are these two?
6: Yeah.
7: A little chew.
6: Yeah.
7: A little review.
6: Okay.
8: A little chew, a little.
9: Yeah, yeah. Chocolate chip and M&M's.
7: Okay.
8: See?
7: It's almost like I do this or something.
10: Yeah, it's almost like I do.
7: Oh, shut up.
8: Oh my god.
7: What do you want?
8: I figured out how to use Instagram.
9: Oh, thanks for giving me the mic.
8: See?
9: Wait, because that's the.
7: Do you have your phone?
9: See?
7: Do you have your phone?
9: Mm hmm.
7: Did you?
9: Mm hmm. Okay. That was.
8: Wait, where did the other two go?
9: Okay.
7: You're going to have to pick it up.
9: Nice job, C. You still have to eat it.
7: This is why we don't have food in the studio.
9: Yeah.
7: This is why Larry called off today.
8: Since you're shorter than me, when you need a taco, go like this.
10: Oh, okay. Thank you.
8: And then I have to talk.
10: I'm a hobgoblin.
7: Okay.
10: Hey guys.
7: I want to just do a mic check real quick.
9: Okay. Well,
10: I'm okay. See, I'm getting in there. Come on now.
7: No, you're going to eat it off.
9: Oh, you dropped. Sweet. See.
10: What is
7: okay.
10: happening?
7: Like, guys, be over. Quiet. I want to do a mic check. Which was the one that fell? Layla, can you talk?
11: Hello.
7: Give me like...
11: my name is Layla.
7: Can you be quiet? Oh my God.
11: I go to Kappa. I go to Kappa and I act.
12: Yes. I didn't know that.
11: Yes. I go there for theater.
9: Oh, the brownie fell on the ground.
11: Yes,
7: way.
11: Oh
7: my god, Ben's is broken
12: like
7: up into pieces.
12: Like, not in a weird way, but I love theater. Like, I'm trying to do acting. Like,
8: bro, you should.
12: No, I am. Like, I hate to, like,
7: I think all the mics are on, but because you guys aren't listening, you know,
11: whenever you want to, like, the show for acting.
12: Like, I swear.
7: Mm-hmm. I a coyote.
12: No, I swear.
10: We have a, you know, some
11: sorry, we're bonding.
10: Excuse you.
12: No, like, Ben. You
11: know, what is going on with the headphones? Put them on right. Everything
10: don't question
11: that?
10: My fashion right. sense, first of all. Like, actually, this is the new trend.
11: Okay, in what world?
12: Wait, what's the trend?
10: This world.
13: Basically, we'll just let everyone be quiet and we'll do one at a time, please.
7: Okay, Layla, can you go?
11: Check 1, 2, A, B, C, D, E, F, G. My name is Layla. Elemental P, Q, R, S, and the team.
10: Are you reprimanding me?
11: D, U, K, E,
7: S, you can stop now. Thank you.
10: Layla. Don't reprimand me.
14: Can you throw me the hands
10: up? I'm hurt.
7: Can y'all be quiet? I can't. Phoebe, do you want to talk into your mic?
12: Yeah, is this good?
7: Yeah, that's perfect.
12: Oh my god, I can't.
7: You're fine. Maya.
15: Hello. Hello. Hello. Hello. Hello. Hello. Hello. Hello. Is this good?
7: Yeah, that's perfect.
15: Okay.
7: See, do you want to talk into it real quick, just so I can, because I'm gonna have to adjust that.
6: Hello. Yeah.
7: Perfect. Okay. Okay. Cool. I feel like this might not make the most sense mic-wise.
10: Hi.
7: Hi, Ben. You wanna? Okay. Maybe don't do that.
8: Why is it like this now? Hello. Hello.
7: Perfect.
8: What happened here?
7: Like, I have so much love in my heart, guys.
10: What are you talking about?
16: 6 minutes.
7: We got 6 minutes.
6: Oh, we still have 6 minutes.
7: Yeah, brought us in a little early so we could get acclimated.
5: What, are you threatening me?
15: Life will be you and me.
5: What?
15: With you.
5: Who's singing?
12: The one and only. No, I'm just playing.
6: Damn.
5: Are you stealing my food?
6: Yeah. Because yours was all in pieces.
5: I don't want your food. I want my food.
14: Angelina?
7: Yeah.
14: Can I use your hair tie?
7: Yeah.
14: Thanks, pretty princess.
7: I don't know where my...
14: Sorry.
5: What are these names?
7: Oh, yeah.
12: Do you want to be called a pretty princess?
14: What?
12: Hi, pretty princess Ben. I think Ben's feeling left out because he didn't get called a pretty princess.
13: He is a pretty princess.
12: You are a beautiful... You are a...
14: Sorry, I got you next time.
12: You know them little cats that they wear the pointy hats with the thing? No. I'm saying, like, do you know what? Like, the little cartoon princesses, and they wear them tall hats, and it, like, has the veil.
7: The pointy ones?
12: Yes.
14: I know exactly. Like, it's kind of like a dunce hat, but it's not.
12: Mm-hmm. Yeah. Do you want that, pretty princess, Ben?
5: I don't
7: need my charger, because I actually don't want to, like, announce on the way home.
12: You are an amazing prince. Did you just say
13: I'm sorry? Did you dictatorship
5: take? You need to calm down.
13: No, like, no.
12: I didn't do nothing. I just laughed. I feel hatred coming from you.
7: Okay. Hey, guys, I'm going to check on the poem because I actually don't remember 16. If I finished it or not.
10: 5 minutes.
7: So we're going to find out.
5: I'm 16. Six.
14: How often 25. Are we supposed yes. to like talk?
5: I don't know.
12: When I was on here, I
5: don't know.
12: I mean,
5: what?
12: Yeah, I'm what's a sophomore? Every now and then.
5: Oh, well then that's what I am.
12: Whenever there's a question, you say what's on your mind. Okay.
14: All right, I got you.
7: Okay.
12: Let the people know how you feel.
14: Of course.
12: Yes. If you want to take calls,
14: phone lines are ready. I love your home screen. Your screen's
7: so cute. Oh, thank you.
14: It's so cute.
7: Your hair's so pretty.
14: Thank you. So is yours.
5: Bro,
14: okay,
5: bro,
14: I go to
5: what?
14: Ellis
5: what?
14: With Angela.
5: It's been 10 minutes.
14: Awkward. Do you play any sports?
7: I row.
14: Oh.
7: Yeah, I know.
14: No, that doesn't that make you, like, really strong, though?
7: Somewhat.
6: Do you play I'm assuming we're not taking
14: I
6: calls.
14: Mean, like,
7: doing
14: that, like,
7: no, it's okay.
14: My mom went, like, this to me.
6: Are we?
14: And I'm gonna pretend,
5: what?
14: Like, I never saw that. It's okay.
7: Do you play in sports?
6: Angelina.
14: I do field hockey, and I'm
6: are we taking calls? I'm assuming not. Yeah.
7: Oh, that's so cool.
14: Oh, yeah. I love your piercing.
7: Oh, thank you.
14: Stop. I need to, like, contain myself.
13: I'm trying to kiss there, okay?
5: Yes.
13: So I just stay in my room the whole time because I...
14: No, look at you. Mm-hmm. Like, stop. I don't know what to do. I'm so nervous. Yeah, I'm sorry, I'm just flirting with you. I can't help it.
7: I actually can't, like, contain myself.
14: Oh, God.
7: So excited.
14: Me too. I've just been looking at it for the past.
7: Are you also a junior?
5: No.
7: Oh my gosh.
14: It's okay.
7: Everyone's always a junior.
14: Are you a sophomore? It's okay. I guess I still like you.
6: Wait, you're also a sophomore?
7: I'm okay with it.
5: Next
6: you're year. Both sophomores.
14: Like, you say this to me every
6: that's
14: single
6: insane.
14: Time. Wait, okay, what school does everybody go to here?
6: You are.
5: What are you talking
7: you're
5: about?
7: Like, I think I'm good.
13: Okay, and then I have
6: I'm 18 in 2 months.
14: You're 18 in 2 months.
6: Because I'm old.
7: I don't think I want to do days. I feel like we got so much going on.
13: We have a lot of people, yeah. That's
7: and
13: fine.
7: We got a lot of people.
13: I mean, I wanted to do intro and then riddle and then get into days.
7: Yes.
13: Okay.
7: And then I'll introduce.
13: Okay.
7: Them.
13: My birthday's in September.
7: Yeah.
14: How often should I be talking?
7: As much as you feel.
14: Oh, but I'm a yapper.
7: I know.
6: Yeah.
7: That's why I'm here.
14: I can't. That's I can't funny. Help it.
12: That's perfect. We're a podcast.
13: Yeah, and I was like, okay, that's fine.
6: Oh no.
14: Like touching, getting into it.
13: I was like, this other person comes up to us, like, grabs my shoulder and it's like, I know you want to picture.
14: Actually, can you stop
13: saying that? Thank you.
14: Angelina, can you, like, cue me whenever you want me to talk? Because otherwise, I will not stop talking. I have an issue.
7: But we, like, got you. 2 minutes.
5: Okay.
7: We, like, cue each other when we want to talk next. So just like
13: a little like hand and
7: a
13: then,
7: little
13: like,
7: wave.
13: If you want to go, like, we'll, like, point at you and, like, you can
7: right.
13: go for it.
7: If it's if I need you to wrap up, I'm gonna wrap it
13: She's
7: up.
13: Throw something.
7: Yeah, I'm gonna throw a projectile. Guys, this is my first time rocking out without my Post-its, so we're gonna see what happens.
14: So what does that mean?
6: Wait, why don't you have Post-its?
7: I just yeah, you know, I mean yeah, I do that, and then I like put Post-its all over here, but it's okay.
13: I'm gonna be in your space.
6: Hello.
7: It looked kind of janky in the pictures.
13: Because I take a lot of space. A man spread.
5: You man
13: like this.
7: Self control.
5: This is not man spread.
13: No, I sit like this.
16: You are man spreading.
13: No, what if I sat like this the whole episode?
16: You should do that. But you're kicking me.
13: No, I'm not kicking.
16: You are.
13: I don't know.
7: All right, guys, we're going to start. Okay. We have 2 minutes.
14: They're going to do great. Oh, my God, my laugh is so hideous.
7: All right, guys, it's main host Angelina.
14: I had a meeting.
11: You're going to be awesome.
16: You're abandoning.
13: Let's go this way this time.
14: I was not abandoning.
13: So that way they can get used to it, so they don't have to be the first one.
7: Okay. Guys, we're going this way, so when it gets to you, don't look at me like, it's my turn to talk.
14: Wait, which
7: I'm talking to you now. Wait, it's going to be your turn to talk.
11: This way?
7: We're going that way, yeah.
11: Okay.
14: Oh, perf.
13: That's the same way. Actually, no.
14: Oh, my God, I need to, like, watch myself. I keep, like, sticking out my tongue. Like, let's not do that.
6: No one can see you.
14: It's just us.
6: But we can hear everything.
14: Yeah, I know. I'm like, my laugh is, like, hideous, so I need to watch.
7: All right, guys, silence yourselves. I'm just going to kill your mics just in case, because, you know, you

0: Welcome back to Youth Express Live, all youth, all the time. I'm Angelina, and I'm joined by my fellow co-hosts.
1: I'm Sammy.
2: I'm Ben.
3: I'm C.
4: I'm Maya.
0: And we are joined by two fabulous guests today. Our first guest is...
5: I'm Phoebe.
0: And our second guest...
6: I'm Layla.
0: Yes, the great return of Layla, and Phoebe's new, so we're so excited to have her.
3: Wait, third week in a row. It's it's a big deal.
0: She's got a streak going. Anyway, we have a very jam-packed episode for today. For our first half of our episode, we are going to be taste testing Layla's wonderful baked goods. If anybody was here 2 weeks ago, we interviewed Layla on her small business. She has a little homegrown bakery, so we decided to order some baked goods to see if they are as delightful as she made them sound to us. And then for our second half, we are going to be going into bullying awareness. And so we are super excited. Does anybody have anything else they want to say before we get into this taste test?
1: I'm very excited. It's going to be a very fun episode. We have some delicious baked goods. They're looking super yummy. I'm excited to try all of these. And I'm sure C's excited to try ones that didn't fall on the ground.
3: So funny.
0: excuse me. Layla, do you want to say the different things that we have in front of us before we start trying them?
4: Yes. Okay, so there are cookies, brownies, and cake pops. There's M&M cookies, chocolate cookies, regular fudge brownies, and cookie dough cake pop with white chocolate on the outside.
0: Yummy. All right, guys. We also have a riddle for today.
1: Yes. This riddle will be more catered to the second half of our show, so I guess that's a little bit of a hint. But this is the riddle. I can be lost and I can be found. Without me, your mental health may be on the ground. And sometimes you're waiting for me at the end of my struggle, and maybe you'll even use a tunnel. That's the riddle for now.
0: I think I know it.
1: Oh,
0: we're just like Bluetooth.
1: We're just Bluetooth together.
2: Of course, Angelina knows that she's probably going to rub in our faces after we all fail. But whatever.
3: So are you going to get it this episode, Ben?
5: Yeah,
3: what do you think?
2: Obviously,
3: make a prediction.
2: I already know what it is. Like, clearly, it's
5: ahead.
2: A syringe, right? Because you know you
3: great.
2: You can lose a syringe. What was the riddle again?
0: We'll hear it later.
1: We'll hear this later in 15 more minutes.
2: I don't even need to know.
1: Ben's on the right track. Sure.
0: So I took quite a bit of time to prepare these beautiful plates in front of you. Everybody has a bite-sized portion of each baked good. So we're going to go around and we're going to taste them and we are going to rate them. And hopefully they're all delicious because the baker is sitting with us. So
1: yes.
0: That would be awkward.
1: We're going to be honest, but I'm sure they're going to be delicious.
0: No, they look fabulous. They smell really good. So I think that we should start with, let's keep it simple. Let's start with the chocolate chip cookie.
1: Taste test time.
0: Layla, can you talk about your baking process of these chocolate chip cookies while we taste?
4: Yeah, sure. So with the chocolate chip cookies and, you know, your regular schmegler ingredients, but it definitely makes a lot, which is the benefit. But yeah, I don't know why I don't have like the biggest muscles ever, because when it's time to put in that flour and mix it, yeah, I feel like that my muscles.
1: I can see your biceps.
4: Thank
1: you. I can
4: you.
1: Literally
4: okay,
1: see your biceps.
4: So my work is showing off. Thank you. But
1: I'll also say I tried it. Yummy. I like softer cookies.
5: Yeah.
1: And I feel like it's nice and soft. It's chewy.
5: It's not like overly crunchy.
1: Exactly. It's a really good texture moment. It's really good.
3: Thank you. The texture is literally amazing. It's almost like you're biting into like a cloud. Like a cloud of like cookie and like chocolate. Like I feel like the texture really brings it to the point where like it's like a flavor experience.
2: Yeah, it's definitely an experience. No, I'm joking. This is actually pretty good. I was going in trying to be rude, but I failed. So I'm just going to tell you how it is. It's a good cookie. I would say this is definitely 8 out of 10 cookie. Definitely better than Giant Eagle's cookies. So,
0: whoa, yeah. That's high praise.
1: Thank you.
0: We did talk about how good Giant Eagle's bakery was.
2: They don't have the good cookies, so they have everything else that's good.
0: I think it's like cloudy, like fluffy, like how cloud cakes are. I don't know if that makes sense, but I'm enjoying it. And it's like... just for our listeners, it's like the same texture the whole way through the cookie. Like the edges aren't any crispier than the middle, which I have no idea how you did that.
2: Yeah.
0: But I'm enjoying it.
3: Yeah. Can you tell us a bit about the process of making the cookie?
4: Yeah. So I put them in for about 9 minutes. But the something like the trick or the key, which it's not really that much of a secret or nothing, but since the chocolate chips are in there and like the dough refrigerates, put them in for like a minute, maybe minute 30, so it's easier to smash the cookies, so like because the chocolate chips can soften, which is something that's been helpful with like M&Ms and chocolate chips being in it. But I mean, other than that, I mean, I use flour to help out so it doesn't stick much. So, like, those things can help out if anybody wants to bake and, you know, with chocolate chips or something. But, yeah, just spin them in the oven, take them out, wish for the best.
1: Yeah, I'm, like, now excited. I think we should try maybe the M&M. Like, you're sticking. Now we try, like, a different variant.
0: Let's get into the M&M. M&M cookie. We had a heated argument about M&Ms last week also. We did.
2: What was our – that was Skittles.
0: I think
2: that
0: was, no, we talked about M&Ms too.
2: What was our argument? I don't remember.
0: Just the flavors and the colors and what is superior.
2: Yeah, that was Skittles.
0: Layla, you were there for that.
4: Yes, I do remember.
0: Do you want to give a recap?
4: Skittles, we definitely found some crazy stuff about Skittles. But we, like M&Ms, like being different or the same flavors, they taste the same, but they're different colors. Yeah, that was a good base.
1: That's I agree with that. I don't think M&Ms have different flavors.
4: They definitely don't.
6: Mm-mm. So on that cookie, I love soft cookies. This one was a little bit crunchier, but I really liked it. It was really good, the crunchiness.
5: Like in a,
6: Yes, I agree. It was really good.
5: It wasn't
6: really
5: like overly crunchy. Like it was.
6: It's like hard to describe, but like it was crunchy, but it was also still soft in a way. So I really liked that. Texture.
2: Do we just not like crunchy cookies here? I feel like everybody is like, oh my God, it's so not crunchy.
0: Crunchy cookies are good because it feels like then they're dry.
2: Mm-hmm.
0: But there's like that perfect in between where like the edges are just a little bit crisp and the middle's nice and soft. I think I like the M&M one a little bit more than the chocolate chip. It's just a little bit more of like a journey because the M&Ms are just a different texture where the chocolate chips are really soft, but the M&Ms have that coating. Mm-hmm. So it's a little bit of a, I don't know, it's nice. It's a nice journey.
1: Yeah, I like this because I'm also somebody who loves a lot of toppings, like even in ice cream. Like if I get Oreo ice cream, I want it to be like 30% Oreo. So I really like this because it's like filled with M&Ms. It's so good.
4: Thank you.
0: Yeah, definitely generous with the add-ins.
1: Mm-hmm.
0: All right. Shall we go? Oh, Maya says she wants to do the cake pop. So we are going to try these cookie dough cake pops. And can you – I was looking on your flyer, and you have quite the arrangement of cake pop flavors. Can you list those and tell us which one's your favorite? What would you this taste?
4: So for the inside, which is like the actual flavor, there's – cookie dough, which is what we have here today. Then there's chocolate cake and vanilla cake. For the outside coating, there's white chocolate, regular chocolate, there's strawberry cheesecake. And then obviously there's options for sprinkles and stuff, but that's more of an optional thing, like any type of decorations. But yeah.
1: I'm going to need to try your strawberry cheesecake because this is so yummy. I love cake pops. I think they're so fun to eat. And this really does taste like cookie dough. Like, it really, really does taste like cookie dough. Like, you can eat it. You can tell that it's a cake pop, but you can also tell that it's cookie dough flavored. And I think the texture is really nice. And I would actually say this is probably my favorite out of all three so far.
4: Thank you.
2: I'm going to say that I don't like a lot of sugar. I know, you know, you guys may not think that about me. But I don't really like that much sugar. So I don't know. I don't know how I feel about the cake pop. I like the outer shell a lot more than the actual inner texture. But I would give it, on a scale from 1 to 10, probably a 6. Yeah.
6: It's more than halfway. Thank you.
2: You're welcome. You know me, generous.
3: Yeah. Going back to what Sammy was asking, how do you kind of mix the two flavors of the cookie dough and, like, the more battery cakey feel?
4: So for the cookie dough, it's that is different from the dough I use for the chocolate cakes because this one is edible. Like, you don't have to bake it, so it's safe, completely safe. Don't want
1: salmonella.
4: Yes, we don't want nobody getting sick. But yeah, I mean, I just make like regular for the cake ones. I just make regular cake and like put them in little cake pop molders things. But yeah, like just cookie dough and regular cake.
3: That's really cool.
0: Very interesting. Little tangent. I was listening about this in my health and nutrition class, that when people tell you not to eat raw cookie dough, it's not because of the eggs. It's because of the flour. Because people eat raw eggs all the time. But there's something about the flour that, like, you have to cook it down because there's, like, something toxic in the flour.
1: You have to, like, heat treat it, yeah.
0: Yeah, because there's something in the flour that'll make you sick.
6: So, I am a very big cookie dough fan. Yes. I love cookie dough. I make it all the time. And I knew that about the flour, too, and I thought that was so interesting. I have, like, no fear of raw eggs. Like, I don't know. I just think that, like, I feel like if I would have gotten salmonella, I would have gotten it by now because I've eaten so many raw eggs.
7: What?
6: But that's so real. I'm just like, I always heat treat the flour. Like, it just scares me so bad. But about the cake pop, I really liked it. Very sweet, but I was a very big fan of the outer chocolate, like, crunch into the cake pop.
2: Thank you. So, question. Has anybody, besides Maya, eaten a raw egg? Like, just straight up crack it open, eat it?
0: No.
5: That's, like...
1: I feel like I probably have come, like, close, because there's a thing where, like, you'll take a raw egg and put it on, a steaming cup of, like, a bowl of rice, and you'll mix that in together with some other stuff. But, I mean, if you think about things like mayonnaise and stuff, or Caesar dressing, that's, I mean, sometimes you have to use egg yolk. Like, people eat raw egg, I think, in a lot of things quite a bit. But, no, I was watching a video, like, as you mentioned, with the raw egg and the heat-treated flour. I just really never worry about that. I will just eat raw cookie dough if I have to. Like, I don't think about it. And nothing has happened again yet. Like Maya said, we haven't gotten sick yet, so we probably won't.
3: What about bird flu?
0: What?
4: Oh, man.
0: I think that everything happens for a reason. And when it's your time to get the bird flu, you'll get it. And, and until that time, you know, go about your cookie dough eating experiences.
2: Yeah.
0: That being said, I think we should move into the last thing on our taste test, which are these delicious brownies that were raved about. We just went on and on and on about these brownies. These are the regular ones. We did hear that the vegan ones are delicious, though. So you did tell us that you like to make the vegan ones a little bit more, because it was a little bit surprising that you like the vegan ones a little bit more. But what has your brownie journey been like? Because it has been very difficult for me to land on, like, the perfect brownie combo baking-wise. So please share your expertise.
4: Oh, man. So brownie journey? I mean, I don't know. You really just – it's full of – lots of experiments. You just got to see what works best, you know? And I mean, I've also, like when I started baking, like, any of this, I would do a lot of comparisons, like, with Starbucks. Like, I would eat their cake pops and their brownies. And just, like, I don't know, you kind of just got to figure out, like, what you would want. Like, these brownies are usually fudgier and thicker. Like, they come in really big pieces, so it's really just about finding out, like, what would suffice best. And taste testing other people's brownies also, like, it helps. It's number down.
0: Wonderful insights. I think that it was delicious. It's really, really, really fudgy. They're, like, falling apart fudgy. They're so good.
1: I love brownies. They're, like, my top five favorite sweet treats, and these are so good. Oh, my gosh. Because I've had bad brownies before, and bad brownies are the most disappointing thing.
0: It's really sad.
1: Yeah, like, I'm expecting to eat something great, and then it's just disappointing. And I get really sad for, like, a couple of hours. But this was a fulfilling experience.
6: Well, I know I just said I really like cookie dough, but I think I might like brownies even more. And I did, in fact, have a brownie before I came here. Whenever there's brownies at the school bake sale, like, I'm buying the brownie. Mm-hmm. And I would say, like, on, like, the spectrum of cakey brownie to fudgy brownie, these were, like, perfectly on the fudgy side. And they were just, like, delicious. Like, oh, again, like, fall apart, like, in your mouth. Delicious. Big fan.
1: Thank you.
2: So I guess I'm going to let you guys in on a little secret. You know, I bake, too. No? Okay. Yeah, I do bake. A little collineer guy or whatever. And whenever I bake the brownies, they suck. And I live in a big house, so everybody comes in and like, oh, brownies on the table. Let's go eat them brownies. And then they can't even – I think last time I made them, they couldn't cut it with the knife they were using because it was burnt. So they had to get a bigger knife. But I guess I said all this to say I know what a bad brownie tastes like. So when I'm eating these brownies, I'm like, whoa. Because I was thinking it was going to be bad just because, you know, prior experience with my brownies, not with your brownies. But, you know, I was pleasantly surprised. I give it a 9. I give it a 9. So here we go.
6: Thank you.
1: Wow. Wow, I'm surprised you bake, Ben. Yes. Also, What have you done to change them being burnt? Because you said you made them a couple of times. Like, are you making changes to stop them from being burnt?
2: Well, at first, you know, my mom was like, maybe don't leave it in the oven for so long. And I was like, oh, yeah. But now I follow directions. Like, I usually don't. I just, okay. Look, my family, we don't follow directions on the packet. We just kind of do whatever. My mom's like, I do whatever. I know what I'm doing. So she just,
0: after following the directions for probably many years.
2: That's not what I got from it. I got, just do what you want, and it'll come out good. So I did what I wanted, and it did not come out good. But I'm learning. I may have actually given up. I don't remember last time I made brownies, except for that, you know, the knife one. So
0: that's actually really valid, though. My mom has the same issue with me, where I'll bake all the time, and then half the time I'll decide not to read the instructions and wing it, and then add things, because I'll start baking, and then I'll realize that we don't have one of the ingredients because I didn't read the instructions,
6: it's like the
0: and
6: worst thing.
0: Poured stuff in the stuff already. Like I put the water and the oil in, and then we don't have any eggs. And so now I'm, like, Googling, like, what do you use instead of eggs? And it's nothing I have in my house. Mm. So applesauce it is. Yeah. But
2: Whoa. What?
6: Applesauce? You didn't know that.
0: Applesauce makes cakes, like, really fluffy.
6: Okay, but I don't
0: it
6: know
0: keeps
6: if
0: them
6: it's
0: moist.
6: Ever good. Like, I've made multiple with applesauce.
0: I think it's just good. Like, I think it's good.
2: How but, okay, I have a question. How many people out here bake? Because I feel like everybody's like, I did this, I did that. So, sure. I'm not sure of hands, but like, how many people here actually bake?
6: I bake.
0: I
6: bake a lot.
0: I do. I bring it to school and like
1: God.
0: Share it with
1: oh,
0: everyone.
1: Like, drop some off at my house.
0: Of course.
6: Okay. Like, I'm telling perfect. You so much.
0: Wow. Yeah.
6: Like every this week.
0: I mean, I just always have snacks for everyone in general.
1: Baking, I think, is like so therapeutic.
6: I agree.
0: And that's
1: like,
0: how I feel.
1: I feel like it's so fun, but you know when you're baking something and you're by yourself and then someone like enters the room? Like, I don't know if it's just me.
0: It's just
1: but,
0: all
1: like,
0: downhill from
1: and
0: Mac.
1: It's just like, oh.
6: It's like I was in my element.
1: Yeah, I was in my zone. And then I know it's you just wanted water, but you've actually destroyed my like barrier of peace.
6: Yes, exactly.
0: No, literally. And now I have to burn these.
1: Yeah. Wow. No one's getting these. So
0: this was a great conversation. We're going to go on a short break, but when we come back, we are going to switch gears and talk about bullying awareness. So we will see you in a few minutes.

0: Welcome back to Youth Express Live, all youth, all the time. If you're just now joining us today, we just roped up our segment on taste testing Layla's amazing delectables, and they were delicious. So we strongly encourage that everyone order some delectables from Layla. They were wonderful.
1: Thank you. I appreciate the review, guys.
0: No problem. Thank you. We are so happy to have you here. Sammy, can we get a review on our riddle?
2: Yes, of course. Okay, so the riddle is, I can be lost and I can be found. Without me, your mental health may be on the ground, and sometimes I'm waiting for you. At the end of your struggle, you might even need to use a tunnel.
0: Okay.
3: I feel like I'm not being, like, intelligent about this. Like, I've got nothing. I got nothing.
4: Syringe, I'm telling you.
3: That does not, like, add up. At the end of a tunnel?
4: It could be on the ground. Like, somebody just left it there.
0: Okay. Syringe. Moving on. We are going to shift gears now into our next topic. So our topic for today's roundtable is bullying awareness. So we are going to hear some different personal stories, some advice maybe from Sammy, even though she's technically unqualified. Shameless plug for fabulous podcast. I encourage everyone to tune in. And yeah, so we're just going to have a little bit of an open discussion about that. And we can open it up with a poem that I did write for today's episode. So I'm excited for that. This one is new, and it is entitled Impact Over Intention. Words have so much meaning, but also none at all. You can touch someone's heart and speak to their soul. You can break them in two and leave them hollow. No more than a shell of who they once were. All in a matter of seconds with these sounds we string into words. Words we string into sentences. Sentences we turn into testaments to our deepest, darkest secrets, passions, and problems. But they can also do nothing, harm nothing, and help nothing. Words are meaningless if they fall upon deaf ears. Your testaments get reduced to sentences, broken down into words, and soon they are no more but meaningless, undefinable sounds. In one breath, I could be helping, and in the next, I could be helpless. I could start something strong and passionate, and end quiet and soft, somehow so unsure. As if I stopped understanding the point I was making halfway through my revelation. I could be empowered, and I could be silenced. I could be fabulous, and I could be flawed. They could listen, or they could ignore. The question is, does the message change if they're not listening? Do I say something different? Do I say something that doesn't really matter because there's no one here to hear it? Or do I preach through the imperfection and pursue relentlessly the message? The question is the testament that dances across my mind. To be silenced is a choice, but to be silenced is resistance. Reject it and stand out. That's all.
2: Wow.
1: That's not today.
2: Oh my gosh. I feel like, I mean, I see this after every poem that you read, but it's so good. And this one, I don't know, it felt like the perfect time for you to read this poem. I think this is my favorite poem out of all the poems you've actually ever read me before. I mean, the way that you structured it and the way that it was so meaningful to every single person, like every single person can relate to this, and you've touched like an entire audience. You didn't leave anybody else with the way you constructed your words. And I think every single line was perfect. Like there's nothing that I felt was extra, or there was never a word that I was like, oh, this wasn't necessary. I mean, I think it was like a perfect poem.
0: Thanks, Sammy.
2: Of course.
4: I don't have anything grand to say, so I'm just going to say I like the way you said it. Like, it sounded like you meant every word when you were saying it, like you spent a lot of time trying to figure out how to say this the best way. You know, I like that. That came through the poem. I didn't think that was good. So, yeah.
0: All right, guys. So do we want to start our conversation? Mm-hmm. All right. I want to open it up to our guest first, so Phoebe. You are a special guest today to talk about this topic with us. Do you want to give us a little bit of background on just like who you are and where you're from before we get into it?
3: Yeah, for sure. Okay, I'm Phoebe. I'm a junior. I go to the same school as Angelina. I'm 17 and I've lived in Pittsburgh like all my life.
0: Mm. Yes. So
3: what was that?
4: I just do that randomly.
2: It's an emote. Like,
3: okay. Yeah. Right.
0: So we have known each other since freshman year. I think that we've grown quite a bit, both together and apart, you know, separately.
3: No doubt.
0: Freshman year us was something else. But do you want to talk about a little bit of your experience with bullying?
3: Could you start us off so I could, like, follow your lead?
0: Yeah. So I can start with a personal story, I suppose, guys. Okay. Basically, my freshman year of high school, had a little bit of a rough time. You know, I didn't have a lot of friends. I was struggling quite a bit in the social department. And it was difficult because, you know, going to a new school, you don't know anybody. And it's just different. I, unfortunately, was disliked by a junior. And so throughout my freshman year, this junior would do some rough things to me. She would say some unkind words. You know, there were a couple days that my mom had to come pick me up early because I was worried about certain things happening and safety not being, like, secure. And so that was definitely rough. It was a transitional period for me. I think I grew a lot since then. And thinking back on it, I definitely have grown a lot. But I think that being a freshman and being new and you're already adjusting to high school and not knowing anyone, and then you come in and you're faced with kind of like this brick wall of just not welcoming and acceptingness and, you know, feeling kind of isolated for a really long time, which was definitely not fun. I remember the first time I talked to Phoebe, actually, was after our freshman year trip.
3: Oh, my God, I remember this.
0: They make all the freshmen go on, like, an overnight trip. It was 3 days out in the middle of nowhere in Ligonier. I spent all 3 days crying on the phone with my mom.
3: It was insane.
0: I couldn't do it. I was like, please don't make me go to school here. I can't. Like, these girls, I can't do this. I need to transfer, like, ASAP. And we finally get back to Pittsburgh. I'm like, how am I going to transfer to Winchester after the year has already started?
3: Mm-hmm.
0: And nobody else is there. Everyone's picked up. And it's just me and Phoebe sitting there.
3: Yeah, it's probably 30 minutes after, and we're both just the last people sitting outside.
0: And she did get picked up before me. No shade to my mom, though. We love her. But yeah, but Phoebe was like, hey, you know, we can be friends. And I was like, aw, that's nice. Where were you the past 3 days when I was, like, hysterical and dehydrated from crying?
3: Yeah,
0: but
3: it
0: was fine. And so that was kind of our introduction to each other. And so that's why I thought of you for this episode, because I know you've had some different experiences. But you also are one of the, like, smiley faces at school. And I think that it's important to highlight how important it is for people who are going through something like that not everybody is privy to or might be a little bit more isolated, that, like, a good morning and a smile in the hallway, maybe even just once a day or in between classes, can make a really big difference in someone's life. And it definitely did for me. So I appreciate you so much. But what is your story?
3: Okay. I think... I haven't had, like, you know, like, typical, like, not even typical, but just, like, general ideas of, like, bullying, like, oh, somebody gets pushed into a locker or something like that, like, you know, that kind of idea. Nothing like that has ever, like, happened to me, but I think there's lots of, like, other forms of, like, I don't even know, like, what the words are to describe it, but, like, just, like, kind of singling out even in some senses, or, like, online stuff is also, like, in my mind at least, considering elements of, like, bullying. I don't know if that makes sense, but, like, I think I've had a lot of experience since, like, eighth grade, and I think I've kind of distanced from it now because I think it's also, like, situational. But I think – I don't know how to – do you know what I'm trying to say?
0: Yeah, it's different.
3: Especially at the school that we go to.
0: Yeah, it's small. It's private. So it's, like, everyone knows everybody. Everybody's in your business.
3: Yeah, there's 300 people K through 12.
0: Right. In our upper school, freshmen through seniors is only like 130 people. So it's very, very close knit.
3: Like last year, I'm pretty sure the senior class had like 20 people.
4: Wow.
3: Yeah.
0: Last year was, they had 16.
3: There you go.
4: Oh my God.
0: They had 16 people in the senior class last
3: year.
0: And
3: actually it started off at like 30, and because there was so much like of this type of bullying, so many students left.
0: So many people got like weeded out.
4: This might be a bit personal, but is this like a big problem at your school? Is there like a lot of bullying that goes on?
3: So,
4: between the kids?
0: I feel like it's...
3: I feel...
0: Like yes, but no.
3: There's so much I have to say on this.
4: Oh, okay. We'll talk.
3: I think that it's like... It's not like... I don't even know what that word... It's not like the bullying that you would imagine like at a public school and middle school, mm-hmm. like stuff like that. It's a lot of like mental war zones. Like, I don't know if that makes sense, but it's so much of like because everybody knows everybody and so many people are like close at one point. Like whenever I came in eighth grade... Everybody was like, oh, yeah, I used to be close with her, because it's all girls' school. So it's like everybody was best friends with everybody at one point in time, especially during middle school, so that whenever you came in, everybody had some sort of dirt on each other that if they, like, were in a group, everybody would just choose, like, hey, we're not feeling it today, we're going to ice her out. And, like, they'd all just put any, like, not great things they had on you together. And then it would be so terrible. Like, I don't even know. Like, it's happened a lot.
0: Since we've grown up. Like, and over the years, I feel like it's just gotten kind of worse. But there's definitely a lot of, like, fallout makeup. And it's, like, a cycle of like, oh, we're besties today, we hate each other tomorrow, we're besties the next day.
3: Oh my God, it's
0: and
3: like
0: it's just
3: so
0: like
3: much
0: like it's
3: that.
0: Really not really bad, but it's definitely different than like there's no fights at our school. Like there's never any physical fights. It really is like a mental.
3: That's why
0: war zone.
3: It's like
0: it's all like. You're like a Twitter ninja.
3: Like, and it's like, yeah, exactly. Like, I tried to describe
0: typing
3: it
0: all day.
3: Yeah. To my parents. And it's like, I'm like, oh, but you just, you guys, like my family, I'm like, you don't get it though.
4: You
3: like,
4: because
3: it's.
4: Be there to
3: yes, exactly. And oh, it's okay. Like such a way that, like, I don't have the words to describe it because it's so, like, it's in your head. But it's also like, there, it's so much like there's a lot of projection. But at the same time, it's like everybody's just knows how to get under each other's skin. I'm trying to think of, like, experiences that I can share that aren't targeted.
0: Yeah, and I think the teachers play into it a little bit, too, because, like,
3: oh,
0: our teachers
3: sure.
0: definitely pick on the minorities. Our teachers definitely pick on the kids with learning differences. And
3: so
0: it's
3: so insane.
0: It perpetuates it a little bit where it's like, okay, like, we'll get on each other about, like, oh, you like the boy that I like. And then your teacher's making fun of you for having a certain learning accommodation or not allotting you your accommodation.
3: Yeah.
0: And then we've been in situations where, like, I feel like with you, we had that situation where we were, like, advocating really heavily to our teachers of, like, it's not

0: writing it out. And there's like probably like if it's a 10-person class, this was last year, and I think 5 of us had accommodations just because like obviously with such small numbers, there's such greater numbers with certain things, you know? So we were in the room and then we were like, oh, can we all go to the conference room to take our like assessment? And then the teacher was like, no, like I'm going to put the non-extended time kids over there. And as she brought them over there, she was like, yeah, like, don't worry, I just had to keep an eye on them. I know you guys wouldn't cheat, but I couldn't say the same about the other group. And it's just like, that's insane. Like, that's actually insane.
1: I was going to say, I was thinking with such a smaller school that the teachers would kind of be more hands-on and, like, direct.
0: For sure.
1: With, I guess, I don't know. But I think I understand what you're saying. And you're saying that some situations you can't really explain what's going on, but if you're in the situation, you understand because you feel the vibe or whatever. And I would think that the teachers being there with such a small number of students would be able to, like, step in and be like, I see what's going on. Even if I can't explain what's going on, I know what's happening, so let me step in. Especially with, like, learning disabilities. That's a pretty big thing. But, yeah, does anybody else? Or were you still going
2: to
1: say something?
2: I was just going to add something really quick. So I go to a school that's very similar to theirs. It's slightly bigger. And I think that everything you guys have been saying, like, I can definitely see reflected in our school as well. And it might just be, like, it's slightly different, though. So, yes, everything is, like, sort of, like, a mental battle with each other. Mm-hmm. But in, like, real, like, physical fights never happen. But what I find, like, our biggest issue is that because the school is so small and, like, because people can't really keep secrets, like, everyone just knows everything about everyone.
0: Exactly.
2: And it kind of feels like you're walking through school, like, without pants on or something
0: exactly,
2: like that.
3: Exactly,
0: 100%.
3: No, that's literally what it feels like.
2: Yeah, exactly. Every single person knows what's happening all the time, and it just feels like
0: there's no secrets.
2: Yeah, exactly.
0: Even if you try, there's no secrets, and if you try to keep something personal or something, mm-hmm. it gets out one way or another.
2: Yeah, exactly. I feel like very, like, it almost feels like you're stuck. So,
0: yeah,
2: like,
0: 100%.
2: You know, and you almost feel, like, guilty for knowing so many things about other people mm-hmm. as well, like, I would just feel horrible if, like, any of that got out on me. And then one more thing is my school also has a learning disability student affinity group. Mm-hmm. I also have a learning disability, so I am in that group. And just talking with those people, like, you learn the experiences. I personally have never experienced anything negative with any people or with, like, my teachers or things. But I've noticed, like, when talking to other people that it happens a lot. And it's just, like, people wouldn't notice that it's happening. But it's those small things that do happen that make you, that show you, like, people don't really understand, like, how greatly, like, those accommodations affect people
0: 1,000%.
2: And how, like, very, yeah, how, like, very small details of sentences can, like, really affect someone's perception of things. So just wanted to add that.
3: Yeah. I mean, and it's not all bad, but because the school is so small, it makes the bad things feel so much worse because it's like it's happening in a bubble, and so, like, the second something happens, everybody knows, and because there's
0: only
3: 30 kids in our class, it, like, it spreads so quick.
0: 1,000%.
3: And so it definitely feels way worse because you're in such a smaller environment where there isn't anywhere secluded to go to, or there's not, like, a group of people you can go talk to that don't know you.
0: Exactly. There's, like, no, like, I don't want to say there's no safe place. That's
3: there are some safe spaces,
0: but it's like, it's not with other people.
3: Right.
0: Like, you have to, like, really, like, I don't know.
3: You have to know your hiding spots.
0: Yeah, exactly.
3: But, yeah, and I think that we have a bad habit of making jokes about things that aren't really funny and, like, taking people's experiences and traumas and stuff and making it, like, a group joke that mm-hmm. is, like, a big thing, especially with our class. It's like,
0: no,
3: even today,
0: doubt.
3: We were doing a project and
0: it's just
3: somebody was, like, something was misspelled. It was, I wrote it. I'm going to throw that out there. I wrote it and I spelled it wrong. And one of our group members was like, oh, Phoebe, we know you wrote this. And I almost jumped down her throat. I was like, no, actually, that was me just being a terrible speller, not Phoebe.
0: That's why I didn't want it, because we had to plus and minus activity. I don't even know. But it was like I wrote something negative and I was like, uh-oh, like, they're going to know it's me because I do not know how to spell irritated. And then they were like, I don't know, just got put on
3: blast. It was bad. And it rubs me the wrong way.
0: No, for sure. But I don't know. I just, thinking about, like, the way our school's set up, like, I think it's so crazy. Like, imagining, like, the school that I would go to if I, like, lived in, like, if I, like, went to my district high school, or, like, if I went to, like, I don't even know, like, other schools that some of my friends or, like, my boyfriend

0: friend or like anything like that. Like, that's just insane to think about the difference in like students and like how everybody goes about it. Cause like I'll tell these like certain experiences to like people outside of our school, and it's just like, that would never happen at my school because it's so much bigger. Or like, I don't know, it's just kind of like the experiences that we like that happen with us, I feel like. Yeah. It's not, I don't know, it's just so personalized, but to our school. Does that make
1: sense?
0: Yeah,
1: it's funky, because I'll talk to my friends who go to City High or my friends who go to Dice, and yeah, they'll be oh, no, we would have had to fight over that. And I'm like, we've never had a fight in our school,
0: exactly.
1: Ever. Like, it's either, like, we're going to fight, like, in person, or we're going to fight on Instagram.
0: And that's insane. It goes so crazy.
1: It's the worst thing ever. You know, sometimes I think I'd rather take the physical fight.
0: Yeah, literally. Like, I mean, that's terrible of me to say, but, like, I think about it, and I, like, think about, like, Dice, and I'm, like, comparing it to ours, and it's, like, I think that if we just were, like, not saying, like, let's hash it out, but, like, if we just were to, like,
1: yeah.
0: It goes on so long. Like, last year there was multiple experiences with certain people, and I just ended up, like, happening, like, one person. It's, like, an individual situation happens with one person, and then for some reason, like, you guys are in the same friend group, right, and you're, like, in an argument or, like, something happened between you and one other person. Everybody in the group, they don't have to pick a side, but somehow it ends up everybody's on one side, and it's always, yeah. I don't know, it's just.
2: And I feel like that's a good point to bring up, too, though, because when I was younger, I went to a very small school, like you guys, and then now I go to a school with, like, 4,000 kids.
0: Whoa.
2: So it is such a big experience, and like you mentioned with mental bullying, I honestly feel like that's so much worse sometimes than a fight. Like, at my school, at my big school, it's all of it together. I mean, there's so many kids, everything happens, but I've experienced, like you mentioned, people picking on you for a certain trait that you have, whether it be
0: Definitely.
2: What you look like or whether it be how you convey things.
0: Literally.
2: And those are just things that are part of people's personality. And I think when you're developing in high school or even in middle school, people are just blatantly mean. Like, they're just mean
0: 1,000%.
2: People. And it's really frustrating to go through, I think, especially when you're yourself, you're going into a school already, you're entering high school and you're developing, and having these negative people around you can be so damaging to how you develop your mind, how you feel about yourself. And I think especially in high school, Angelina, I know you mentioned when you have somebody pick on you and you have a whole group pick on you, it's one of the worst experiences, because you're not only experiencing somebody being mean to you at a certain time,
0: literally,
2: those things take over your entire life.
0: Like, so, like, entire, like, I'm just feeling everything you're saying, because it's just like, I get it so, like, truly, like, go ahead.
2: Well, yeah, I think people sometimes don't realize, especially adults, because I think going to high school now is different than going to high school years ago. Everyone has their own experiences, but now with the amount of social media there is, the
0: Definitely.
2: Things that circulate online that are either lies or even sometimes people pick on truths about people that I don't even think are any – there's nothing wrong. People will go out of their way to find something, find a way to be mean, and I purely think it's because they're so uncomfortable with themselves that – they don't know how to handle being a decent person around other people.
0: Literally.
2: But it's such a huge problem. And I think it's great that more people speak out about it, because your teachers talk about this. But at the end of the day, bullying, the levels aren't getting lower. It's only getting worse. Like, cyberbullying, it's skyrocketing.
0: Exactly.
2: Right now.
0: And it's not just, like, physical. Like, that's what I, like, want to stress so bad, is that I feel like it's not just, like, oh, I don't like you or I don't like something you did. I'm going to, like, physically, like, hurt you or something. Mm-hmm. It's, like, also, like, posting. It's, like, so insane. Like, recently even, like, situations where it's, like, wouldn't be considered that. Like, people, I think, from, like, adults would be, like, not as much, like, understanding it. But at the same time, like, if people don't know, like, anything about you and they just hear something and then they post about it on, like, things that you're not even on, or they post something and you're on that, and it's just, like, so much, like, directed stuff, but also indirected, so nobody, like, they're not going to get any backlash for it, or you can't even confront them about it, and it's just, like, plain mean.
2: I agree. Like, if you were at a job and you did this and you were, like, an employee and mm-hmm. you did this, you would get – you'd get talked to by HR. You would
0: exactly.
2: probably get fired. But I think it's interesting how there's such a double standard to this when you think about this happening in high school, because everyone's like, oh, bullying's common. Everyone gets bullied. But – it's such a terrible thing, and it is true, so many people get bullied, but I think people need to take it more seriously, because now it's not about, oh, this is going to build your character. I hear so many people say, bullying is good for you. Like, you need someone to do this.
0: Yes,
2: you need to learn,
0: like,
2: how to...
0: I've heard, like, bullying, like, I think everybody needs a bit of bullying. Like, no. No.
2: Yeah, I don't think sometimes people realize the extent to what this does to somebody. It takes over years of your life, and it leads to people ending their lives. I mean, it's such a serious problem, and I... think the biggest thing people need to do is, like, if you're frustrated with someone, you have to lead with empathy. You don't know what they're going through at
0: all. That's, like, 100, like, you're just speaking to me.
1: Yeah, these are really good points being made. I do want to open it up a little bit. I know that me and Phoebe do go to a small independent school as well as Maya, but I know that a couple of you go to different public schools. So how have you seen bullying be addressed within your institutions, whether it be cyberbullying or, you know, physical bullying, any form of bullying at all? How is it being addressed and how is it going over in your social groups?
3: Yeah, I go to a different school, like a smaller school, much like yours now. But in middle school, I went to kind of a bigger, like, suburb school. And I feel like that's a way different experience than a city school, because I feel like the city schools are way more diverse and they are, I feel like there are way more conversations than in almost like a bubbled off suburb school that is mainly only one demographic, one almost voice in a way. And I feel like that's really difficult. And I guess I have a little bit of a story. I think coming back from COVID was interesting because I think you've been away for so long. And for me, it was, I came out as trans. I kind of was learning a lot about myself during that time. So coming back to people I'd like kind of known since elementary school was very interesting. Like, how do you come back and almost deal with different people and mm-hmm. deal like with new people and their perceptions of you?
0: Yeah.
3: And I feel like for me, it was just like, I was presenting who I wanted to be and who I was going to be from then on to these people. And I was like, this is like my new name, my new pronouns, whatever. And I was like, you have to respect that. And I think it was like a daily thing where like people were trying to get on my nerves almost, like saying, because they knew my dead name because the name I used to go by because they knew me before. And they were using that to almost as like a way to torment. And I feel like, and in a different type of school that's in this one point of view town, basically, they were able to get away with that because no one wanted to actually like intervene and be like, that's wrong, because they had their own social orders. And I feel like that's a big part of bullying is like, no one's going to stop it if they're also scared of this person, if they also feel targeted by this person. And I also felt it was different because, like, some teachers were also, and I was really connecting with that, and the teachers not really respecting something. And I feel like same thing, too. They have the power in the situation in a classroom to basically be, like, to dictate it and whatever. And I had the situation where a teacher did not want to respect me every day, and I had to consistently go to the principal and be like, this needs to change. I'm going to advocate for myself. And he didn't change, and he ended up just, like, not wanting, like, not mentioning me at all anymore in the class. And that was just, like, I feel like a difficult experience when you're almost alienated. And I feel like that can happen in friend groups, that can happen mm-hmm. with your own identity. And I feel like people should be respected. No, I think that's such a big thing. And everyone's different. Everyone has differences, but that doesn't mean we can't just have empathy and look at someone and be like, okay, I don't really care, or I respect you.
0: Mm-hmm.
4: So. I guess I was going to say, so I go to online school, right? It's a little weird, but I used to go to regular public school like everybody else. And back then when I was cool, I didn't really run into bullying at all. So I guess I can't really offer any perspectives on it. I guess the way I always looked at it was, if somebody was to bully me, I would attack them, but like respectfully with my mind, not with fist people. We don't advocate for that. But yeah, that's how I looked at it. I was always like, I'm gonna be super tough, you know, nobody's gonna touch me. But I guess hearing this discussion has kind of made me think there are so many different ways to kind of bully somebody that it doesn't always have to be physical, and it doesn't always have to be something you could just, you know, punch. And like, it could be the whole class turns on you. And even though I thought I was tough back then, I was still a kid. I still am now. So I would probably react differently than somebody who's, like, older and be able to handle that. I probably wouldn't be able to handle that, and I would probably turn out like a different person. So I guess what I want to say is I'm glad I didn't, because I don't know what I would have been like. And I don't know. I guess I'm just grateful for that, that I didn't get bullied while I was in normal school. So, mm-hmm. Yeah.
1: Yeah, then to make up for it, you get bullied a little bit here. But yeah, just a tiny bit. We have so much love for each other. Do want to jump back to what C was saying. I think that the adults do play a really big part in it, because my freshman and sophomore year, like after, like nobody knew what was happening when it was happening, and mm-hmm. it went on for months and months and months. And when it finally came out, the adults were like, oh, like, why didn't you say anything? Why didn't you come to the office? Why didn't you make a report or something? And it's
0: but
1: like, well,
0: even
1: because
0: then, like, they don't.
1: It feels like it's because it's not a safe space. It doesn't feel like the door's open. And when you're already being isolated by your peers and then the adults aren't necessarily doing anything that's making you feel like you can talk to them, like,
0: or like even
1: obviously
0: like,
1: I'm not going to come in your office and say like, oh, this girl's following me into the bathroom, like banging on the doors, like threatening me.
0: Yeah, exactly. And it's like one of those things that like the teachers can only like they I think to an extent, like obviously nobody's picking sides, but like at the same time, like,
1: They do.
0: Like, there's, it's not hidden. Like, not saying that in times where people have wronged me and I've, like, told my advisor, like, a faculty, I'm not saying that, like, they haven't been on, like, quote-unquote my side. But at the same time, it's, like, you also have to think about that from, like, the other student's perspective.
2: Yeah, I agree. And to think about how much training and how many programs that teachers are supposed mm-hmm. to go through for this, I think it's interesting how teachers react, because I think as an adult, you're one of the resources that should be relied on by these children. I mean, we're all minors pretty much in high school. How are we supposed to learn how to deal with this when it's our first time going through something like this? And I also think you see huge disparities as well. Like, if I was to go to my principal about somebody bullying, they have to go through so many procedures, and then you have to be like, okay, but then we need other witnesses. There's not something where you can just be like, I just feel bad.
0: Yeah.
2: You don't have a place to ever just go up to someone and say, I don't feel good. Mm-hmm. And it's always like, okay, tell me like everything. And I think that's important. But at the end of the day, I think the schools need to set up a system where a student can walk in and say, you know what? I don't feel good. And I need someone to take care of me a little bit, because nobody else is. And yeah. I think that's one of the biggest missing crucial things that are part of just education systems in general.
0: Definitely.
3: Yeah. I totally feel that. And like, I think there needs to be a space where kids can be like, this is what's happening, and feel safe. Because I remember I had this experience at my school where they would have these huge assemblies saying, we want to be here for you, we are anti-bullying, we are all this type of stuff. But when it actually came down to it, they did not want to put in the work to get stuff done to stop it. They would put on a whole show saying, we want to like deal with this, but where's the follow through? We're actually going to give the students a safe space rather than just saying this is a safe space.
4: I agree. I think that a lot of schools don't actually take action when there needs to be action, from right. what I know. But I guess when I would, even now, I feel like teachers are kind of unapproachable for me. I don't like, outside of the classroom and you just telling me stuff and me asking questions, I don't feel like you're my friend. Like, I don't feel like I can just talk to you about random stuff or even stuff that's really bothering me.
0: Mm-hmm.
4: I mean, I've had one teacher who really tried, but I just think that from my point of view, these are such people that you have to listen to everything they say, you have to do everything they say. And any talking back to them, any, like, signs of disrespect or anything, like, that is bad, you're going to get immediately punished for and then get mm-hmm. told, listen to your teacher. So I guess my thing is, even the principal, like, I'm not looking at the principal as somebody I'm going to go talk to or a teacher. And I know there's counselors, but they were always, like, so far away. Like, they were in a classroom halfway across the school, and you have to go talk to them about that. So I don't know. It was just kind of weird for me to have to do that if I had an actual problem.
2: To quickly add on to that, I think it's one thing too important to mention too, how scary it is for a kid to go ask for help.
0: Mm-hmm.
2: I think it's like, okay, even if resource, to take a step to tell someone. I remember when I was younger and I was getting bullied, the only reason I went to help is because my mom overheard me when I was in my bedroom.
0: Yeah. No, like, 100%. I think it's like, sorry, I keep interrupting.
2: No, go ahead.
0: Okay. I think that guidance counselors, as much as they're like, quote unquote, built to help, it's also like whenever you're at a low or like things are happening in an environment where you're being picked on and there's like groups picking on you, like you get to a point where I think sometimes it feels like you cannot reach out, or like if you reach out, nobody's going to listen, because if you like tell the people that are hurting your feelings, like, hey, that hurt my feelings, or that wasn't nice, they're like, oh, you're just playing a victim. No, it's...
5: 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Stay cozy and keep listening.
2: Even worse, like it'll get worse. And I think with the way it's built, if you sometimes people go ask for help and the situation gets worse, because then people are going to know, oh, you said something about me, and it just gets worse. The bullying gets worse, which sucks, but that's just how it works.
0: It is, yeah.
2: So and it's like
0: there's more of a target on you.
2: Exactly, I agree.
1: I strongly agree. I think that we made a lot of really great points. I want to go on a short break, and then we're going to come back, hear the riddle. We're going to hear a little personal experience, and then I think that'll be a wrap for today. So sit tight while we go on a short break.

0: Welcome back to Youth Express Live. All youth, all the time. Today we are talking about bullying awareness, so we're sharing some personal experiences and such. I think that we should hear from our riddle first before we jump back into our conversation.
1: Perfect. We're nearing time to do our discussion, so everybody lock in. Okay. I can be lost and I can be found. Without me, your mental health may be on the ground. I'm sometimes waiting for you at the end of your struggle, and sometimes you even need to look at me through a tunnel. I did a little bit more there this time to help. I'm going to get a little closer each time.
0: I feel like I'm right on it, but hopefully when we reveal, I'll be right. I can't lose my streak. But yeah, so jumping back into our conversation, you know, we were talking about bullying awareness, different experiences that we've had, the way that the adults in our lives have played into that. And I feel like we can stray into cyberbullying a little bit more, but I know, Phoebe, you have a story that you want to share, so why don't we jump into that first?
2: Sure. Sorry. So I've had a few experiences at the school. I think at my last school it was super different, but it's also just completely different environments. The school that we go to now, I think I've had some pretty, I don't want to say terrible, because it doesn't make the school bad. It's like, just because you do something bad doesn't make you a bad person, but it's like I've had some pretty not great experiences at our school. And going to one in particular, I don't think there's like a single time that like you can like really point out, because these things happen like over time and things like add up to each other. But I know like during sophomore year, it was a lot of that same like, oh, I'm in a friend group. Like we were just talking about this, like how it's kind of like almost like a toxic relationship. And it's like where if I was in a group and then this happened in eighth grade once, which should have taught me my lesson. But I think it's another thing where it's like, oh, if these people are not nice to you and then they're nice to you, you kind of like have that same like, I don't even know, like just relationship to go back. And in sophomore year, I remember there was a lot of like back and forth on like friendships. And like, I remember I had an issue with like one person, and I wouldn't even call it an issue. Everything got blown so much out of proportion. And I remember that it was like these people would post online about me to like some pretty like terrible sounds or like some things like that I didn't expect. And that's happened this summer too. Like everything just keeps repeating, but it's also just like these people like really single you out. And then whenever you think like your other friends will have your back or like they won't even get involved, I think it was a lot of they just jump on the other person's side because everybody wants to hate on one person.
0: Yeah, it's definitely rough, and it definitely does snowball. Our sophomore year, someone started an Instagram account that was like anonymous confessions from a couple different schools. And so it was us and a couple other private schools and one public school in the area. And they were sending in all this crazy business. And then once our school like saw it, then it became all about our school. And we kind of like took it over. And so there were people posting stuff that was like not true, that was fake stuff.
2: Not true at all.
0: And one of the bad things that happened about that for me was that there was a group of girls who were not too fond of me. And there was stuff being sent in about them that was true from people who like knew their dirty business. And they thought that it was me. And so they were sending in a lot of fake stuff about me, thinking that I had their business. But I had still, like, my whole sophomore year, I pretty much was still isolated how I was when I was a freshman. So I was just kind of confused as to how did these people think that I knew anything about them.
2: Literally, like, the same with me. Like, it happened so much that you would think with, like, the isolated people that they would form a group, but it just didn't end like
0: that. I don't know how we were just isolated on two different corners. I think that was the problem. But it got really bad. And then it got to a point where one morning, and this is something that I tell people not a lot, but that when it comes up, like I use it as an example because I do think it's really important, of how when people are talking about you or when people are saying things about you and you don't know, how you feel like maybe you want to know. And so you ask people like, hey, what are people saying about me? Or when people hear things about you and they feel the need to report it back to you. We did talk about this today. But just thinking about what is the intention behind that, because I will never forget one day I walked into school and I didn't even get to my locker yet before four or five girls who had never spoken to me over the past 2 years ran up to me to show me that on the Instagram account someone had posted asking me to like kill myself and get out of the way. And I was baffled, not so much by what it said, but by the fact that like you've never spoken to me and you've gone to school with me for 2 years, but you wanted to make sure that I saw that. And so just thinking about what is the intention behind you Like, are you letting me know to be, like, a good friend, to be like, oh, I support you, like, ignore this? Or are you telling me to see what my reaction is going to be? And you wanted to be the first person to see if I was going to cry or not.
2: Exactly.
0: And so stuff like that is very – I mean, it's – I'm fine. Like, honestly, I can say that. I'm fine.
2: Yeah, there's...
0: And I was – I played it off for, like, the first week when it was new. It definitely hurt a little bit in the beginning. But it wasn't – like, that was never anything that I had contemplated in that situation – in that situation. And that was not one of the things that was like, that wasn't like the straw that broke my back.
2: No,
0: like,
2: exactly.
0: I still go there. I feel like this year has probably been my best year. It's been the most chill.
2: Yeah, me too, definitely.
0: But I think that we just get so caught up on like playing games on social media, because now you don't have to say anything to anybody's face. I can put it on, on a Google form to an anonymous Instagram account and they're going to post it and nobody cares.
2: And nobody thinks about it either. It's like, I don't know, like, there's been times where I've confronted people. I don't want to sound like, oh, I've confronted people, but I've just kind of, like, went up and talked to people, and I've been like, hey, can we talk about this? And then we go aside, and even though everybody knows what's going on, because not that I said anything, but it's been said around, and they just have nothing to say to my face because they can only say it where they're hiding their face. Like, they can't say it to my face, but they can say it about me or text me it or, like, say some insane things like that, like you just said to me. But then the second I'm like, well, what's your issue? It's like, I don't have an issue with you. Just don't talk to me. It's like, what?
0: Yeah, like the amount of people from our school that I've had to block their numbers just from sending me stuff, like constantly just trying to argue and just being rude. And it got to the point where I was like, am I really going to let this happen on my cellular device? Like, no. And you're blocked.
3: I guess I really don't understand how these people can do this stuff, because I don't know. I guess my fear is that I'm doing all this. Like, I'm typing up in my basement about how I hate this person so much. And then I go to school the next day and they show up with, like, a book bag full of bricks. And then the next thing I know, I'm on the news. And I'm like, I don't understand, because if this person knows who I am, that's, like,
2: it's also just, like, certain things. Like, how are people so mean sometimes? Like, it's, like, people know, like, personal things that have happened to me or, like, other people. Like, everybody goes through their own things, which is why I will not, like, as much as sometimes I want to just, like, post on my story and be like, ugh, I hate you. It's, like, I won't, because it's just, like, I don't know what's going on with you. And even if you say some horrible things about me or spread some things or post some things, you don't know what's going on in my life. So I think it's just kind of insane that people can do that without, like, you cannot like somebody. You can say it to a close friend or whatever, but it's also just, like, it gets out of hand whenever you're, like, affecting that person's life in a negative way where it's, like, doesn't need to be happening.
0: Yeah.
1: You go ahead. I completely agree. And thank you guys for being so vulnerable, too, because I think that's really important. A lot of people, like, what you guys shared is it's really vulnerable to share that. And I think it's really appreciative, because I'm sure so many people relate to that. Like, I relate to that. And it sucks during that time. And it sometimes sucks after still, because you look back and you can't believe how mean people are. And the stuff that they feel nothing posting that thing on social media.
2: Mm-hmm.
1: Anyone can see it.
2: Literally.
1: And it's like, would you feel okay doing that to somebody who's crying in front of your face? Probably not. Well, some people will. Some people will.
0: It was like Gossip Girl for 4 solid
2: months.
0: Like, nobody could.
2: Angela,
0: they couldn't get it deleted.
2: Why did we not talk about this until today? Yeah. Like,
0: we talked about stuff like this all day today.
2: And
0: we were together
2: just
0: for,
2: like,
0: a long time.
2: It's insane. I think it's actually so crazy. And if
0: it was really
2: like
0: it's like a TV show. Like, it felt like 13 Reasons Why freshman year,
2: and
0: then
2: like
0: sophomore year was Gossip Girl.
2: Literally, like, it's just so insane to me, because, like, I just don't know how people can be so cruel sometimes. Like, genuinely, even, like, at such a young age. It's just mean.
0: Yeah, I wonder who's teaching them that. But I do really want to jump back to our riddle before we wrap up for today, because I want to see what our answers are. Can you read it one more time?
1: I'm going to read it one more time. Okay. I can be lost and I can be found. Without me, your mental health may be on the ground. I'm usually waiting for you at the end of your struggle, and you can see me at the end of a tunnel. Okay, so this is what we So this is what we usually do for our riddles. At the end, everyone kind of talks, and then we do, like, a group guess together on 1, 2, 3, and we get different answers.
0: Okay. I think we should just jump to the guess.
1: Should we just jump to the guess?
4: Should we just jump to
1: the guess? Okay, is everybody ready? Right, I'm going to say, okay, but.
2: Uh-oh.
4: C and I will say it at the same time.
0: Are you ready? On three.
3: Syringe.
0: 1, 2, 3.
2: Confidence.
0: I said confidence.
1: Okay, we have confidence.
4: I said light.
5: Light.
1: What did you say, Phoebe?
2: No.
1: Okay, no? Okay.
4: Benji's over here.
1: What? Ben's answering.
2: No, I don't. Okay. We said pill.
1: So, oh, pill. Technically, the answer was light because it was really? Like the light at the end of your tunnel.
0: Oh, well, I feel like that metaphorically could be confidence.
2: That could. Metaphorically could be a pill.
0: Thank you.
5: Metaphorically.
0: All right, guys.
2: Metaphorically, anything. It could be anything.
1: It's the best, though, when there's multiple answers, but.
6: Yep. I think this marks the end of Angelina's streak. There's Angelina. A new king on the court, and it's Maya.
1: And I'm going to come back next week with a harder riddle. No, but I think it was a great episode today, guys. I think thank you for being on. We had some great guests, and we had such a great conversation. And I think it was a very useful and important conversation to have.
0: Yes. All right, Maya. I'll let you take that one. I dub you the interim riddlers. I am coming for my crown next week.
6: All right.
2: Thank you so much for having me.
0: We are so happy for having you. We would love to have you back in the future.
1: And also, great baked goods to start the episode as well. Amazing. Yeah, thank you.
6: Of course.
0: And so I look forward to seeing you all next week. Thank you so much for tuning in. And we are so excited for you to return next week to see what wonderful things we have going on.

0: to everyone.
1: At least to ourselves.
0: Yeah, let's not go far.
1: Okay. This one, you choose a line that you want to dial out on, so like one.
0: Mm-hmm.
1: And then we dial out on it. I'm going to dial my number. Zero.
0: I think that might have been my prompt. I forgot how
1: I
0: to
1: selected a line,
0: start it.
1: I dialed the number, and then I think I hit dial here.
0: Mm-hmm.
1: Nope, that's wrong. What do I do right now?
0: I think both forgotten.
2: Bye, guys.
1: Oh, bye. Enjoy.
3: Bye.
1: Thanks. Have a great night. Great episode. Hello? Hello? Hello?
0: Is this this?
1: Oh. Maybe it was. Wow. Yeah, that makes sense. So maybe it did. Maybe it did work. Yeah, I guess it did work. Yeah. And then I just hung up and it hung up. Yeah. Okay, it worked. So
0: that's actually good.
1: You don't actually have to hit dial.
0: Mm-hmm.
1: That's so funny. I should have been able to put two and two together on that.

0: I know I should have edited this another time. Why can't I remember today?
1: Because it's the magic in here, or something.
0: It is something like that, I think. Okay. I have my line selected.

0: yeah. Let it go.
1: I just didn't hit the button hard enough or something. That's
0: all right.
1: Yeah. Okay. And then
0: drop.
1: Just drop. Yeah. And then you hear it. Right now you hear it through the speakers. You could also just listen through
0: headphones.
1: These headphones if you want to. Phones on this fader. You're on that fader.
0: All right. Thank you.
1: You got it.
2: What are you about to do?
3: I gotta call my mom.
2: Oh.
1: I checked
3: 412-344-2.
2: You checked how?
3: I stole her phone and looked, obviously. And then she beat me, but.
2: She beat you?
3: After I stole her phone, yes.
2: As she should.
3: I probably shouldn't have stole her phone, but.
2: You think?
3: No, I didn't think at the time.
2: You never think.
3: I know. So I'm so smart.
2: What?
3: If you don't think you're smart.
2: You want to call her off of, like, a cell phone?
3: I should. But
2: do you want to call off a microphone?
3: I can.
2: Here.
3: Hello?

two, three, five, four.

0: turned off on this song. Thank you. All right. See, mommy. Ow.
1: I said, are you okay?
0: I do, but I don't. If I do, it's not answering, they're not answering. I just go on with the bus. Yes.
1: My project? Oh.
0: No. Alright, they're not answering, so I'll just take the bus home.
1: But, yeah. Call twice,
0: man. I already called multiple times. They didn't answer. Yeah, they would, and they didn't tell me they were picking up beforehand. So I assumed they just let me take a bus home. Yeah.
2: Alright,
1: cash out. L A B. No, that is me, but I have two different accounts on my Cash App, mm-hmm. and I'm going to make sure I'm logged into that one.
2: Cool. We could also do, I have like the Apple Pay on my phone, if you have that on your phone. Yeah. I don't have
1: Apple Pay, and I need Apple Pay. Can you send this in my personal?
2: Sure.
1: Because that's going to take too long.
2: That's fine. Where does it personal?
1: It is. Dukes of Truth online, I'm sorry.
2: Dukes of Truth, that's a good one.
1: Thank you.
2: No spaces? Dukes of
1: yeah,
2: Truth.
1: Yeah, no spaces, sorry.
2: Also, those cookies were really, really
1: thank
2: good.
1: You.
2: It's true.
1: Hello?

0: Anime, okay, yeah, hold on, give me one second. Okay.
1: Is it like set to private or something? Do we have to do like a, can you do the other one where you scan the thing or whatever?
0: Yeah.

0: case.
1: What happened?
0: Well, I guess, so C, instant, the moment they got the food in here, C was spilling things and making a mess. Nobody else had any trouble, but C was really just...
2: This is Abby. I'm in 11th grade at Montour High School, and you're listening to Youth Express. Catch the future.
3: My name is Ian. I'm 16 years old, and I go to City High. Something I would change about my school is the resources. Like, at my school, we have laptops, which we use to research, like, different types of things and to make papers. And I say they let us free roam so that we have, like, more sources than just what's coming out of a book. I think probably a challenge is probably that we have, like, more free roam than, like, other schools, because most schools don't give laptops. We have some of the websites blocked, but we don't really know why. But the information on that website could affect what we do later, like an answer that we don't have. We could get more feedback from that instead of being blocked. If we brought more technology in, that maybe we'd get a better education, because there would be more websites in there and like faster ways to get to them instead of if you have a shortened amount of time to do it in. Technology has come a long way because, well, depending on what you use it for, it could be positive or negative, but schools want it to be positive. They're starting to put programs into smaller and smaller things, like the iPad. That's all touchscreen. There's more that a student has to do to put into what they learn. I mean, the teacher's not going to teach you, like, everything, but what they can teach you. Like, teachers themselves, they want to teach you, but do you want to be taught? I mean, because most kids don't really want to go to school, but they still want to end up with a good job, but they need education before they could go as far as they want. Most of my teachers in my school, I mean, they're serious about their job, but they're on the side, they're pretty cool. They can take a joke, but most of the time, gets pretty serious. I don't know if all kids want to be taught, but I mean, we could try to make it, like, fun in a different way. I don't know how.
4: We had the pleasure of meeting Poppy Seif. It's part of our Remake Learning Days Youth Ambassador program. And we learned during the first night that she also... is a guitar player and singer, songwriter. She also plays songs written by other people. And we immediately decided we had to do something about that, namely to have her come and join us. We'll talk with Poppy after this first song. Here she is, Poppy Seif.

0: There you have Poppy Seeth. Tell me why you picked that song and how you learned it.
1: I recently went kind of through a rough patch just in my mental health in general. And I definitely would not be where I am today without my group of friends. They've just always been there for me. And we're a pretty tight pact, even though we're a pretty big group. And I don't know. I'm just very grateful for them.
0: And did that song, did you learn that song from the group?
1: No, it's just, the song is from an artist that I like and admire in their songwriting. And I found it was a very pretty song.
0: Yeah, I looked it up. Cave Town, is
1: yes.
0: that right? I looked it up as you were singing it because... the lyrics kind of captured me. It sounds like music's been really important to you in terms of healing and feeling alive and connected to people, has it?
1: Yeah, definitely. And Cave Town, their music and what they play, their chords are extremely simple, but they're an amazing songwriter. And that's kind of, I strive to be like them someday. Writing my music. But yeah, that song holds a special place in my heart, and I don't know.
0: When did you start playing guitar?
1: Very recently, actually. I got my two guitars, the hand-me-downs, I got them as a present for Christmas. But I've been playing ukulele for a couple of, like, 5 months before that. Both of them I am self-taught in. I've never taken lessons for either guitar or ukulele. You can tell I was fumbling up a lot with my guitar.
0: Oh, you sounded fine.
1: But I've only been playing for a couple of months, but I absolutely adore playing guitar.
0: You're courageous. You have a really beautiful voice.
1: Thank you.
0: Have you sung longer than
1: yes,
0: you've played guitar?
1: Definitely. I have been singing, well... I don't know how you measure how long you've been singing.
0: Yeah.
1: I've been singing since I was born. Since I could speak, I was singing, but not always good. I think I actually got serious and thought more about my singing when I was in seventh grade, which was last year.
0: Yeah, you really have a beautiful voice. I like what you said. Most kids make up songs, little babies make up songs and sing. So,
1: one of my most vivid memories of me when I was like really young, I don't remember anything from when I was young, but one of my most vivid memories of that was me sitting. We had this giant piano in my house. Well, it wasn't a giant piano. It was like one of those stand tall ones.
0: Yeah, sure.
1: But it felt giant to me because I was just a tiny little kid, and it was in between my kitchen and my dining room. And it was when my uncle was staying with us, and we sat on the piano and we wrote songs. I have a video of me making a song about an evil strawberry that was going to kill everyone if you ate it. And I was just pressing random keys on the piano and singing. And I was just having a good time. I thought I sounded amazing.
0: It's great. And I think you probably did. This is Poppy Seeth. What would you like to do next?
1: I think I might play one of my own songs.
0: That would be wonderful. And then we'll have time for one more, too. And we'll talk a little bit more after this one. What is this called?
1: My Little Monster.
0: My Little Monster. This is Poppy Seeth.

0: Poppy, see, if I really like that song, and you sang that really, really well, was it hard to write?
1: Very. I've been trying to write this song for, like, over 3 weeks. I just kept getting stopped because not knowing how to write it or when. I've never been very good at songwriting, and especially not good at showing other people my music because I'm just a perfectionist when it comes to that, and I'm never really proud of any of my songs. It wasn't until, like, yesterday where I was able to finish this, which is why it's, like, I kept on moving around and accidentally, like, messing up the tempo because I was just, like, barely had any time to practice this.
0: I'm honored that you shared it with us, and you're 13. And I'm 60, and I'm still learning this kind of stuff, so I wouldn't be too hard on yourself. That song, I think, will touch a lot of people, and I think a lot of people will find themselves or people they know in that song. I think it's a really well-written song.
1: Thank you.
0: Where do you go to school?
1: I go to school at Ellis. I'm in the eighth grade.
0: And have you thought about what you might want to do afterwards?
1: No idea.
0: It's too early.
1: It's too early, and I just, every year, I'm like, oh, I want to do this thing. Right now, I really want to at least minor in animation, if not major, because that's something I really love and have always loved doing. Just drawing and doing pretty much anything creative is my dream. That's my job.
0: That's terrific. We do have time for one more song before you play it. Is there anything else you would like to say or anybody you'd like to acknowledge?
1: I would like to acknowledge my parents for just always giving me the room to be creative, and for all of my friends who are, you know, always there for me and also are always giving me the room to be creative. In fact, they, like, scream at me whenever I'm self-deprecating about my art, which is really sweet, and I love them with all of my heart.
0: Well, I'm glad you said that, and it's natural often to be self-deprecating. So I can't wait to, we're going to be working more with you throughout the coming month with Remake Learning, and I hope you'll come back and play some more too. Poppy Seif, and what's the next song you're going to do?
1: I am going to be doing Funny Feeling by Bo Burnham. Sorry, I forgot the
0: Who's it, Poppy?
1: Bo Burnham.
0: Okay, once again, Poppy.

0: Poppy Seif, thank you so much for being here today.
1: Thank you for having me on.
0: Sharing with us. Right now, it's a pleasure to have four teens in the studio, especially after a period of COVID where we did not have as many live students as before. We're going to have you meet each of them, learn a little bit more about them. The thing they all have in common is being honored as a Scholastic Writer Award winner in the Scholastic Writing Awards program. So we'll have you meet each of them. They're going to share some writing, and we'll talk a little bit afterwards, too. I'm going to ask you each to simply introduce yourself. Tell us where you go to school. How old are you? Anything else you'd like to say, including any shout-outs? It's up to you. And is it okay if I start with you?
2: Yeah.
0: I hope.
2: My name is Olivia Mastron-Williams. I'm 14, and I go to Chartiers Valley Middle School. And a shout-out I want to make is, well, for two people. One is for my best friend, Morgan Chahalski, and the other is for my other best friend, Faith Coleman.
0: Excellent. And who brought you here today?
2: My mom.
0: Great. Is she out there somewhere?
2: Yes. She's the lady waving.
0: Yes, I see her out there. Great. What else do you like to do? And I gather you like to write, but do you have other things you enjoy?
2: I like to collect rocks. I have a really big collection at home, and I also like to play instruments. I play three. I play the viola, the trombone, and the bass guitar.
0: Wow. When did you start collecting rocks?
2: I think like 2 years ago, and it's just kind of developed over a few years.
0: Have you thought about geology as a career?
2: No.
0: That's my wife is a geologist. She gave you a big thumbs up. You might not have seen it. When we got married, I got her rock collection, and it's a lot. Rocks are really something to look at, and that's quite a range of instruments.
2: Yeah.
0: French horn is hard, isn't it?
2: No, trombone.
0: Oh, trombone. I'm sorry. Trombone, bass guitar.
2: And viola.
0: How did I get French horn out of that? Oh, that's right. You mentioned that earlier. I broke one of my own rules. I'll tell you that in a minute. But that's still a lot of instruments.
2: Yeah.
0: Let's turn to the person who is sitting on your left. Hello.
3: Hi, my name is Lily Larkin. I'm a freshman at North Hills High School. I'm 15. Some shout-outs. I want to shout-out my family in New Jersey listening to me right now, and also my boyfriend, Luca. Hi.
0: Hi, Luca. And tell me about your family. What are who are they?
3: There's a lot of them, but they're just like my aunts and uncles and my cousins, and it's nice to them to be able to listen to this because of COVID. We haven't really been able to see them as much, so it's cool that they get to, like, hear me. So.
0: Oh, that's great. When I said I broke my own rule is you typically shouldn't talk to people too much before it's time for them to join you on the air, because sometimes you'll ask things and you'll forget whether you asked it on the radio or not. And you mentioned French horn, and that stuck in my head. Is that a hard instrument to play?
3: Yeah, it's pretty difficult, but once you get the hang of it, it's not that bad.
0: I can just remember from when I was in band and orchestra, it was hard to find French horn players.
3: Yeah.
0: People didn't want to do it. Well, welcome. And do you have other things you like to do?
3: Yeah, I play soccer and I run track.
0: Excellent. What do you run in particular? Do you prefer the short types of races, or do you longer things?
3: I'm planning this year on running the 800 meter, the mile, and hurdles, 100 meter hurdles.
0: Wow, excellent. Well, it's nice to meet you. And let's meet Caden next, who's sitting next to you.
4: Hi, great to be here. My name's Caden Velasquez. I am a junior at North Allegheny Senior High School.
1: I'm 17. And I'd like to give a shout out to a family in Michigan who may or may not be listening right now, and my parents who are out in the lobby. I can't see them right now, but I'll turn around.
0: Yes, we designed the studio so your back would be. Isn't that nice? You don't have to worry. What else do you like to do?
1: I'm a football player. I also do track and field as well.
0: And you write. So
1: yes.
0: You're breaking all those stereotypes. You know, you can do all of those things. Well, it's nice to have you here. I forgot to ask you if you had family members here that you wanted to say hello to or acknowledge.
3: Yeah, my mom. She's out there looking at me.
0: Well, it's nice to see her. And then we have one more student here with us.
4: Hi, I'm Maya Sivakumar. I'm 16. I'm also a junior at North Allegheny Senior High School. And I'd like to shout out my parents and my little sister and my friend Abby, who's currently listening in like Chichester right now. So shout out to her. And some other things I like to do besides write, I do Indian classical dance, so that's fun. And I'm also in my school's marching band. I also play trombone.
0: Oh, look at that. I love marching band. You must... Have you ever done a parade like the St. Patrick's Day parade?
4: We've done a few parades. Like, our season ends in, like, the winterish kind of, as soon as the football season ends. So I think we've done, like, Labor Day parades and things like that. So it's always really fun.
0: And who brought you here today?
4: My dad, but he actually had to shovel our driveway so that he could get down here. So he just, like, as soon as he finished, he drove me here. So he's really sweaty and he's waiting in the car. But I definitely appreciate him, like, being here, even though he's not, like, right in the studio right now.
0: Well, I do, too. We were concerned about all of you making it here, given the weather. And I'm glad you did. Before you share your pieces, does anybody have any thoughts about why creative writing or just writing is why you enjoy doing it or why you think it's a good thing to do? Go ahead.
3: Well, I just think it's a really good outlet, and we do so much like essay writing and like technical writing in school, so it's kind of a good way to get out that creative aspect without it being so like formulaic. Like, you can kind of just do whatever and let yourself go and just be creative, and it's just really nice, especially because now we all wrote and we all have like there was a payoff because we all won an award, and it's just nice to see that creative aspect of your life be so rewarding.
0: Any other thoughts?
4: I can go. I mean, I think I mostly write to, like, give other people a new perspective. I think that's really important. I try to read, like, new books that give me new perspectives on the world. And I think it's such, like, an interesting concept that you can use, like, your power and your voice to be able to, like, create these new stories that help people learn about the world and learn about not just who you are, but, like, who other people are. It's a way of living, like, a lot of different lives in just, like, one.
0: That's a really good way of putting it, and trying on different lives, too, and experimenting. Other thoughts at all, Caden?
1: The reason I wrote was just because it's a good way to find yourself within your own writing, because you don't really know what you're going to write when you open up the document or you open your journal. You just kind of put your pencil in your hand or get your fingers on the keyboard, and you just start going, and you find yourself along the way, finding new things to discover about who you really are.
0: I wish you could see all the heads nodding as you're listening right now. Caden can, but as you're listening at home, a lot of heads sort of bobbing up and down. That's one of the first things I noticed, too, is that you may set out to write something, but you end up writing something completely different than what you were thinking. Anything you'd like to add?
2: Personally, for me, I write just to get my ideas out there because I've so many, and then they just end up building up. So what I do is I take out all of my like creative buildup on my writing, and I think I just lost my train of thought. Sorry.
0: No, that makes I understand what you're saying. Is though you might lose those thoughts if you don't write them down, or maybe you have to make room for additional thoughts by kind of purging yourself.
2: Yeah, yeah.
0: Of them. Great. Well, who would like to share what they wrote first? Does anybody, Kara, Caden, you want to get us started? And if there's anything you need to set it up, please feel free to. And the floor is yours. I'm going to fade this music away because I'd like you to stand alone. So whenever you're ready, go ahead.
1: My poem is called Out of Nothing, written by yours truly. Everything we see is nothing. We have made our lives from the concept of something. In the beginning, it was all just black. But once it began, there was no turning back. Lights shine and the stars had burned, almost as if they need to be earned. They burn and burn and fly through the sky. They burn until they eventually die. The corpses are cold and they shine so dim. The stars have all died. The sight is so grim. They begin to move on. The corpses pass by. But from them emerges new sparks that fly. They burn so bright, better than before, and they keep going, wanting to burn more. These stars do not know where they come from or go. They move on with their lives, going to and fro. This poem is about stars and the light that they leave, and how when they're gone, they give us the seed. The seed to keep going, the seed to live on, the seed to make sure we can see the next dawn. These stars create life, but it's so hard to see that this isn't about stars, it's about you and me. The lives that we live, they leave impressions on all. So don't take for granted the stars that will fall. We have come from nothing and returned just the same. Life is a wonder, it's not always a pain.
0: Wow. I liked that a lot. Did you draft and redraft and redraft, or did that come to you pretty clearly the first time?
1: That all came out at once.
0: Wow. Anybody else have any comments or thoughts about it?
3: Yeah, I think it was, like, really good. It was a really good, like, I don't know, almost, like, metaphor of the stars. And, like, I mean, obviously that was the point, but it just translated really well and, like, picked up on what you were meaning, so it was really good.
1: Thank you.
3: Yeah.
4: I loved the rhyme scheme. I think a lot of poets these days, at least most of the poets I know, kind of focus on writing something free verse, and oftentimes I really don't understand the point they're trying to get across. But I think having like a rhyme scheme and kind of like that basic structure really makes it like that much more profound and even like catchier.
0: Yeah, I caught that too, and it wasn't sing-songy at all either. It just was there to kind of occasionally, not that you needed this, but it's like, I'm a poem. You know, it reminded you of the structure. Any other thoughts before our next reading? Okay, who would like to, that was Caden. Who wants to go next?
4: I can go.
0: Okay, here we go. And whenever you're ready.
4: Okay, so I just thought I'd set this up since I'm just reading an excerpt, but it's from, like, one of the stories I submitted. So it's about, like, this mother and a daughter, and it's kind of like a magical realism piece. So it's basically in this moment where this mother is kind of, like, trapped in this kind of magical, colorful rain, and she suddenly sees her daughter, who she feels like has been kind of pulling away from her. So I race back to my car, and my hair comes undone, now colored in the rainbow rain. I run from the hood onto the roof of the car, which was conveniently ice cold. I reach up with both of my hands, and the rain puddles in the cup of my palms. When I look into the water, I see dashed dreams and mistakes. I see regrets and wrongdoings. I see so much that I should have felt, but instead chose to ignore. The pain and suffering hits my stomach, and it is decades worth of electric pain bursting free. I fall to my knees in beautiful sobs. They are cries born from wounds, unhealed and unknown. All the while, the colors of the rain bury me in nostalgia. From behind me, I hear a familiar whisper. I turn my head, and in the rain, among the cars, stands my daughter, somehow dry as ever. Her name locks in my throat. She begins to walk towards me, and as she does, the rain stands still. Drops suspend in midair, and she speaks with sharp words. Behind the wheel, Mama. I shake my head at her, wondering so many questions, and she repeats the words again. Go behind the wheel. Like a drowning man reaching for a scrap of wood, I slide from the car's roof and try to meet her halfway. The further I run to meet her, the farther away she seems to be. Again, she repeats the words, behind the wheel. Then, I know. I turn my back towards her and make steps towards my car. I look back, and she still stands there, noticeable from miles away by the yellow streak in her hair. Closing my eyes, I heave a deep breath and open the car door. My soaking dress floods the leather seats with water. I close the door next to me. A shock goes up my spine, and with the blink of my eyes, the world continues. The sky is clear, and my dress is dry. I hear the sounds of honking cars from behind me and realize that I should have started driving a long time ago. I slam the gas pedal, and the radio sounds continue to lull me with the news. I pretend it was all a dream, because I am needed behind the wheel. I belong there.
0: Wow. Wow, that's

0: grew up with, like, a lot of fantasy books. I'm still into, like, reading fantasy, but I kind of just wanted to see that, like, shift or, like, that combination of looking at real life through a magical lens and kind of using that lens to see things more clearly. If that's kind of, like, it's kind of hypocritical, but I think that adding that element really, like, allows you to use different kind of symbolism and, like, it adds a lot of value and kind of, like, not even just value, it adds a lot of, like, interesting aspects to the story that might have not been there if it was just, like, a regular fiction.
1: How did you learn about that term? I know it's considered a classification of certain types of literature. Yeah. I did not learn about it until I was an adult.
0: Yeah, to be honest, I haven't really read a lot of magical realism, but there's, like, this one TV show, Jane the Virgin, and it's kind of, like, entirely centered around magical realism, and she reads a lot of, like, magical realism books, and that was kind of where I got the idea.
1: Well, thanks, Maya. Any comments any of you have, Caden?
2: I really like the descriptive detail that you put into the story, and just the act of going on top of a car and just kneeling down, feeling the rain drip down your back. I mean, who hasn't wanted to do that in their life? And just feeling all the emotions that go through your character, it just seems, like, real.
3: Yeah, I definitely agree with that. The descriptions really helped it, like, because even though there is that magical aspect, it did make it seem a lot more, like, real, and, like, I could totally picture it, and I think it just really helped add to, like, what you were going for.
4: I really like how strong your emotions were. Like, you were very clear about what this mother was feeling, and that really grabbed my attention. I think I'd enjoy, like, this whole story.
0: Thank you.
1: If you're just joining us, you're hearing four Scholastic Writing Awards regional winners. We'll have more in the weeks to come, too. We still have two more you're going to hear from. You've heard Caden from North Allegheny, and Maya also from North Allegheny. What's roughly the size of the graduating class this year? Is it 1,000 plus?
0: Yeah,
2: probably.
0: Yeah.
1: It's a big school. Who wants to go next? Okay, so what piece did you bring? We're going to hear from Lily.
3: So I brought a poem. I submitted a poem and a short story, but I brought the poem, and it's about my uncle, because he definitely had a big impact on, like, my, like, life, and he passed away in the summer of 2019, and I was just thinking about it one time, and I just kind of felt, like, inspired to write it, because I was just feeling so, like, just kind of remembering all, like, the times that we had and, like, the feelings. So, okay, so my poem is called Half Full. Your house smelled like bologna and cigarettes. On long, cold nights, it stood welcoming, a safe haven away from the sea of the turnpike. It was always somehow half empty, yet half full. Half full of laughter and conversation and bits filled in after the fact, full of memories that no one else had except us. But it was empty. It was a lonely house, lonely until we came and lonely in the early mornings after you'd gone, and only Dad's snores caroled amid silence. Still, it felt like home and was so easy to settle into. It was less easy to settle into the hospital room. Five people inside at once closing in, and unlike your house, it was cramped. You were yellow. The sad window saw only another room across the courtyard with the dead grass and the withering oak tree, and in that room, with the same four walls, laid another yellow person. At some point, the room was too cramped for all those people, so you left. I wonder if it was better than a closet with an urn inside that is only half full.
1: Boy, what a tribute. You must really love him.
3: Yeah.
1: Can I ask, what did you call him?
3: Uncle John.
1: And it's only been

0: a couple of years, you really captured a person. You know, I feel like I know him a bit based on how you wrote it. And I love the beginning, the bologna and the cigarettes. And I see you smiling. Is that kind of how, was he married?
1: No, yeah, he lived alone in this house on the Chesapeake Bay. And it was just kind of like when I think of, like, when I see bologna or when I see a cigarette, like, I think of him because that's just how he was. Like, he always had bologna in the fridge, always had a cigarette in his hand. Like, and that's why I included it, because those are pretty much two of the things that really make, like, remind me of him.
0: Yeah, you drew a picture of him from the very first words, and the picture I got was, like, bachelor lives, you know, kind of a confirmed bachelor, as they would say. You also had some imagery there about the turnpike being away from the, I think, the sea of the turnpike is how you put it, and I liked the way that came out. Does anybody else, I didn't mean to steal the stage, anybody else have any comments to share?
2: I really like just how you pulled the reader in right just from the first lines. Like, the house always smelled of bologna and cigarettes. You can kind of really get into the setting of this poem, and you start to know who you're trying to describe. And the half full, half empty really shows, like, how people can be when you're with them or without them, and how everyone has two sides to them. I thought that was really nice.
3: Thank you. I really admired how, like, you were able to capture, like, the joy of his life, also, like, the grief of his passing, and I thought that was something so powerful. Like, I can tell that you put, like, at least, like, a lot of emotion into this, and I think that's really beautiful.
1: Thank you.
0: The urn symbolism, well, more than symbolism, the reality, gosh, what a way. You know, death represents endings and beginnings to some extent, and the way you included that at the end and continued the full empty metaphor, not to just be so direct about it, but it really, really was a great way to finish.
1: Thank you.
0: You know, nobody could see that coming, and, you know, it's amazing, right? It's such a strong beginning and ending, and all of it is great, but those are really powerful ways to start and end.
1: Thank you.
0: We have one more writer that's going to share with us, and she is Olivia. And what do you have?
4: I have a story that I wrote actually when I was in seventh grade for a school writing competition, but I never submitted it, and it's called Dead Man's Desert. It was a quiet night in the desert, the kind of quiet where you can hear worms digging their way through the ground, the kind of quiet where not even crickets dared to sing their croaky tune, the kind of quiet where if you focused hard enough, you could hear a car on the highway in the next state over. It was a little too quiet in the desert. In a valley sat a beat-up white van. On the roof sat two women and a baseball bat. One woman looked out to the horizon, keeping watch for signs of trouble. The other woman was listening for any noises. The only light that could be seen was the first woman's cigarette. On the top of the valley, footsteps could be heard. The lady on lookout motioned to her companion to get into the van and to grab the bat. The two quietly slipped inside the van and waited. In the morning, one of the women went out to check the damage. There were bloody handprints on the back of the van. "Do you see anything out there, Mauve?" asked the woman in the van. Without looking away from the prints, Mauve shouted back, "Yes, ma'am. We got marked, which means that the creep who tagged us will be coming back with some friends." "Don't you play with me," the other woman said. "I'm not playing, Val. You can come on out and see for yourself if you'd like." Val stepped out of the van and moved quickly to where Mauve was standing. Sure enough, there were handprints, just as promised. "See," Mauve said sarcastically. "This is bad. What are we going to do?" Val's voice trembled a little as she spoke. "I'll tell you what we're going to do," Mauve replied. "First, you're going to get me my spray paint to cover up these prints. Then we're going to go get some supplies. Even though there were very few zombies out during the day, driving through the desert was still dangerous. But if you were to take the same path 2 years ago, the only thing you would have to look for were coyotes. That was before the whole world got hit with a virus that made people grotesque and hungry for flesh. There were survivors, people who were immune, but they still died, either by getting eaten or by self-infliction. As far as they knew, Mauv and Val were the only women left alive on Earth, but it didn't matter to them. All they needed was each other, the van they stole from a car dealership, and their weapons, a zombie-proof bat and a hatchet. Together, the two ruled the whole state of Texas, killing zombies and staying alive. The van pulled up to an abandoned weapons store. The two women got out of the van and made their way inside, their own weapons in hand. Once inside, they split up, Mauv heading for the explosions and Val standing guard. Mauv was determined to make the trip quick, grabbing the first box full of dynamite and the button detonator she saw. She was just about to leave when a noise came back from the back of the store. It was loud and visceral, like an animal of some kind. Val must have heard it too, because she rushed over to the other. "What was that?" she asked. "I'm not sure," Mauv replied, "but I'm going to find out." She put down the dynamite, slung her bat over her shoulder, and made her way to the back. She got to the end of the aisle and peeked around it. There, right by the gun counter, a zombified man walked around in circles. His skin was gray and veiny, his shirt tattered, and blood splattered all over his front. Mauv gasped when she saw him, and he must have heard it, because he started walking towards her hiding spot. From the farther side of the aisle, Mauv could smell the man's rotting flesh getting closer. She knew she had to help, or else Mauv could get hurt or killed. She made her way around the store to the gun counter, grabbing a weapon off the rack. She crouched next to the counter, waiting for the right moment. The man was right next to the aisle where Mauv was standing. He turned and looked down at her, but he didn't get the chance to grab her. In a matter of 2 seconds, Mauv stood up and smashed the man square in the face with her bat. He turned around and let out a shriek in pain, giving Mauv the chance to escape. She saw Val crouched by the counter and shot her a glance. Val nodded back. The zombie recovered from Mauv's powerful swing and turned to face the two, visibly angry. He rushed for Mauv, arms outstretched, but before he could grab her, she jumped out of the way, cracking him in the back of the head. He stumbled forward, and Val stood up and aimed her weapon. She pulled the trigger, hitting the zombie straight through his skull. He stood there for 5 seconds, and then fell backwards, dead. Val put down the weapon and vomited. Mauv went and got the dynamite. Together, they walked out of the store, got in the van, and drove back towards the desert. The desert night was quiet. Mauv and Val sat on a ridge on a wall in the valley. Their van below stocked full of dynamite. The detonator sat between the two, ready to cause destruction. Mauv was smoking again, and Val was keeping her eyes out for the horrid horde of zombies that was coming. They waited there for hours when the ground started to shake and shrieks sounded in the distance. They braced themselves. Hundreds of zombies poured into the desert, shrieking and stinking, beelining for the van. They swarmed the vehicle, pounding on the windows and doors, breaking the windshield and climbing on the roof. Their shrieks grew louder as they found that the van was empty. Val looked over at Mauv as if asking if they should set up the dynamite. Mauv looked back and nodded at her, giving the go-ahead. Together, they raised their hands and pushed the dynamite. And pushed the button on the detonator. The van blew up in a giant blast, sending out a wave of heat and taking out the horde below. The sky lit up and the sound was deafening. Parts began to rain from the sky, and from the safety of their ridge, Mauv and Val sat with their fingers intertwined, watching the sweet destruction rain down in Dead Man's Desert.
0: Wow. That you read that really well, all live too, which is not easy to do.
1: Thank you.
0: And you began the story with exceptional quiet for the listener and reader, and ended with the loudest noise in the world, and everything that happened in between. Anybody have any feedback or comments?
3: I was not expecting it to be a zombie apocalypse story. Like, I just started listening to that, and I was like, oh, this sounds really nice and, like, quaint. And then it just exploded around me. And I don't know if you could tell. My eyes were, like, wide open. I was, like, not expecting anything that was happening. So I think, like, I just really liked that. And also, I enjoyed your blocking. So, like, how you, like, wrote all these different characters fighting. I always struggle with blocking, even if it's just two characters sitting on, like, a bus together. I can never do it. So I think you did really well with that, too.
5: Thank you.
1: Yeah, I kind of liked at the end how it kind of all came together, and it was like, I mean, it wasn't like super drawn out, but you still had a little bit of suspense, like, oh, what's gonna happen? Are they gonna get eaten or whatever? And like, I don't usually read like zombie stories, but it was definitely really interesting, and I really liked the way that you wrote it because it just conveyed a really good story.
5: Thank you.
2: I like how you built this world from the reader's perspective. Like, when you first go into the story, you have no idea what's going on. You just see two women on top of a van in the desert. Mm-hmm. And then you just drop the bomb. There's a zombie apocalypse. And everyone's thrown off just by surprise. You gradually build this world up, introducing zombies and hordes. And I would love to see where this would go.
4: Okay, thank you.
0: Yeah, that's one of my reactions was, what else is going on inside of your head? Because I just didn't expect, like Maya said, I did not expect the zombie world at all to come out of that. You guys are all great. There's one more question I'm curious about, but does anybody want to say anything that you didn't get room to say or I didn't give you time to say? Just want to be sure.
1: No, I think.
4: Yeah.
0: Excellent. I'm curious, and you might not have an answer for this question, but a lot of people wonder about how the pandemic has affected folks like you. And people, I think, you know, we know about gaps in school or learning loss or dreams deferred in some cases. I'm curious if there's something that you wish people understood about the pandemic that nobody talks about with respect to your own life. And please don't reveal anything if it seems too personal, but I'm just curious if there's anything that you think people would be surprised to hear about or that nobody ever talks about. Does anything come to mind?
1: Well, I feel like while it was awful and there was just so much going on, it was also a really good opportunity for some resets in your life and ways to kind of like see what you really care about and what you really want to do. Because for me, it was definitely an opportunity. I could write more, I could do more things. Like, and, I mean, school's pretty much normal again, so, like, we're kind of going back to that. But it was nice having, like, that reset time because I could really reassess, like, my priorities and just kind of, like, what I wanted to go on in my life.
0: That's a really great observation, and I've never heard anybody say that. Anybody else, Maya?
3: Yeah, I definitely think I had a lot more time to write, and I think I really valued the extra time I got, especially during my sophomore year, because we were on a hybrid schedule for school, so half of the week I would be like staying at home and half I would be at school. And it gave me, I remember every single time after my online school finished, I would have tons of time to write, because even though I did have assignments to do, there I don't have to worry about like travel time or just like the exhaust.
6: Hi, my name is Chanel. And you're listening to Youth Express's Nighttime Rotation. Don't click away, and remember to set your alarm for tomorrow.
3: That comes with physically being at school. So I actually kind of rediscovered my like skill for writing, and I wrote probably like at least like 1,000 words a day. It was insane, and I really enjoyed like that kind of period of time to just reassess myself and think about my priorities.
0: Caden?
2: I thought the pandemic was great for people who are creatively inclined, because you're stuck inside all day, nothing to do. TV shows weren't progressively being made, and so you had this creative outlet that was just stuck inside of you that you just had to get out. And people who decided to make stories during the pandemic, share what they had to write during the pandemic, helped other people realize this is a great time for me to do my own thing, let my own stories out into the world. And I just thought it would be really good to do that for myself, because I wrote my poem during the middle of the pandemic, because my little brother, his name's Jason, he loves space. He adores it, and we talk about it. He has a binder, and I printed out a black hole cover for him for his binder, and he kind of helped me to write this poem, just the inspiration for it.
0: That's great. Jason gave you a big thumbs up. I assume that's him out there, yes.
2: Yep, I see him. Hi, Jace.
0: And let me turn to Olivia. Did you have anything you wanted to add?
4: I think that the pandemic affected everyone creatively, not just writers, but, like, anybody. I know a lot of people have taken up, like, sort of crafts or, like, other hobbies. People have taken up, like, building or, like, renovations and stuff. And I think that because, you know, everyone was kind of, like, in their homes, they didn't really have a lot of stress from, like, outside life, so they could really, like, focus in on, like, what they wanted to do creatively.
0: Each of you had something so positive to say about an outcome or an impact that I think other people may not have recognized as they listened. So I want to thank you all, Maya, Olivia, Caden, Lily. I hope we'll see you again here. And thanks for being part of things. Congratulations on your award
2: thank
0: as
2: you.
0: Well.
1: Thank you.
2: Yeah,
5: thank you.
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9: We're 8th grade students from Environmental Charter School, and we're here to talk about music.
10: Really, to get me to where I am musically, I think it would be my uncle. Really, before he came along, I was mostly listening to, like, whatever was in the charts in 2018. I used to be, like, a big Justin Bieber fan. Everybody in my family has the most differing music taste, but all stays in the rock genre. Like, for instance, my dad listens to, like, indie and mostly the underground stuff. It was a weird childhood with that.
9: When I was younger, my mom used to play Paramore in the car in the mornings before I went to school. My aunt is the one that introduced me to Linkin Park before I really knew about them. And I liked them so much, I just recently went to one of their concerts. They were really, really nice. I saw one of my friends there. My aunt was there too. She also got me into other bands. We've seen multiple concerts together, multiple nu metal band concerts. There's actually this cover band that comes around to Pittsburgh every so often and plays a lot of nu metal that I'm going to in January.
13: I'm going to say my sister's old boyfriend and my mom. They mainly just played the music around me a lot when I was younger, so that's it.
9: Do you have a favorite artist?
13: It's J.I.D.
9: Nice.
10: Soundgarden for me.
9: That's the one thing. I don't have an overall favorite artist. I have favorite artists within genres.
14: Favorite artist right now is probably Pierce the Veil. If I had to pick a favorite song by them, it's probably Bulls in the Bronx from the Collide with the Sky album or Emergency Contact. Those two are really good.
10: I've been in a couple bands. I've been on small tours in the East. I haven't gone anywhere near West. I'd like to do something with it. I don't think I have a chance to. I don't think I get taken very seriously for my age.
13: One of our friends, David, he got me listening to one song. He said Headstrong. I'm not gonna say I'm a huge fan, but it does sound nice.
14: Headstrong is one of the first songs I started listening to when I first got into, like, rock and metal. I listened to it on repeat, nonstop. I recently died down listening to it because once you listen to a song so many times, it gets kind of repetitive. Me, Charlie, David, and someone who doesn't go to our school, Riley, are in a band that we created around last year. Named it Obscure. Did like two performances for the school, which really have to redo them. we've improved as musicians since then. We plan on, like, going farther more into stuff with the band.
9: So far, we've only done covers of Green Day, and right now we're working on a song by 3 Days Grace. And I'm hoping to take a more new metal-leaning sort of direction. Since, like, very early sixth grade, I've been into stuff around the new metal genre. Now, I really like sludge metal and thrash. One of my favorite bands is Crowbar. One of my favorite albums is Sonic Exis in its purest form. It was released around early 2003, and ever since I discovered it a bit ago, I've been listening to it nonstop. Same thing with Acid Bath. I used to be really into Acid Bath in their debut album called When the Kite String Pops. My favorite song by them is Jezebel. It's not exactly, like, something I'd recommend to one of my friends, but I really like them.
14: When I first met Charlie, she made me a playlist, and I started listening to it, and I picked out songs that I liked, songs that I didn't like. And eventually, I started getting into new metal. More recently, I got more into the emo genre, with artists like Pierce the Veil, My Chemical Romance, Panic the Disco. I still don't know much about it, so I'm not very knowledgeable, so I probably would get genres and genre names wrong. Recently, Charlie has recommended me some artists to get into slam metal. Artists like, I don't think I can say these names.
9: Acrania.
14: There's, like, stuff I gotta get used to, like the gutturals and whatever, which is kind of, like, off-putting to me because I can't really understand what they're saying.
9: Gutturals, pig squeals.
14: Yeah, sounds like garbage disposal noises.
9: For Youth Express, this is Charlie.
14: Jelani.
10: Avi.
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5: Hi, my name is Grace, and I'm a 12th grade student at City Charter High School. 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The piece I will be discussing is for LEAP, which stands for Leadership, Excellence, Access, and Persistent Programs End of the Year Showcase. As an artist, what makes me want to be part of this program or just be creative in general is just I feel like whenever I create, it's for emotion, and sometimes it's also not. It's definitely diverse. I feel like as an artist, you don't have to be visually appealing to everybody to mean something. Usually people create to send a message, and sometimes people create just so they can feel something, so they can be creative. I just think that the program I'm attending, LEAP, it basically helps you tell a story, which I feel like, as I said, art helps with. LEAP basically just teaches us different ways that people have shared their stories and how those stories may have been hidden throughout the years and how we can express them, like, publicly. How we can spread the word about important issues. Artists that inspires me to create is practically any artist out there. I feel like any artist on the internet specifically, because the internet's everywhere, you can't really escape it. I think they all inspire me, especially ones that are just around my age, because it gives me a perspective that they have grown differently than me. They had their own life where they had learned different techniques and stuff. And me seeing that, it just feels like we're all completely unique, different and different people. Especially, I feel like artists that base their whole entire, like, channel or account to give tutorials to people, that means a lot to me. That can inspire practically any artist. Because they're able to practice based off of somebody else's directions alone. I think when I was younger, I was definitely helped a lot by artists on the internet that offer tutorials because they want to help people. And I think besides artists that are out there to create tutorials, I think music artists, poets are also, like, inspirations to anybody, especially me. Any artist that I think is on my playlist overall inspires me because whenever I listen to music, I'll be, like, wanting to draw all of a sudden. And that can also not just be restricted to music alone or paintings, drawings. It can also be just movies or TV shows, because that itself is art. They tell stories in their own way. And I usually just feel like I want to just draw whatever I feel whenever I watch something, too. Thoughts, feelings, or memories that I want to invoke in this piece for myself and the audience is a crazy question. I think because of recent matters that are kind of spreading popularity, and this just came to mind to me at first, I'm speaking out personally against AI and AI art, because artificial intelligence is hard to escape today in a world where a lot of companies don't want to waste their money on real artists and think it's a lot easier and cheaper to just have AI do the work for them. Because, I don't know, they just think it's a better part for their business. But obviously, I don't agree with that, because AI, it does grow, but it only grows because of us entirely. It grows because of humans that it's taking from. And so eventually, if AI ever comes to a point where no artists are allowed to be able to work because AI had just taken over, it can't really grow anymore, because there's no new art to consume to develop more. It just feels like a theme where a lot of people remain unappreciated until the last second. It's like in every movie out there, somebody that will be like a martyr, they're the one that speaks for everybody and they're right the whole time, but nobody believes them until the very end. I feel like that's what the situation is. The other day, I saw a Verizon advertisement, and it was on TV. So usually when you see something on TV, you believe that it's fully developed, it's professional. But to my dismay, it was obviously artificial intelligence. It's AI, and it made me clearly disappointed. As somebody who doesn't use Verizon, but I also use my own network provider, I feel like if it comes to a point where almost everything that I've used and supported by myself, because it doesn't use AI, it eventually does use AI, I wouldn't know where to go from there, because it doesn't like feel natural. Because in artists, you can tell that they put time and effort and they care about what they do, because they obviously worked hard for it in the first place. It's just whenever I see people disagree saying that AI is better and it's better developed and more creative, I just want them to like wonder, where is this AI getting its stuff from in the first place? I don't think it'd be anything without the artist today. My final product, when I'm imagining it currently, I just want it to invoke AI before. AI before it developed how it is now and how it's tried to perfect itself, I feel like I'd want to create a piece that's mainly imperfection, because while humans are imperfect and they are prone to having their mistakes, they are able to grow and also notice their mistake quickly. Because in AI, they won't care because they're a freaking robot. They won't automatically notice their mistakes unless they're prompted to make a whole new art piece entirely. But when you're somebody who draws and you look back at your old art, for me personally, I'll just want to redraw it and see how much I've grown. But as an artificial intelligence, as AI, you'll just have a whole new prompt entirely. It won't be the same thing as you had before, because it's a completely new art style that it stole from. I imagine that when I'd create it, it'd have not realistic features, like three eyes, noses merging into each other, hands merging into each other, an extra hand, an extra finger, because it's obvious right now to tell that it's AI, but I feel like in the future, it's going to be harder. But I just wanted to pick a piece where it was like, you could clearly tell that it's AI and that it won't be as perfect as a human's imperfection. As I said here, to get very specific, I just said that they steal from others, like I said earlier, because AI literally won't be anything. It's artificial. That means it's artificially stealing art. So in the future, there is a point where it won't be able to have new pieces to steal from. Because, like mentioned, companies think that it's cheaper to steal from these people. So obviously, a lot of more companies are going to jump on the bandwagon. And so these artists won't be getting paid because they won't be getting hired. So then there just won't be anywhere to steal from. So all the movies, all the TV shows, I've been seeing actors that are having AI, and it'd be a young, beautiful AI woman. And so obviously a lot of companies want old and youthful actors, so they'd pick that over anybody else any day, I'd assume. So it just feels like it's starting to become everywhere, and I just wanted to invoke a piece where you can tell that it's starting to grow everywhere. And just because it's starting to spread doesn't mean it's good at all. In conclusion, I just feel like as an artist, watching AI spread everywhere is really starting to hurt me, because I know how much emotion can be put into something just for it to get stolen in the first place. I really hope that this future realizes how much it's starting to ruin the environment just for a couple of cuts on the money.
11: Hello, I'm Stella Adam, and you're listening to a podcast from the Youth Media Center at SLB Radio. I am joined by
12: Lina,
15: Paulina,
16: Emily,
17: Courtney,
18: Onyx,
19: Lily,
20: Joseph,
21: Elliot,
22: and Spencer.
11: We are students from the Mount Lebanon High School and also Stiftisches Gymnasium. Yeah. And today we will be discussing the similarities and differences between cultures and lifestyles. So just as a start-off question to our conversation, are there any other cultures or countries that you guys are interested in experiencing during your lifetime?
22: Switzerland.
11: Yeah, that's awesome. Is there anything in particular about Swiss culture or food or lifestyle that you're interested in?
22: I mean, I'm a big skier. Like, my dad was born in Vermont, and he grew up skiing, which he kind of passed down to me and my brother. And so I really am just interested in, like, Swiss ski culture, because, like, the top 10 largest ski resorts in the world are all in, like, the French, Italian, Swiss, and Austrian Alps. And Switzerland, especially, famous for being neutral and also being one of the most prosperous countries on Earth, is really enticing to me, especially when you factor in the Swiss Alps and how killer skiing must be over there. So that's really what I find most enticing about Switzerland. In fact, I'd actually like to live in Switzerland someday.
11: Oh, yeah, that's awesome.
23: I love Switzerland.
11: Has anyone been to Switzerland before?
23: Yes, I've been there.
20: Yeah, I've been there as well.
11: That's awesome.
22: Lucky.
23: I've been there skiing a lot.
11: Cool.
23: Yeah,
11: it's nice. How did you like it?
23: It was fun. It's always fun to
18: ski. Yeah, what was your experience like with skiing? Like, how is it different from how it normally is, I guess?
23: I don't think it's different to ski like in Austria or something, but I just like it. I don't know. Yeah.
11: So what does everyone think about, like, the American students? What do you guys think about German food? And the German students, what do you guys think about American food?
20: I loved schnitzel. I tried it. It was amazing. Like, I think I haven't eaten much pork before, but, like, after eating schnitzel, like, I really like it now. It's, like,
11: yeah.
20: It was amazing.
11: Oh, yeah, definitely.
16: I love the American food, but it's so unhealthy.
11: Yeah.
16: It's very tasty, like, all the junk food, Raising Cane's, yes. Chipotle, all that. Crumble cookies, but it's not really good, though.
23: I also like the American food, but I think, like, after these 2 weeks, I'm really looking forward to German food again.
16: Yeah. And I miss bread so much. Like, good German bread.
11: I really like schnitzel also. My Oma makes very good schnitzel and spätzle.
23: Yeah.
11: And it's so good.
23: Yes.
11: Love it.
23: I love schnitzel.
17: I don't really like German food that much. It's okay. I just, like, it's, like, not my thing. You know what I mean?
11: Yeah, definitely.
22: I'm curious. Do you guys have, like, AmeriFair restaurants in Germany, like restaurants that are specifically branded as like American restaurants with like stereotypical like American things decorating the place in the same way that we have like Chinese restaurants that often have very stereotypical Chinese things just as decor.
16: We have like American diners.
23: Yeah.
16: So like the waitress are like dressed up like in the 90s, like, mm-hmm. and I don't know, it looks like.
23: It looks like in the. In the movies.
22: I mean, I feel like diner culture is more of like a 70s thing, but I get what you're talking about.
23: Yeah. But I think we only have this in like big cities like Cologne and Berlin probably, but not like in our town.
16: I have a Chinese restaurant in my town, and it also looks like a Chinese restaurant. Like the lamps are there, and yeah, it's only Chinese food there, so yeah.
23: What's your guys' favorite food?
5: Chipotle.
18: Like in general or like specifically German food?
23: No, in general.
5: Mexican.
22: Sushi.
18: Yes.
16: Me too.
18: I think gyros.
20: I like trail mix.
23: Oh, trail mix is so good.
20: It's just really, it's like a great snack food, and it's very portable, and it's just good.
12: Yeah. I like tortellini. But I also really like ice cream. Like, I'm a huge ice cream person. I could eat all the ice cream ever. It's so good.
18: Do you prefer ice cream cake or ice cream sandwiches?
12: I don't like ice cream cake.
18: Okay.
12: Yeah. Ice cream sandwiches, I'd say they're pretty good. It depends, though. Oreo has very good ice cream sandwiches, and it's like a huge Oreo cookie, but the cookie part is like an ice cream sandwich,
18: mm-hmm.
12: and then the filling is cookies and cream ice cream.
18: Oh,
12: that's Oreo.
18: That sounds good.
12: Yeah. It's,
23: what are ice cream sandwiches?
12: It's like a sandwich with ice cream. So like some will be like a chocolate. Like I'll have to show you.
18: It's like two cookies with ice cream in the middle, and then it's kind of like frozen together, so it's more solid.
12: Okay. I understand. What are some differences, like, for the German students and also the American students that went to Germany? Like, what are some differences in culture but also similarities that you can see from, I guess, Europe and North America?
22: I don't know if this could really be a cultural thing, but one thing that I took note of is how a lot of things in Germany are very similar but ever so slightly different to how we do it in the U.S. Like, I noticed that when you guys raise your hand in school, you typically do, like, the one finger up, whereas in the U.S. it's the full palm of your hand. And also, this isn't, like, a behavioral thing, but also outlets are different in Germany for plugging things in. And all of these, like, little things just really stuck out to me and how, like, Western culture as a whole has really bled into each other, but every single Western country does things just a little bit differently to the point where it almost feels like looking at an AI-generated image where you are seeing something that looks human, but there are a bunch of very subtle differences that just feel a little off-putting. And I'm not saying that there is anything wrong with German culture, it's just saying that as someone who is always done all these things one way, it feels a little bit odd when, or off when someone else does them a different way, because that's the norms of their culture.
15: I'd say like one difference I like noticed was how open people are with smoking in like not just Germany but Europe in general. Like I went to Croatia, like on the beach everyone was smoking. Like it's just more common to do it out in the open, more people do it. Like, while in, like, some places in the U.S., like, people do it, but it's more taboo to smoke. Like, I see more vapes than I do, like, people smoking actual cigarettes.
12: Oh, definitely.
18: Yeah, and I think another part that was, like, big for me was, like, all the walking.
12: Mm-hmm.
18: Because in America, we generally drive everywhere. And in Germany, it was, like, a lot more public transport and a lot more walking. And so it was actually very nice to, like, walk and, like, see, like, be in the moment and not just, like, drive right past it in, like, a car, right?
12: Definitely. I think, if I'm not mistaken, the windows are a little bit different. Yeah. What do you guys think about the windows?
23: It's weird. Like, I still try to figure out how to open the window in my bathroom because I don't
12: know. Oh, my gosh.
23: Like, when you're locking the door, do it in the other...
12: The other direction.
23: Yeah, the other direction.
12: Is the entertainment pretty similar, like sports, music, TV? Do you guys think that that's pretty similar or like a little bit different?
23: I think like the sports thing here is completely different.
12: Yeah.
23: Because we don't have any school sport teams. Mm-hmm. Just a few, but not that much. And it's not common to be in there. So mm-hmm. we're just doing sports outside of school.
12: Yeah, definitely.
22: But I will say, from what I have seen, like, the general attitudes towards sports with, like, rooting for the home team and getting very riled up about when your town's sports team is doing well is constant across national lines.
12: Yeah, definitely.
23: What do you think is the biggest difference between Germany and America?
17: This isn't, like, a big difference, but, like, is it true that, like, there's no artificial dyes in Germany in anything?
12: In the food? Like, chemicals or dyes?
23: Yeah, I'm not sure.
12: I feel like, if you go to the grocery store in America, I feel like the person checking you out, if you go to a cashier, they'll, like, talk to you and, like, ask you how your day is, but I feel like in Germany it's not like that.
23: No, yeah. It's not.
12: They'll just, like scan
23: Americans
12: your stuff and go.
23: So friendly.
12: Yes.
23: Yes, mm-hmm. That's true. I think German are not that open. Like, yes. They not come to you and say, like, oh, how are you?
12: Yeah.
18: I think one of the big things, too, is that I think in Germany, like, it's a foreign concept of, like, waving hi to strangers on the mm-hmm. street. Like, in America, that's kind of, like, a very, like, big thing. If, like, you see somebody wearing, like, a shirt that you like, then you're kind of like, hey, nice shirt. But I from my experiences in Germany, that was not very common.
12: No, it's not.
18: Yeah.
16: Also, like, if you greet someone in Germany, some stranger, it might be that they don't even say hello back. So,
12: yes. Yeah.
22: I will say, though, I do feel like a lot of, like, closer friendships in the U.S. kind of felt more, like, superficial, if that makes any sense. Like, I feel like in Germany, I saw people, like, close friends doing stuff together a lot more than I typically see, like, friends, like, high schoolers hanging out in this country. And maybe part of that is just that you guys have better infrastructure to get around without a car, and a lot of young people don't have their driver's licenses yet. But I just feel like close friends in Germany tend to do more stuff together than close friends in the United States.
12: Yeah, definitely.
23: And I think, I'm not sure if it's true, but I think, like, in America, you only or almost only have friends from your high school.
12: Yeah, that's definitely a big
23: thing.
12: And
23: that's not so big in Germany.
12: Yeah.
23: Like, you just have school, and we have school and so much more.
12: Also,
23: hobbies and other things. So, like, we have a lot outside of school.
12: Yeah, definitely. What are some things that you guys have learned from being a part of either English classes or German classes throughout the years? Anything like with languages, learning how to communicate with other people, or if you guys grew up in like a multicultural household, like how does that impact you now?
22: I mean, you kind of have a multicultural household, right, Elliot?
3: I am from a foreign country.
22: So how has that like impacted you?
3: I don't know.
22: Hey, that's fine.
17: Wait, what country are you from?
3: I'm from the UK originally.
17: Oh.
12: Yeah.
22: You can tell because of the accent.
12: Elliot, are there any differences culturally?
3: I mean, it's the Anglosphere, so it's still somewhat common, but there's a lot of differences.
12: Yeah, definitely.
3: I hate how everyone's really social in the US. If you couldn't tell, I'm not really into that. And I really don't like talking to people. Also, everything in America is huge. Like, everything has to be, like, the best, the showiest, the flashiest.
12: Mm-hmm.
3: And that's really annoying.
12: Yeah, I get that.
16: When did you move to the US?
3: A while ago.
16: Okay.
23: So do you like the UK better than the US?
3: I'd say both countries probably are bad.
22: Are there any good countries in your opinion?
3: Don't know.
12: Yeah, I get that. Okay, so I think that's kind of it. That's all we have for now. Thank you for listening to a broadcast from the Youth Media Center at SLB Radio. Bye.
17: Bye.
22: Bye.
6: Hi, my name is Dylan, and I am in sixth grade and go to Propel Brad Kills Middle School.
4: 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Ceasefire PA is another example of people who know it's cool to care.
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19: Hasnia.
21: Jacquees.
6: And today, we'll be talking about what are your plans for the future and college-wise. Hasnia, do you want to go first?
19: Okay, well, obviously, I am going to college. Don't know where yet. This is very sensitive information, but I just found out I got deferred from my top choice this morning as I was driving here. But I get my actual decision in 2 weeks from my top choice. So hopefully all goes well there. Am a little nervous. Did have to go to the bathroom and let out a little cry, but I'm good now. So I'm pretty okay. I'm doing fine.
21: I'm not going to college, actually. I don't want to go. Or at least I don't want to go now. I'll probably go in like a year or two, whatever happens. But I'm more worried about like after school, I'm ready to leave. I'm ready to get out of the state. As soon as we graduate and I get them papers, I'm gone. No one's seeing me no more. Maybe I'll come back like every once in a while, but no. And I don't know. I'm just ready to just go.
6: Do you plan to like work at all during it, or do you plan to just like take your gap year?
21: I'm working right now, and I already have saved like $5,000. And I'm telling you, once it hits, I'm gone. And I'm going to be doing whatever. And then I'll probably come back and go to like CMU or something. I don't know. Whatever. Whatever accepts me.
6: Mm-hmm. That eats. For me, I don't know where I want to go yet. I actually went to, my top choice was Pennsylvania College of Art and Design. I went and I toured it. Worst thing I think I've ever looked at. The dorms were like shoe boxes, and I'm pretty sure I saw a roach in the toilet on the one dorm. So like, I don't know. It was bad. Like the school itself was so nice. Like the classes, the way they teached, it was so nice. But oh God, those dorms. Oh no. If I went there, I'd have to live off campus. So I currently don't know where I want to go. I'm lost. The waves have taken me and I'm gone. I don't know where I want to go. All I know is I want to go for graphic design and something in the art related, but no clue where.
19: Okay, quick question for all of us. What are some fears that you have for college right now or just after high school?
6: My number one is dorms. That dorm, after seeing that and just being away from home for 4 years, like on my own, kind of scares me because all the schools that I've been looking at are like 6 hours away, like in Philadelphia. So like, I'm not going to be anywhere near home. So it's like being on my own for the first time. I'm just a little scared to be all by myself.
21: Not going to lie, I'm more afraid of like if I do leave that I don't come back. Like if I leave and then like I actually like where I am, I probably won't come back, and that's really hurtful because I love my family, and I would still love to like have a connection with them. But once I leave, and that connection is going to be gone because I'm not going to text anyone. I'm not going to call anyone. I don't want to do none of that. I'm just ready to basically focus on me, and that was it.
6: What about you?
19: I think mine is a little mix of both because I am scared of leaving, but like I'm happy to leave at the same time because I'm not trying to be in Pittsburgh, but I am definitely a little happy to get away from my family, but at the same time I'm a little like aw, but I think the pros outweigh the cons.
6: Mm-hmm. It's okay though, because when that Christmas break comes and you're stuck at home for like 2 weeks straight, you'll be like, ready to go back. You'll be ready to go back. I think another thing that's like scaring me is like the course, like classwork on top of that, because I want to go to art and I already know I'm gonna get paintings assigned and this and that. I'm just not ready for that.
19: Because that's, like, finding motivation to, like, actually, like, put in creative work outside of just, like, actual, like, academic work. Mm-hmm. You actually have to find, like, the motivation to do something that's, like...
21: Don't you have to, like, follow a criteria?
6: Yeah, like, rubrics. That's going to be a big pain for me. Mm-hmm. Okay, thank you guys for listening to our podcast on our plans for the future in college. Peace out.
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25: Luca,
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28: Aria,
24: and Whitney. We're students from the Upper St. Clair High School, and we're here to talk about our school and ourselves.
25: There's this really awesome club called Montage Club, and basically artists
0: you know, if you're into photography, if you're into painting, into pottery, you're able to share your work and get it out there to the community. I share my photography whenever I can. It's a great way to get your name out there and open up any doors and opportunities for your art in the future.
1: I think another important event coming up is the blood drive that we do. It's on Friday, and we try to get a lot of volunteers to donate their blood so that we can go save some lives. And yeah, and there's a lot of volunteers through the National Honor Society, and yeah, I think that's a good event.
24: Another event that I think is very important is Youthon. It's closer to the end of the year. It's in May, and it's kind of a nice way to wrap up all school events. It's school-wide and for all grades, and it supports childhood cancers. It's very fun overnight event. All the students come, you get a t-shirt, you get food, you get to play fun games and spend time with everybody. So I think that's a good event that we should advertise.
2: I haven't been going to the school very long, but the amount of clubs, I think, is very unique to our school. We have an event called Rush where we all go around the field and there's all these different stands. And it's very interesting because there's so many communities you can join. And if you're interested in anything, you can find a club for it. And I mean, you can sign up for how many you want. And as the year goes on, you decide which ones you want to participate in. And I think that is something that really highlights the community in our school.
24: With that said, I think there's about 120 different clubs. But if there's a club that isn't for you or there's something that you want to create, it's very easy to do so. So there's many options.
1: Someone who deserves a shout-out at our school is bus driver Ray. He got us here safe. He gets everyone in all grades home safe and to school safe. So, yeah, he's awesome. And he always has little treats for all the kids coming on and off the bus. So,
24: for Youth Express, this is Gianna.
0: Luca.
7: Lily.
1: Gianna.
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28: I am Julian Butler, and I'm 15 and go to the Neighborhood Academy. The problem with this is I can't name anything awesome or extraordinary about me because I don't think I have anything awesome or extraordinary about me. Those two words, awesome and extraordinary, are both very subjective, and what I say might not surprise you. But what do other people think about me? Well, there's one answer, and only one answer, and that answer is that I don't know. Which is really different from not caring, but still I don't know. I haven't bothered to ask anybody whatsoever, but I have a pretty good idea about myself, but about what others think. I care, but at the same time, I know I'll find out eventually. Like lightning bolts in different locations, each opinion will reach my ear as the loud crashes and rumbles come to my ear at different times. So, why ask now? If I'll eventually know in the future, what's the point of asking at this moment in time? That has an answer too. My question, that has an answer too. That answer is, opinions will change over time, and what I don't know will eventually disappear, and it's really, really confusing, because I don't know if I can't mind my business or if I'm just that impatient to know right now.
29: My name is Bri, I'm 16 years old, and I go to the Neighborhood Academy. My mother is my best friend. My mother will always be there for me no matter what. My mother is very crazy. My mother is my twin. My mother is the one I could go to for anything. My mother is slim thick. My mother looked good for her age. My mother is my nurse, my chef, my teacher. My mother is very funny. My mother is my everything.
30: My name is Devin. I'm in fifth grade. I live in Troy Hill. Peace is like love. Peace looks like a white winter. It sounds lovely, and it can be funny, but peace is always in your heart.
31: My name is Jasper. I am in second grade at the Environmental Charter School in Pittsburgh, Pennsylvania. Chances for kids to be musicians makes me concerned about the future of the world. Did you know that music can increase coordination? Instead of limiting chances for kids to be musicians, I wish people would encourage music. In my opinion, there should be more funding for musical equipment for kids because they do not have as much money as adults. Especially kids cannot afford musical equipment when it is expensive. I also think there should be more music in school. For example, music in school helps kids to like music and to help kids play music. Finally, without music in school, the future will not have music. When recent musicians go away, there won't be any more music. Chances for kids to be musicians can impact all of us, and I think we can work together to make the world a better place. This is Jasper from the Environmental Charter School 2nd Grade Persuaders.

0: days. We smoked cigarettes in your car and inhaled each other's frosted breath. Hard cider twisted our tongues. I bet you drank yourself to death. You can't pay your bills or your rent. Still, you take all those girls to Mad Max. Driver boy, I said all I meant. What cruel intentions to only want sex. It was Christmas Eve night. We drove to the best view of the city. A drummed up zeitgeist. Invented by us both feeling too gritty.
1: I'm Amir. I go to Kappa. I'm going to be reading a poem called A Few Rumors Concerning Mr. Potato Head by a poet named Terence Hayes. Bet in his diary there are blueprints of his faces. Yup, and a little arrow pointing to where his eyeball rolled from the page. Yup, and bounced once on the floor, but a diamond glistens in the ear floating in the mason jar on his desk. Bet his collarbone is made of gold. Bet he's never heard of Mary Shelley. Hell, bet he can only read sheet music. God damn, brother, Prince just changed his name. Doctors say latex is ageless. Doctors say the body is nothing but money. Bet his tongue quivers in a pillbox. Bet his tongue is shy, in debt, and depressed. Bet he sings, praise be to Edison's light bulb and the scalpel. Bet he sings, praise be to the nursemaid who sells her womb. Bet he sings, praise be to hyperrealism, hypodermics, John Merrick, and the poise of mannequins. Bet it'll be a closed casket in the end, and enough flowers to cover Texas, and a dozen biographies in the first month. Yep, bet no one finds the diary. Bet no one finds his face. Thank you.
2: My name is Philippa, and I'm going to be playing a song with my friend Jonah, and he goes to Alderdice, and I go to Kappa, and the song is called Thursday.

0: Hey, this is Maddie. 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
1: Hi, my name is Lyndon, and I'll be singing The Palisades by Childish Gambino. I know the secrets we share. Look what this feeling has done to me. There's something deep in the air. Just hope your hands lift me comfortably. Oh, I don't know why, but every time I see you smiling, I'm tired of running, tired of playing, tired of hiding. If we could be together, would that make you happy? If it wouldn't, tell your girlfriends to get at me. Love don't really happen. Love don't really happen. I think there's something for us. Lying around as the world comes down. If you understand what I'm saying, you won't end up in the lost and found. Nope. I don't know why, but every time I see you dancing, I'm tired of running, tired of playing late romancing. If we could be together, would that make you happy? If it wouldn't, tell your girlfriend to get at me. Love don't really happen. Love don't really happen.
2: That's it.
3: Hi, my name is Sam. I go to Kappa. I'm reading my poem called Pity the Metal Draped in Flowers, and it was inspired by Mattia Harvey. Pity the metal draped in flowers, dropped in a scenic field of inept, harvested from Marie Antoinette's heart. A princess noosed with decadence, wrung out of usefulness, postured beside an empty throne overflowing with peasants solicit on streets of gondolas. A boy rode adorned with the memory of his father blew a glass heart and said it would make our family rich. He embedded it in a pane, and people exclaimed, how pretty. For years it accumulated dust, until the specters ceased to see, light fell on the mangled teeth of a prophecess. Her mind inaccurate due to the excess embellishment of crystals, meant to distract from ugly features. Look at the gems scattered along a path through the woods, a blackberry road made from the arteries of coal, trampled underfoot by children who sang in pretty white dresses, trying to imitate angels. Street rats blew smoke rings as substitutes for halos. They evaporated too soon, and the citizens could no longer pretend to just be comely scenery. Yeah.
4: Hi, my name is Emily. I go to Kappa. I major in literary arts, and this is my poem, The Sin of the Calf. I am enervated. I who cut each individual finger off and handed them to you in a diamond-encrusted box with stumps for ears and plastic replacing my teeth and eyes. And you who nailed bricks to my feet, knowing that if you dropped me on an ice-coated path, I would sit there to offer a clean route across. I welcome the opportunity. I burned my wrists, dipping you in molten aureate, my own personal golden calf. And after I put up with so goddamn much, condoning years of countless lies and attention-seeking falsehoods, you took it upon yourself to thieve and then christen yourself a coquette. When you split your tongue in two, ordering one side to tell the truth and the other to lie, I only saw one side. You are not sad. You are obsessed with the idea of it, with the image of sadness. You are a basket, and every morning you fill yourself with new assets, new stories, new identities, and so forth. Now you tell me that I am a rose, and I wonder if you have branded yourself a thorn or a belladonna, or possibly not a flower at all. My rage has subdued to an acidic sadness. You have robbed me more than gold these past few years, and I am through with allowing you to drain me. I am disappointed. Disappointed in myself and the way I allowed myself to be asphyxiated, that despite your actions, I still want to give you redemption. Why am I so weak? I have removed the bricks you attached to my feet.
2: I have destroyed you, golden calf, you fake god, you imposter. Please stop begging for forgiveness with false sincerity and remorse and confession. You need to admit your faults. You need to break your kneecaps for me this time. I'm tired of worshiping you. Thank you.
5: My name is Randy. I go to U Prep, and I'm going to tell a joke. Knock, knock.
6: Who's there?
5: Who? who goes the owl?
7: Hi, my name is Naomi Ruth Allen, and I go to Obama. Oh, and the song I'm going to sing, I wrote it about a year ago, and it's called Fool's Gold. Could you guys give me like a... Okay. 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

0: 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Catch the future, baby.
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I'm Kalima. I go to Kappa, and I will be singing Butterfly by Weezer.

Hello again, friend of a friend, I knew you well. Our common goal was waiting for the world to end. And now that the truth is just a rule that you can bend, you crack the whip, shape shift and trick the past again. I send you my love on a wire. I lift you up every time everyone, oh, pulls away, ooh, from you. Ooh.

0: Got balls of steel, got an automobile for a minimum wage. 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And if the truth is just a rule that you can bend, you crack the whip, shape, shift, and trick the past again. Send you my love on a wire. Lift you up every time everyone pulls away from you.
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2: Our Youth Express segment continues, and we have three students, all teens, and I'm going to let them introduce themselves, and I may ask a question or two, but we'll get started first with Maddie. Good morning.
3: Hi, it's nice to be here.
2: And tell me a little bit about yourself.
3: Well, I grew up in California, but I moved here about 5 years ago, and it's really awesome to be here with Girls Write because they've given me kind of an outlet to just write, and it's pretty valuable, and I'm very thankful for it.
2: How old are you?
3: I'm 14 years old.
2: So moving from California at the age of nine, that has to be a challenge, I would think.
3: It was. I think the most challenging thing about it is that we drove cross-country in a van through the South in late summer, so that was pretty challenging.
2: I'll bet. Mm-hmm. I'll bet. And now where do you go to school?
3: I'm going to Upper St. Clair High School in the fall.
2: Excellent. Yeah, I think before I had information on where you just finished and you're transitioning into high school coming up. Any hellos or shout-outs or acknowledgments you'd like to mention?
3: All right. Hi, Mom and Dad. Hi, Kathy and Colin and Sarah.
2: Those are all good hellos to say hello to. Who are Colin and Sarah and Kathy?
3: Kathy's a friend from school, and Colin and Sarah are good friends of mine from theater.
2: Wonderful. Well, I'm glad they're listening. If they're not listening at the very moment this is happening, they'll certainly hear it on demand when it's available later. Now we have Nora. Hello.
4: Hi, Nora. I'm Nora.
2: Hi. Tell me a bit about yourself, please.
4: I'm a poet, and I write, and mostly it's because of Girls Write. Thank you, Vivian and Andrea, for giving me that outlet, just like Maddie said. And it's very comfortable when I'm writing at Girls Write because it's like expressing my poetry, and it's very great and empowering. And that's what they think too. So, yeah.
2: And are you from Pittsburgh originally?
4: Yeah, I was born in Pittsburgh, but my parents were born in Africa and Syria. So.
2: And where do you go to school?
4: I'm now going to Alder Dice High School.
2: Okay, so you're also we have another student on her way to Alder Dice as
4: yes.
2: Well. Did I ask you about hellos? Any shout-outs or anything?
4: Oh, sure. Shout out to Louise, another girl from Girls Write.
2: Yeah,
4: and
2: sure.
4: Vivian and Andrea and Maddie and Emma.
2: And now let's meet. In fact, let's meet Emma. She's right here. Hello.
5: Hello.
2: Hello. Tell me about yourself, please.
5: I like to write, but that's kind of obvious.
2: will you be going to school this fall?
5: I'll be going to Alder Dice as well.
2: And are you originally from the
5: yeah,
2: Pittsburgh area?
5: I'm from Pittsburgh.
2: Where did you go prior to Alder Dice? Where did you just finish?
5: Falk.
2: Oh, that's a great school up on the hill by mm-hmm. Pitt, right?
5: Yeah.
2: I've been in the Falk Laboratory School a few times. So before we hear from some of your writing, I would love your reflection on Girls Write. If you could just tell me and folks listening what the organization's about and what do you do. I'm just going to kind of turn it over to you, if I may. Can you discuss a little bit? Folks might be wondering, Girls Write, what's this all about, and why would such an organization even be needed?
4: So I'm Nora again.
6: And thank you for the reminder, Nora.
4: Thank you, Maddie. So, Girls Write is pretty much awesome. It's like an outlet for girls, teen girls in Pittsburgh to technically just express themselves through words, poetry, fiction, stories, and it's quite amazing because everything literally changes when we're in that room, either at Brooklyn Teen Outreach or Assemble, and they really help us. They really, like, they enrich our minds, too, and they give us empowerment to keep writing, even though when we're having, like, writer's block and struggles throughout the whole year, and it's been great staying with them, too.
2: How do the mentors at Girls Write differ from teachers that you would have in school?
3: I think they differ from the teachers at school because they're allowed to give us a lot more attention in a way, like more in-depth analysis of what makes our writing good and what we could improve on, whereas teachers' priority is just giving us a letter grade.
4: Yes. Where intelligence only doesn't matter on where or what grade it is. It's more than that for them.
5: Also, like in school, it's a lot more of a formal setting where it's like I must divide my attention amongst the people, and I cannot show a bias. I cannot, like, express that, oh, that's really awesome, but I have to share with everybody that everybody thinks. I don't know what I'm saying.
2: No, that makes sense. Yeah,
3: that's how writing works. Mm-hmm. You don't know what you're saying.
2: Well, it sounds like teachers can maybe let their guard down a little bit and even share more. Mentors, I'm sorry, can share more of themselves.
4: Yes, totally.
2: And
4: mm-hmm.
2: I would imagine that must be true for you all,
4: yeah,
2: too.
4: Yeah.
2: How many folks are, how long have you been involved and how many other girls are involved?
3: Well, I'm the newest at the Brookline location. There's five girls there, including some of the mentors. And I don't know much about the other location. I think that's where you go.
5: Yeah, that is where I go. I don't know how many people are there, but there's like probably around five.
2: Yeah. So maybe it's six. Relatively small.
4: Yeah. Yes.
2: And it sounds like there's room for
4: more
2: additional girls, too. And yes, we'll talk about that towards the end of this segment.
3: Well, join us.
2: You all seem like a lot of fun.
3: Thank you.
4: And quite weird. Thank
2: now,
4: you.
2: Before you share your writing, I'm curious, and I have some ideas about this, but why a gender-specific program? Do you think it is good for privacy, or do you have some thoughts about that?
4: Totally great for privacy because there's probably a lot of people that might judge. Like maybe they're going to say we're, like, feminists, but, like, yeah, we're feminists, but we're, like, probably, and we're still, like, it's more, it's not like it's bad, but it's also like it's contained in like a girl power space, so we can just like empower ourselves as women as we're growing up too.
2: Yeah, you know, when we do workshops and audio production, mm-hmm. often in middle school and sometimes in high school, but there's a different dynamic if it is a group of just girls or just boys or mixed. And depending on what we're doing, we pretty much feel we get more authenticity when groups are not mixed. That's not a generalization. It is a generalization.
4: Yeah.
2: But we notice that a lot. And I can't quite explain why. Maybe y'all are more supportive when you're in that kind of environment.
4: Yeah.
2: I don't know if you have any thoughts about that.
3: Mm-hmm. I think you're right.
4: Yeah. I feel very supported by, like, women because obviously I'm going to be a woman when I grow up. And they just, like, give us advice, too, on that, too. They, like, they give us insight and input on, like, actually growing up and transitioning from that stage.
2: And we have two mentors who are here today who we will talk to after we have the girls share some writing. So who would like to go first?
4: I can go first.
2: Okay, so Emma mentioned earlier that she's a poet.
4: Yeah.
2: And do you have one poem to share or several?
4: I have several, yeah.
2: Okay, well, why don't you share two or three, however
4: okay.
2: many you'd like.
4: Mm-hmm.
2: Two, it sounds. It's especially important when we introduce your writing, though, to know that this is Nora.
4: Yeah, it is. Okay. This is called Rooms, And it's writing it as a sequel to many poems that's going to be technically focusing on this girl that's in this asylum or psych ward. I'm still trying to develop it, but this is the poem that I finished. And I wrote this a while ago and also said this at Girls Write. Lights on. A porcelain white cloaks my walls, and it seems to conjure up the purity of life. There's nothing in the room so far. A tan four-legged table for sure to keep things standing, and a black vase that seems to keep a yellow chrysanthemum prisoner. Is it a source of disturbance? Prediction, maybe? They think I'm going insane. Little do they know that there's still a flame of sanity burning brightly before I do. No one knows for sure what they see in me. They think they can beseech a diagnosis out of me, and it makes me sick. Afterward, a sudden wave of lives follow. My heart remains to be made of glowing gold, for some reason. It can be pounded with a tool out of hate and desire to shape any ugly thing, until all that remains is something small or unrecognizable. They've trapped me in here with influences of joy and hope so I could ignore the discontent that resides in my mind. But they don't want to realize the truth. So shield me from the coats of lies like the polish on the floors. Brace yourself from a dire stigma that takes form of a girl. Because the truth is, I'm an experiment, gone wrong, of course, but you already knew what happens to experience, right? They need to be eliminated, but not yet. I had to be scrubbed away of any hope, drain me of a brisk, healthy, take charge of this ball of fire, transform me into a new and refreshing blur of wicked, take away any remaining reassurance, bleed me dry from any humanity that's itching to stay. Obliterate me from the care in my salty tears. Fulfill me with chagrin. Trap me in a room with a midnight black vase and a bright yellow flower, and let me fathom a beautiful sight of death and silence. The vase is the gun. The flower a bullet that I couldn't dodge. It pierced my heart, tainted my life. They placed me in another room before this, everything opposite of the one after it. It was a jet black that covered the walls, and only a white vase, but no flower instead, just the petals that are too faded to tell what color resided before it, crinkled and dwindled of life, like I thought was going to be me in the future. It's fortunate that flowers die faster than humans. I was kept in that room. Only the obsidian walls were dead on when it came to allying my tarnished heart. Black traced it like a border, not fully interfering yet. Lights off. There wasn't a sudden stop of footsteps that was supposed to be my rescue under the door. I'm lost in limbo. It became too much for me to handle. Finally, the depravity that has waited so long took control of my heart. No border to separate the good and bad. I should have known that it was sullied at the beginning, that it was a cancer that I was too blind to see. Lights on. It annihilated me, but it was relieving me of my sorrows. No more tears, wide eyes of curiosity as I stare at an art of obscurity, metamorphose me from a girl to a doormat, stain me with mud after a hard day at work, control me until I'm someone else's burden. Are you tired of me yet? Erase any empathy you have for me. Block out any noises you hear. Look at me in the eye and tell me when they're going to waste my last moments with words, or don't. Surprise me with the spur of the moment. Make me mortified with my mistakes. I get off on it. The darkness. Know who I am, comprehend that I'm not like the others who failed as well. Trounce me by making me look at an image of beautiful death. Attempt to subdue me. Create an endeavor to evoke any bad emotion from me. Don't let me stay in this ill-starred life. Let me shiver of my shame as I wander of my own freedom. Make me stare at a lovely death in the eye. Plague my head with pretty thoughts. My body is weak. I feel faint. Let me flash a fake smile and ponder about what comes next after this. Fade away from the world slowly, with an audience on the edge of their seats. As I whisper goodbye, my eyes still blinking and reopening slowly. I'm full of pixels. The flower is still there, but being blocked out. I'm disintegrating from the world hastily. Breath by breath, I fell to the ground. A loud landing followed. I'm sorry I couldn't do it. I loved being a subject of evil too much. The flame was blown out in a rush, so I guess. Lights off. Thank you.
2: That was pretty amazing.
4: Thank you.
2: You mentioned this will be part of a series.
4: Yes.
2: Tell me more about, if you wish, what you're hoping that will be.
4: So, like, this is, like I said before, it's going to be a girl in an asylum that's, like, it's going to probably be divided into before, during, and after the stay. So if there is probably an after, if she doesn't survive there that long, I don't know. You'll have to read to find out. Yeah.
2: So it'll be a collection of poems.
4: Yeah.
2: That's incredible.
4: Thank you.
2: Really,
4: thank
2: really
4: you
2: well written.
4: Much. Thank
2: who,
4: you.
2: Who would like to go next? I see. I see Maddie raising her hands. And, what do you have to share?
3: Well, I have one poem, and the meaning behind it is I wanted to write a fantasy poem, so I did. and it's way too long, and I apologize in advance.
2: That's okay. There's no need to apologize at all. I'll tell you what, just to be on the safe side, there's one thing that I need to say right mm-hmm. about now, which is you're listening to the show that gets your weekend off to a good start, the Saturday Light Brigade, Saturday mornings at 88.3 WRCT Pittsburgh, 90.1 WIUP FM Indiana, 90.7 WMCO New Concord, Ohio, 91.1 WSAJ Grove City, 91.7 WNJR Washington, 91.7 WCUC Clarion, 96.3 WOHM 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Almost forgot that last one for a moment. Now, I won't have to do that again, and we have lots of time. What's the name of what you're going to share?
3: The Shapeshifter.
2: The Shapeshifter, clearly fantasy. My dad always loved to talk about shapeshifters, so I can't wait to hear this.
3: Thank you. Do you ever want for an adventure, an entertaining, brand new venture, something to spook you, please you, brighten up your pale pallor? Well, there is a tale that, on a night much like this, with the moon but half full, and fireflies flitting around the rustling grasses, flickering round the barren passage on whence you came, with a breeze swaying the leaves slightly, ever so slightly, with nothing else upon the moor, you'll find the shapeshifter lurking just beyond the land you knew before. If you should trespass upon the fen, as the wind whispers, bickers against the other grass, if you keep your feet upon the path and do not waver, and if your feet stay steadfast in their way, just as your skirt begins to fray, you'll find a hill. Yes, a small hill, inset with a smaller door. You'll find it just where the wooded coppice merges with the moor. The shapeshifter, hiding in his paneled den, waiting with bated breath to give a tour. Approach slowly, knock not once, not thrice, just twice. Two quick raps upon the hawthorn egress. Brush off your hem, let your appearance oppress. As the entrance flies open, disavow the fact that there lies no face to greet you. Do not reassess. Enter, curtsy, and gaze around the den of your host. Hostess? As the shapeshifter, hesitant, determines the intruder to its warm address. Look to the walls of the hangings and glasses that shimmer and glint, show off the contents of oil and wine, iodine, plenty other elixirs, liquids from far-off lands, and many homemade. Bubbling violent violet blue of alky ale and aid, potions and poultices, jars filled with bizarre quarry, which, if you don't look away, you could swear shifted ever so slightly in its jar, but mayhap it's just a trick on your sight, as the basins shine in the dancing candlelight that drips from a wick, drowning in wax by the door, that you'll grab, staring round. There has to be more than the sad little ember, and then you may hear a crunch, a crackle, a new log on the fire. Then turn, and you'll find all the thrills you desire to find in a chair, an armchair, plump and bursting with stuffing and coated roughly with calico, a knit quilt, and something, as a shadow, a darkness that turns to your face. And I don't quite remember what it looked like, but I'm sure it'll change for you. As the shapeshifter, smiling, takes a shape that's anything but true. It's a living umbra with a stance that's relaxed and still eager, leaning forward with auroral eyes that analyze their new audience. You may be shaking, and that's quite all right. Why, I was too when it was my night. It will gaze in your face and cock its head slightly, and then you just have to stand there and let it not frighten your cord. It won't touch you. It won't hurt you. The lair where it dwells is safe, and so is it. Just has to remember a new story to tell and the right face to show, the perfect one to cast its spell, as it reads you, a new tale, a rough, clouded, crowded slate that it'll wipe clean as it elects its perfect candidate, its prime selection to truly greet you, as the shapeshifter, stirring, turns to its grate for a new form to project. The strange beast's hearth begins to pour, issuing, spewing opaque curls of smoke. Your own candle will even add a swirl that whirls around the floor, almost liquid, rooting you to the spot, concrete solid. And the gas converges on the shapeshifter's form, with the silvery wind losing all of its warmth, as the fog waxes to its bones, flesh, skin, cloth, and slides from fair to dark, fine to goth, hairs that unfurl and braid straights and plaits, and the lights that were eyes go from blue down to brown, as its mouth always forms as a smirk, ne'er a frown. Is it a man? Woman? Neither? Who knows? Always changes. You'll find the answer when its feet thud towards yours, and you'll see a midlife man with his hair and eyes grayed, or a child as yourself, whose stance is still staid, or a venerable maid, face lined with old laughs, or even a girl with a mop and tongue bold as brass. But they'll smile, take your hand, have you sit by the fire, and resume their own previous position, in the comfiest armchair, with fire bouncing off of kind eyes. They'll clear their throat, not once, not thrice, twice, and pose a simple inquisition. It's just the shapeshifter, gazing, asking if you'd like a story from the lexical magician. Here's what you'll do. Nod, cross your legs, cup your face in both hands, because when they open their mouth, the words start to dance into far-off lands, objects, people you never knew and people who will never know you, that seem realer than me as I look at you now, as the shapeshifter spins this new tale for your eyes of action, adventure, horror, delights, Arabian princes on Arabian nights, a tale of a monster that lurks in the snow, or a beautiful selkie living 12 yards below, story for laughter, stories for tears, drama's revolution that to write would take years, a deep, thrilling history, a touching romance. It all shimmers before you as the hours trickle away. You'll hang on to their words, grasp onto the trance, even as the shapeshifter slows and the denouement closes, as it slips away like silk bolt from your hands. But that's quite all right, the shapeshifter says with a smile. Sometimes the best things are over too soon, so they'll take you to the door, taking you by the hand, and lead your way out of this new wonderland. But you'll leave nonetheless as you look to the moon, glance back at the creature, claim you'll be back soon. Then step out the door, turn your back. There's nothing more to be said. Then stand perfectly still. Hear a slight quake, a minute quake that lies just in your stead. Turn around, let the night wind cast a chill, as the shapeshifter, dormant, lets his dozy, cozy den once more become a hell. So, if you ever want for an adventure, an entertaining, brand-new venture, as a half-moon shines above you and fireflies flit besides, and there's nothing else but rustling grass upon the moor, if you wish to take a passage down to where the coppice blends with fen's barren floor, you may find a hill, yes, a small hill, inset with a smaller door. There's a shapeshifter awaiting, with a brand new form and tail forevermore.
2: Beautifully done. That you really delivered that dramatically, and it was really fun.
3: What?
2: Are you an actor?
3: I am. I do quite a bit of theater.
2: It shows. And, in a good way. You Yay. Sound great. So that was Maddie, and now we have Emma with something that she brought. What did you bring?
5: I brought two poems that I wrote. I think I'm going to read I'm going to read the untitled one first.
2: Okay.
5: It's a angry poem, which is one that I wrote when I was angry. So, yeah.
2: Let's know. As long as you didn't write it within the last half hour, I feel okay.
5: Yeah. It's hard to dance with the devil on your back, but you can't reach the halo, in which there are voices in my head, and mine has ceased to be the loudest. You're either a coward or a fool, and people say that they miss you. There was never any love, because now you don't get hugs or talks. Dragon, a prime example of how to get slapped in the face, when you feel your body moving but you're not guilty of being in control. You reach your halo or your horns at the funeral nobody attended.
2: Hmm. How long ago did you write that?
5: A few weeks.
2: It's beautiful. And what's the other that you brought?
5: The other one is called The Paths of a Summer Night, and I wrote it when I was in seventh grade. So, can't say if it's still good, but yeah.
2: Go ahead.
5: Okay. There are many people, many footprints. The footsteps by the riverbank that belonged to someone many years ago. A child who can't claim them anymore. A person who can't claim them anymore. Like a child who hears the wind and embarks on a quest to catch it. This is where my footprints come from. My footprints, the footprints of someone with dreams and visions. My feet lead me to my now, an old comfy couch that has seen all. Richard's music in my ears, a cherry on top of old summer nights, where feet would wander next door until others came out to play. Getting lost with only delicate piano music that flowed out an open window, matched by rough shots from our water guns. That's where my footprints come from.
2: Well done. Thank you to all three of you. What a terrific segment that was. I'd like you to come back
6: sometime.
2: Maybe later in the summer or early in the school year. You just heard from Emma, and before Emma, you heard Maddie, and before Maddie, you heard Nora. And let me quickly turn to Vivian and Andrea just to ask you, how can girls get involved with this wonderful program?
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2: Mm-hmm. Sounds very easy and something that you've got the capacity to take some more girls. Or what's the age range?
8: 13 to 18.
2: Easy to qualify. Well, thank you so much for being here.
9: 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I'm in 11th grade at Montour High School, and you're listening to Youth Express. Catch the future.
10: My name's Tamaya Mitchell. I'm 15, and I go to the Neighborhood Academy. She's hungry for everything, the life within, trying to find her way around again. Looking and searching is what she's doing, not knowing where she's going. Living life is all she's about, trying to find what life is and not drown. Just wanting to know what life is about and wanting her life to be something else.
11: This is Max Nowak, age 17, of Central Catholic High School. And the name of this poem today is My Jacket. My Jacket. I have a jacket that's very nice. It's a clean, semi-formal pullover with a zipper collar and a pocket. It has my name embroidered on the back. Fits me perfectly, and it's very warm. I love this jacket, even though I only got it recently. That's another reason why I love my jacket, actually. I only received it recently because I had to earn it. This jacket belongs to a certain activity that I do, and this activity is demanding. My jacket is a testament to the hard work I did to earn it, and everyone at school knows this activity. Everyone knows how demanding this activity is. And because everyone knows about the activity, everyone knows what this jacket means, what my jacket means. Recently, I've noticed something while wearing my warm jacket. Whenever a friend looks at me as I'm wearing it in front of them for the first time, they look confused. They look back at me and say, "I didn't know you did that." Or, "Oh, you do that too?" I always reply, "Yes, it's one of my favorite pastimes." So then I explain how I earned the jacket that I wear, because of my work in this activity. Strangely, people don't seem to accept it. They say to themselves, "Does he really do so much?" And sometimes they tell me, "There's no way that you do that." What's strange is how my friends are the ones to question me. Most of my friends at school, the ones who don't know me as well, find it hard to believe I do anything other than what they see me do, and sometimes what I tell them I do. I mean, sure, we hang out, we have all the same classes, but I don't tell them everything, neither do they tell me everything about them. But what strikes me is how they respond to my jacket, because they're responding to me and what I do. Before this jacket, to them, I was just me. Now that I wear my jacket, I am someone else. In truth, I feel they underestimate me. They haven't considered me beyond what they can see for themselves. Not all of my friends are like this. They would sound like I have a poor choice of friends. No, there are only so many that their responses surprise me. What am I to do with this? Now, I know that I'm more on the quiet side, and no one can say for sure what a quiet person is thinking or what they do when the quiet person isn't around whoever's listening to them. But around my friends, I'm not that mysterious. In fact, as my friends can tell you, I go on about the most insignificant things. Am I so mysterious for them that they couldn't possibly consider me as someone who can do more? Maybe I'm overanalyzing simple facial expressions. Maybe I'm just a bit paranoid. But at the same time, I know there are people who underestimate me. There always are. So there's always going to be someone disappointed by the fact that I don't fit their understanding. And so for this reason, I ask, what should I do? I want to be as sociable as possible. I want to be open for other people. I want to be accepted. Perhaps it would be safer to act like other people expect me to act. Perhaps I should pretend that I am the person who people think I am. Perhaps I should continue being who I am expected to be. Perhaps I shouldn't wear my jacket to school. But no, that can't be right. Why would I throw away my jacket? After all, I love my jacket. My jacket is very nice. It's a clean, semi-formal pullover with a zipper collar and a pocket. My jacket has my name embroidered on the back, and it fits me perfectly. My jacket is very warm. Stay tuned to youthexpress.org for more original writing from Pittsburgh area youth. All youth, all the time. Youth Express. Catch the future.
12: My name is Deidre. I'm in third grade, and I live in Spring Hill. Peace is like a nice thing. Peace looks like nice and kind. It says nice is peaceful, and it can be nice, but peace is always nice.
13: My name is Yasmin. I am in second grade in the Environmental Charter School in Pittsburgh, Pennsylvania. Cutting down trees makes me concerned about the future of the world, and here's why. Did you know that 4 trees are cut down every single second? Instead of cutting down trees, I wish people would plant more trees to have more healthy foods, because if we didn't have trees, we wouldn't have fruits and vegetables. To have more oxygen, because if we didn't have oxygen, we wouldn't have air. Cutting down trees impacts all of us, and I think we can work together to make the world a better place. This is Yasmin from the Environmental Charter School, second grade persuaders.
14: We have students here from Pittsburgh Science and Technology Academy, known as SciTech here in Pittsburgh. They are going to be sharing poems today, courtesy of Ms. Wendy Moore, their teacher, who's here. Let's meet everybody who's here first, though, and talk a little bit about SciTech in general. Because SciTech is a magnet school, kids are from all different neighborhoods, so we'll be talking to about where everybody's from. And let's just go from left to right. We'll start with you. What's your name?
15: Namal.
14: And tell me a little bit about yourself, how old you are, where you're from.
15: I'm living currently in Carrick, and I'm 13 years old.
14: Excellent. And what grade are you? You're all in sixth, right?
15: Yes.
14: And any shout outs or anything?
15: Not really.
14: Can you tell me a bit about what SciTech is like? This is probably your first year there for all of you, I think.
15: Yeah.
14: What's it been like?
15: Well, at the beginning of the year, like, it was kind of new from a transition from elementary school to middle school. At first, it was extremely hard for me to get all my grades up. But then, now it's coming on to the third quarter, it's starting to get more easier and getting better into the routine.
14: I'm glad to hear that. I think it's pretty tough when you're starting sixth grade to begin with, let alone when it's a school as demanding as SciTech is. So you're in a good place. Where did you go to elementary school?
15: Grandview.
14: Okay. And let's say hello to the person who is right on your right. Lean up there a little bit so we can hear you. What's your name?
16: My name is Taj, and I'm 11 years old.
14: And Taj, what community do you live in?
16: I live in Knoxville.
14: And just out of curiosity, where was your elementary school?
16: It was Carmel.
14: And how's it been so far at SciTech?
16: It's been pretty easy considering how, like, the tests were when we really don't have any. The only hard part about it is that we have to, like, master every test we do and then all the prove-its and things like that.
14: What's a prove-it?
16: It's like the test, but instead of us, like, it's just we don't have to have a random grade. We have to get 10 out of 10 to pass it.
14: So if you miss something, do you need to

0: you, and what's your name?
1: Kai Mira Edwards.
0: And tell me about yourself.
1: Well, I'm 11, and the elementary school I went to was Grandview. That's all.
0: How's SciTech been so far?
1: A wonderful, great experience. Really hard at some times.
0: What makes it hard sometimes?
1: Sometimes I don't keep up with my work, but then I try to do it and I get up with it.
0: You know, even as you get older, it's hard if you don't keep up. Suddenly you can feel like there's no way out. You know, you have so I get a lot of phone calls that if I don't return my phone calls before I know it, I just don't know even where to start. I meant to ask both of you if you had anybody you wanted to give a shout out to or say hello to. Anybody?
1: Anna, Dante, Larry, and that's all.
0: I'm glad you know Larry, since that's my name, too. It's nice to meet you. We're going to be hearing poems from each of these students in a moment. Now, Ella got a shout-out right away from her sister in Philly. Hello, Ella. How are you?
2: Good.
0: And where did you go to elementary school?
2: I went to Dilworth.
0: And you live on the north side, right?
2: Mm-hmm.
0: Did you play drums?
2: Well, yeah, I used to.
0: Everybody at Dilworth plays the drums. It's a school where drumming is a big part of the culture there. And I wanted to make sure, Kaimir, you live in Beltsuver, right? I didn't get a chance to ask you that. So how's SciTech been for you so far?
2: It's been good. Well, like, it gets hard at times, but I learned, like, correct my mistakes and get everything done.
0: And this idea of mastery of subjects, a lot of people might be surprised to hear somebody in sixth grade use a term like mastery. What does it mean to master something?
2: To, like, get it, like, done so it's all correct.
0: And then you're
2: correct
0: actually – and when we say to master something, what's one of those – somethings. I just want people to understand the culture of your school. You're not just sort of checking things off a list. You're mastering, I guess, concepts.
2: Yeah. We learn to correct our mistakes.
0: Oh, that's a great thing. Any shout-outs in addition to Sarah?
2: No.
0: Great. Well, thank you for being here. And we have one more person to meet. What's your name?
3: Lucy.
0: Hi, Lucy. And where are you from?
3: East Liberty.
0: And what was your elementary school?
3: Montessori.
0: When you guys come, you must know probably most of the people in your class are people you've never met before. Would that be a fair thing to say? Or did you have a lot of Montessori friends that have come to?
3: Not many people from my old school went to SciTech, so it's a lot of new people.
0: I can imagine. Is it easy to make friends?
3: I don't know. I mean, it's middle school, so there's a lot of pressure to be, like, fit in some sort of, like, standard for people.
0: That happens. I can remember that like it was yesterday, starting, for us it was seventh grade, when it changed from elementary to middle school, and there's a lot of changes going on. Do you want to say hello to anybody who might be listening? Any shout-outs?
3: My mom wants me to shout her out over there. Hi, Mom.
0: I can barely see her, but is she over there? There she is. Well, I'm glad. So who can tell me about this poetry project and what you all did before we share poems? Can somebody explain what the challenge was or what the writing prompt was, if any?
1: Well, we had a poem that we picked ourselves, then we had to make a write like that basically was like that poem in our own way. We wrote it our own way and had to explain it, explain each line, and that's basically what we did.
0: How interesting, because that, you know, even though you're going to SciTech, you need to learn English and you need, you know, you have language arts, but you're taking at least from my perspective, you're sort of tinkering with a poem the same way that a scientist might tinker with something, right? To analyze it and even to not improve on it, but sort of take off from it and do something different. Was that

0: kind of the way this came together. That sounds really neat. Well, who would like to share their poem first? I don't know if anybody, if you guys came up with an order. I think that Kamir is all right. You look like you were ready. Are you first? Did I get your name? It's Kamir, right?
1: No.
0: Kamir?
1: I'm Ella.
0: Oh, Ella. Oh, gosh. I'm looking. I know that. I apologize. I apologize. I had my notes wrong. Where's Kamir is? There, and we've got it. Okay, I had you two flipped in my seating chart. Sorry about that. Tell me about what you wrote.
1: I wrote about bees. The original poem that I used was fireflies, and I felt like since we had to change it, I used the bees. So,
0: do you want to share what you wrote?
1: Yeah, honey. Flowers are our parchment, bees flitting, bees glimmering, shining into cooks, practicing baking, six-legged chefs of vanishing messages, fine bakers in flight, adding dabs of delight, singing the May mornings as if they're honeycombs, flickering bees, bees.
0: That's really nice, and maybe I should have had you share the original poem first. But can you read the original poem to you? Oh, do you not have that with you? That's okay. But you, I like you, that's really great. You picked another one. One of the lines I really liked was six-legged chefs. That really, it's fun to say, but it's really accurate in terms of describing them. Have you learned about beehives much?
1: No.
0: There's a lot to what bees end up doing. That's beautiful. Thank you. That was Ella. Who would like to go next? Are you set?
2: Mm-hmm.
0: Okay. Tell me about your poem.
2: So my poem was about mainly the same poem that she wrote, Fireflies. But instead of doing bees, I decided to do Trojan because since I'm in a technology type of school and I love computers and all, I decided to do something that involves, like, hacking or something like that.
0: Okay, that's what you meant when you said Trojan, like a Trojan horse virus?
2: Yeah. Or, yes.
0: Okay, and this is Narnell.
2: Namel.
0: Or Namel. So if you get an email from him, be careful. You don't want to open it up. Might be a virus. let's hear what you wrote.
2: Dark, up all night, virus taking over, money and profit, then all vanished like dabs of money-hungry bugs taking all of your money. And it is extremely funny. We're Trojans, that's what we do. I'll keep my money away from the bank, I do. Money, money, so funny. Take, take, take, make, make, make. Now there's no money from the Easter Bunny.
0: That was great. Absolutely terrific. Thank you.
2: You're welcome.
0: Who would like to go next? It's me. Okay. Now we have Kamir, who's right in front of me. Tell me about your poem.
3: Well, my original poem was the Book of Nonsense, and my poem is the Book of Niceness.
0: Okay, is that by Edward Lear, the
3: Yes.
0: Book of Nonsense? So you know what? That was my favorite book when I was a kid, and I still have it somewhere. I loved that book. I can't wait to hear what you wrote.
3: There was a grandma with lemonade, but the granddad yelled, "I want Kool-Aid." There was a girl with lots of shoes, but she always had bad hairdos. There was a granddad who took pills that lived high on that hill. There was a girl who lived in a den, but she didn't have any pins. There was a man who loved root beer floats, and he wanted a moat. There was an old man from Kentucky, and he loved rubber duckies.
0: I like that book a lot. How did you discover that book?
3: It was just a poem, and yeah. I liked it. I liked it the most out of all of them.
0: Oh, I'm glad. Well, you are a great writer. So let's see, Lucy or Taj, who's it going to be? Okay, Lucy's going to be next. Tell me about yours.
4: Well, I did the same as Namel and Ella's. I did the Fireflies one, and I liked it because it was short, so it was the hardest one to do, and it was like it had like a deeper meaning behind the poem.
0: Okay, whenever you're ready, let's hear what you wrote.
4: Darkness. Darkness is the ground we play on. Demons, tormenting lost souls of the broken as they walk past, wondering if anyone will save them, hiding pain behind a smile. Tricksters of the brain, deeper thoughts within a simple mind, drowning in feeling, asking for help. Light. Light is the thing we fear most. Even monsters fear something. Something so overlooked. Something so simple it's scary.
0: Wow. You're a good writer. Do you really like to write?
4: My mom likes to write. She went to school for writing. And when I was little, I used to write poems because I was bored all the time.
0: You're a very good writer. You all are. But that was such an intricate bit of writing. Thanks. And Tosh, tell me about what you did.
5: All right. So I also did Fireflies, but this time it's about an artist. Yeah, an artist.
0: Okay. And as you, let me adjust your mic to be sure we can hear you. These are all SciTech students at Pittsburgh SciTech. So there's a transducer inside of your microphone that you need to make move back and forth when you talk into it. And that's going to happen now, so we're all set. Whenever you're ready.
5: All right. Artist man, artistic as he can, always putting on a show. The only time he can go is when he's doing one of his shows. Showing shipment and over treat, giving and getting as he goes. His pet monkey has a lot of luck. No one else can be his buck. Grabbing, going, getting a lot of cash, lighting up the night with his stash. Painting, pitying other people, only certain people trust him. He still makes decent cash. Now he eats what other people give him. No one else can see him in the dust. Taking lights, he cannot be trusted with his might. His monkey very smart, always playing, dancing, sometimes even doing math questions.
0: You had a lot of alliteration in there. Did you guys notice that too? There were a lot of alliterative phrases. You guys are great. Is there anything else you'd like to tell me about your poems or about SciTech while we have a few more minutes left?
3: Oh, well, while we were reading our poems in the class, we had to memorize them instead of looking off the pages. So it was really hard to do that.
0: I would find that really hard, too. I don't like to memorize things.
2: Yeah, me either. I really don't like to memorize things, so our teacher gave us an option to make a video presentation. So my poem, I made a presentation, and I recorded it, and then I presented it to my class.
0: That had to be kind of fun. How long was the video that you ended up making?
2: I'll probably say about 3 or 4 minutes.
0: And how many minutes do you think it took you to make it? Probably more like hours, right?
2: Yeah, about 30 minutes.
0: Yeah.
2: Trying to figure out which the best way to record the video and everything.
0: Yeah, it can take a lot longer to do something recording it than it can be to just do it live, I think. Any other reflections about the experience you had doing this? No? Ella looked like she was going to say something. Anything else?
3: It was a fun experience that was very educational for all of us. That could help us in writing and understanding poems more.
0: It doesn't get much better than that. I'm really proud of all of you for sharing these on the radio with people who you haven't even met yet, you know, that are listening. And also for SciTech is not an easy school. You're challenged every day, so it's great. Tosh?
5: I got a late shout-out. Shout-out to my dad right there, sitting back there with the pirate's hat.
0: That would be the man with a big grin on his face because he's so proud of you.
5: My brother David and my mom at home. Yeah, my brother's asleep, so yeah. People not going to hear it. All right, yeah, so that's it.
0: Great. I have a question, one last question. Will you guys come back with more writing or maybe to tell me about an experiment you did or something you did in class? We'd love to have you come back. And if you're really interested, given your interest in science and technology, we'll tear some stuff apart here and show you how this stuff works, too. We would love to have you come back.
2: All right.
0: Thanks thanks to all of you for being here, and thanks to Dr. McCoy, your director at the school, and to Ms. Moore, Ms. Wendy Moore. Thank you for being with us. There you have some of Pittsburgh Public Schools' finest. There are many wonderful students today representing Pittsburgh SciTech.
6: Hello, my name is Grace Anderson. I'm a senior at Lincoln Park, and this is a poem that I wrote. Drinking cream soda with a gnome named Gary. Oh, God. The gnomes are back. You see, every night they emerge from the gross underbelly of Avella, Pennsylvania's darling gas station, a rundown Unimart at the center of town. They make sure to scowl at the employee inside, who they know already locked the doors well before the gnomes made their appearance. They could try to break in, but spending the rest of their lives locked up with no gnome bail and awaiting a no gnome trial with a no gnome jury does not sound too fair or appealing to them. I'm pretty sure the gnomes understand ethics and morals, but the reality is they quite frankly don't care. Or at least that's the idea they're trying to send. The gnomes come out every night, sure, but it's only every Saturday that they make an attempt to visit me. Oftentimes, I can hear them banging on my bedroom window and speaking a language I don't quite understand. In the morning, my grandma and I rewatch the outdoor security camera footage to see them make the same rude gestures with their discolored, wrinkly, baby hands. They're a nuisance, sure, but I think this Saturday I might go ask them what they want. You see, Sunday mornings, when the gnomes slink back into their shadows and disappear under the Unimart, I get the most beautiful dreams. Mostly, they lead me to the gas station and open a little door. Inside, they bring me to whom I assume is their leader, Gary. He leads me to a scenic waterfall, and we sit atop the plumpest mushrooms I've ever seen. The gnomes bow before me and present me an open cooler filled with ice and cream soda. Gary offers me one, and I happily accept. Then, he and I like to discuss the economy together. He's a big stockholder for a lot of amusement parks. I never understood that, since the gnomes were too short to ride any rides anyways. But I guess Gary can dream. Poor little guy.
7: 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I'm in 10th grade at Montour High School, and you're listening to Youth Express. Catch the future.
8: I am Julian Butler, and I'm 15 and go to the Neighborhood Academy. I remember that one time on your birthday we went downtown for that one weird Japanese Children's Day party. I had to lie to my parents for that and save up enough bus fare because I didn't really have a job at the time. I remember that you had the most fun ever. I mean, I didn't really care that much, but you practically spazzed at every booth and attraction. Your nose bled about once or twice. I didn't have any tissues on me, which was kind of a bummer. I guess one person can be that excited about their own culture. But it wasn't just that. I mean, you weren't just excited about everything. You were always eating something, let it be like a snack or like a whole bag of snacks. Yeah, you would always like write and create concepts and whatnot, and you had like 5 notebooks full of ideas. It was really amazing to read through all of them. Through all that, it was a lot. It was fun. I loved you and you loved me. That was how it went for a really long time. And you came to the library and you, with like the most serious expression you had ever, and you told me that you were terminally ill. I didn't even know what you had, because if I had read the papers, I'd have probably vomited. And you actually didn't feel like dying for once in your entire life, which actually kind of made me happy that you didn't want to die, but I was sad that you most likely were going to. I wanted you not to die as well. We were after the same goal, apparently. The worst part was that you didn't even give the doctors a chance, which, in my opinion, is kind of selfish. About 2 weeks after your birthday, I think it was May 19th, you committed suicide. You put a knife in yourself. I did keep the note, but I ended up burning it about 3 months ago because I kind of felt sick to my stomach every time I looked at it. And technically, I am fighting to stay away from you because I was told to live. Not because I wanted to, but I practically have already given in. I would say it's too late, to put it bluntly. It's really more of a matter of choosing a day rather than just listening to what other people have to say to me.
9: My name is Donye. I'm 13. I go to TNA. Stuck. Now I'm here stuck in this crazy wild hole with my annoying parents. Well, they're too strict. They need to let me breathe. I'm really tired of being stuck into all this. I'm only 13. Let a kid be free and chill. That's the reason why I can't wait to move out their house, so I can breathe and be free without them breathing down my back 24/7.

0: This is Carrie Menino, age 17, from Winchester Thurston High School. I'm standing in front of the Children's Museum on the north side of Pittsburgh in front of the art installation Cloud Arbor. The title of my poem is Bucket List. This piece deals a lot with water and nature, so I wanted to have a space that had a lot of nature noises, but also was very urban and had the white noise of cars and buses behind as well. Bucket List. The well water tongue taste tickling across my trachea, touching floating cold ice like fish legs before dawn, the way Eve grabbed an apple for sex, for greed, for knowledge. We oft forget, but she was pieces of Adam, misogynist and missing ribs, the latter spiraling to heaven. Eden wasn't, mind you, perhaps base camp, daycare, testing like God on us, but you don't fail. I wish you would sometimes. I lick the phantom backs of blue ring eyes and cough of alchemy, swallowed bits of broken love, of Eve, the mother of all things bent and beautiful, irreplaceable and torn, of us. My fingers twisting hair, catching in a smile without wires, snaking deeper down the rungs, crawling towards the apple, running from the fear of isolation.
1: My name is Peyton, and I'm in second grade at Applied Middle Charter School in Pittsburgh, Pennsylvania. Class is beginning too high. Makes me concerned about the future of the world or impacts future, and here's why. And 1 in 6 Americans go hungry because food is too expensive. Instead of expensive food, I wish people would make food cheaper. Some people spend all of their money on food. This is because of food prices are really high. When prices of food are high, people don't have to buy own food. So instead of eating fruit and vegetables, people are forced to eat candy, food, snacks, and rice pastries. Expensive food impacts all of us, and I think we can work together to make the world a better place. This is Peyton from the Environmental Charter School, second grade, Push Raiders.
2: Hi, my name is Ayla. I'm 12 years old, and I'm going to be recording Depths of My Mind. Dear Doctor, I would like to inform you that I'm stuck in a dark corridor, halls long and never-ending, smelling like gasoline. It's not all meaningless, though. It has a way that turns you on, makes you brighter, happier, almost, until you shut down and begin again. Things that you don't understand come back again, making you try like the algebra that never ends. You'll need this later, they say, and groans overcome the large, empty room filled with meaningless posters. My thoughts have built statues here, and the fictional characters are my own. The movies are memories without consciousness, wanting to go back, to fix it all, but it's not possible. It's mystical the way it twists and turns, like the unicorns I loved then. You're asking questions with no particular answer. You're still living your life, stuck in the place that makes it run, gears whirring, asking, wanting, needing, feeling. They're part of you, too. They feel what you feel. I'm not one to ask questions. That's what the brain does. But it's changed me. To ask what actually goes on there. You know, right? Because I need answers. I'm only asking why I'm here. Thank you.
3: My name is Tierra Easley. I'm 15 years old and I go to the Neighborhood Academy. The first time I met you, that smile made my day. You walked up to me, I wanted you to be my bae. Your eyes are hazel, blue and green. Your hair curly as a poodle. Your personality is amazing. You're the one person I look to in times of need because you help and care. You're the best person I have met in a while. I fell in love once upon a time. Still to this day, I let that love shine.
4: 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Catch the future.
5: We're excited to have four folks from Urban Pathways Charter Schools here with us. You'll get to meet all four of them. We have three talented men here, Ivan, Todd, and Darnell. We also have Jamila Rice. I'm going to start with you, Jamila, just so you can sort of set the stage here. What brings these fellows here?
6: Well, each of these young men share a passion and interest in poetry, and they are here because two of them participated in our school's Poetry Out Loud competition yesterday, and one is here because he has such a passion for poetry that he started a poetry club at our school, which we call the Poetry Instigators.
5: I love it. Well, let's meet each of you, and we'll start over on this side. I'll let you introduce yourself. This would be a good time for any shout-outs you might wish to provide. I'll leave that up to you, but I'd also love to get to know you a little more.
7: My name's Avin Gunn. I'm in 10th grade. I go to NUP downtown. I just want to thank God for just putting me here and just let me do everything that I could possibly do. I would love to thank my teachers for just giving me the motivation to just stay with it and stick with poetry. I would like to thank all of my competitors. They helped me be better than what I thought I can be. And I just really enjoy this, and I just want to go full-heartedly at it just to get my school that win.
5: Now, I don't normally do this. It is radio, but how tall are you, Ivan?
7: I'm about 6 foot.
5: Yeah, you're. When you said you're a sophomore, I'm thinking, oh my gosh, 10th grade? When did you discover poetry?
7: Actually, this year. Last year, we actually had gotten the opportunity to do it, but last year it wasn't really a requirement. So this year it was actually required of us to do it. And my mom and I talked about it, and I was like, well, Mom, I think I'm going to really go for it just to try something new. So she was like, all right, well, I think you should do it. You just never know where this can get you. So
5: yeah.
7: So I just practiced with my mom, and we just did the same poem over and over and over again until it just became second nature. And I just imagine myself in the poem. I think that's what helped me the most. And I really enjoy poetry. It's just...
5: That's really terrific to hear. We'll talk a little bit more, but let's meet everybody who's here. So we'll turn over to you next. Hi.
8: How you doing? My name is Darnell Stevens, also from Urban Pathways Charter High School, and I'm in the 12th grade. I just want to give a big shout-out to my mother and God himself, and, of course, our famous teacher, Miss Jamila Rice, for always pushing us through poetry. This is not my first time doing a poetry thing. Last year, I actually won and got to present at the August Wilson Center, hosted by Miss Jamila Rice again. And I don't know when I found poetry. I would say as a young age, I just always admired words. So being a part of this just made that better and a better experience for me. And I want to give a shout out to Ivan for always doing his thing.
5: Yeah, he's going to keep the torch going. What happens after high school for you?
8: I just got accepted to Robert Morris, Clarion, Washington and Jefferson, Indiana University of Pennsylvania, and California University of Pennsylvania. But I'm seeking to go to Robert Morris for business.
5: They're a great school, and there's some great programs there, too. But five schools, hooray for Urban Pathways Charter Schools. That's fantastic to get that kind of education. Now, tell me about the Instigators Club.
8: As a matter of fact, I'll hand this over to Todd.
5: Oh, Todd, great.
8: Because he is the master of that.
5: Oh, you're the founder. Okay. And let's meet Todd. Tell me about yourself.
9: I'm Todd Speller. I am also a 12th grader at Urban Pathways Charter School. I'm the leader of the Poetry Instigators. And this actually all started, I guess I could say, officially 2 years ago when we first started doing little poetry events. We do a gallery crawl at our school, when we do have the gallery crawl. I play in the band in our school's Still Pan band, Sounds of Still.
5: Oh, were you here when they were here?
9: I was not, actually. I did not have the privilege of doing that. But
5: you guys sounded great when you were down here. And it's funny because I didn't think you were here, but it gets hard for me to remember everybody.
9: Yeah, I had actually missed that one. I was like, man, I can't believe I missed it. So you probably would have already known me, so.
10: Yeah. Well, anyway, you were saying.
9: But yeah, it started about 2 years ago. We had done an event at the Gallery Crawl, and it was me and my two other friends, and we decided we were going to do poetry. And it started off as that. And we would just, like, every Gallery Crawl that would come up, we would go out and there would be an intermission. We would go do poetry and stuff. And
11: the Barnes & Noble events.
9: Yeah, and then we started doing, like, Barnes & Noble's events because we had our book fairs there. And we started going there and doing poetry also. So it just became a thing of, like, every school event we could kind of get our hands on, we went out and we did poetry at these things. So eventually, like, you know, we went to Miss Rice and we said, Miss Rice, we need to actually make this something official. We need to, like, make it, like, solid. Like, we need to really have this. So that's when we decided that we were going to have the poetry club, the Poetry Instigators. And after that, we pretty much go to whatever school events we can find, whatever events that we can kind of see or look at. And we go there and we're like, yeah, let's do this. So
10: do you call yourselves PIs? Why not? You know, like,
9: yeah, I never actually thought about it like that.
10: There's probably hats that already say it for private investigator. I'm a PI.
9: Yeah, we're gonna write that down. We're gonna remember that one.
11: I already thought of that.
10: That'll be my contribution. You picked a good woman to go to in Jamila
9: Rice.
10: To be a strong advocate for you. So do you guys meet regularly and exchange writing, or is the instigators? I guess you help make sure the competition goes off, right? Or
9: in a way, we kind of like we look at a lot of people that who are doing it. We hound Miss Rice all the time. Miss Rice, when are we going to do this? When are we going to do that? Like, who won? Who lost? Who's in it in the first place? We are always like hanging out in Miss Rice's office, just like, Miss Rice, so what are we going to do? What's the next thing we're going to do? Actually, I remember because I had gone to Miss Rice's office at the beginning of this week, and I said, Miss Rice, so what are we going to do next? And she goes, oh, well, did you forget? I was like, forget what? The Saturday Night Lights. I was like, what?
10: Oh, here, yeah.
9: Right. I was like, yeah. I was like, I almost did forget about that. She was like, yeah. I was like, okay, yeah, I can do this. We can work this out. We can do something. We can do something here.
10: Well, you guys you guys just shine. I can tell. I can't wait to hear what you've written. Are there lots of other folks involved in poetry as well in the club? Is it mostly you three, and are there any women involved too? Any girls?
9: We really try to do that, but I think the main problem in our school is that not a lot of people are up to the task of standing in front of people.
10: Yeah, it's hard.
9: And poetry is such a emotional thing for people. When they write it, a lot of it is themselves. Like, that's how you get the best poetry, is by putting yourself on the paper. Like, it's like there was a quote, I don't completely remember it, but it basically said writing is like sitting down and bleeding on the paper.
10: Yeah,
9: you just bleed on the paper. You put everything you have onto that piece of paper. And I think it's not easy for a lot of people to get up and stand in front of other people and almost in a way put themselves out there like that. So it's kind of hard, because we have people in the group who we say, yeah, come on, let's do this. And some of them will be like, yeah, let's go do it. But in some cases, it's hard to get people to come out and do stuff in front of people, especially people that they don't know. Sometimes people are more comfortable with people that they know, people around the school. But during a gallery crawl or something of that nature, it's harder to get them to come out and really just say, look, just go out there and do it. It's fun, you know?
10: Yeah, you really raise a good point. I mean, some people are going to have trouble, like, playing a cover song or just even playing an instrumental piece of music. Just the nature of actually being in front of the audience. But then take it up a notch where you're sharing your own deepest personal feelings. That could be even more intimidating to folks. So it's good that you guys are leading the way. So there's a number of things. I mean, folks are getting insight into your souls as you share and are being challenged to think a little bit differently. But you also hopefully are inspiring other students to, if they can do it, maybe I can do it. which will get them involved too. I'd love to hear some poetry. Is there anything, Jamila? You look like you were maybe going to add something. Feel free.
6: Well, what I was going to say is that we are very lucky that even though we are a small school, the administration at our school really supports the arts at our school and really wants to make sure that our students are more well-rounded individuals because that leads to their full development. And we're also lucky in that in our English department at our school, we have two teachers, both me and Ms. Nicole Homage, who is listening in right now, who are Western Pennsylvania Writing Project Fellows. And because of our participation in that program, we learned how important it is for us to work on our writing and then how that in turn helps us to help our students become more interested in writing and also become better writers.
10: Well, and we would love, we do love nothing more than showcasing great writing and also music. So even though we haven't even done that yet today, we want to have you here whenever you would like to be. The other thing I wanted to check, who's from McKeesport? One of you? I'm looking at my notes. Where are you guys from, Ivan?
12: I'm actually from Wilkinsburg.
10: I'm sorry, from Wilkinsburg?
12: Yes.
10: And you're from?
8: I'm from the south side of Pittsburgh.
10: South side?
9: I'm from Wilkinsburg, too.
10: Okay.
9: Actually, one of our members.
10: Oh, he's not here.
9: Yeah, one of our members was supposed to be here, and when we asked him about it, he said
10: he couldn't make it.
9: Yeah, he couldn't make it.
10: Is he asleep?
9: Probably.
10: Might be asleep.
9: He probably is. I think everybody here can agree that that sounds like something that Darian would do.
8: Yeah, I think
10: We've spent a lot of time out at McKeesport, actually, as of late. We just finished a bunch of oral histories out in McKeesport. But that's not – I don't know Darian, but we could call him. No, we better.
11: Oh, my God, that would be so awesome.
9: That would be awesome.
10: That would be.
9: But he is a very – he's a great poet himself. He also does a lot of – he's actually a rapper also. So he's quite the character.
11: Yeah.
9: He is quite the character. He's my rival in the poetry instigators. We're always going back and forth with poetry. So,
10: well, I know the South Side real well, but I also know Wilkinsburg quite well. Most of my growing up was spent in Wilkinsburg because I had a mom who didn't drive. So if you take the bus and you live east of the city, you get to know Wilkinsburg very well. To me, that was the crossroads to everywhere.
9: definitely.
10: Spent more time walking the streets of Wilkinsburg, and I continue to be a huge fan of the community through thick and thin. There's a lot of good history and bones in Wilkinsburg and a lot to feel good about. Who would like to go first? Who'd like to go first? Ivan.
8: Yeah, let the winner go first.
10: Should we let youth before beauty here, or however that goes? Do you want
7: to
10: start?
7: I'll go first.
10: Okay. And I don't know if you if there's a title we should know, but I really just want to turn it over to you.
7: Okay. The poem I'm actually going to do is my first one I've ever recited, The Negro Speaks of Rivers by Langston Hughes. I've known rivers. I've known rivers ancient as the world and older than a flow of human blood and human veins. My soul has grown deep like the rivers. I bathed in the Euphrates when dawns were young. I built my hut near the Congo and it lulled me to sleep. I looked upon the Nile and raised the pyramids above it. I heard the singing of the Mississippi when Abe Lincoln went down to New Orleans. And I seen this muddy bosom turn all golden in the sunset. I've known rivers ancient. Dusky rivers. My soul has grown deep like the rivers.
10: I love that poem. Langston Hughes was one of my favorite poets when I was in middle school and high school, and I always loved that particular poem. You memorized it too, which at least I think you were going from memory, and that's fantastic. Let's see. Darnell, what do you want to do?
8: My poem is called Serenade by Mary Weston Fordham.
10: Now, that's an author I don't know too much about. Is she contemporary, or does she go back a ways?
8: I have no clue. I have no background history on her, but it goes something like this. Sleep. Love sleep. The night wind sigh and soft lullaby. The lark is at rest with the dew on her breast, so close those dear eyes. That borrowed their hue from heaven so blue. Sleep, love, sleep. Sleep, love, sleep. The pale moon looks down on the valleys around. The glow moth is flying, the south wind is sighing, and I am low lying, with lute deftly strung to pour out my song. Sleep, love, sleep.
10: I like the internal rhythms of that poem, and you really pulled that off really well, too. What attracted you to it? Was part of it the cadence, or?
8: Our friend Darian, he's a rapper, but I'm also a rapper, and I really like words and rhyme schemes, so, like, most of the poems I recite are filled with little rhymes, so I really like the whole rhyme scheme with, like, the sigh and the lullaby. I just like how it goes together. Very wordy.
10: Yeah, you delivered it really well, too. Let's turn to Todd. What have you got?
9: I have a poem that I wrote actually for this. It's called As a Race. As a race, the stereotypes are too far and too many. As a race, we say that we are too thick. As a race, we are told we cannot think. As a race, we stand firm but divided. As a race, we say, what race? As a race, we are told we are different, but equal? As a race, our legacy is slowly becoming violence and crime. As a race, we've fallen. But as part of this race, it is my job to rise up past my generation and raise the older ones' tired feet. As part of this race, I will lighten the load of dead weight my generation is leaving behind. As part of this race, I refuse to stand upon the aching backs of previous generations. As a part of this race, I wish to stand tall and show that we are so much more than our portrayal. As part of this race, I will race to the future we deserve, not the one that we were given.
10: Ooh, that's nice. Really nice. Are you writing a lot?
13: Yeah, I actually have a lot of notebooks. Like, I have so many notebooks, and most of them will have stuff in the beginning and nothing at the end. Like, I never have completed a notebook because I just have so many. I always have something to write with, always have something to write on.
10: I do that, too. I like starting new notebooks, and then I get, like, 30 pages in them if I'm lucky. If I'm lucky. So I got a lot of notebooks at home that have a lot of extra room. There's something nice about a new pen and a new notebook.
13: Yeah, you know? it's the fresh feeling.
10: Yeah. You guys are great. Does anybody want to share another one? You're welcome to, but I also don't want to twist your arm. That's totally up to you guys.
7: I have another one.
10: Sure.
7: So my second poem is Author's Prayer. I don't really know how to say this author's name, so I'll try.
14: Ilya Kaminsky.
7: What'd you say?
14: Ilya Kaminsky.
7: If I speak for the dead, I must leave this animal of my body. I must write the same poem over and over for an empty page, the white flag of their surrender. If I speak for them, I must walk on the edge of myself. I must live as a blind man who runs the rooms without touching the furniture. Yes, I live. I can cross the streets asking, what year is it? I could dance in my sleep and laugh in front of the mirror. Even sleep is prayer. Lord, I will praise your madness in a language not mine. Speaking music that wakes us, music in which we move. For whatever I say is a kind of petition. In the darkest days must I praise.
10: Nicely. Don, I don't know how you memorize these. Because when you read these, you sound like you... It doesn't sound like you're reciting it. It sounds like it's coming straight from you. It looked like you got something, Darnell?
8: I had the poem from last year, the John Singer. We had actually read a book called The Heart is a Lonely Hunter, and I guess I'll just say that.
10: Yeah.
8: It's called Loneliness. John Singer was quiet. It was his choice, not his fault. He was born a mute, and his best friend's veins filled with salt. He tried to help anyone who came with him with a situation. A volunteer or help, he was always in participation. Usually being deaf will make a lot of people stand out, but other people came to John, mostly with their hands out. He was never mean, yet somehow always nice, but keeping your problems inside always comes with a price. He wanted to go see his friend, yet found out he had been deceased, so John made a decision so the duo could meet. Even though it rains, there's not always a shower. John made his choice and filled his chest with gunpowder.
15: Excellently done. And let's finish up. Todd, you got anything?
13: Yeah, I got one more. This is actually mine from my poem from last year that I didn't actually get to do. It was from it's by Edna
11: St. Vincent Millay.
13: St. Vincent Millay. Yeah, I couldn't remember the last name. It's called Dirge Without Music. I am not resigned to the shutting away of loving hearts in the hard ground. So it is, and so it will be, for so it has been, time out of mind. Into the darkness they go, the wise and the lovely, crowned with lilies and with laurel they go. But I am not resigned. Lovers and thinkers, into the earth with you. Be one with the dull, indiscriminate dust, a fragment of what you felt, of what you knew. A formula, a phrase remains, but the best is lost. The answers, quick and keen, the honest look, the laughter, the love, they are gone. They are gone to feed the roses, elegant and curled is the blossom. Fragrant is the blossom, I know, but I do not approve. More precious was the light in your eyes than all the roses in the world. Down, down, down, into the darkness of the grave, gently they go, the beautiful, the tender, the kind, quietly they go. The intelligent, the witty, the brave, I know, but I do not approve, and I am not resigned.
15: Really well done. I'm really proud of all you guys. I probably would be proud of Darian if he had gotten here too, but you can give him I think I would be, but anything else anybody wanted to say or meant to say? Anybody you might have missed thanking or
13: Go ahead.
7: I would just like to thank you for having us here.
15: Thanks.
7: This is just a great opportunity for all of us just to actually be on a live radio station.
15: Thanks. It's truly my pleasure. Thank you.
13: Thank you. I also want to say thank you, and I want to tell the people out there who are listening, inspire your kids to write. Inspire them to have the ability to think deeply and to truly think about themselves. To have a better understanding of themselves and the world around them. Writing is one of the best things that you can inspire your children to do, one of the best things that they can do with their spare time.
8: Can I say one thing before Ms. Rice goes? Just one thing. It was my mom's birthday yesterday, so I just want to say happy birthday to my mom while I'm here.
15: Happy birthday. What's her first name?
8: Shadell.
15: Shadell, happy birthday. She turns... Thank you.
6: I just like to thank you again for having us here. Just like Ivan said, this is a wonderful opportunity for the gentlemen that are here and also for anyone who's listening.
15: Absolutely.
6: To them to see. I mean, especially since they are gentlemen. And, you know, a lot of times maybe young men may not see their place in poetry but outside of rap music or hip hop. And, you know, there's all sorts of poetry that you can immerse yourself in, just as Ivan said, in order to gain different experiences and gain more of an insight into your own life and your, you know, one of the best things about poetry is the fact that you can see it, that other people are feeling some of the same things that you're feeling. You're not alone in the world. And, we are not alone. We're all together in this thing called poetry. So thank you so much.
15: Thanks. You all keep in touch, please. And thanks for being here. Take care.
16: When a poem usually starts, it starts with an introduction of some sort. You'd wonder, who is telling this story of words and whose story it is that they are telling? But if you had no access to my name, you wouldn't think of who I am. You'd look at what I am. When you look at me, what do you see? A Muslim, right? Yes, of course, because I wear the hijab, but if I took it off, you'd think I was what? Normal? The first thing you'd see wouldn't be my religion. You probably wouldn't even look twice at me. As you can see, one cup is full of water, while the other is empty. And as I pour this water, I'm supposed to feel like I'm fitting more into who I really am, rather than my stereotype. But the way I view myself will never change the way the public perceives me. You know, it's different, living as me. I can't simply ignore what's walking with me, because at one point the hijab becomes like a piece of me, like a piece of my skin, something that I'll always be in. So to live in a society where wearing the hijab means I represent my religion, a place where I'm supposed to be the perfect Muslim, all whilst never showing it, I start to think. I start to criticize myself. I start to become indecisive. I almost forget why I put it on in the first place. Being a junior in high school, there are things I shouldn't be doing. Things considered haram, like relationships, listening to music, my lack of modesty, profanity, backbiting, and more things than I'd like to admit. So at times when I'm alone and I have those times to think, I imagine what life would be like if I wasn't born in the West. If I was born in a place where these habits were easier to stop. Medina, Mecca, cities in the Middle East. It seems almost like a dream to me. Something hard to believe. When I meet a new person, they'll see me instead of the hijab that I chose to glue and keep close to me. Because of course I am Muslim, but everyone shares this trait, and so my Western habits would fade away, leaving my burdens in this country I want to leave astray. I wouldn't have to worry about any haram relationships. Music would never be a problem, the Quran playing instead. Modesty would be as normal as the respectful way that they speak. But I was born here, in America, though the reason being unknown to me. I'm struggling in a society where the rights of me are being tampered with. The questions of if Project 2025 will affect Muslims won't even bring up the burden of my skin tone. These problems, these burdens, they affect me. They've affected me since the day I arrived here. Despite me being a revert, not even being born into Islam, I don't know how to speak Arabic or even pronounce the words. I don't know explanations that I've been told countless times before. My religion is beautiful, but it's nothing close to simple, and so of course these burdens affect me. It's as if they've become me. But surprisingly, I've started to cope, to get comfortable. I've started to understand, you know. You know, I might not feel that left out anymore. Yes, I'm conscious of my hijab, but I don't need to try and act perfect. I am still learning. The burdens of the West slowly pull off of me as I take a deep breath and realize that this is not a race. This is my life. I am a Muslim, it's obvious, but not because I wear the hijab, no. Because I could be a Muslim woman without one. But I'm a Muslim because I can be one. Because I believe I can be one. I don't have to say everything right, remove my accent, stress out about things I'll learn in the future. Because no matter what, my past, present, and future will tell you for a fact that Tatiana Hauser is in fact Muslim. But now, looking down at the water that I couldn't see before, I realize that my cup isn't full of water because I look more Muslim. It's full because I realized that I always was Muslim, and I'm realizing that it was never the West. It was me, all along, feeling different. And so next time you find yourself being different from a stereotype, remember to ask yourself the question first. Did I become it, or did I just wake up? Thank you.
17: My name is Heavily. I am in third grade, and I live on the north side. Peace is so peaceful, it's peaceful like the stars. Peace is so peaceful, it will never tear us apart. It's so peaceful, it's so peaceful right now. I wish that Dr. Martin Luther King was with us right now. Yeah, right now, and he had a dream. That black and white to be equally, because it was not fair for the blacks.
18: 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I'm in 10th grade at Montour High School, and you're listening to Youth Express. 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
25: With my partner Dave at home on my couch with a pile of cats. And a lot of food, like really unhealthy, terrible food that you regret later.
20: Probably like something active, like a bike ride along the beach, because beach is my favorite place.
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26: Either Natalie Portman or Mila Kunis. Natalie Portman.
20: I think Jake Gyllenhaal's awesome. Probably him.
25: Kit Harington, because he looks just like my partner, Dave.
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22: Drake is pretty dope, but he's too young for me. Idris Elba, I love, but he's weird. Kofi Sarobi. He's too young, but he's so dope. Is that how you say his name? Kofi Sarabo? Sarabu? Whatever. Or Jamie Foxx.

0: Welcome to the Season 3 premiere of Radio C here on Youth Express, recorded live from Oakland Catholic High School. This is Zoya Domashnev, and I'm a senior here at Oakland Catholic. Joining me today are fellow seniors Grace Dorfler, Isabel Schmaler, and Annie Trainer. Today we're going to be discussing dating in the 21st century, exploring the expiration of the classical definition of dating, and how it has evolved in the age of Instagram and Snapchat. We'll be hearing from people from all walks of life to see what they have to say about their own romantic experiences. Later in the episode, we'll be hearing from high schoolers and older generationers, but for now, we're going to hear from Annie.
1: I had a fun time of pretending to be a college student for a few hours when I visited Duquesne and interviewed students Devin, Tucker, and Aaron to get their perspectives on college dating and relationships.
2: Is dating an important focus in your life right now? Are you actively in a relationship or seeking one?
3: I think if it happens, it happens. If it becomes an important focus, then it does. I always put school first, so if dating happens, it happens.
4: Right now, dating for me is kind of on the back burner. I'm spending more time in classes and doing coursework. I would not say that I'm actively looking for a relationship, but I'm also not, you know, ruling anything out.
2: In general, do you feel like college students are more interested in seeking meaningful long-term relationships or dating lots of different people?
3: I feel like college students are more interested in dating lots of different people. It might be a time thing. Maybe they don't have a lot of time to be in long-term relationships. I don't think people concentrate on relationships enough. So I think dating lots of different people is easiest for some.
4: I think it's less about college students, more about just kids our age in general. Things are pretty disposable in people. We look at people and relationships in the same way. So lots of different people.
5: Dating lots of different people. There's a lot of options.
2: Do you feel like college students go on actual dates, or do you use other terms to describe when people are interested in each other, such as we're talking?
3: I think it starts in stages. I think it starts out as we're talking, and then it progressively moves to students actually going on dates.
4: They definitely use different words as opposed to dating. It's too intense for a lot of people to actually commit to going into a date, but they'll do things that are considered dating, they just call it something else.
5: I don't think there's a whole lot of classical dating, I suppose. You know, it's mostly just talking.
2: How prevalent would you say the use of dating apps such as Tinder are among college students? Do you feel like these apps enhance or detract from the quality of relationships?
3: I think a lot of college students use dating apps. It's very popular. Tinder is very popular. So is Bumble. I feel like these apps really detract from relationships, especially, like you said, the quality of relationships, because it's like, you know, there's always another choice that's there, so you're not concentrated or focusing on what's right in front of you.
4: I think dating apps are looked more as a source of entertainment than they are actually trying to find your match or whatever.
2: What do you think is the most important quality to have in a relationship?
3: I think honesty and trust, because if there's no trust, you have nothing to

0: nervous for the college dating scene, and just being with boys in a classroom in general, it's very nerve-wracking, and it shouldn't be, but it is.
1: I'm hoping that that will actually serve us well once we go to college and are in classrooms with boys, because it'll make us more confident.
2: I think definitely my future focus is school, job, being financially stable. I'm not really focused on dating. It's just kind of one of those things that if it falls into place, it falls into place. But if it doesn't, it doesn't.
1: So we've heard about dating in the 21st century from our peers' perspective. But what do our elders have to say about date night in the digital age? Delaney Heller and Jackie Moon have interviewed two teachers from St. Bernadette who will weigh in on how they perceive technology as having changed teen relationships.
3: How would you compare dating from when you were younger to now?
4: When I was younger, we did a lot of going out with groups of friends and everyone talked to each other. Nowadays, everyone texts or FaceTimes or Snapchats. There is not a whole lot of communication going on nowadays, whereas people were face-to-face.
5: The biggest difference and obstacle, I would say, is the phones. When I was a teenager, any phone call was done right in my living room with my whole family listening. Nowadays, my children, when they want to date, it's all texting and I have to go to their phones to look at it to see what they're doing. In addition, I believe I had these strict rules put upon me by my parents. 16 was the first time I was allowed to go out anywhere where a boy was involved. With my own children, they have gone out numerous times with friends, boys and girls. Not always in the dating scene, but different than what I had.
6: What advice would you give teens today on how to keep their relationships healthy and loving?
4: Realize that there's a whole lot more to life past your teenage years, past high school. There's a whole lot more to look forward to. And don't make your decisions based on what your boyfriend or girlfriend says or does. Do what you think is right for you and what you believe.
5: Put the phone down and have some eye-to-eye contact conversations. Be open and be ready to realize that as teenagers, you are not fully developed emotionally to handle deep, committed 25-year marriage relationships.
1: Have your parents or grandparents told you about what dating was like when they were teenagers?
2: My parents never talk about dating. They talk about dating each other. And my mom always said she never had a boyfriend in high school. My dad totally never talks about it. I don't know what they did in Russia. My parents met at a Thanksgiving dinner when they were adults.
7: Yeah, I have to say that my parents are similar to Zoya's. They don't really talk about dating when they were younger.
0: I have to agree with Annie. My parents, they met in college, and I hear this time and time again from our parents' generation is that they met in college. You never really hear of like the high school sweetheart scenario.
2: True.
0: Kind of going back to Annie's interview with college dating, it makes me wonder like what's going to happen in college because you hear of so many people meeting their life partners in college.
2: I think you hit a more mature point in college than in high school. I couldn't imagine meeting someone right now and being with them forever. In college, I hope to be a little bit more settled and content with who I am. And I think that's probably why people find their soulmates more in college versus high school or after college, is because they're a little bit more stable in themselves and in their lives.
1: I think it's interesting, too, because I think high school relationships have changed in how serious they are. I know when my grandma was in high school, it was a big deal to go study with somebody. And then she got married right after she graduated high school, whereas our parents' generation mostly met their spouses in college. And now people are talking about how millennials are getting married later and later. So that's a shift.
2: I think there's also definitely less of a pressure to have a family right off the bat. You think about it later, like Grace said, millennials are waiting later and later to get married, but I think they're also seeking financial stability that is not guaranteed to our generation at all. The word student loans freak me out and will probably freak me out until I die.
0: Next, we will hear from Julia about what it's like to date in high school, especially in the technical world of Snapchat streaks and Instagram likes.
8: This is Julia
9: and Tara
8: with Radio C, and today we're talking to Michael from Central and Kara from Oakland about dating. Do you think there's anything wrong with the way that millennials date nowadays?
10: I don't think there's anything wrong with it.
8: If you don't talk in real life, if it's just only over social media or texting, then that could be a problem. Just you need to have some interaction in real life too.
9: Okay, name three qualities that you would like in a boyfriend or a girlfriend.
10: Sense of humor, fun to be around, and comfortable.
8: Sense of humor, probably. Someone I

0: could talk to about anything, who will listen to me, and then loyal.
1: Personally, how would you prefer to be asked out or to ask out someone?
2: Definitely in person.
0: It doesn't really matter how, but just as long as it's in person.
3: Is going out, for example, to the movies or ice skating overrated? And do you prefer to hang out at someone's house?
2: It's not overrated. I prefer to go somewhere.
0: Yeah, I definitely don't think it's overrated. You need that to just, like, get to know each other and just spend more time together. And you might as well be doing something, like, fun that you both enjoy.
3: How do you feel about labels? Are they pointless, or at what point should it be necessary to assess your relationship?
2: I don't think they're necessarily pointless, and as soon as possible.
0: I don't think that they're always necessary, but they're nice just to know that you're on the same page.

0: after hearing from Julia, I'd like to hear about what you guys think about the trend of talking before actually labeling a relationship as dating.
1: In my experience, talking has never actually led to dating or anything more than that.
0: I'm going to play the devil's advocate and actually disagree with that, because when I think of talking with someone and I'm texting them every day, that's definitely something that our generation does. I don't think it's something like any of our parents could relate to, or our grandparents even. I think that when you do take that initiative to text someone every day, hang out with them, but you don't want to label it as a relationship, that's the first step toward maybe opening a discussion toward being in a serious relationship.
2: On the other hand, if you're close friends with somebody, you might text them every day also. So how do you define what's a close friendship and what's a dating relationship?
3: This is what I've witnessed, is going to like a party and a few days later you see a few pictures pop up on your Instagram of people at the party and you're like, oh, I met that person at that party. We interacted for half a second. I'm going to just follow them. And then that tends to lead to conversation. That's led to friendships for me. I guess the distinction is, where is it talking and where is it friendship? But that Instagram scenario were to happen and I actually hung out with the person afterwards, I think that would be more of a friendship. But if I spent more time texting them than I did hanging out with them, then that would be more talking, at least initially.
0: I also think that when the person you're talking to makes that step in wanting to meet in person, that's when you know, okay, this is going to lead somewhere. And for our generation especially, it's so mind-boggling that we have to make that distinction, like, oh, now we're going to actually meet and talk face-to-face. Maybe our generation needs to do a better job of making that distinction.
3: There is a kind of a lost art of dating. We do this Instagram talking, Snapchat, what are we? Do we have a streak? Do we not? Then we decide to meet in person. And I think that's kind of gross. Something else that comes with dating being a lost art and this whole talking thing is that we are really social as a generation. And I think one thing that comes with talking is the fact that it doesn't tie you down to a person. Dating is really kind of exclusive, going steady. And I'm not sure that I'm comfortable with that because I'm just so social all the time. I'm always talking to people. I'm always talking to new people. I have a hard time keeping up with friendships if the person doesn't remember to text me. I'm constantly moving forward. And I think that's the same for a lot of people.
0: I think that your point of our generation being very social is kind of on the opposite end. Our generation has the tendency to just text someone and not make that initial step of trying to meet for Starbucks or go on and study at the library. I think that because we do have our cell phones to have that conversation and be social, quote unquote, there's a whole new definition of what social is.
2: I agree. I don't know that I would necessarily label our generation as more social than previous generations. I might veer towards the opposite, because I think you lose a degree of authenticity when you're texting. You're able to edit what you write before you send it, so you can have your punctuation just so, or just the right emoji. And when you're meeting in person, you're forced to be more authentic.
1: Also, I feel that everything in our generation just changes so quickly. I feel like that makes people our age afraid of commitment. People can't imagine dating or being in a relationship with the same person for a long time.
3: I agree with that. I think because we are exposed to so much, we fear, it's FOMO. It's the fear of missing out, right? Like, we're scared that there's someone better is going to come along, or someone who you click more with, or someone who has more of the same interests as you. And I don't think we focus as much on an emotional connection with a person. We focus more on, how is this going to look on Instagram? Or how is this going to look when people are talking about it?
0: I agree with Grace's point of authenticity. And I think that this is just my personal preference, but I love it when someone will say, this is great, let's go hang out, let's talk in person. And that's something that I think a lot of people are trying to lean more towards, because when you are looking for a serious relationship, you do want that level of authenticity. But there are certain people who are just like, you know what, I can't get beyond the social media barrier and a technological barrier, which I think our generation really struggles with.
2: And I think once you factor in social media, the pressure builds, because social media projects this image of the perfect life that you have to live up to. And there have been studies that say there's no such thing as the perfect partner, that there's no he's the one or she's the one, that lasting marriages are about adapting to your partner's quirks and learning how to love them in spite of their faults. And so I think once you add in social media, it makes you feel like you should find the one that gives you that sense of FOMO, when in fact, there's not necessarily such a thing as a perfect relationship.
3: That concludes this episode of Radio OC on Youth Express, recorded live from Oakland Catholic High School. 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

0: So let me introduce myself. My name is Curtis Herndon, aka Kurt Natty. I am 18 years old and I'm a senior at Westinghouse High School. So I was born here in Pittsburgh, March 3rd, 1998. When I was younger, I had a whole bunch of dreams that I wanted to be when I grew up. One of them was a police officer for a while. Then I got into space and wanted to be an astronaut. After playing video games for a while, I wanted to be a game designer. After listening to a few artists, I wanted to be a rapper. But right now, I decided I'm going to settle on being a music producer, a video producer, a comedian, and a singer. When I was in third grade, was probably the moment where I started getting into music. I took band class. I was offered to play the trombone, so I took the opportunity being very open. So I played the trombone for 6 months, and I was very skilled at it. I ended up going to middle school where I took up drums. I first started playing just the snare drum, then I escalated and playing the whole set. After playing trombone and drums for a while, and seeing that there was a piano in my house that I never touched ever, I decided I might as well learn piano. So I ended up fiddling there where I was able to pick up sounds by ear. So I was able to play master songs just by listening to the notes. Later on, I decided I was going to take also a piano class along with my drumming class at AMI. And I decided this is all going to be part of what I do as far as a whole organization that I plan to do as I get older, which is called Natty Productions. When it comes to art, I want to say it all started from Blue's Clues. As a little kid, I used to always watch Blue's Clues. It was probably my favorite show growing up. It always come to a part of the show where Steve would take out a notebook and start drawing. And of course, me being a fan, I had to draw it as well. So I always bought me a notebook from the store that had to look just like the one he had. Got me a crayon like the one he had. And I'll pause the video and make sure I drew it exactly like the way he did. And I'll take them skills of kindergarten showing it off. Like, look, I drew a pencil. You see this apple? I drew this apple. So it was from there where I saw that I had a nice amount of potential in drawing. So of course, going to elementary school, I got classes where I advanced more. And I always had to take everything that I learned there into a whole nother level. So there I started to test myself and what I was able to do. After a while of doing visual arts, I decided that I was going to do 3D pictures, which is where I got into Photoshop. After years of doing Photoshop by myself, I got more knowledge from JB again at Lighthouse. And there wasn't a lot of schools where I had opportunities to learn art, so it was mainly just me trying to learn for myself and going to other people to teach me. Photoshop became a big part of my media business as well, as it's used for me to make flyers, album covers, awesome pieces of art just to give to people. And I feel like it'll help me out with my business. And of course, the last thing that helped me out with my business all in general is videos. But I had a thing for YouTube. Now, I've gone to YouTube probably about after 3 years it already came out when I was in elementary school. And my dad bought me a camera. I never used to make YouTube videos. We just make videos just to keep on the camera. But later on, my brother made a Vine account and he was getting massive attention for it. So I said, you know what? I'm going to do the same thing he's doing. So I made me a Vine account, hooked me up with a username Kurt Natty, which is something that my brother gave me to annoy me. Later on in life, I ended up using it as my actual stage name, which is still funny till this day. And I wanted to see if I'll get some attention. And surprisingly, I got a lot of attention. Throughout 1 year, I had from 0 to 3,000 people watching me every time I uploaded something. And I decided that this was going to be the start of something big. So this ended up becoming another big part of Natty Productions. So from this point, it went from a music business to just a big media business. This is your boy, Kurt Natty. I'll see you next time. Peace.
1: This is Oreo Wallace, Lighthouse, 19.
2: I'm Destiny, 19, Lighthouse.
3: Alright, so y'all just heard a little bit about Kurt Natty, you know, Lighthouse's own. So, what you think about it?
1: I knew that he did YouTube, which I thought was very interesting. I haven't seen any of his videos yet. I saw some of his photography work on his Photoshop. That was very good. I know that he does beats. I knew he played piano. I heard him. He plays very well.
2: Curtis is going places. He going like wherever he want to go. Ain't that right, Curtis? He going places.
1: Thank you, Curtis, for coming out today and sharing your wonderful story with us. This is Oriel signing out.
2: Signing out. Lighthouse.
1: Lights out. All right. That house.
2: Yeah.
4: Hey everyone, and welcome to the first episode of Career Exploration Women in the Workforce. I'm your host, Selena, and this is a podcast featuring two-part episodes, the first a Q&A segment where I, the host, answer questions regarding career development in general and the career featured on the episode of the day, followed by an interview with a female from that career for a deeper dive and to learn about her background story. As a girl who's interested in pursuing STEM, which is heavily male-dominated, I felt the gender stereotype associated with STEM and have seen its influence on my peers. I'm starting this podcast because I care about gender equality in the workforce and female empowerment, and I want to spread more awareness about these issues to a wider community while also learning more about them myself along the way. So to begin today, I will be answering several commonly asked questions about career women. So first, what is a career woman? The term career woman was first coined in the 1930s with the purpose of reminding women at the time that a career and professional development should not have greater importance than her husband and family. But this concept has evolved over the years, as in present time, there are many women out there with successful professional careers while also balancing that with family. Still nowadays, calling a woman a career woman to an extent implies that they aren't normal, that they value work and their professional life too much. But nobody should be categorized or singled out for simply loving their job, and the belief that women shouldn't be working or that their work is worth less is outdated. So what are the main challenges for career women and female leaders? According to a survey by Forbes, here are several of the biggest challenges that many females in the workforce face. First, confidence. When women fail to achieve a career goal, it's attributed to lack of confidence. But when women demonstrate higher levels of confidence and become more opinionated and assertive in the workforce, it's something viewed to be overcompensating and, ironically, also perceived as lacking confidence. This cycle can lead to a woman's weakened self-esteem and fear of putting herself forward, which leads right into the next challenge of imposter syndrome, where sometimes women question their skills to the point that they convince themselves that they're frauds, especially in leadership positions, that they got where they are not because of ability, but rather luck instead, which contributes to feeling estranged from co-leaders and undeserving of a promotion or position in the office. This also stems from the 7-to-3 male-to-female ratio in executive positions. As there already isn't many women in leadership positions, the ones who do hold them have a higher tendency to question themselves and whether they deserve it. And finally, unconscious biases. A big hurdle many women face is unconscious bias, such as gender stereotypes about female capabilities and subconscious judgments from higher-ups. A 2021 study from Yale found that women are 14% less likely to be promoted at their companies each year and are consistently judged as having less leadership potential than their male counterparts. Women are also more likely to face hostility and offensive remarks in the workplace, and all of this contributes to many struggling in the climb to higher leadership positions and C-suite roles. All of these challenges are things we need to work on. We need to empower women, overcome these obstacles, and break these barriers, and only then will we get closer and closer to achieving equality in the workspace. Coming up next is a brief interlude. We will be back shortly with the interview portion of the episode. Welcome back, everyone. We will now begin the second portion of the podcast, an interview with Alexa, our guest on the show today. So welcome, Alexa, and thank you for being part of our episode.
5: Thank you so much for having me, Selena. I'm so excited to be here.
4: Yeah, so to start off, can you introduce yourself and your job?
5: Yes, so my name is Alexa. I am a staff educator here at SLB Radio. We're a nonprofit radio and audio production company, and my primary job is working with kids and teens to produce audio work.
4: Wow, that's really interesting. So when you were my age, in your teens, what did you think that you'd be doing as a career, and is it what you're doing today?
5: That's a great question. So when I was a teenager, I was really into writing, but I didn't have a very clear career path. I knew that I wanted writing to be a part of my life, but I didn't know if that meant I needed to publish books or I needed to be an English major or an English teacher. I really didn't know what was going to be my future. I just knew that I wanted writing to be a big part of it. And I went to college for writing, and I was just kind of exploring my options, trying to see what kind of creative work was out there. And I stumbled across this job. I had no idea a job like this even existed when I found it. So when I was a teenager, I could not have imagined I'd be doing this job today. This is not something my teenage self, if you explained to 16-year-old Alexa that this is what I was doing, she would be like, what? How is that possible? So yeah, it's not exactly what I pictured, but better than anything I could have imagined.
4: Wow, that is really fascinating. I feel like it's also pretty relatable as, like, over the years when we get older and older, well, we want to do changes, but it's nice that you have this passion that's been with you over the years. So what does a typical day at work look like for you?
5: Yeah, it's interesting. So this is a pretty creative job, and it's also a pretty technically applied job as well. So it's a little bit of both. Every day I come in and I kind of have to figure out what my tasks are for the day or for the week. So most weeks I am planning programming for our students. We work with a lot of teenagers, and I try to plan workshops and events that they're going to find interesting, that they're going to want to go to. And so I spend a lot of time doing that. I am in and out of meetings a lot of the time with my coworkers. We work really closely to plan our programming and to decide, you know, what can we do to make things more accessible for teens? What can we do to make this space feel more safe and comforting for kids to come into? And so it's a lot of meetings, a lot of planning. And then when I'm not doing that stuff, I'm actually working with kids directly. So I'm running classes. I am working one-on-one with kids, helping them edit, helping them write and get their pieces produced.
4: So do you enjoy working with kids?
5: Yeah, absolutely. It's not something I expected to do when I was a teenager. When I was a kid, I kind of didn't want to be a teacher. Like, I knew I didn't want to go down that path because I was kind of scared to have the responsibility to be the person who's supposed to know everything in the room. When someone raises their hand and asks a question, you're kind of supposed to have an answer ready. And I never saw myself doing that. And then when I started doing this, I realized, like, nobody has all the answers. We're just all people. And it's really fun to work with kids who are curious and who do have questions, because instead of knowing the answer and looking like a good teacher, I just like to talk to them and kind of figure out an answer together, and it's really, really fun.
4: So what kind of skills, traits, and qualifications do you think someone who does your job should have?
5: That's a great question. We've actually been interviewing recently for different positions at this company, and something that I ask every time we interview people is, what kind of personal passions can you sort of bring to this job? Because like I said, I was always into writing, and I always wanted writing to be part of my job. So here, I teach a lot of writing classes. The first couple classes I taught were poetry classes. I've taught a drama class. I did a yoga and sort of like conversation writing class where we did yoga, and then we had a roundtable discussion, which is another thing that I'm interested in, yoga. But yeah, I brought writing and kind of like my own personal interests into my work, so that not only was it something I was passionate about, but it was something that I could bring to the table, as far as like, not everyone has experience with that kind of thing. So I can offer that up as like the thing I love that I can also share with others. So I think anyone doing this job has to be willing and able to share things that are personal and passionate to them.
4: Yeah, I feel like that's also what makes part of the experience so special for you. So,
5: absolutely, yeah.
4: So what are some of your favorite parts of your job?
5: That's a great question, too. I love my coworkers. I really love this space. Like, this is such a cool place to work. I get to walk into one of the happiest places probably in the city. It's the Children's Museum. So everyone here is like running around, seeing cool stuff. There's really happy kids all over the place. And then I walk through that into our space, and it's like a little bit quieter, a little bit less chaotic, and a little bit more sort of comforting and chill and nice to hang out in. So I love the space. I love the people here. And yeah, just again, like getting to, I was always afraid that I would never get to work in a creative field, because there's kind of a perspective that you have to sort of decide if you want to pursue your creative dream, or if you want to like be able to be a professional. And I didn't want to decide. I wanted to be able to be a creative professional, and I get to do that here. And that's something that isn't accessible in a lot of workplaces.
4: I can really tell that you're passionate about your job and like what you do, and I feel like that's really important for a job that in a way almost doesn't have to feel like a job. It can just be something you love to do. But like the other way around, would you say you faced challenges along the way?
5: Absolutely. Yeah, nothing comes easy. And like I said, getting here was kind of a weird journey. I was in school. I didn't finish college. The pandemic hit, and I left school during the pandemic. So I do want to go back to college at some point, but my degree is unfinished as I'm working in my adult life. So yeah, finding this job was sort of I was looking for something. Again, I wanted to do something creative, but also professional. I wanted to find a place where I could grow. And there's a lot of challenges when it comes to trying to grow while doing the job at the same time. You know, I'm the kind of person who I want to show up and be good at the job on the first day, and that just can't happen. You know, you can't just show up and be better than people who've been doing this job for years. So you have to allow yourself to learn in front of other people, which as normal as that may sound, it's also really scary sometimes to allow yourself to just ask questions and look like you don't know what you're doing for a couple days until you start to figure it out. So that was a big challenge. And just growing and learning how to do this kind of work was challenging. It was something that I was really interested in. And again, I really had no idea what to expect because I didn't know that I could work in a radio station like this. So yeah, it was, I would say that like the unknown is the scariest thing until you just jump right into it.
4: Thank you for sharing that experience. Do you think that being a woman has affected your career path or education both now and in the past?
5: Yeah, absolutely. So when I'm talking about this concept of the creative professional, I think that that's something that most women, there's something about being a woman in any kind of field where you just bring a lot of yourself into it. You bring a lot of creativity. You bring a lot of thoughtfulness. All of the women that I work with here are incredibly thoughtful people. And so in my experience working with women, and that's not to say that the men aren't, but it's just something about bringing like an awareness and a care for others. And especially, they say that women tend to be naturally more nurturing. We're raised to be more nurturing. We have this way of when we bring that into a workspace, we have this way of just taking care of our work and our coworkers in a way that's very compassionate and thoughtful. And I think that just, it creates a work environment that you really actually want to be at. And there's so many offices where there's just kind of a hostile environment, or you don't talk to your coworkers, or you kind of show up and then you leave at the end of the day, and it's like, that's work, that's the whole thing. But it's nothing like that here, and I don't think it could be like that here, because I think the women really make it an environment where you feel comfortable and you want to build relationships.
4: That's really amazing to hear. So like, finally, do you have any advice or tips that you would give to any girls or women in high school or like looking ahead to their careers in college?
5: Yeah, for sure. I think, well, like I said, again, when I was young, I really had a lot of hopes and I really had a lot of fears. And that's normal. That is, you know, now I look back and know that I was really so scared that things weren't going to work out. And you just have to remind yourself that things are going to work out and you have a lot of time to figure it out. You have a lot of, if you keep an open mind, you will find so many things you couldn't even imagine are going to happen for you and opportunities. So I would say like my main tip is being open-minded to what the possibilities are, and keep your eyes open, keep looking for things that that excite you and that make you feel passionate, and just follow those things.
4: Wow, okay. Thank you so much for those words. And I know that many girls that are this age will definitely find this very relevant and applicable like in the future. And I know for sure that I will be listening and heeding that advice in my own life. And so that's all we have for today. And once again, thank you so much to Alexa for joining in on this episode. And thank you for listening to the first episode of Career Exploration, Women in the Workforce Today. So be sure to stay tuned for more coming soon.
5: Awesome. Thanks, Selena. Bye-bye.
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7: Welcome to The Block on Youth Express, recorded live from Saturday Light Brigade. This is Amari, and I'm a senior at Shadyside, and joining me in the studio today is...
8: My name is Khalees, and I'm a junior at Obama.
7: Today we'll be discussing education justice, expressions, and announcements, as well as Black excellence, but first we're going to start off by talking about Hot Topics.
8: So first on Hot Topics, we're going to be talking about the Dakota Access Pipeline and all the protesters. The Standing Rock Sioux Tribe and many other tribes have been fighting against the Dakota Access Pipeline since they first heard about the plans in 2014. The pipeline is a plan to transport oil from North Dakota all the way to Illinois, and it is a $4 billion project. It was supposed to be finished by the end of this year, but that doesn't seem to be happening. The Sioux Tribe and many others are against it for a number of reasons. One, the pipeline would travel under the Mississippi River, which is their main source of river, and just one tiny leak could ruin the whole water source. Another is because it goes through a sacred burial ground. Protesters have been out there for a very long time fighting hard, but they've been met with excessive force from the North Dakota law enforcement. They've been having a number of things happening to them. They've been hosed with extremely cold water. They've been flying helicopters over where they sleep so they can't get any sleep. They've been firing beanbag rounds at them and also shooting people with rubber bullets, sometimes in the face. There's been a lot of, like, reports coming out of abuse, and people are starting to look into it now. It's caught sight for many people, like many celebrities like Shailene Woodley have been going out there, and many others trying to fight against wrongs that are happening. Just recently, we saw one protester lose her arm because of the excessive force that has been used by the police department. And the government has spoke out on it and everything. Obama has spoke out on it. There hasn't really been a push from the government to help. They've been more against it or not saying anything from it.
7: So one of the things that I found really interesting about what was going on in North Dakota was that last year in one of my English classes, we read a lot of articles about like alternative burial ideas and how basically it was an environmental class. And so we talked a lot about how the space on the earth is running out, especially when we talk about like land that we need to farm. And a lot of the things that are taking up that land actually happens to be graveyards. And so a lot of people have been trying to fight very hard to get certain graveyards moved, to get the bodies like exhumed and have them be buried somewhere else, or have people start being cremated. And the government has done basically everything in their power to stop people from letting things like that happen, environmental activists. But when it's a cultural burial ground, they seem to have no problem with tearing people's family members up and moving them in order to destroy the environment, but they won't do it to help it. And it just kind of seemed, well, not ironic to me, because obviously, like, the government doesn't care about people of color, but, like, it just was interesting contrast to kind of look at the two different cases.
8: The thing that struck me the most about it is that it's the plain disrespect. I mean, like you said, there's been a history in this country of just the government not caring about people of color, and the horrible history of the way the government has treated indigenous people. I mean, it's a history we should be ashamed of. And instead of doing things that make it better, we just continue to disrespect them. And we talk about black people, we talk about women all the time, but I think indigenous people are left out of the conversation a lot. And they are a group that needs to be spoken about, because their history, the way they've been treated, it's absurd. It's horrible. And just to keep doing things to them, it needs to be stopped. It needs to be fixed. I mean, the plain disrespect, going through the burial ground. I mean, like, who does that? Who does something like that? It's so rude, and to just disrespect their culture because you want to make a couple dollars is horrible. It's the worst thing that I can think of.
7: And even if you can't empathize with what indigenous people are going through in this country, as black people, we should be the first ones standing out there to fight with them, because their history in this country, the way they've been treated in this country, is very closely tied with ours. Mm-hmm. There were Native Americans who lived on the plantations with us. That's why there's plenty of black people who everybody's like, oh, you know, my great-grandma was Cherokee. Like, some of us, like, that's actually true, because, like, there were people, Native Americans, who lived on the plantations with us. They're, like, we watched them, like, be pushed out, and, like, things of Trail of Tears and stuff like that. Mm-hmm. Like, some of the land that was stolen from them was made into plantations. So, like, their struggle and our struggle goes hand in hand. And so we, especially, like, I truly feel like they're one of the most forgotten groups of people in this country.
8: Absolutely.
7: Like, us and them, like, we've never gotten any reparations. We've never gotten any apologies for anything that happened to us. And so we should be out there fighting with them. Like, we have to show solidarity as people of color for the struggles that we're going through, especially because Native Americans, it's not just that they don't get reparations, but, like, the government has consistently shown that they won't even acknowledge them. Like, they're just going to keep pushing them off into mm-hmm. smaller and smaller patches of land, letting them die with the horrible things that are going on in their communities because of how the government has treated them in the past. And they're just basically, like, kind of waiting for them all to die off until there's not a problem for them to have to deal with anymore.
8: And another reason why black people should go out there and fight for them is because with each problem that comes up against the government within the black community, you always see Native American people out there riding for us. Mm-hmm. So when they need us, we should be out there riding for them too. Like the way they're being treated, I've heard that they're killing their horses and everything. People have been going to hospitals because they have hypothermia because of the way they've been shooting them with the cold water. And, like, if you can just sit there and push it off and say, oh, it's just another problem coming up with Native American people, it's horrible. It's just, the plain disrespect. Someday, this government will have to, like, acknowledge indigenous people and just say, like, we got to fix the wrongs that have been done to them.
7: And especially, like, another reason why we should be going out there fighting them, especially for us who live here in Pittsburgh and, like, in Pennsylvania and places like that, like, this, specifically, like, Pittsburgh's land was mm-hmm. stolen off of Native Americans. Like, my school was literally built on a place. Like, when my school moved in, there was Native Americans living there. Like, it's a whole big, like, long history with them. But, like, Western Pennsylvania in general, like, there were a lot of tribes that lived here and were pushed out by, like, all of the white settlers and then pushed out by the industrialization. And, like, nobody's really around anymore. And so, like, we have to kind of ask those questions of, like, we are very fortunate to live in Pittsburgh. Like, it is a generally nice city, and, like, we have a lot of really great things, and we have, like, a really beautiful, like, like the geography that's surrounding mm-hmm. us with like the hills and the trees and all that cute stuff, but like that belonged to them first. Mm-hmm. And like we have to be thankful for that. And the way that we are thankful for that is going out and fighting for them and fighting for their rights and trying to keep the little bit of land that this government did give to them.
8: Yep.
7: Next on Hot Topics, we're going to be talking about how Trevor Noah and Charlamagne have been canceled forever. So basically how this whole thing started was that if you guys don't know who Tomi Lahren is, basically she is a right wing social media celebrity. She's a really cute, bubbly blonde, and she has a show called The Blaze. And so Trevor Noah, in an attempt to reach across the aisle, actually invited her onto his show to be a guest so that they could talk about their political beliefs. And he did an interview with her that aired, I want to say, about a week ago. And aside from the quality of the interview and the conversation that happened then, there were a lot of posts that came out on Tomi's social media afterwards that Trevor had taken her to dinner and to drinks, had sent her cupcakes, had sent her all types of gifts, was really kind to her. And then Charlamagne also invited Tomi onto his show, The Breakfast Club. And he went on a Twitter rant after he received backlash from this and talked about how young, air quotes, woke Black and Latina women should stop hating on Tomi and should actually use social media to build a platform for themselves. And if they're so upset that he's inviting women like her onto the show, that if they had the platform and they had the influence that she did, he wouldn't be inviting women like her, he'd be inviting women like them. And so he talked a lot about how he felt like people of color, and especially women, were not using social media correctly in order to express their views, and they weren't expressing their views in a way that was correct. And he took a lot of cute selfies with Tomi, and they had fun together. And so, like, Black Girl Twitter was not very happy about this at all. They weren't happy about Trevor or Charlamagne inviting her onto the show in the first place, because they felt like giving her views a platform was really, really dangerous. And especially with Trump being elected to the president, to the presidency, using or allowing people who have very dangerous white supremacist, anti-Islamic, anti-immigrant, just racist views in general, to come onto shows that have Black hosts kind of gives their views credibility, because they see that, oh, like if this Black person is okay with it, then like obviously what they're saying isn't that bad. And so there was just a lot of backlash about her guest starring on the shows, and how they felt like both Charlamagne and Trevor were supposed to be debating her, but they went very easy on her. And then also they felt like they were unnecessarily kind to her after the show, and they felt like it was a little like crush type flirty thing. And there was a lot of conversation about that.
8: So when I first saw, like, the Trevor Noah interview, I was like, ooh, he shut her down. Like, no way she's gaining anything from this. He just made her look dumb. But then I talked to some people, and I realized that the whole interview was a mess. Okay? So first, she's become more popular because of this. At first, she was just the one white lady that always was so angry and going off and screaming about everything, and people would just be like, who is she? Well, now there's a name to the face, and everybody knows who she is now. And also, she's been, like, the topic of discussion. She might have been trending. I don't know the way people are talking about her. But let's just take part of this podcast and give out our own little donkey of the day to Charlamagne.
7: Yes.
8: Cue sound effects. I think, Charlamagne, you owned this donkey of the day. Congratulations.
7: Hee-haw.
8: Shout out to Charlamagne. Okay, I listen to The Breakfast Club sometimes, and some of the stuff he says is ridiculous, and they usually shut him down. Like, they have a Black lady on there. I think her name's Angie, and she shuts him down a lot of time, or she argues with him, but there's no getting through to him. Like, if he says something, he believes it, and, like, there's no way to teach him otherwise. So, honestly, Charlamagne, you can just keep taking Donkey of the Day every day, because it's something crazy every day.
7: And, like, also with even going back to Trevor Noah, like, after he had her on his show, like, he inherited The Daily Show from whoever that guy was before him, but apparently that guy was like really famous. Like I've, like my history teachers all make us watch Daily Show like in class. Like they love it. Like it's popular. And so like when Trevor Noah inherited that, he inherited a huge following. Mm-hmm. And so like, even though, and like also he gained like a, the show gained a huge following just from him being present. Like he was born in South Africa, like he is mixed, he like he attracted a whole different type of viewer that wasn't originally coming to the show. And so like me personally, like I started watching the show a lot more because of him. And so like to see that he invited her on there was just like messy, but then to see that like the New York Times did a little feature on her was even messier, because to be honest, she's not that relevant. Like she really hasn't done anything to be featured in the New York Times. Like if I have to go on Twitter and rant for 8 minutes about how much I hate white people to get a feature in the New York Times, like I could do it too. Like anybody could do it. And it's crazy because like her show is not quality. Like she's nope. not really well spoken. She doesn't really have like, her points are not there.
8: Clear.
7: Exactly. And so it's like, I don't know. It seems like any sixth grader who has an opinion and a YouTube or like a phone could just go out and do the same thing that she did. And like we could possibly get a bit as big of a following as she did just doing this.
8: Mm-hmm.
7: And like that's crazy, especially because I'm sure, I'm 100% sure we put a lot more work into this than she does to her show. And so like to see something like that happen and like for them to allow that to happen and then for Trevor to get up on Charlamagne's show and both of them sit there and justify why they had her on there and then like Charlamagne go on and slander black women and Latina mm-hmm. women and be like, you guys need to get on her level, you need to be doing what she's doing. Like there are so many people who's doing what she's doing, and like you said, like Charlamagne just doesn't want to hear it.
8: Mm-mm. And I got other women to be looking up to that I'm trying to be like, definitely not her. And like her videos are so contradictive, like her Colin Kaepernick one. You need to be happy that you have this First Amendment right, but also you need to shut up and stop doing it because it's disrespectful. Do you want him to, like, use his First Amendment right, or do you want him to shut up? Like, what do you want him to do? I don't understand. And I used to just look at her videos because, I don't know, you'd be scrolling down Facebook and you see him with laughing emojis. But then I had to realize, like, I'm laughing at this. My Facebook friends are laughing at this. But there are other people at home, like, say how it is. Ah. So I'm
7: preach.
8: Like, and then we just gave her a bigger platform. I'm like, oh, my goodness. And then Trump was elected. It's just stuff on top of stuff. People are about to be going crazy. All because this lady had some random interview.
7: Okay.
8: Okay, so next, we're going to talk about something that comes up a lot at our team block meetings, which are our problematic faves. So if you don't know, a problematic fave is just like somebody, a celebrity that you love, but is super problematic. Like they say stuff that doesn't need to be said, or they have an opinion on something that's kind of just crazy. And I fought for my person a lot.
7: And a lot.
8: It hurts my heart to say this, and I had to give up on her because she just crossed the line. But Selena Gomez, I'm about to cry saying this. You are my problematic fave. I'm so sorry. But, like, you start hanging out with Taylor, and it all went downhill, okay? You cannot be on here saying, like, showing your opinion on Black Lives Matter doesn't matter. Yes, it does matter. You have such a huge following. And all these little girls who are out here loving you, they just heard you say showing your opinion doesn't matter. So now they're just going to say it doesn't matter when it does matter. And I'm sorry to say this, but you need to change your ways.
7: Mm. Okay. Mm. Well, my problematic fave, my love of this problematic fave was actually passed down to me by my father. And I've been listening to him since I was very young. And whenever I went to see Straight Outta Compton, I was so excited. I got in that theater and I was hype. And then, like, I was listening to the lyrics deeper than I ever had before because, you know, I was grown at that point. Like, I was, like, 16. And I was like... And I was like, like, what is he saying? So then, like, I went home and I was looking at the lyrics on Lyric Genius and, like, not even just reading the lyrics by themselves, but then when you click on the little lyric on Lyric Genius, like, they give you the explanation of the lyric. And I was like, oh, no, like, I can't stand for this. And so that's why Ice Cube, you are my problematic fave. Like, my favorite song by you is probably your most problematic song. Like, No Vaseline, the title of No Vaseline. It's like, why? But then you listen to the song and you're like, but why? And it's bad. It's really bad. But it's one of the greatest diss tracks of all time. So it's like, I love dragging, but I don't like dragging in a problematic way. So Ice Cube, you are my problematic fave.
8: I don't think I understand how hard it was for us to just say that.
7: Honestly.
8: I mean, and people say I have another problematic fave, but I refuse to believe it. Show me the receipts, because I haven't seen it. But Demi Lovato, I guess.
7: Khalees is like Charlamagne in the way that you tell her,
8: Demi is
7: and
8: not
7: she doesn't want to listen.
8: Listen, she has followed the right path. She has had, like, many mistakes in her past, but she's worked on them. She's gone to therapy. She
7: has
8: helped
7: so
8: herself.
7: Much internalized misogyny.
8: No, she does not. She is working on it. She's making it better, okay?
7: But she keeps going on Twitter rants against other girls and dragging them for misogynistic
8: Taylor
7: things.
8: Swift?
7: Yes.
8: Who cares about Taylor? I'm sorry. I'm sorry. If you know me, you know Demi Lovato is my favorite person, okay? And I don't see a friendship if you diss Demi Lovato. I'm sorry. Okay.
7: Okay.
8: Okay.
7: To start off our Black Excellence segment today, we have Tamaya Bridget, founder of It's a Natural Thing, creator of DiversaMe Drying Tool, joining us in studio today. Welcome to the show, Tamaya.
9: Thank you.
7: We'd like to start off our conversation by talking a little bit about It's a Natural Thing. So how did that come into being and why did you create it?
9: It's a Natural Thing came after several years of helping women embracing their natural hair. I started off working in the nail side of the beauty industry, not hair. And so once I went natural in 2001, women started to contact me because they wanted information. They wanted to do it too. And after a while, I would tell them, like, okay, you do know I do nails. I don't do hair. And they're like, it's okay. We don't have anywhere to go. We don't know what to do. Can you help me? And I would say, sure, if you trust me, then fine. So years later, someone told the next person, told the next person. And by 2010, I felt as though I had an extensive enough vocabulary. And by that point, there were blogs, there was YouTube, and there was more information coming out. And people were confused. A lot of people were getting lots of extremism information from the internet and thinking that they can't do X, Y, or Z with their hair. And I'm like, well, I can tell you just from years of working with different women, different experiences, different textures, that it's okay to try this in spite of what the internet says. And so I said, let's come together and have a meeting and just talk about the wonders of our natural hair. And we came together and we agreed to keep meeting because it was awesome. We started with maybe 12 or 14 people in a boardroom, and we kept meeting every other month, and we agreed to meet in each other's homes to keep costs down for space rental, and we were bursting out of each other's homes. We couldn't fit. Everybody heard about it, and they would come, and we decided to take a break because the weather was getting colder, and we would pick back up in the spring with meeting, and one of the attendees suggested that I start something online to keep up while we were on winter break. And I said, no, I don't know. People are so mean online. I don't know if I can do that. And I did it anyway. And it was one of the best decisions I ever made. And I got a chance to name the group. So I called it It's a Natural Thing. And from that point, we started to continue to have meetups. And then we had to get a space again because we were growing. And then we kept growing and continued to grow. And we still have meetups. And the women still love them.
7: That's really cool.
9: Thanks.
7: So as high school students, we're told that we should be figuring out what we want to do with our lives and start making career plans for after high school. So can you talk a little bit about your journey to becoming an entrepreneur and what advice can you give to Black girls particularly?
9: Sure. My journey to becoming an entrepreneur is very layered because I always say each thing was preparing me for the next thing. I just didn't know that at the time. And from the time I was, the first thing I can say is pay attention to some of the things that you realize that you are gifted in, and don't ignore those gifts in spite of what parents may try to steer you towards and even what you think, you know, the path to quote unquote success is. Pay attention to the things that you are gifted in. From the time I was a young girl, I was obsessed with, back in the day, they were called Lee press on nails. And I would sit at my aunt's vanity and put makeup on my face and ask everyone if I could do their hair and makeup. And I would defy my mom and go buy little acrylic kits. She didn't allow me to wear nail polish or anything like that. And I would defy her and go and hide and do all my friends in high school. And the next thing you know, I was developing gifting in it, but I didn't realize that it was something that I could do as a quote unquote career, because we're told, you know, you have to go to college, get a job, be a productive member of society. We're taught how to be workers, but not necessarily how to be owners. And I come from a long line of hard workers, and that's admirable. But in order to create wealth, sometimes someone has to go out on a limb and become the example of how to gain ownership and how to build legacy. And I was the one chosen for that. I went to college and I went to graduate school. And between freshman and sophomore year of college, I didn't take a summer off. I went to nail school. So I did nails all through college. When I graduated college, I went straight into graduate school. I still did nails. And that became what you call the quote unquote side hustle. And I worked full time as a therapist for children with emotional support issues. And I did that for several years. Had a break to go to New York and try some modeling, came home, did nails full time again, started working as a therapist again. And so I didn't know that all of those skills as a therapist, all of the things I would learn about interpersonal skills and negotiation and empowerment, that I was going to use them in a different way. And so by the time I started It's a Natural Thing, all of those skills I was using every day to communicate with women, to encourage them to embrace their hair, to understand that, you know, most of what we do when we go natural is more mental and emotional than it is physical. And tapping into those deep-seated thoughts about beauty and beauty standards, where we fit into the equation as women of color, and what the primary standard of beauty is and where we fall in line. And so all of those things were coming together. And I met some interesting people throughout and ended up meeting a young woman named Courtney Williamson, who reached out for a hair consultation. And she started her own company called A Bill of Life for wearables for people who have musculoskeletal and Parkinson's disease. And she was telling me about everything she had done through an accelerator program called Alpha Lab Gear. And when she saw me rigging my blow dryer to prepare to blow dry her hair, she said, you need to come down. I think you have a prototype. You might want to talk to these people at Alpha Lab Gear about starting your own, because I think you have something. And I'm like, you think? You know, I always wanted to change things, but I just didn't know how to really go about it. And so had I not gone down this road, tried this, connected with this, I wouldn't have met the people who put me in the place. And so here we are a year later after Diverse in Me was founded. And the biggest thing I can say is you can be multiple things when you grow up. You don't have to choose one path. Do what you do and do it well, and it'll lead you to where you're supposed to go. And my biggest thing is, don't worry about what you want to be sure about what you don't. And once you realize what you don't want to be, it'll steer you right where you need to be.
7: Okay. You recently launched an Indiegogo campaign for your styling tool, Diverse in Me. Tell us what it is and how you're revolutionizing natural hairstyling with it.
9: Okay, yes. So we launched the Indiegogo campaign on December 10th at midnight, like the first part of the day, 12 a.m. And we are doing the Indiegogo campaign to raise the funding that we need to go into manufacturing. So through the Alpha Lab Gear process, I received investment to create the actual prototype for the dryer. But in order to go into mass production, you need more money to get the dryer made and a lot of numbers. So we are raising the money for that. And what I didn't mention is that I ended up going back to beauty school and then getting my cosmetology license and my teacher's license. Having done hair so long and having done natural hair so long, you realize that you're putting round holes in square pegs all the time, because all of the beauty tools that you have, and thank God there are creams and lotions and potions and, you know, things we can put in our hair, because, you know, many, many, many entrepreneurs have come about through the natural hair movement with hair products, and products are awesome, but we also need tools. And we are still using the same tools that we've been using for a long time, and we use them and we make them work and we do a great job with them. And yet it's not suitable for our hair. it was made with another hair type in mind. And the proof is in the pudding. When we go to get the comb attachment pieces, we put them on and they're sliding off. They're breaking off. Little pieces are getting stuck in our hair. We have to replace them repeatedly. Our hands hurt. There's air coming up through between the comb attachment and the actual dryer, and it's burning our hand. And it just becomes a process to even think about blow drying your hair. And yet the canvas of so many hairstyles begins with a blow dry. And so I decided to start with a dryer. And when I'm styling hair, we're so busy holding the comb attachment on that we rarely hold it by the handle. So I said, okay, well, let's just get rid of the handle and we'll just go handleless. And at that time, when we were doing research and development, there weren't any handleless dryers in the marketplace. And then two popped up while we're working on it. And so even now, as we've launched the campaign, so many people are like, you know, well, how is this different from this handleless dryer, from this handleless dryer? We have several dryer models with handles, and they all serve different purposes. This dryer is particularly made with textured hair at the center of design, whereas your hand, when you're styling it, is ergonomically friendly. Your hands are not going to fatigue as fast as it would with a traditional dryer. And then we have our patent-pending tri-layer comb attachment, which seals directly to the dryer, does not fall off, has wide-set teeth on the outermost layer and tinier teeth on the innermost layer that help smooth the hair, grab the hair, and it's not breaking off while you're using it. It's not popping you in the head and falling off while you're using it. Little pieces aren't found in your hair. You won't have to replace it as often. And so with that, I am hopeful that we will revolutionize the dryer industry. A big brand came out with a dryer during the late spring, early summer, and yet I still don't see it as something that is centered with textured hair at the center of design. And so here we are. You know, I have this opportunity to create something that can be used to change many lives, and we don't have to dread doing our hair or it taking all day. Or if I want to stretch my hair, I don't have to braid it down and wait 24 hours for it to dry for me to be able to go where I want to go and do what I want to do. So,
7: okay. What we do at Teen Block is organize around issues of education justice. We are currently focusing on the issue of Black girls being pushed out of schools and being criminalized for being themselves. For example, we've talked about the protest at Pretoria High School in South Africa, where Black girls were not allowed to sit for exams because of their natural hair and also were not allowed to speak in their own dialects. The girls organized protests and ultimately won their fight. You've used "It's a Natural Thing" to push back at internalized and interpersonal oppression against Black girls and women wearing their hair natural. As Black girls and women, we organize on multiple levels, whether it's the right to education that meets our needs or to create communities that support our natural hair. So on that note, thank you for taking the time to talk to us today. Do you have any final thoughts that you want to share with our listeners?
9: Thank you for having me again. And final thoughts, I would just say to never be afraid to go after what it is you want to fight for, and never be afraid to advocate for the least of these. So the people in our culture that are often overlooked and surpassed, you have the power within you to create change. Even if it's one change at a time, you have the power to do it. And I am very thankful for you all having me on today. Thank you so much.
7: Thank you.

0: their journey to kind of uphold the sugar farm and keep on the legacy of their father. And it's a really good show that just shows a black family in a way that I don't really feel like has ever been done before on television. Really good representation in terms of strong black women characters, but not strong in the typical sense that like they can get through anything that ever happens to them, but strong in the sense that they support each other and that they have their weak moments and they can cry and then they can stand back up. And also a really good depiction of like the black family, like seeing the siblings' interactions with each other, seeing Ralph Angel has a son, Charlie has a son, so seeing those interactions and the interaction with their aunt, really beautiful in that sense. And also Nova is a queer black woman, so being able to see that on TV is really cool as well. So everyone should watch Queen Sugar. It comes on OWN Wednesdays. Well, it comes on Wednesdays at 10 when it's running. Watch it on demand.
1: So continuing on the Ava DuVernay train, we have the documentary 13th. Okay, let me just say this is amazing. Make sure you go on Netflix and go see it. It's a documentary that speaks on racism in the criminal justice system, but it's not how other people have done it before. It actually dissects the whole problem, and it takes you through the whole thing. It takes you through all the presidents who have urged the issue forward, and it gets down to the roots of mass incarceration. I recommend that everybody goes out and see it. The last 20 minutes are rough, but, I mean, it's something that needs to be seen.
0: For our next segment, we'd like to share a clip from a radio show that we heard earlier that we believe that our listeners would be interested in. Hello, everyone. So this is Keisha Brown on Bullin' and Brewin' with Keisha. And today on our interview section, we will be interviewing Mr. Dr. Malik Umar, PhD, BT, and philosophy. Mm-hmm. And he'll be talking a little bit with us about his work. Hello, Mr. Umar.
1: Hello. What's your name? I mean, Keisha. Hello, Keisha. How you doing?
0: I'm doing well.
1: Yep.
0: Okay, so to start off, can you just introduce yourself to my listeners and give a little overview of the work that you do?
1: All right, my name is Dr. Malik Umar, cuz I be out here working hard for the causes, you know what I'm saying? I'm glad to be on here today, though. Thank you for having me. I really appreciate it. The work that I do is kind of like, you can't just come out and explain it, man. It's like, it's layers to this, okay? Y'all understand? It's layers to this. I be out here working. I mean, like, okay, people say, are you a protester, Umar? I say, no, son, I'm a beater. You know what I'm saying? I'm a beater.
0: A beater?
1: Yeah, I'm a beater. That's all, you know what I'm saying? Working hard.
0: Can you just expand a little bit on what you mean by work?
1: Work? Like, I don't know. I just be out here, you know what I'm saying? All right, if I see...
0: Out where?
1: Out here in these streets, working hard for the cause, for the problem. Do you understand?
0: What? Can you talk to us a little bit about your cause?
1: My cause? The way black people are being treated in America, what other cause is there?
0: Well, there's
1: other
0: man
1: causes. Who is this lady? Who y'all got interviewing me? I'm so sorry.
0: It's my show, Mr. Umar.
1: Okay.
0: But continuing on with our questions, so you talked vaguely about the work that you're doing, mm-hmm. and the causes that you support. So could you just give us kind of an insight into where your head is at? Who do you look up to historically when you're looking for inspiration to continue on with your work?
1: All right, you know, I was smart in high school. I was hitting them books, always in history class, you know. Okay, so here's who I look up to. Shout out to Malcolm X, you know what I'm saying? He got me out here. Black Panthers. Okay. Who else I listen to? I look up to Rosa Parks, you know what I'm saying?
0: Mm-hmm.
1: Shout out to Rosa. Rosa P. Okay. Who else we got? Okay. That's about, the Angelina lady.
0: Angela Davis?
1: Angelina, yeah. Angelina Davis. I look up to Papada Shakur. What's her name? Papada Shakur.
0: Asada?
1: Shout out to them. She was out here in these streets. She's a beater too, you know what I'm saying? Beater. All right.
0: So you've referenced being a beater multiple times. So mm-hmm. can you explain to the listeners what a beater is if they don't know?
1: All right. Beater is an acronym. You got that? Acronym.
0: An acronym?
1: Acronym. You follow me? Okay. B, beat that. E, eat that. T, teach that. E, eat that again. R, regurgitate that. You know what I'm saying? Repeat. Okay.

0: Peter.
1: So just to, because I'm a little bit confused. So when you're talking about beating and eating and teaching and then regurgitating, what exactly is going through your body in this cycle? Like, who are you beating, eating, and then teaching, and then regurgitating?
0: Well, number one, the knowledge.
1: You're beating the knowledge?
0: I'm eating the knowledge. I eat it up. Like my grandma's Thanksgiving dinner.
1: Dinner?
0: Like my grandma's Thanksgiving dinner. All right, that's what we call it in my house, a dinner. Okay, what am I beating? I'm beating the system because the way black men are treated in this community, I've been working hard. I've been working real hard on that. I've been
1: just beating black men?
0: Did you hear me? Okay.
1: I was just, my headphones might be. Again. Was it just?
0: Again, what y'all got me on? Okay. Black men.
1: Be with me, Jesus.
0: Beater. Okay?
1: Okay.
0: Mm-hmm.
1: So, again, like, just trying to go into your work a little bit more because I'm still just, I'm not sure if you're even employed, but what I'm trying to understand is the work that you're doing. Is this activism work? Like, are you protesting or are you organizing or what are you doing exactly?
0: Okay, well, look, number one, don't be worrying about my pockets, okay?
1: I'm not.
0: My money stacked up to Alaska, you know what I'm saying? You understand that?
1: I can see that your sweatpants are empty.
0: Number two, okay. Number two, I'm not a protester. I said it before. I'm a beater. Beat that, eat that, teach that, eat that again, regurgitate. Beater. I'll be out here in them streets. Not protesting, beating, okay? Do you understand? One, two, three, follow me, okay?
1: So why do you prefer beating, B-E-T-E-R,
0: because
1: over protesting, P-R-O-T-E-S-T?
0: First of all, you spelled protesting wrong, but that's none of my business. You must not graduate from high school. Okay? Second of all, because I'm not a protester, if you heard who I look up to, if you heard what I follow historically, then you will understand. Papada Shakur, shout out to her. She was a beater too, you know what I'm saying? Rosa P, beat her, okay? So that's
1: what
0: I... Who
1: did Rosa Parks beat?
0: Rosa Parks? Beat that seat, okay? You understand me?
1: I think she just sat in it. At least that's what I was taught. Again, like you said, I didn't graduate from high school, so I might not know the right story.
0: Here's the problem, Keisha. You ain't grew up in these streets like I did, you know what I'm saying? Okay? We must have not went to the same high school, you know what I'm saying? Okay. On to the next. The work that I be doing, sometimes I just got to stay at home. Majority of the time, I just got to stay at home. I just got to turn on the TV. I just got to watch. And I just got to beat from home because, you know what I'm saying? Sometimes I just get real upset. I got to do my count exercise. I go 1, 2, 5, 10, 10, 5, 9, 8. Count to 10,
1: so
0: 10 back.
1: How is that helping anyone?
0: Because I make plans in my head, okay? So when I get to calm down, I do my 1, 2, 5, 10, 10, 5, 9, 8. I'm out here and I'm ready to go, okay? I'm ready to beat.
1: So for my last question, I'd just like to talk to you a little bit about your, like, quote unquote claim to fame, which is the I am not my grandparents, you can catch these hands t-shirts that quote unquote trended.
0: Yep.
1: A couple of quote unquote weeks ago. Mm-hmm. So can you just talk to me a little bit about the inspiration for those shirts?
0: Okay. Y'all can go find them shirts at beater.com, BETER.com. You know what I'm saying? We're trending right now. We're trending. Shout out to my beaters. Yeah. Okay, my shirt. I got many inspirations to my shirt, but it's so deep and it's so level. And it's just, I don't think it's just something you can understand. I don't think it's something the listeners can understand.
1: I didn't
0: graduate. Shout out to you, listeners. But listen. Okay, so look, this is how we're going to do it. I point that term. I got it. I don't know. Some lady testing me, some old lady. And I just had to say, like, because I'm not my grandparents' old lady. You can catch these hands, old lady. Because, listen, when you beat her, you don't care about the age or the gender. You know what I'm saying?
1: You just B-E-T.
0: You B-E-T-E-R. Beat that.
1: Bet.
0: Beat.
1: Bet.
0: Beat.
1: Bet.
0: It's B-E-T. Beat her. You understand that?
1: Yeah, bet.
0: Bet you can catch these hands. Say it again. Beat her. Again, you must not have went to high school because it's beat. B-E-T, okay?
1: Okay, well,
0: catch my mixtape, too, but I'm sorry.
1: Thank you for joining us, Dr. Malik Umar.
0: Yeah.
1: PhD in interior designing. That was a really enlightening interview, and I've learned a lot about spelling. I've learned a lot about sitting at home,
0: I always like to educate.
1: Not having a job.
0: Mm. I'm a beater.
1: But again, somehow having a PhD when I can't spell a four-letter word. So, I will be having a talk back about this interview on my Twitter, @KeishaBrown, so you can contact me there. Thank you all for tuning in today.
0: Yup.

0: So next up, we have Ed Justice, and we're going to be talking about our experiences in school after the election. Me and Amari had very different experiences because our schools, there's a lot of differences in our schools.
1: Mm-hmm.
0: I go to Obama Pittsburgh Public School, and she goes to Shady Sat, a private school. So just to start it off, like, all the teachers wore all black the day after the election. They all said they were mourning the death of America. I don't know. It was real grim. Like, the mood was just horrible. I walked in there, like, I said all I had to say that night. I went on my little rant to myself. I may have shed a tear or two. But I walked into school, and I'm like, all right, I'm not going to let this man ruin my day, this man being Donald Trump, because he's ruined enough already, and he still has another 4 years to go. So I said, okay, I'm just going to be cool. But the mood was just horrible. The mood was, like, super sad. A lot of people were complaining, but there was nothing, like, super depressing. Like, there weren't any tears shed or anything. It was just, like, people saying, like, I knew this was going to happen. Like, this is the America I've known all along. But, like, finally people get to see the true colors of our country.
1: So I had a really different experience. So, like, just to give a little background about, like, my night. So I'm a real emotional person. Like, I'm a Cancer. So after it happened, like, my dad called me and, like, gave me this speech about how I needed to, like, remain calm and, like, continue doing all the stuff I was doing, like, working with Team Block and all that stuff, because it was going to become a lot more important in these upcoming years. And so I was like, okay. And then I went to sleep, and then so, like, skipping over some smaller things that happened that morning, when I got to school, it was just a very, like, a very tense environment. I go to a private school, but I think it's also important to denote that the other private schools in the city are very different from mine. Most of them are more liberal schools, whereas mine is known as a conservative school. And so when we got there, it was like, it was kind of split half and half. Like, there were a lot of girls in the hallway crying. There were a lot of boys who just seemed very angry. But then in front of our senior center, there was a group of kids in Trump t-shirts with Trump signs and American flag shorts on. And they were chanting, like, build a wall, like, Trump, like, Pence, all this stuff. And it was pretty crazy. And I also had, like, a lot of Trump supporters who, like, didn't want to be seen that way, who, like, came up to me and they were like, whoa, Mari, like, I'm here for you, like, I'm so sorry that this happened. And then there were, like, a lot of other, like, Hillary supporters who were really, like, really, really in distress. And so, like, seeing all of this, I was like, there's something that I can do about this. Like, I have to do something about it. So I organized a meeting to happen after school, where everybody who was upset about the election would come and talk about their feelings. And so I got a lot of backlash from the Trump supporters about that, about how liberals are crybabies and how we don't need a safe space, and that if Trump would have lost, they wouldn't be doing the most, and this and that. And that was just another thing that was kind of causing tension throughout the day, even the existence of a space for people to talk about how they felt about the election. And so when the time for it actually came, we did have about four different kids who were Trump supporters, open Trump supporters, who came in and eavesdropped on the meeting that was supposed to be a safe space. But I digress. So the meeting was just really, really, it was sad and it was depressing. The only teachers who really showed up was the entirety of the history department, which most of the people in the history department are very openly liberal and were openly distressed the entire day, which I appreciate, because most of the other teachers didn't have the courage to talk about how they felt about it. But it was basically them kind of giving us historical background to, like, how this might play out, how historians are expecting this to play out, kind of, like, assuring people who were scared that things were going to get, like, dystopian novel, like, Hunger Games type scary. Even, like, they couldn't really dissuade us that much, because they were like, this is what this is going to look like, TBH. But and then the kids were just completely distraught, like, people, like, openly, like, bawling their eyes out, people sobbing, people telling stories about how their best friend or their dad or their cousin or someone like that they knew, who they really trusted, voted for Trump, and they didn't care before, and now that it happened, they care, and that they're scared. They're scared for their women friends. They're scared for themselves because they are women. They're scared for their black friends. They're scared for their Muslim friends. They're scared for their gay friends. They're just terrified, and a lot of white girls girls were expressing the feelings that they felt betrayed by their own race, and especially by people who shared their race and their gender. They felt like a lot of white women excused his comments because they didn't think that it affected them. And when the tapes came out of him being a rapist, a lot of girls excused it. And this really frustrated a lot of people. And so everyone just kind of was sharing these feelings of like betrayal, kind of feeling like they were lost, feeling like they were worthless, feeling like they had no control over anything because there was only about 3 people in there who were actually old enough to vote. And so it was just a really like sad time, and it was really tense. Like there were a couple of blow ups throughout the day, people like fighting, and then throughout the rest of the week there was a lot of like tension, a lot of people going back and forth and reporting things to the office. Trump supporters saying that they were being ostracized and isolated and bullied, and Hillary supporters saying that they were being harassed and attacked. Which I mean, there was. I would say that there was a lot more validity in one of those than the other. But again, I digress. So I felt like I definitely felt the effects.
0: Shade.
1: I definitely felt the effects of the election in my school. Just seeing it in the faces of the people that I care most about, especially because I surround myself in a circle of people who do social justice work and care about the same things that I do. Mm-hmm. And so to see everyone that I cared about be so deeply affected by it, and then see the outer community, like the larger part of our school who either just didn't care at all or felt the exact opposite, like people celebrating, like bringing in donuts, buying all their friends coffee, like having a party, like it was something good that was happening to them. And I mean, I get being happy for your candidate, which was the excuse that most of the Trump supporters who tried to be my friend that day said. You know, they said that it was a victory for the Conservative Party because we haven't been in office, blah, blah, blah, blah, blah. But in the same sense, like a victory for the Conservative Party at what cost? And I also heard a lot of people, sorry, but white people especially and straight people especially, who were like, oh, yeah, like I'm ready for this revolution that's going to come. Like I'm ready for this war. I'm ready for this fight. And like at the time, like I didn't really feel it. I was like, at whose cost? Mm-hmm. Like I'm exhausted. Like Trump hasn't even been in office and I've been going through so much and dealing with so much without him. And so like if it really is going to come down to a war, like how many of us actually have the energy to fight that? And like who's really going to be on the front lines? Like everybody's crying now, but when it comes down to fight, who's really going to be there? Like not that many people. And so it was kind of it made me look at a lot of people in a very, very different light. While it did give me a little bit of like inspiration to go on for that day, because I felt heartbroken when I woke up that morning, but it kind of gave me some scary sights of like what the rest of this 4 years is going to look like.
0: I know like a huge thing with him being elected is, number one, and I saw this a lot in school because I have a lot of white teachers, and the teachers were like so distressed, and I like realized that Trump is so against everybody. Instead, unless you're, like, a white, straight man, Christian or Catholic, like, he's so against everybody. Almost everybody in this country is going to get just a drop of what black people have been going through. And then see, like, how, like, distraught people were over just that one drop of what we've been going through for years. It was, like, I don't know, I was just woken up by the whole situation. Even, like, everybody has the same story. They went to sleep at, like, 8 o'clock, woke up at, like, 2, and was, like, this can't be happening. And so I've said for, like, a month straight, like, he's going to be our president. And people are looking at me like, you're crazy. You're crazy. It's not going to happen. Like, they're just hyping him up. Wait till the actual election. And then when it happened, even though I've been saying this for so long, it was still, like, I got punched in my face. Because it was, like, the country showing me the true colors. Seeing, like, when you saw that whole map lit up with red, I saw, like, and I said this, and my mom was like, you're over-exaggerating. Well, she didn't say that. She was like, you just gotta calm down. But I said, like, that map to me represented all the people who hate me.
1: Mm-hmm.
0: And it was just like it was a crazy thing to see, just to see all that random, like, all these people are against me.
1: See our own state, like, lit up red. And Pennsylvania, like, I didn't believe that this was going to happen. And so, like, over the summer, I went to a journalism workshop and I did a lot of research on, like, how Pennsylvania was going to vote. And I was like, 100% sure, like, all the historians, like, all the political science people were 100% sure that Pennsylvania was going to go blue, because it's gone blue for the past, like, 28-something years, like, the past however many elections. And then to see it turn red, and, like, to see it turn red for this specific man, mm-hmm. like, it was just... it was like a punch in the gut. And like, I don't even know why I expected it to be any better, because when you look at the stories that have come out since he got elected, like locally, especially when you look at like what's happening in Plum, when you look at what happened to that church in Shadyside, mm-hmm. like all of those places, like it's not a surprise. Like, we live in Western Pennsylvania. Like, of course, the second that there's like a little trashy white racist who gets up there and finally gets a political office job, they're going to support him to the ends of the earth. 'Cause that could have been me. That could have been my son, Billy Joel. But like, I mean, like, it was just like, it was still like such a huge disappointment, because mm-hmm. you always want to expect the best out of people. And like, I mean, when it comes down to it, you can't. And like, we had our head of like the entire academy spoke at school today to talk about like swastikas that are being drawn in our bathrooms, and a lot of really like horrible anti-Islamic comments and anti-immigrant comments, and like N-words being thrown around ever since the election. And like, it was happening before. Like, it was mm-hmm. happening when this was going on in the primaries. And like, I feel like it was really telling kind of how the school kind of ignored it and like pushed it away, because like, my head told me flat out she didn't believe that he was going to win. Nobody believed that he was going to win. Mm-hmm. Like, anybody who was like quote unquote educated did not think that he was going to win, and so they didn't think it was going to be a problem. He was going to lose, and all these little people were going to crawl back to their holes and to their RVs, and like, it was going to be over. And then like, for him to win and like all these people to be emboldened for that one specific day, but then to know that like for the next 4 years they basically have free reign, like they can do whatever they want.
0: Yeah, so now like the silent majority that he like that loved him so much, they're not silent anymore.
1: Mm-mm.
0: They're all gonna speak up. And I don't know, I said this after the election, like there was gonna be huge issues, but now that I've had time to think about it, I think there are gonna be more people that stand up to fight. I don't know. I think we're going to see more people who come out to protest. I think we're going to see more people who come out to fight for a cause, because of also the negatives that are going to come out of it. The people are going to think it's okay to be saying this and that. The people who are going to think it's okay to discriminate and be openly racist, or just to have those thoughts in their head that they've already been having, just to express them. So I think there's going to be more from each side. And the sad with, like, more people coming out, it gives me a little bit of hope. But then it's also, like, the sad when more people expressing how they truly feel is the part that's scaring me. Because so far, honestly, I've been aware to everything that's been going on. I've been aware to all the doors that are shut in front of me. But I feel like after this election, it's just all going to come and, like, smack me in my face. And it already slowly has. But, like, I'm going to literally grow up. I'm going to become an adult under Donald Trump. Like, what in the world? I'm becoming an adult under Donald Trump. And after the election, like, a lot of people in school and even myself, I was super duper mad at adults. I just looked at them like, you all just let me down. Like, you all just sealed my fate. Like, you all just voted for a man who can really ruin my college experience. And so, I don't know, that was like a huge thing within the school. And it was like, people just mad at adults, and then people just also, like, I mean, because I go to a majority black school, and it was just also, like, the students, like, this is how the country really feels about us.
1: This is something that we talked about in our meeting, too. My drama teacher mentioned that, like, most of the people in the meeting after school that we had were girls, and she, like, looked around at all of us, and she started bawling, and she was like, you know, all of you are going to have to go to college, and there's already, like, a horrible toxic rape culture, but to have an admitted sexual, like, somebody who's admittedly sexually assaulted women in office while you guys are in college, like, I can't even imagine what's going to happen to all of you. But, like, I'm sorry, because we did this to you, and mm-hmm. you didn't do this to yourselves. And, like, I was thinking about it, and, like, the statistics are already so bad for girls who go to college, like, being sexually assaulted and being raped, and then women of color, like, just in any situation in general. And to have somebody like that, like, up there, you know what I mean, saying mm-hmm. it's okay, saying you can get to the White House if you've hurt women in that way, you can brag about it and you can get to the White House. Like, it just, I feel like it's going to embolden people on a whole nother level. Like, it's not even just about race anymore. Like, this is really, if this has taught me anything, like, it's taught me so much more, like, how deep intersectionality is. Like, I've seen people scared from every, like, identifier. Everybody's had something going on that they're scared that this is going to affect them. Like, exactly like you said, it's touched so many people. And I think that kind of going back to what you were saying about thinking that a lot more people are going to come out and fight. I'm not necessarily sure if I agree with that, to be honest. Mm-hmm. I've seen like a lot of people express like their feelings about it the day of or the week of, and then like in the coming weeks, like nobody seems to really want to talk about it anymore. Everybody's kind of like, oh, well, this is how it is. And then we see people like Trevor Noah who were like, oh, well, let's reach across the aisle. Like, no, this is a time to stand up and fight. This is a time to say like, no, there's no more reaching across the aisle. There's no more compromising. There's no more like, we'll give you an inch when you ask for a mile. Like, this is the time for the people who really genuinely feel like they want to do something to get out and do something. Like, I've seen so many people like, also people who genuinely do feel strongly, but they just don't know where to go with it. Like, they've never done this type of work before. They've never met people who care about this stuff, or they've never been thrown into a situation where they've been forced to care about this stuff. And so, like, this is a time for anybody who's listening to this, like, reach out to Teen Block. Like, you can definitely work with us. There's, even if you don't reach out to Teen Block, like, there's adult groups who do the same work that we do. There's plenty of other student groups that do the same work that we do. Like, this is a time for, if you genuinely care, like, put your money where your mouth is and come out and do the work, because mm-hmm. we have to deal with this man for the next 4 years. And showing that we care about this, showing that we're not going to tolerate this, is the first step to changing it.
0: The reason why I think more people are going to show up is because now it's just not a singular problem, like, quote unquote. It's not just a black problem. It's not just a women problem. It's not just an immigrant problem. It's not just a Muslim problem. Like I said before, he's still against everybody. So now it's everybody's problem. So that's why I don't think people can just sit aside now and say, well, it's not affecting me, because it is affecting a lot of us, and a lot of people are going to have to deal with it.
1: So another way that this like got trending on Twitter recently too, but another way to show like if you really care about what's going on right now and what you can do to help and what you can do to learn more and get started like organizing and working and all that stuff is a safety pin box, which was created by two black women after that little safety pin thing got started, where everybody's like, I'm an ally, so I'm gonna put a safety pin on my shoulder. So like, this is really put your money where your mouth is. Like, it's literally money. Like, you pay, it's a subscription box, and you get resources that show you. It's a monthly subscription box, and it's specifically for like white people who want to end white supremacy. So it's launching. It already launched actually 2 weeks ago. And so basically what you do is you go on, and they have a Twitter. It's called @safetypinbox, and you just open it up, and they have a website, and you can go and order the safety pin box, and it will give you different resources, people that you should be following, people whose work you should be reading, different things that you can be doing to actually make a difference and make a change in everything that's been going on. So if you actually care and you listen to us, put that money there.
0: Okay, wrapping up our Ed Justice, we have expressions next. And for expressions, we have our very own Amari. She will be doing her spoken word piece, which is titled Cutaways.
1: My features were big. My long limbs reached to the sky, and my fluffy fro took me the extra mile to the stars. My nose crossed continents, and my lips were two hilltops round a ravine. My eyes were wide as the ocean and not so blue, and my cheeks were as big and soft as the Sahara's sand. I was too big for companions, no room for anyone else in my world. But there was an age where the size of my world terrified its neighbors. A nearby asteroid peeked in and returned to the galaxy to tell tall tales of me. So I tore the map in two for their sake, shredding each hemisphere, separating cities from suburbs, streets from their corners, and homes from their yard. The cuticle of my hair was flayed apart until it lay wispy and lifeless. My lips were peeled until they lay thin. My nose was grated until it stood with a steep slope. My body was carved like a turkey, all dark meat discarded and thrown to the dogs. But I enjoyed the holidays anyways, because at least someone cared enough to even pick my raw, pink, bleeding body off the shelf in the first place, don a white hat, and make me into something mouth-watering instead of just leaving me out in the cold. I grew thankful for the knife, hoping that I could whittle bark away and my pulp would glow bright and anew. I was happy to be carved into floor panels and to footstools. The bleach my body was bathed in had a sweet aftertaste compared to starvation. When I was paper thin and pale, I sat in the stack next to a copier machine and missed the feeling of being alone. They imprinted their message onto me, into me, The ink would not smudge. It stung on my raw skin. The color of ink reminded me of what I once was. I am a map where there once stood a globe, rendered, easy to interpret, pre-creased and pocket-sized just for their liking.
0: That was great, Amari. Up next, we have announcements. And to start off the announcements, I'm going to be talking about Fences. Fences is a movie adaptation of the original Pulitzer Prize-winning August Wilson play about a former Negro League baseball player who comes to terms with how his life has played out. It hits theaters nationwide on Christmas Day, 2016. Okay, Hidden Figures is also a movie coming out about three black women who helped put John Glenn on the moon. It is in theaters nationwide on January 6, 2017.
1: Okay, so another movie that we like to give a shout out to is Moonlight, which is a powerful story that looks at one boy's journey through hypermasculinity and other issues in his life. It's a really great representation for LGBT black people, especially black men. Like, we've never seen anything like this before, and it's in theaters now, so go check it out. And then you can support Tamaya Bridges' Indiegogo campaign, who we interviewed earlier in this podcast, at www.indiegogo.com/projects/curly-hair-tools-innovation-beauty#. She's raising $15,000 to help manufacture the drying tool that we talked about earlier. So give your money to black women.
0: That concludes tonight's episode of The Block on Youth Express, recorded live from Saturday Light Brigade Studios. Special thanks to Tamaya Bridget for joining us today. We welcome your feedback and input. 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

0: 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I'm in 11th grade at Montour High School, and you're listening to Youth Express. 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
1: Making the Grade, a radio series documenting the lives of high school students from Pittsburgh Public Schools and their thoughts on graduation, education, and more. These students want you to listen because they believe that you have a stake in their education.
2: I feel motivated every day. When I get up out of the bed, it's like, okay, I'm almost there. I have a calendar right next to my bed, and I'm counting the days.
3: Now, I feel motivated to graduate when I'm dealing with the people who are important to me, like a close friend or a family member or someone who I really care about or someone I've looked up to in life. They would love to see me walk across that stage with a diploma, with my name on it, and my cap and gown and pictures and everything.
4: And then I'll see somebody else, like Dr. Crenshaw. She made it real far. So I'm saying, I want a life, like I want to go through life easy. Feel like not graduating high school is the wrong road to do it.
5: I want to be something big in life, but I also want to fulfill my goals. And I think I can't really do that without finishing high school.
2: I have a lot of things that motivate me, like most of my family hasn't graduated high school.
4: Really, that's my classmates. Like, I see them doing good in school. Like, and I'm like, oh, I need to be on my stuff because they really want to do something. Like,
6: I feel motivated to graduate when I look at my family and notice that there haven't been too many people who have actually made it through the graduation process. I feel motivated when I talk to my sister. She has graduated college and is the only person out of all of my siblings to do so. I feel motivated to be just like her when I grow up.
7: I feel motivated to graduate when I see somebody that's successful, because I know that's what I want to. I want to be successful. I want to reach back, like be a mentor, a counselor.
8: I feel motivated to graduate high school when I go to work. I work in retail at Rainbow, and like I see a lot of people who's like 30, 40, late 20s, and are stuck. They're like at a minimum wage job or they're working hard, and that makes me just want to go to school wanting better for myself, because I don't want to have to work hard and get butt so far ahead, but I'm working really hard, so that makes me come to school and really value education.
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9: My name is Crystal, and I'm 16. I'm from Vanessen, PA. I had an issue with bullying my junior year in high school. I kind of came out of the closet, I should say, as being a lesbian, and that brought a lot of attention to a school that really didn't have much variety of, I guess, people like me, I can say. It brought on a lot of names and a lot of bullying that I never expected. I didn't expect to walk down the hall and be like, hey, fag, what's up? Or on a daily basis, just be called names and be tormented like I was. It's definitely a big problem worldwide. I've noticed a lot because, I mean, every day on the news, you hear about some kid killing themselves because they were picked on because they were gay. When you think of bullying, like you think maybe it's just at school, but it also comes from home too. A lot of my family didn't accept me because of the way I was. In ways I really didn't care, but of course it hurt me inside because this is who I am. I'm not going to change for anybody. They didn't really call me names, but they put me down a lot because I was gay, and it was hurtful. I mean, I've been through a lot in my life, and then that was just one more thing to put on top of everything. You know, that hurts everybody. Everybody started to get used to it, but I still get called names, and I get things said to me like all the time.
10: My name is Raj. I'm in 10th grade, Bishop High School. Three things about me. I'm good at soccer. I like to cook new things. My dad helped me about everything. He gave me money in the week. He loved me.
11: Hi, my name is Kamaya. I'm point guard for Allegheny's basketball team. My favorite food is pizza, and my favorite color is a light purple. Pepperonis. No, well, sometimes I like pineapple pizza. The secret to being a point guard is to pass the ball around and you can't get the ball stolen. Kyrie Irving is my inspiration because he's nice.
12: Why don't we have you guys introduce yourselves, then we're going to play the song and then talk a little bit. And Sundiata, I'll start with you.
13: Yes. Hello, everyone. My name is Sundiata Rice. I'm 18 years old, and I graduated from Pittsburgh Kappa, and I'm going to Morehouse College.
12: Excellent. What are you going to study?
13: I plan on majoring in theater. I made that decision, minoring in cinema and television.
12: So. Excellent. And let's see, you'll start a man of Morehouse, and you'll leave a Morehouse man, if my memory is right. And who's this?
14: Hello, I'm Leslie Terry.
12: And Leslie, tell me about yourself.
14: Well, I'm 11, and I am in the sixth grade. We're going into the sixth grade.
12: Where do you go to school?
14: I went to school at Colfax Elementary.
12: And is that where you'll be going next year to?
14: No.
12: Do you know where yet?
14: No, not yet.
12: Okay.
13: He's going to be moving. You know, he's my brother, so we're moving to Atlanta together.
12: Ah.
13: So, you know, we got to figure out what school.
12: Well, it's good that the two of you are going to be together, and Atlanta's a pretty nice city, too.
15: Yeah. Hello, my name is Joshua Anderson. I am 17, and I just graduated from Pittsburgh Kappa also, and I'm going to be going to Morehouse, too.
12: Look at you, too. What's your major going to be, Dido?
15: My major will be computer science, but my minor is going to be vocal performance.
12: Excellent. And?
16: My name is Deshaun. I'm 19, and I graduated from Alderdice. Shout out to my Dragons. And I'll be going to Rosedale for automotive.
12: Well, that's excellent. Well, it's really nice to have all of you here. And I really want to talk, but before we talk, I want to play the song, and I want to let you introduce it, Sundiata, if it needs any introduction or setup. I don't really think it does, but I know you were inspired to write it by some events, and maybe you can explain that.
13: Yeah, I mean, it started out as a creative outlet, and then it became something, you know, worth being, you know, because the song came out January 26th. And through my, what now, 18 years of being in the city, I was fully inspired by making a song for the city because we never had a song like this before. Mm-hmm. So, and it's crazy now because such the events that's going on now with, you know, Antoine Rose and even just like many other killings like Jimmy Wapo. It's just in general that this song speaks to all that.
12: It's a pretty courageous song, and it's very positive, too.
13: Thank you, yeah.
12: And I admire you for writing it. And you know, I went to Churchill High School, which became Woodland Hills High School, mm-hmm. and we work with a lot of students at Woodland Hills. So Antoine's, Rose's death, they all hit us hard, but that one really hit me very hard.
13: Right.
12: He's very close to where I grew up. If you're just joining us, you may not know if you're from beyond Pittsburgh, but he was shot while running away, or I shouldn't say even running away, but while during a traffic stop, he was a passenger and he was leaving the car and was shot by the officer on duty making the traffic stop. He was running, but I'm not sure I wouldn't have been either at that age, and probably was at times. So let's take a listen, and then we'll talk a little bit about it. The song is called Heal the Burg.

0: heal the Berg. And that is an amazing song. I'm glad we were able to play it. And I hope you were able to listen to the words and understand the poetry that is behind that song. Sundiata, that's a great song. And I hope it gives some people some comfort. What were you trying to accomplish writing that?
1: Yeah, well, what happened was is that when I thought about making the song, I was like, okay, well, I want to make, I want to do it right. And I had to get the right people. So I had to get, you know, Joshua Anderson. I had to get Deshaun Fitzgerald. I had to get Leslie Terry. And, of course, James Perry, who's not here. And successfully, we got the job done because we all united together as one to, like, tap into this, our artistry, and making sure that we, like, get the message across. So us uniting together, us really, like, trying to do this together is what I wanted the city to do, and the city is doing now. So it's really great.
0: Yeah, it's amazing. In the timing, we scheduled you to be here, you know, about a month ago or so, I think, and the timing to have you here this week matters. But right. did it surprise you to see so many people coming out?
2: For me, yeah, a little. I knew. Pittsburgh had a lot of people who wanted to make change. I knew people like to protest. But the mass numbers that are out there now and how many people are like really representing, right, especially for this young man's death, and just showing support for the cause that's going on is amazing. And I really did not expect it, but it's massive numbers right now.
1: Right.
0: Yeah. What do you think people need to know that they may not know about what it's like to be young in Pittsburgh, what it's like to be black in Pittsburgh? There's so many things, even going to a school in the city. People have perceptions. We work almost not exclusively, but most of our work is in Pittsburgh public schools, and people have these perceptions of Pittsburgh public schools. Mm-hmm. There are amazing students and teachers and resources in Pittsburgh public schools, and students with a lot of just raw creativity and grit. And that's one thing I always like to talk about. But what are some things from your perspective that folks ought to know, do you think?
1: Well, I don't think really people begin to talk about the dilemma within black people. You know, when I decided to make the song, I was kind of like in a fizzle when it came to the trying to have the representation of the city. I was trying to represent the city as much as possible. And then when it ended up becoming, you know, because I was thinking about having like a young female artist on the song. But I was like, you know what, let's take it a step at a time. Because, you know, we plan on doing a EP based off this song. So like a collection of songs. So basically answering your question, I feel that like people talk about it being the most livable city being Pittsburgh. And people tend to forget about there's problems everywhere. But there's even a deeper problem with how you see, like, there's no more steel mill. You know, I say that in my verse. Things are changing, and it's not and I feel that, like, the strength is not there. And that's why, I was surprised about the unity within this Antoine Rose. Because, like, you know, the Pittsburgh, especially with black people, it's not, not as strong of a base. Only because a lot of people lost their hope based off of a lot of changes.
0: I think so. And there's been a lot of local diaspora based on gentrification. And sometimes even because of economic situations, it's hard. You can't paint anything with a broad brush, but if folks are working or are not like all working day shifts, it's hard to get everybody together, and it's also hard to take potentially to lose a day's pay to come out and take part in it. At least that would be something I would think goes through your mind, really, for anybody to protest. But Deshaun, we haven't heard much from you. What are you thinking about?
3: I think it's powerful. I think it's powerful that we all could come together and speak on something that's been going on.
0: Yeah. Anything? You guys can drive the conversation. I don't need to, but I want to be sure we talk about some stuff.
2: I think to go back what Sundy said, with Pittsburgh, from the outside looking in, it's amazing. Everyone loves it. Everyone's like, oh, Pittsburgh's there. It's like it's perfect, not too big, not too small, but it's nice, not too busy, not too calm. But from the inside looking out, especially for young black males of our age, it's a completely different perspective. Because within our school, within our neighborhoods, within the way we live, within the way we talk, within the way we walk, everything has changed for us. And it affects everything that we do affects society in either a positive or negative way. There can be no in between. So it's really important for what we do to represent a positive aspect, because that one little negative turn can make 10 steps go back 1,000.
1: Right. Mm-hmm. Yeah.
0: Yeah, that's a really powerful way of expressing it, because it's as if every action is magnified. It's not necessarily due to people explicitly wanting to treat you differently or me differently, but everybody's got these biases that they're born with and that come along for the ride and that are really hard to fight. Leslie, what are you thinking about through all of this?
3: I feel like it's really sad and it's really powerful for all of us to like come together and protest against what's been going on, because it's not like they're going to get away with it in like a bad way, but they're just not going to get away with it. It's not going to just be like how all the other ones did. Like, let's say I was Antoine. It's like for someone younger, it would be more like powerful for like them to get the message. For like someone older, it would have just been something that just happened.
0: So it's the way, as you get older, I want to be sure I understand what you're saying. Yeah. As you get older, you can get immune or almost feel cold as these things happen, because you've experienced it so many times that it just doesn't strike you as much. Is that what you were thinking?
3: Yeah.
0: How did this affect you?
3: Well, for me, I went through a rough childhood, so it kind of reminded me of that, and it just has to stop for everyone.
0: Well, you seem like you're pretty well. I hope people aren't always how they seem, but are you happy now? You seem like a pretty happy guy.
3: I'm happy. I mean, we're moving. We're getting stuck. People are starting to, like, know what's going on and getting out of it and not putting themselves in that situation.
0: So I'm curious, Cindy, sort of a different kind of question, but what goes into creating a mix like what we just played? I kind of know, but I think that's certainly not one track. Is the verse done all live, or do you end up overlaying it? And you all can answer this.
1: Right.
0: You all have gone to creative and performing arts school. And Alderdice, we give them credit because they've produced so many great people.
1: Right.
0: But how do you do it?
1: Well, like I said, it started out with me creating the beat for it, you know? Mm-hmm. And like I said, I didn't intend on making Hildeberg. It was just me touching it with my artistry, really just trying to serve my purpose with God, you know what I mean? Like, that's really what made it happen. And then what ended up happening was that I got the people, Deshaun, Josh, Leslie, and James. I said, okay, let's talk about what we can talk about, because everyone talks about different stuff, you know?
4: Yeah.
1: You know, James starts to, everybody tackles in a different way. And then, like, when we got in the studio and recorded the verses and stuff like that, it was magical, because it was just, you know, you would think when it comes to doing anything takes like a lot, you know what I mean? It takes a hard work, but it didn't. It was just right in. because we were touched with all together.
0: So you did not have to do a lot of takes?
1: Or? Well, we did in a sense, but it wasn't like it was days, I should say. The only reason why it was days was because, you know, some people had different stuff to do. The synergy was just perfect.
0: Yeah, it sounds seamless when you listen to it.
1: Yeah.
4: And it's like when you listen to a beat, it like channels that energy inside of you. And once you got that paper in front of you, that's like you giving out all your emotions. So like once you hear a beat, you instantly know, like, okay, this is what I want to talk about. Yeah. So it channels a lot of emotions in you.
1: Yeah.
2: And being in the studio space, once you get in the studio space with the microphone in front of you, the headphones go on.
4: You're just in the zone.
2: It's in the day. It's a different. You feel a whole different environment around you. It's like you're actually inside your words, running through them and having fun, and it just runs off.
3: You have like, well, for me, I have like more energy than what I have, so I could. It's like I could channel all that energy into what I'm doing.
0: So that's interesting, Leslie. So you go in and, you know, you perform, and it could be work, and you could, you know, you go, and you're putting out a lot of energy, yet when you're done, you feel like you've been enriched from the experience, and so you're able to take that. It's almost like you guys are feeding off of each other and the music, right. Which is a great thing. I knew this was going to go too fast. It'd be fun to catch up, although we'd have to do it for Morehouse. I guess you guys are still going to be around in Pittsburgh.
2: I'll be in Morehouse, too.
0: Oh, yeah, that's right, and you'll be local. Is there anything else? First of all, feel free to give a link to where we can find your music. I think it's on SoundCloud.
1: For sure, yeah. So how it works is that if you just type in my name, Suniata Rice, on SoundCloud, you get the song. And also yesterday, just for everyone to know, I released a song also off the EP called The Bridges. So
4: The Bridges.
1: It fits perfectly to what we're doing.
0: Amazing. Excellent.
1: Yeah.
2: Amazing song.
0: And your goal, it sounded like you were saying before that you'd like to add more to the EP because your goal was to really represent the city.
1: Right.
4: Yes.
1: And the thing was is that ever since January, we've been doing stuff, trying to get the message out. You know, we went to Colfax to talk about the song. We performed at...
0: That had to be fun for you.
1: Right, yeah.
0: Your classmates got to see you perform?
3: No, not really. We went to, like, older...
0: Oh, okay.
3: Age. Yeah.
1: And we also performed at, different Pittsburgh Public School events, just get the message out. And so right now, since everyone's really on a united stand with the Antoine Rose and what's going on, we just want to put out these... it's going to be 10 songs, and... it basically speaks about the city. My plan before I leave is to really talk with the superintendent to try to incorporate it to the curriculum so people can, in schools, can

0: sort of close their ears when they hear rap or hip-hop.
1: Mm-hmm.
0: If you just listen to the words, start there, and then realize that the beats and the rhythms are something that all music, all poetry has, and it, just be open to it.
2: Right.
0: And you're in for a treat. You know, people here have always been listening, have always been open to all types of music.
2: Right.
0: And you're missing a lot if you don't take a chance to listen. So
3: that's one thing we learned at Kappa. There's no such thing as a genre. It's music's music.
2: Right.
3: Yeah, so you
2: got
3: to learn, yeah.
0: Yeah.
3: You love music. You got to love it, all different types.
2: Yeah.
0: Well, thanks to all of you, Deshaun and Josh.
2: No problem.
3: Anytime.
2: Thank you.
0: Also, Leslie and Sundiata.
2: Thank you.
0: Here's hoping for great success.
2: I
0: don't think I have the hope. I think it's going to happen.
2: Thank you.
0: Thanks.
2: Thank you.
3: Brian. Thank you.
4: My name is Lara. I am in second grade at the Environmental Charter School in Pittsburgh, Pennsylvania. Fishing makes me concerned about the future of the world, and here's why. Did you know 300,000 dolphins and porpoises are killed each year from fishing? Instead of fishing, I wish people would leave wildlife under the sea alone. Sometimes fishermen hurt animals under the sea. If you want to go fishing, don't go to the sea. Go to streams, rivers, and lakes. Those places are better than the sea. In addition, boats can pollute the sea with gas and oil. Oil can kill wildlife under the sea. This can kill us too. Leftover oil in the fishes can poison us too. I feel sorry for the poor dolphins. Fishing impacts all of us. I think we can work together to make this world a better place. This is Laura for the Environmental Charter School, second grade, Persuaders.
0: Youth Chamber Connection has 18 performances this weekend. Between Saturday and Sunday, there are 18 different groups that are performing, if I have the math correct. And I'll tell you about their performances coming up. Some are at Duquesne University and some are at Road of Shalom. But we're going to have the current quartet that's with us, the Cordis Quartet, today play for you in preview. And I'd like you to meet all of them. And I'll ask you each to please introduce yourself, indicate what school you go to, the instrument that you're playing. And then if you have any shout-outs or hellos, this is the time to do it.
5: Hi, I'm Chad Slater. I'm playing first violin today in the quartet. I go to the Mount Lebanon High School, and I'm 17.
0: Is this your senior year?
5: This is my senior year. I'm graduating this year.
0: And do you know what's happening in the fall?
5: I'm going to be attending University of Maryland for violin performance and history.
0: Congratulations.
5: Thank you.
0: And welcome back. You were here years ago. And let's meet our second quartet member.
6: Hi, I'm May Hummus. I'm playing second violin. I go to Trinity Christian School in Forest Hills.
0: And how old are you and what year are you in?
6: I'm 15 and I'm a freshman.
0: Have you thought about what you'd like to do after graduating?
6: Yes, I would like to major in violin performance also.
0: Excellent. Nice to have you here. And next we have the returning champion from last week. Felix was just here last week. Hi.
7: Hi, I'm Felix Fazer. I go to Fox Chapel Area High School. I'm in 10th grade and I'm playing the viola again.
0: Nice to have you with us. And are you undecided at this point, or have you thought?
7: Yeah, I'd like to do something, at least like continue playing music in college, if not majoring, but I really don't know what direction it's going to take me in.
0: Nice to have you here. And then finally, we have our cellist. Hello.
8: Hello, my name is Merit Southerdre. I'm the cellist for today. I'm homeschooled and 17 years old.
0: And you're sitting in today.
8: I am, yeah. This group's cellist was unable to make it, so they asked me to play for her.
0: How nice. And what year are you in?
8: I'm a junior.
0: So have you thought about what you want to do after you're done?
8: I'm considering astrophysics. I really love space. So
0: well, that's great. And can you please tell me the selection you'll be playing?
8: Yeah, we're going to be playing the first movement from Borodin's second string quartet.
0: Okay.

Okay, we'll let them get ready to go. And it's such a pleasure to have them. I think you're really going to enjoy hearing them. The Cordis Quartet.

0: 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You can learn more about Youth Chamber Connection at youthchamberconnection.org.
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2: This is Midian Ahutnick, age 14, of Peters Township High School. The name of this essay is Scars Aren't Always on the Outside. On Thursday, November 12th, a very special screening premiered at Soldiers and Sailors Hall in Oakland. An organization called Seeds of Hope created the documentary Our Way Home to show veterans who are struggling with post-traumatic stress disorder that they are not alone and the community is here to help them heal. Mayor Bill Peduto made an appearance at the event and spoke about what the community of Pittsburgh is doing to help. As of January 2014, there were 487 homeless veterans in the region. Thanks to the help of the citizens and government of Pittsburgh, 88% of these veterans were found adequate housing, and now there are only 59 left without housing. The screening is by far the largest solo project of Seeds of Hope, who originally started with simply planting small gardens for tranquility to provide and produce for veterans and their families. The documentary took 3 years to film, edit, and produce until it was ready for the public eye. The amount of time and effort was clearly visible throughout, along with the heart and passion from the people in front of and behind the camera. Post-traumatic stress disorder is a serious illness for those who suffer and their loved ones. Co-founder of Seeds of Hope, Alexis Werner, has experienced the hardships of this firsthand. In 2010, her stepfather came home from Afghanistan with PTSD. She then started the organization as a high school freshman to raise awareness and try to put an end to the mental setback that 8 million returning veterans come home to. PTSD is a mental illness that is triggered by taking part in or witnessing a traumatic event such as warfare or a gruesome car crash. The healthy reaction to this situation is a fight or flight mindset, where you choose to fight back or flee the scene. This reaction is altered when PTSD is present. The fight or flight is often triggered when no danger is present, making the victims often on edge and afraid. Signs and symptoms also include flashbacks, avoidance, or sudden outbursts of anger or depression. People suffering from this disorder often have to change their day-to-day actions because of the constant fear and depression they live with. During PTSD, the brain is also going through numerous unusual activities. The public seems to think that it is just an overreactive nervous system, but it is much more serious. A part of the brain called the amygdala controls fear, while the prefrontal cortex controls emotion. These two feed off each other, sort of like the domino effect. When the amygdala is used, when it is not needed, the prefrontal cortex also goes into a frenzy-like state which, since it cannot produce new emotions, must refer to the ones previously known. That means referring back to the traumatic event that caused PTSD and is a cycle that then starts again in the amygdala. The only way for the victims to stop this cycle is to stop the amygdala from entering a mode of fear when it is not present. These people must reassess their rational and irrational fears and learn not to worry about the irrational ones. During war, these must be clumped together because there is no way to know what is coming. Once returning home, it is difficult to divide the two again. Post-traumatic stress disorder is no joke, and exceeding amounts of time and money are going into research and treatment for a cure. Right now there is no cure, just ways to cope with it. People often forget or ignore that even if there is no harm on the outside, there is a chance it might be on the inside. There are effects on both sides of the bullet. Seeds of Hope has been raising awareness of this for years, and they deserve support. To help, please visit ourwayhomeforvets.org and remember that even if you cannot see it, it doesn't mean it is not there. 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
0: We've got a couple girls out, their sisters in South Fayette, and let me introduce you to them. Their names are Audrey and Sarah. Hello.
3: Hello.
4: Hi.
3: Thank you for having us.
0: Oh, we're so glad. Let me learn a little bit about each of you, and I'll start with you, Sarah. Can you tell us how old you are, the grade you're in, stuff you like to do?
4: Sure. So I'm 14 years old, and I'm in eighth grade, and I go to South Fayette Middle School. I run cross country, and I do the musicals for middle school. I am in student council, and I've been playing guitar for 4 years.
0: That's terrific, and I've been to your school. It's an awesome school. There are just so many opportunities to do things. Let's meet your sister now, Audrey. What can you tell me about yourself, Audrey?
3: Hi. So I am going into my senior year at South Fayette. I'm 16, And I am heavily involved in music in my school, and also in the community and in Pittsburgh.
0: Well, I'm really glad that the two of you are here today. We'll talk a little bit more in between the songs you're going to do. What would you like to sing first?
4: So the first song that we are going to sing is, I wrote it myself. It's called My Side, and it was inspired by a Bible verse. And that's the first song we will be singing.
0: Okay. Here are Audrey and Sarah Logan from South Fayette.

0: there, you have Audrey and Sarah Logan from South Fayette. You sounded terrific. I wish you were here in the studio with us, but given the pandemic, it's amazing how good you sound from a distance this morning.
1: Thank you so much.
0: When did you two start singing together? Did you do that when you were little girls? Or?
2: Yes, definitely. We've been singing since we were really young. We used to, all the time when we were kids, sing Wicked and put on little musicals for our family and friends. So it's definitely been a big part of our lives since we were little.
0: Well, that's a great thing to have together. Now, playing the guitar, that was Audrey, right?
2: That was Sarah.
0: Oh, that was Sarah now.
2: Yes.
0: And do you, either of you play other instrument? Or I guess an
2: yes,
0: Audrey.
2: Yes, I play.
0: Yeah, this is
2: yeah,
0: Audrey
2: I play
0: now.
2: A little bit of piano.
0: Mm-hmm.
2: Yes, this is Audrey.
0: And what about you, Sarah?
1: The only instrument I play is guitar. But I started playing ukulele, and then after like 2 years of ukulele, then I started guitar.
0: Excellent. You can call it uke.
1: Yeah.
0: Have either of you thought about what you want to do when you're done with high school?
2: Yeah, so considering that I'm going into my senior year, I think I've decided to major in musical theater in college and hopefully make a career as a performer.
0: That's a great dream. Do you have any schools you're eyeing?
2: I have a couple. It's kind of hard to do tours, obviously, virtually. But we've definitely looked into some schools, and I think as the senior year approaches, we will do more research on where I would like to go.
0: Excellent. Well, I think that's going to be a great adventure for you. Let me ask before I ask you the next question. Sarah, have you thought about life after high school?
1: So singing and playing guitar is kind of more of a hobby, but I still will be doing it for a long time because it makes me so happy. But since I'm still so young, I'm not quite sure. But I really love interior designing and like the business field.
0: Excellent.
1: So I think that that's really cool.
0: Yeah, I think doing something you love probably matters more than anything. And if you have an eye for design, you know, these days so many things are made identically or they kind of look the same, and you need somebody to help distinguish whether it be products from one another or spaces from one another. And I say that as somebody who doesn't have any skill whatsoever in design. So there's probably a future there too, just as there is with musical theater, if that's what you love to do. The Saturday Light Brigade, and here I am troubleshooting in front of you, but I don't mind doing that. These are the sisters, Audrey and Sarah Logan from South Fayette, and I'll ask Mom to give them a cue, and away we go.

0: They sound absolutely terrific. We're going to do one more song together. Audrey and Sarah Logan from South Fayette. And we have you there again, I do believe. Are you girls there?
1: We are here, yes.
0: Great. And thank you for your patience. This is a brand new system that actually is just finding its way to the U.S., and we don't mind trying new things here ever. So I appreciate your indulgence. That was a great song. Have you heard, do you know much about the author of that song? Have you heard the original?
1: Yes, we've heard the original. It's by Leonard Cohen, I believe.
0: Yes, it is. And you two do it very well. We have time for one more. I really appreciate your being here. I hope you'll be able to come down and sing live in our studios once the dust settles from the pandemic and we're able to have in-studio guests again. Is there anything you wanted to say that I didn't give you an opportunity to? I want to be sure you get a chance to do that. Oh, I was asking you about how school's been, and I don't think you had a chance to answer. Are you taking classes virtually or doing packets? How is that going?
1: Yeah, so we have school computers, and they're issued laptops that we use to complete all of our schoolwork. So we use a network called Google Classroom, and they send us our work all electronically.
0: Excellent. You just had a listener just wrote how great you sound as they listen. So that's good to hear.
1: Aw, thank you.
0: and there are a few others that have come in, too, that I'm only just now seeing. Anything else you'd like to say before your last song?
2: Yeah, we just really want to thank you for this opportunity and our school for all the opportunities that it has given us, for Sarah's guitar teacher for teaching her everything. I would like to thank the Pittsburgh CLO Academy for all my opportunities there, and my voice studio, Higher Voice Studio, and our church, where we, as a family, have a musical group where we perform for various events and organizations, and that's Corpus Christi Parish. So I'd like to thank them as well.
0: Excellent. Well, you sound wonderful, as I said. And what's your, this will be our last chance to talk, so we'll have you finish up musically. What's your final song?
1: The final song that we are performing is Look Up Child by Lauren Daigle.
0: Okay. Here again, such a pleasure, Audrey and Sarah Logan, sisters from South Fayette.

0: Beautifully done. Thank you, girls. And hopefully we'll get a chance to see you in person sometime soon in our studios. And thank you for the kind words that you shared about Audrey and Sarah Logan from South Fayette. Now we are going to turn to the World Affairs Council live here on the Saturday Light Brigade. And we have Brendan White with us. He is a youth member of the World Affairs Council. And coming up in just a few days is the 2022 Emerging Global Leaders Conference. And Brendan can tell us a bit about that. Good morning, Brendan.
1: Good morning. How are you?
0: Good, thanks. I'm glad you're able to be with us. Where do you go to school?
1: I'm a junior at North Allegheny.
0: And coming up on Wednesday is the conference. What can people expect?
1: Yeah, so when we were discussing topics for this conference, we sort of came up with two ideas that we wanted to focus on. So we wanted to focus on how to be a mindful and intentional leader and communicator, and how to apply mindfulness in your daily life. So we have a bunch of great sessions that we're super excited to show the public. We have a communications and session with the wonderful Bridget Mullins, and a leadership session with Dr. Barry Curzon, who is the personal physician to the Dalai Lama. He has an extremely interesting story. We also have a session on how to journal for self-care and meditation with Yvette Shipman.
0: That sounds like a great program. How can people take part?
1: Yeah, so it's, as you said, Wednesday, March 30th from 8 to 2 p.m., and you can register students and their teachers at 2022eglc.eventbrite.com. And if you can't make it for the entire day, that's okay. We'd love to have you for as long as you can spend with us. So you can take advantage of that online format and join sessions as you please if you're not able to be with us for that whole 8 to 2 window.
0: Now, is this open to adults as well as youth, or when you have something virtual, you end up opening it up to just about everybody, I guess?
1: Yeah, so it is open to high school students, grades 9 to 12, and educators. So if a teacher wants to join with their classroom or just join to see some of the sessions, they're also welcome to.
0: Great. So if you're a high school student, maybe you can't be there entirely between 8 and 2, but if you're able to be there for part of it, maybe if you have a study hall and you're able to with your school, you can take part, but you'll want to take a look at the website. We'll repeat the URL in a minute so you can go there. Brendan, I'm curious what got you interested in coordinating and programming something like this?
1: Yeah, so I've been involved with the World Affairs Council since the summer before my ninth grade year. I got involved with an event called the Emerging Global Leaders Seminar, which is the precursor to this conference. And I started doing everything I could do with the World Affairs Council. I did their Global Leadership Certificate Program, and eventually from January to July of 2021, I was the Youth Programming Fellow. So I helped to develop events with the full-time council staff members, and that's still an ongoing opportunity. It's a great opportunity for students who are interested in global education and public events. But so that's sort of how I got involved, and I got an email from them, and they were looking for people to help out with their design committee for this Emerging Global Leaders Conference, and I was super excited to sign on. And there was a wonderful group of four of us, and then the full-time staff member from the World Affairs Council, and we developed what I believe is going to be a super cool event. We have a ton of super smart and knowledgeable speakers, and I think there's not going to be a dull moment at this event.
0: I like how many of the events, the ones you just mentioned, are relevant no matter where you are in the world. You've picked a lot that deal with the human condition and coping and self-care. Was that deliberate?
1: Yeah, and I think a special part of this process is The World Affairs Council is an amazing organization for youth who want to get involved in their education. And almost all of their events are planned with youth at the table. And I have always been impressed with how considerate they are of youth voice. So this event is completely for youth, by youth, from the design to the speakers to the activities. It is driven primarily by youth voice. So I think that's sort of why you see topics that are interesting to students and so relevant. But in terms of this topic, I think the pandemic has taken a toll on how we practice mindfulness, and it's an extraordinary situation. I think we wanted to find a way to bring mindfulness back into our lives, especially considering the circumstances.
0: Have you delved into Ukraine at all and the situation there in this year's conference?
1: I do not believe we have anything on the schedule for delving into that because these events are just planned so far in advance.
0: I was going to say, you probably had this agenda planned months ago.
1: So we were reaching out to speakers before there was even a crisis in Ukraine. But I can guarantee that I'm sure the World Affairs Council will do something, some type of event regarding the crisis in Ukraine. They have a bunch of great for students and the general public events on public issues.
0: Well, I hope it's a big success. I really admire you for putting this together along with the other committee members that you mentioned, Brendan. Could you tell us again how to register?
1: Yeah, so you can go to 2022eglc.eventbrite.com to register, and that's for high school students and educators. And then if you can attend the whole seminar from 8 to 2 p.m. on March 30th, we'd love to have you. And if you can only just drop in for a session or two, we'd also love to have you. So if you can come, we're excited to have you.
0: Excellent. And we'd love to have you and some others come back again, maybe in person, to talk more about this event and other things that are on your mind, especially now that our Youth Media Center is open. Anything else you wanted to add?
1: No, I don't have anything else. Thank you for having me and letting me share this wonderful event with the public.
0: Thanks. I know it's got to be a busy weekend as you get ready for it. Thanks, Brendan, and best wishes for a great event.
2: 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Today I'll be reading my piece, Where's the Me in Social Media? 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I tried VSCO for a while, but I think I went overboard with filters and fake candids. I catch up with my extended family on Facebook more than real life. I reblog things on Tumblr with the sole hopes of being reblogged. Pinterest is fun on a rainy day, only until I remember that my followers probably don't want to see another recipe post. I don't have enough time to scroll through the posts of my 600-plus friends on Instagram. I'm convinced Snapchat is only good for concerts, geofilters, and making me feel bad for being home on a Saturday night. It's social media, but it sure doesn't feel like the real me. Sometimes I have a desire to subtweet everyone on how I feel about their wannabe Twitter famous tweets. I'd rather use my VSCO to post pictures of my cat rather than another sunset. Facebook would be fun if it was socially acceptable to like every last one of my favorite books, restaurants, and interests. I could use my Tumblr as a real blog, complete with my wishes, goals, and rants. My Pinterest account would be an explosion of glitter, basic quotes, and quirky clothes. I'd be way less generous with my double tapping on Instagram. Because I wouldn't care about what everyone else was doing, my Snapchat would be permanently deleted. I'm not at Marvelous or Earth to Mars or Mars.visco. I'm Mara, and that's the real me. 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
3: This is Selena reporting from the Youth Media Center at SLB Radio. I'm 17 years old and a rising senior at UWC Atlantic. I was 6 when I first felt the social stigma towards girls in STEM. I can vividly recall in grade school when my teacher asked us to go around in a circle and share our favorite subject. I didn't even have to think to respond. Math, I immediately blurted when it was my turn. My teacher, along with several other classmates, all looked at me, clearly surprised. I was bombarded with several questions along the lines of, "Why do you like math?" or, "Wow, I didn't expect that." I merely shrugged and smiled it off. But when the boy after me also replied with math, there weren't any comments or looks of surprise. I remember feeling very confused. Why was it surprising that I liked math, but not him? Over the years, I've had countless female friends tell me that their brains just weren't wired to do math and learn science. But the stereotypes of women having less natural talent than men in STEM subjects is simply untrue. Studies show that there are no gender differences in the way boys' and girls' brains function when it comes to aptitude for math. Yet even now in 2023, the gender gap in STEM remains prevalent, with women making up only 28% of the STEM workforce. At my current international high school, I'm one of the only 4 girls in my higher level math class of 16 pupils. That's a mere 25%. So why does the gender gap in the STEM field still exist? Well, 2 main reasons are the lack of role models and sexism in the field. With few women going into STEM in the first place, young girls have few role models and examples to follow. With less people to look up to, girls are less inclined to explore more on their own. In science classrooms I've studied in throughout the years, the walls were plastered with posters of famous male scientists. Albert Einstein, Charles Darwin, Isaac Newton, Stephen Hawking, just to name a few. But rarely was there a female scientist. Not to say that there was none, just not many, which shows the lack of representation even more. In addition, girls often face sexism in this heavily male-dominated field, with their capabilities being questioned and earning unfair salaries, further discouraging them. On average, a female in STEM earns 74% the salary of a male in STEM. Furthermore, for me, my high school was heavily dominated by discussions about humanities. Subjects like history, anthropology, economics, and global politics are very popular. STEM subjects, on the other hand, sorely lack coverage and are viewed as boring, unapproachable, and overly complex. But pupils need to gain experience with parts of this field, as technology especially will only continue to have a growing role in our lives in the future. AI machine learning specialists and information security analysts are predicted to be 2 of the fastest growing careers in the next few years, and they're both fundamentally intertwined with STEM. So what can we do to get rid of these barriers? How can we bring about change? In my eyes, change can begin small within the community. In the next school year, I'm one of the lead organizers for the STEAM conference taking place in my high school in January. Through various immersive activities, hands-on and theoretical workshops, our goal is to break down biases and stereotypes associated with STEM, as well as inspire more young people to pursue careers in this growing field. I believe that women are just as capable as men, and that femininity shouldn't run counter to success in the STEM field. Empowering young girls and creating a supportive environment for them to explore their interests can foster their passions for STEM and allow them to be part of its rapidly growing sectors and bright future. For Youth Express, this is Selena signing off.
4: Hello, my name is Ian Dodato. I'm 14 years old. I live in Manassas, and I'd like to tell you about my band. My band's name is 90 Days, and we play rock or metal music. We've had a couple singles, but we really like to redo old songs and play lyrics to old beats. The reason why our band's name is 90 Days is because I lived with my cousin, the guitar player of my band, for 90 days. We've had a couple shows at the local mall, and we've had a small audience, but we haven't played a show since. So I'm on guitar, and I sing, and then my cousin's on guitar, and he does, like, the deeper vocals. Then my cousin's friend, David, he does, like, even deeper vocals. And then my friend's sister, Mandy, she's on drums.
0: This morning, we have Ethan DeFilippi with us, and Tyler Pillar. Do I have your names correct?
5: It's DeFilippi.
0: DeFilippi. No, it's helpful. Thank you. What about you? Did I get you right, Tyler?
6: Yeah, Pillar's plural.
0: Thanks. It's great to have you both here with us. And you're here representing yourselves first and foremost, but also EdCorps and the work you've done there. I'd be curious first, Ethan, tell me a little bit about yourself, your age. I know you're at Keystone Oaks, and just some of the things you like to do.
7: Yeah, so I'm a senior at Keystone Oaks, and I'm pretty busy, actually. I mean, I don't have a lot of time for a whole ton of free stuff this year, especially with the Ed Corp. It is kind of like running a full-time business. So I'd say, you know, I do like video games. I guess that's a little bit about myself. But, yeah, I'm just trying to work hard to get into college and then see where it goes from there.
0: Great. Do you know what you might like to do after graduation?
7: I'm thinking about probably being a computer software engineer. Sounds pretty fun.
0: Is that something you've pursued already? I don't know anything about your company. We'll learn more about that. But have you worked with computers a lot?
7: Yeah. So last summer, during the whole thick of COVID, I actually helped privately to reverse engineer an app that can help detect COVID symptoms from like a range using your smartphone camera. So like it can get your blood pressure, heart rate, breathing rate. So yeah, I thought that was pretty fun.
0: That's pretty interesting. Is that related to your EdCorp?
7: No, that was just, privately.
0: So you would take those symptoms and use them in individuals' values for those symptoms to try to figure out what the probability of them either having or getting COVID would be? Is that, I don't want to steal any trade secrets, but is that the way?
7: Well, it was kind of like, during COVID or having a really bad case of COVID, your blood oxygen levels can lower as it affects your lungs negatively. So we really wanted to look for low blood oxygen levels. So we look at two points on your face, and then depending on the different colors, such as your forehead has a lot of blood flowing through it.
0: Yeah.
7: But then certain other parts of your body don't have as much. So we compare the two and see if you were at a normal color range.
0: Oh, interesting. So it's the difference between the two colors would show what the potential lack of oxygen is. Yeah, that's a really great idea. I know that's not what you came prepared to talk about necessarily, but that's still really cool. Tyler, let's learn more about you. Tell me about yourself.
6: I'm 18. I'm in the same boat as you.
0: Hang on. I'm sorry. You can hear that you're not there, and it's because I'm making mistakes. Go ahead.
6: All right. I'm 18. I'm also in the same boat with Ethan. I'm fairly busy with work, school, and everything else along the lines. He wants to go to college for computer software. I want to go for electrical engineering or computer hardware. So I'm also very interested in computers. So
0: you guys are you good friends? I would think you would be because you have interests that dovetail pretty well. What got you interested in electrical engineering and the hardware side of things?
6: In general, my dad has always worked with sales, and he's worked with companies that deal with electrical motors, sensors, stuff like that. So just along the lines of my dad has brought stuff like that home, showed me, and I brought interest into it.
0: That's great. Do either of you have schools in mind that you've applied to or maybe where you would like to go?
6: Yeah, I'm actually going to go to CCAC for 2 years to get my associates and then go to California State of Pennsylvania to get my bachelor's.
0: Excellent. And
7: I applied to a few schools, early action. Pitt got back to me first, so I was accepted into them. And I do like Pitt, great school, but I was just looking to see who else got back to me first before I decide.
0: Yeah, there's a lot to think about at this time. Now, I'm curious, what is COVID? Are you having a normal senior year pretty much? Are you in person for most of the time?
6: Yeah, we are in person.
0: That's got to be, I'm sure you're grateful for that. What's it been like over the prior years? Did you have a lot of disruption?
7: Well, last year we were mostly online. We started off the school year fully online, and then we transitioned to like a hybrid learning structure. It was pretty rough because, a lot of the teachers had to adapt to all of a sudden not seeing the kids and having pretty much no like hands-on activities because it just wasn't, feasible back then for them to ship everything out to our houses.
0: Yeah.
7: So I feel like last year, the quality, I guess, dropped a lot, and there's no one to blame for that, unfortunate circumstances that are happening. But this year, it's like a quasi-normal. So,
0: well, that's good. So, Tyler, tell me a bit about the EdCorp and its name and how it's all come together.
6: Well, EdCorp, we started as just a small group of students. I don't know how many years it went back. 3 years? 4 years. We went back 4 years. We are a student-run company. We are based at Keystone Oaks High School, but we really don't get any funding from our school. It's just through EdCorp and Harbor Freight Tools for Schools. And we have three lathes at our school currently, and we have one laser cutter. We source all of our products, like our blanks, from Penn State Industries. We get those, we turn down our pens, finish the product, and we go out and sell them.
0: So you make pens, and they are fancy pens, I would imagine, made out of wood?
7: Yeah.
0: Okay, so what's the can you describe the raw materials come from Penn State? Is there something special about the blanks that they provide in terms of the kind of wood or quality of it?
7: So we have a few different types of wood, such as like Indian rosewood, Wenge wood. Previously we had bamboo, but it's kind of fallen off. But so we get these blanks. The only thing special about them is, I guess, they're smaller, made for kind of pen making, because if we started with a giant block of wood, it'd take a while.
0: Yeah,
7: to get
0: you'd
7: down
0: have
7: there.
0: A lot of waste, too. So how is it? What's the rough size? I guess a little longer than a pen, I would imagine.
7: So they're about 5 inches long, mm-hmm. and then I think 7/8.
0: Okay, long. So maybe nominally about an inch square.
7: Yeah.
0: And then those go onto a lathe?
7: Yeah, so first we have to cut them down to size. Each blank or side of the pen, because there's two different pieces of wood on the pen, they're about 2 inches long. So we have to cut them down on a bandsaw, and then we feed a brass tube through them for support, and then that goes on the lathe, and that gets turned down to the pen shape.
0: Interesting. So the brass tube is needed to give enough rigidity to the wood so it doesn't just break.
7: Yeah, exactly.
0: Because you probably put a lot of pressure per square inch, especially if you're me. I always write. I press pretty hard with a pen, and you've got to do something to give it that rigidity. So the pen is, the outer shell is made cylindrical or whatever shape you're looking for. You bore the hole in the middle. How do you get the hole?
7: We do have a special jig, and this only applies to a few types of materials that we use, because most of them do come pre-drilled at the factory, but we do have a jig that we can use with a drill press to center the hole and then bore it through.
0: Okay, so some of the blanks have that hole in it for your convenience, and then you just have to get the brass piece in somehow.
7: Yeah.
0: I guess. It's really interesting. And then what comes next once you have the outer part of the two pieces to the pen, I guess, the top and the bottom, and is it called the barrel or whatever the brass piece is? What do you have to do next to make a saleable item?
6: See, if our product is finished, turned down to size, polished, sanded, all of that, we have a pen presser. We put multiple pieces in. We have another brass tube that we put in, and that's the turning mechanism. We put in the refillable capsule, we put our pen tip, then our back clip, and the other part that makes it so it's flush.
0: Wow. That's a lot of work. Now, what do you sell these for?
7: So each wooden pen is $15, and then wooden pencils are $17, just because the hardware varies in prices. Acrylic pens are $17 because they're a little more expensive to source, and then acrylic pencils are $19.
0: That's really not a bad price whatsoever. And to come up with that price, how did you figure out what the right price should be?
7: So I'm actually the president of the club. Like, I help, you know, mainly run the business. So I sat down with a bunch of the officers in the club, and we looked at order forms and, you know, tried to break down our cost per pencil or pen. And then from that, we decided, you know, a good profit margin, and then pick the price based off that.
0: And when you talk about your cost, what are the components you had to consider for that?
7: So
0: I'm not trying to quiz you. I'm fascinated by the way you've done this. I mean, you'd have to figure out the cost of labor or how many you can crank out in a given period of time.
7: Well, perks for us, I guess, that we're a student-run business is we do employ child labor. you know, it's a rough life, you know. No pay for us. But so labor costs aren't factored in. But we do factor in the cost of the wood separately from the cost of the hardware. So, for instance, the gold hardware does cost more than all the other hardwares besides gunmetal, which is also pretty expensive. And then each material costs different amounts. So the woods are all around the same, but some of our acrylics are a little pricier. Same with resin. That can get pretty expensive too.
0: And did you look at competition at all for what one would pay for comparable instruments?
7: So at a selling event, Handmade Arcade, which just happened recently.
0: Yeah,
7: actually.
0: That was we know Handmade Arcade really well. That would have been just last week, I think.
7: Yeah. So we went there in 2018, pre-COVID, and we saw that there were some other people selling pens. So we just looked at their prices and then went slightly under because we have zero bills.
0: So. Smart.
7: Thanks.
0: Absolutely. A very good way of doing it. Now, you mentioned three lathes, I believe. And did I hear you mention a laser engraver?
6: Yeah, we have a laser engraver, and it can also cut very small, like thin amount of wood. Recently at Handmade Arcade, we had a special for our reindeer that we cut it out and we could put together with a little ribbon on it. Next, we're coming out with a little light, a plug-in light. Like, we make it at our school, the design, and we cut it out, and we are able to piece it together. So it's just another form of product that we're able to sell.
0: And the common feature, it sounds like, is the wood and the craftsmanship from the wood. What is the name of the business?
7: So we're Golden Oaks Designs. That's like our, I mean, we got it come from, you know, Green Tree, mm-hmm. Dormont, Castle Shannon were like the tri-boroughs that form Keystone Oaks.
0: Right.
7: So

0: along the lines of that.
1: Yeah, I was curious about that, about other products, and I'm trying to think of do students pitch ideas? I would imagine something made out of wood is important. Like if somebody wanted a hinged box, that wouldn't require use of a lathe necessarily, but is there, how do you evaluate whether a new product is something you want to do or not?
2: So first we have to consider if we can actually make it easily. So if it's a product that would kind of take too long to justify, then we just don't make it. But for most of the products, ultimately the decision does go through the students because that's, you know, really the name of the game for EdCorp. So we look through catalogs and we look through different, you know, product showcases and try to see what people want to buy. So like we try to imagine, you know, if we were in our house, what would we like? You know, a nice good version of that product. So say like a measuring spoon. You know, do they work as plastic? Yeah. But if you had a nice one with, you know, metal hardware and a wooden handle, would people be willing to buy that? So then we sit down as a group of students and the officers, and then we, you know, just talk about it, see if it's feasible, and then we decide based off that.
1: That's really smart. This is kind of an odd question. You may need a little bit of time to think about it, but what I'm curious about is how this experience has changed your outlook on, you know, marketing and products you see in stores. Before, I think a lot of the curtain's kind of been opened, right, on product manufacturing and marketing and pricing in ways that maybe weren't evident to you before you started doing this with EdCorp as part of the Real World Scholars program. Did you have any sort of epiphanies or things that just suddenly you realized, oh, this is how it works? I mean, do you look at the world differently as a result of this experience?
0: I personally look at it a little bit differently now, because now that I'm in this business, I realize that running one of our own companies is actually kind of enjoyable, although it is going to be difficult getting out there, because right now we don't pay bills. We don't pay anything like that. I don't think we're taxed too much either, are we?
2: We are.
0: Okay, we are taxed. But in general, I find it very enjoyable. My outlook on it, it's changed. Ever since I looked at, this is a cool looking pen, for example, from another company, but I didn't realize how long it would take to actually make the pen, source everything, and then get to the final product. So I realize now how much actually time and effort it takes.
1: So the value added by the labor and thought you're putting into it makes it worth a lot more than the raw material that's there. What about for you, Ethan?
2: So, working through this business throughout these 4 years has shown me that there is quite a bit of back end to this kind of stuff. So, you know, especially this year, I realized that there's just never enough time in the day. So, you know, I'll have to get home from school, answer actual business emails. Like, I'm currently talking to an executive of a company about ordering pens and some of our products for their clients. And, you know, it's just a lot of work, and I never really realized that running a small business could be this demanding. But it's nice that, you know, we get the opportunity to do this because it showed me that, you know, running a small business can be fun, but I don't have any risk right now.
1: That's so it gives you a chance really to try this without having, I mean, you always should be prepared to fail in one way or another, but not economic failure.
2: Yeah.
1: That's fascinating. How can folks learn about your pens and maybe order them or a pencil? I imagine it's a website to look at.
2: Yeah, so our website is goldenoaksdesigns.com. So it's fully up and running. We should have all of our products except one of them available. We're still working on getting it fully set up. We're also working on a few shipping issues right now with Real World Scholars, but that should be resolved pretty soon.
1: So it's goldenoaksdesigns.com.

0: Yeah. And these, if you're just joining us, Ethan and Tyler are both seniors at Keystone Oaks. And this is part of the Real World Scholars Program of EdCorps. We should acknowledge them. I gather they're able to give you some coaching and support in the work that you've done. Anybody in particular you'd like to acknowledge in terms of adults there or teachers that have been helpful as part of the process?
1: Yeah, I haven't really spoken to a whole ton of the Real World Scholars staff, but I have spoken to Adam because he did call in specifically to our EdCorp and give us a lot of coaching. So whenever we're having issues, like recently we had a small billing issue, we were able to contact Adam and he was able to help us through it all. So they're really nice because they, Real World Scholars breaks it down as toolkits where they kind of guide you through running this business. And then as you complete each little milestone, they unlock a little bit more funding if you need it.
0: Excellent. And anybody you would like to acknowledge at all, Tyler?
2: In general, the teachers at Keystone Oaks, Mr. Sarche and Mr. Wetzel, have both guided us along through our pen making process and our laser cutting process. So I'd like to give thanks to them for helping us through these years.
0: Well, I want to thank both of you for coming. Anything else either of you wanted to say that I didn't give you space to mention?
1: No, just thanks for having us.
2: Yeah, thank you.
0: It's a pleasure. GoldenOaksDesigns.com. You can learn more. Ethan DeFilippi. DeFilippi. Yeah. I'm getting there.
1: That's all right.
0: And Tyler Pilar. Yeah, thank you both for being here today with us. It's really a pleasure to talk with you.
3: 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I'm in 11th grade at Montour High School, and you're listening to Youth Express. 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
4: My name is Abby Minzer for Spartan Express Radio, presenting you the historical event of the day for January 12th. In 1931, Arkansas's Senator Thaddeus Caraway died, and the resulting vacancy was filled by his wife, Hattie Wyatt Caraway. This was an uncommon occurrence, as Hattie was only the second woman to find herself in the Senate due to those circumstances. A special election was held in January of 1932 to determine who should serve the remainder of Thaddeus Caraway's term. Hattie won that election and officially became the first woman ever elected to the Senate exactly 87 years ago today. When the time came for the next general election at the end of 1932, she won that as well. Caraway was re-elected in 1938. By the time she ended her career in the Senate, she had also become the first woman to chair a Senate committee and the first woman to officially preside over the Senate. Caraway broke many boundaries in the 30s and 40s, paving a path for many other women to establish successful political careers after her. From Abby Minzer and Spartan Express Radio, this has been our historical event of the day.
5: My name is Rory Bretz. I graduated from Somerset High School, and I will be attending La Roche College to major in National Security Studies and minor in Forensic Psychology. I knew coming into it that I was really excited because I knew what all it consisted of, the radio documentaries and the community service. I just really think that it's a great opportunity for high schoolers to get real-life work experiences even before college, because that will look great on a resume whenever college students go to apply to internships. Knowing that they've already been a part of one really gives them a step up. I have learned how to edit audio, market, and I've learned how to write grant applications. Before this, all I knew about Johnstown was really like what the news or my parents told me, was that it wasn't safe and that you shouldn't be walking on the streets alone even during the daytime. Johnstown's really not that way. There's nothing bad that happens here, maybe like once in a while, but that's every town though. All seniors should apply because it's an amazing opportunity and you will leave this internship with great friendships.
0: Well, it's a pleasure week in and week out to feature great youth on our Youth Express segment. And we try about once a month, we've been doing it for 10 plus years, to talk with representatives from Big Brothers Big Sisters of Greater Pittsburgh. And today we have Kayla, who is a member of the staff at Big Brothers Big Sisters. We'll talk with her in a moment. We also have India Vereen and her little sister, Messiah Roberts. And I'll say hello to you first, Messiah. How are you?
6: I'm good.
0: Did I get your name right?
6: Yes.
0: All right. How old are you?
6: 15.
0: It's nice to meet you.
6: It's nice to meet you too.
0: And do you have any shout-outs you want to give?
6: Yeah. To my best friend, Talia, I love you. And my sisters. And my mommy.
0: What are your sisters' names?
6: Terea and Justice.
0: How do you spell Justice?
6: J-U-S-T-I-C-E.
0: Because I have a nephew whose name is Justice, and he spells it J-U-S-T-U-S. He had a single mom, they named it him Just Us for Just Us. And I've always loved the way they named Justice. He's a fine young man now in college down south. Your big sister is here too, and that would be India Vereen. Hello.
7: Hello.
0: So tell me about yourself. Where are you from?
7: I am from New Kensington, PA. Right now I'm a practicing attorney. I work downtown. Pretty much just work and hang out with Messiah.
0: I focused on Justice for all the right reasons.
7: I know.
0: What's your practice area?
7: So I primarily do corporate services, financial services, a little bit of real estate transactions. So a little bit of everything.
0: Messiah, have you ever been over to see where India works, what it's like there?
6: No.
7: You're welcome. Actually, April 26th, let's take your daughter / big little sister / anyone I want to bring to work day. So you can come.
0: So how long have you two been with each other matched?
7: Like, we've been matched since 2016, right as Messiah was starting ninth grade.
0: Wow. So you're starting, or you're finishing up 11th?
6: No, 10th.
0: 10th right now. I see you've got a Westminster College shirt on. Where did that come from?
6: I went and I visited yesterday.
0: Oh, cool. How'd you like it?
6: It was nice. It's small.
0: It is kind of small. It was probably cold there yesterday, too.
6: It was kind of warm a little.
0: Oh, well, that's excellent. So what do you two, well, first of all, what was it like when you first met? Do you remember getting matched for the first time?
7: Yes.
6: Yeah, I wasn't going to go to the after school.
7: She told me right up front she was going to stand me up.
0: Mm-hmm.
7: She wasn't going to come. But,
0: wow.
7: But she was glad she did at the end of it. So yeah. I'm glad she was happy.
0: Well, I think it takes a lot of courage to do it. Were you thinking that you might not?
6: Yeah, I didn't know, like, what she was going to like, what we were going to do. And it was going to be weird. I thought it was going to be weird.
0: It is pretty weird. It's kind of like a blind date. Let me turn to Kayla. It's Kayla Kadar.
8: Kadar, yes.
0: Kadar, what is your role with Big Brothers Big Sisters?
8: Sure. I'm a Mentor 2.0 specialist, so I work with mentees and mentors at Brashear High School, specifically in the 10th grade cohort.
0: Okay, so you two are part of that program. You see each other, is it every 2 weeks?
8: So they see each other once a month at an organized event after school, but they write to each other at least once a week. And Endy and Messiah have been matched for a year and now can see each other twice a month.
0: That's excellent. This is a brand new way to get involved with Big Brothers Big Sisters, with kind of taking advantage of digital technology. It's also good for people who I suspect are very busy, like India is an attorney. So what do you do when you get together? Are there some especially fun things that have stuck out from your activities?
6: The first time we were able to see each other outside of school, we went to Urban Air, and it was really fun. And then we went out to eat, and I like to eat.
0: I found it's very good, but most people I've met eat.
6: Yeah.
0: What's our Urban Air?
6: It's a trampoline park.
0: Oh, wow.
6: Yeah, I was out of breath, but it was really fun.
0: I'm curious about you, India. Was that something?
7: I also was out of breath.
0: Yeah, I would definitely be out of breath.
7: It was a lot of fun. There were a lot of kids there, so I think we were some of the older people there, but we held our own.
0: That's great. Where did you go out to eat afterwards?
7: We went to Houlihan's. We had huge cheeseburgers and fries and lots of appetizers.
6: Yeah, we had like 3 appetizers before our food came.
7: So we were stuffed.
0: You were probably really hungry after doing all that, too. It's a good thing you didn't reverse the activities.
7: Oh, I know. We would
0: eat and then
7: sleeping,
0: jumping up and down afterwards. This is kind of a weird question, Messiah, but like, What kind of difference has it made to you to have India around?
6: It's easier to, like, you know, have someone to talk to about college and, like, just because she's older, so she knows things that I don't know. And then, like, she's open-minded, so it helps.
0: Easy to talk to.
6: About anything, like, about school, like, you know, about young stuff. Because you can't talk to older kids, like, older adults about stuff that goes on. So it's easier for me to talk to her about that kind of stuff.
0: That's great. And, India, how about for you? I neglected to ask you if you have any kids.
7: No. Messiah is my only childlike child slash little sister.
0: Yeah. What difference has it made for you to have her in your life?
7: I think she has really opened my eyes to having more balance in my life and being open. So before I got involved in the program, I just was, you know, work home, work home, work home. But meeting Messiah has really given me the opportunity to do more and give back. But at the same time, it's more natural because I feel like she has been my little sister forever. So it's like a natural fit.
0: Was it hard for you to make the decision to get involved? Is it something you sort of vacillated about? Because you both, you know, Messiah was going to stand you up. I'm sure you wouldn't have stood her up, but did it take a while for you to have the courage to commit to the program?
7: It did. Actually, one of my good friends is already involved in the program, and she had been for a few years saying, you should get involved in the program, but I was concerned that I, you know, wouldn't have the time to devote to it to really do it 100%. So what I like about the Mentor 2.0 program is that it allowed me to participate still fully, but still be as engaged as I needed to be in my job. So I can email and we can talk about school and life and work via the online platform. And then once a month, get to know each other a little bit better at the monthly events. So I think it was a good way for me to ease into the program. And then a year in, we can now hang out additionally.
0: That's great. Messiah, what do you like to do? Just not necessarily with India, but just generally speaking, hobbies or special interests?
6: Well, I usually watch TV because it's cold out. But when it's warm, I get to put my seeds in for my garden this weekend. So I'm excited about that.
0: Nice. Yeah, what are you going to plant?
6: Well, I can't start my tomatoes yet. But I'm going to start my cucumbers, my collard greens. I think I'm doing zucchini and lettuce.
7: Can you prepare some basil for me?
6: Oh, yeah. Basil. Yes. I forgot about basil. Yeah, I got basil too.
0: So it sounds, do you like to cook?
7: I do like to cook. I rarely cook, but I love to cook.
0: I like to have cooked. Right. I don't like to clean up. The basil's great for cooking. How did you get into gardening?
6: Well, there's this lady named Ms. Debbie, and I went to her after school program. It's called His Place. It's on the north side. And, like, I did a summer program, and we were gardening, and it was fun. It's hard, but it's fun.
0: It is hard, and there's a lot of science and a lot of you really have to be reliable with your plants. Have you thought about, you mentioned you went to Westminster yesterday. Have you thought about a college or what you might want to do after you graduate?
6: Well, I don't know what college I want to go to. Well, I do. I want to go to UCLA, but that's really far. But I want to major in computer science, and they have a really good program.
0: Excellent. Do you code now? Or?
6: Yeah, I code at Google every other Monday.
0: That's fantastic. What are you, can you tell us about something you've created?
6: I didn't create anything yet, but me and my friends were starting a website. We don't know what it's going to be yet because I'm the only girl and they want to do a sports one and I don't like sports. I don't want to do that. So
0: I think I'm not a huge sports fan either. My life doesn't revolve around it like some people's does. Maybe you could do a gardening one or one for Big Brothers,
6: Big
0: Sisters.
6: They would, like, laugh at me if I said that.
7: That's okay.
0: That would be fine. Or you could do one for law, maybe.
7: Yeah, we can do a joint website.
0: Yeah.
7: Gardening and the law.
0: So at Brashear, where you're from, there's other kids that are involved in this program too, right? Not just you, in the mentoring program, I mean.
6: Yeah.
0: And do they feel pretty much the same way in terms of how it's impacted them? You may not know. I don't know if you get a chance to talk to each other about that.
6: I know that my best friend, I know that she likes her mentor a lot. But, like, they don't get to see each other a lot because she always has plans and stuff. So they only get the email because she can't make it. But everyone that I know of, they like it. So... But I think I like my mentor more than everyone.
0: Well, that must be because you have a great mentor, and I'm sure the feeling is mutual.
8: Definitely.
0: Do you have anything else, Kayla, that you would like to add about the program in general and how it works?
8: Sure. So this is our first year that we're going to have a graduating cohort. So we're in all four grades, and we're going to be taking on 120 new mentees next year. So we're looking for 120 more mentors. So usually we're looking for about 50-50 men and women. So if anybody is interested in mentoring, it's pretty easy commitment, but it is very it's impactful. So it's just, again, messaging once a week and then meeting once a month in person.
0: Well, and how can people get in touch if they would like to do that with you?
8: Absolutely. So you can email anyone at Big Brothers Big Sisters. There's also a website, bbbspgh.imentor.org, where you can sign up specifically for Mentor 2.0.
0: So it's BBBH?
8: BBBS.
0: Or BBP.
8: PGH.
0: BBBS. PGH.
8: Dot
0: imentor.org. Dot imentor.org. And I have some gifts for both of you. We have radio broadcasting patch.
6: Thank you.
0: Now in new iron-on format, although you could sew it on too. And we also have a pass to the Children's Museum, which admits up to four. Now, you're getting a little old for the Children's Museum, maybe.
8: Never,
0: but I was going to say there's a water play area. Make Shop gives you a chance to make things. There's a 3D printer, electronics, sewing, other things. And you can go whenever you would like and with whoever you would like. But, you know, it's our pleasure to be able to offer that to you. You can put it on eBay, see what you can get for it. No, don't do that. They'll yell at me. It's really been great to have you here. I know just by looking at you that you're going to be successful at whatever you plan on doing. You just have that look.
6: Thank you.
0: So congratulations. And maybe we'll see you out of Brashear sometime soon. We are there for after school and also for some advocacy programs with kids. Anything else that any of you would like to say?
7: Thank you for having us.
0: It's a pleasure.
7: Yeah. A great time.
8: Thank you very much.
0: Thanks. 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
9: My name is Stefan. I'm in 10th grade, and the reason why I come at Brashear High School, it's because I want to learn so that I can be a good English speaker, because in my country where I came from, we don't speak English. So that's why I come at Brashear, so that I can speak English like how others speak. Because you cannot be in this country when you don't speak English, when your English is not well.
10: My name is Yombo. I'm 10th grade, Brashear High School.
11: My name is Aisha, and I'm an 11th grader.
12: My name is Janaya. I am in 10th grade, and I go to Brashear High School.
11: Our first topic is lunch and how they're different. Mostly, like, where I came from was Oregon, and, like, the school lunches were different in so many ways. Here, you just kind of eat, like, the same weird stuff in the same line. But in Oregon, you eat, like, different ways. One day, you have, like, tacos because it's Tuesday. They just have, like, a weekend thing where they do, like, different lunches in the different weekends and the different days. I like the lunches better there than here.
12: Woodland Hills is my old school that I used to go to. It's a lot better at my old school because we had a lot more to pick from. In this school, they just have two lines and it's either mainly pizza, burger, peanut butter and jelly, or wrap or salads. That's what I feel like they basically feed us every day. I don't think that the menu is really going to change, not unless we get a petition saying that we want to change the school's lunches, which I highly doubt that they will do.
10: I'm not always eat lunch in school. I always go home to lunch because I'm not very like this American food. And when I go home, I always do by myself. It's a lot of food for Chinese food. I always eat rice or noodles.
12: What is Chinese food here compared to Chinese food in China?
10: Here's Chinese food is more sweet and more sour. It's a lot of different.
12: So is the Chinese food that they basically give us, it's like it is Chinese food, but it's just not real Chinese food?
10: Yeah, that's real Chinese food, but maybe American, maybe they don't like the real Chinese food taste, so they should change it, like them to good for sale.
12: Our second topic is cultures. And at my old school, Woodland Hills, we did not have any cultures, like different kinds of people. We didn't have people from different places, from China or Yemen and other places. We just had, I wouldn't say regular people, but people who lived around the area that is more familiar with it. They wouldn't have any types of clubs, like they wouldn't have no African clubs. They did have an after-school program, but at the after-school program, they taught us how to play maracas, tambourines, bongos, and like other cultural instruments, but it's just we didn't have any other cultures there. The cultures here, I actually like it that they actually have different kinds of people from different places here because they could teach you more about their country and stuff. And you could show them how their food is different from ours, like what Young Bo was talking about, like Chinese food from where he's from and Chinese food from here. I would more so like to figure out what does it really taste like, or want to taste some of the food Aisha from her country makes.
10: I think should be a lot of different culture in Bashir High School, so we should respect the different culture. In my class, there is a girl, she said when she's young, she's Muslim. She told us when she's young, another girl told she something bad to wear the hijab, and it's a lot hurt for her heart. So I think we should respect and understand different culture.
13: I'm from Yemen, but I moved to Oregon like 6 years ago. I've been here for about 6 years now. Mostly my country was not that different, but where I just moved from right now, Oregon, it was nice. It had Chinese kids in school, Korean, Japanese, many like from Nepal. I had a lot of friends from different cultures. It was actually nice, but the same thing that happened to this girl, I kind of felt like abused or like someone say something bad about my hijab too when I was a kid. They were just like, why do you wear this thing? Take it off. It's hot. Like, don't you not feel the heat? And when you're wearing this, it's like the wind just goes through it and like just makes you feel better about yourself. You don't wear this just because you're Muslim. You wear it like, it's like it covers you up from men or like things like that or eyes of other people. We don't wear it for show or for anything. We just wear it like it's a culture thing. And I wouldn't say that cultures are different or anything for in any way, but it was actually nice being in Oregon, seeing many different people from other different countries, learning languages. As I was in Oregon, I tried learning Chinese. I took Chinese classes. It was hard. The only words I could learn from it was just like ni hao and xie xie. That's the only two words. But as I kept going, I kind of got the hang of Korean. So now I know half of Korean, but I'm struggling with the alphabet. I'm going back and forward in about 4 or 5 languages. So it's kind of like struggle going between back and forward. So yeah.
10: I can teach you Chinese, but you should pay.
13: I don't pay mostly attention a lot, so if I pay more attention in class, I used to take like a lot of classes. If I paid attention more, maybe now I would have been better than you. I'm not saying that, but a lot of people mostly say it, so sometimes when I speak in Korean or a different language, people are just like, oh my god, you're just so fluent. I'm like, oh, thank you. It's just that I learned. So if I pay attention more in class, maybe I would have been better than you. No offense. No offense.
10: Maybe she will be better than me for Chinese.
14: Hi, my name is Kamaya. I'm point guard for Allegheny's basketball team. My favorite food is pizza, and my favorite color is a light purple. Pepperonis. No, well, sometimes I like pineapple pizza. The secret to being a point guard is to pass the ball around and you can't get the ball stolen. Kyrie Irving is my inspiration because he's nice.
15: Welcome to the Block on Youth Express. This is recorded live from Saturday Light Brigade Studios. I'm Shania Brimmage, and I'm a senior at City Charter High School. Joining me are...
16: Indaya, I'm from City Charter High School.
17: Ali, I'm from Obama Academy.
18: Jordan, I'm from Westinghouse.
16: Today, we'll be discussing the achievement gap in the Pittsburgh public schools, as well as East Liberty gentrification. But first, we are going to start by talking about Islamophobia.
17: For many, Thanksgiving is a time to be with family and come together and eat an amazing meal, but some families got some stomach-churning news this holiday. On Thanksgiving, a cab driver was shot and robbed when he was taking his customer to his stop in Pittsburgh. On the way, the man began to say things like, you seem to be like a Pakistani guy, are you from Pakistan? And the driver replied, no, I'm from Morocco, but I'm an American man. After bringing him to a stop, the man proceeded to his house to allegedly grab his wallet, but instead he came back with a gun and shot the cab driver in the back as he was driving away. So police say that they're still investigating, but it's very clear that this is another unfortunate case of Islamophobia and reoccurring xenophobia.
18: I wasn't even shocked by this, honestly, because Islamophobia is so prevalent, especially since like 9/11, and people will just assume that someone is a Muslim if they're like not a certain color, don't portray themselves a certain way, or like ladies in like, I think it's like hijabs?
16: Hijab,
17: hijabs. Definitely.
18: People will like pull on them and yank on them and try and take them off and, you know, tell people that they don't belong here. And just this past week alone, there have been 19 hate crimes against Muslims, and it's been perpetuated, especially by like political leaders in like Hollywood, because in my history class at Westinghouse, we were watching a comedy sketch show with Jamie Foxx talking about like how he freaks out if the airline sits a Muslim person next to him. I was kind of in shock. I get he was trying to be funny, but it didn't come off as funny. It just came off as like racist and Islamophobic.
17: Definitely. I feel like that happens a lot now with people running for president. Our presidential candidates are
18: Donald Trump.
17: They're kind of scary. Like if you just hear some of the things people have been talking about, especially with Donald Trump suggesting that Muslims should wear a sort of badge so you could recognize them and banning them from the country, it's kind of ridiculous that leaders that people look up to like that are sort of feeding us this idea that Muslims are evil and a threat to us. There are people doing bad things to perpetuate this idea of Islamophobia, but I think there are also some people continuing to do good things to break the stigma. People like Bill Peduto. Recently, each state representative was asked if they were to allow Syrian refugees into their state, and in Pittsburgh, Bill Peduto ended up making the decision to allow refugees to come to Pittsburgh. So right now he's receiving a lot of death threats and a lot of hate for it. People have this idea that even refugees who are running from a problem like this are just as dangerous as terrorists. It's really sad.
18: I don't know if it's just me. I just don't see him as a threat. They're obviously trying to escape the same things that we are. They're dealing with the same crazy people that we are. In a way, I get the fear in general of not trusting people, but I think directing it so strongly towards the Muslim community is awful.
15: We discussed a lot of this in like school and everything, and they asked us our personal opinions on if we should let refugees come to the United States, and I think that they should, because if you were in like the same situation as them, you would want to do anything to help yourself. So I feel that people are being very selfish, and I believe it was Obama that said it was like un-American to decline these people a place to live. It's horrible what they're going through, because if we were going through the same situation, we would want the help that we should provide to them.
17: Exactly. I was reading something in history. We've been talking about this a lot because we went over World War II and discussed like a lot of the situations with refugees leaving their countries, and like if we should step in or not, like what is America's place in stepping into foreign affairs.
18: Today, my African-American history teacher, Mr. Means, he was talking about, so one guy pulls out a gun, and then a guy pulls a gun on that guy, and then a guy pulls a gun on that guy, and like where does it stop? When does it end? It doesn't. And the cycle will just keep going on and on and on and on and on. And then when it gets back to you, yeah, what are you going to do? How are you going to react?
17: I think that's an important question to ask yourself, to sort of reflect on how you'd feel in certain situations. I know that fear is one of the worst things to use to fuel your actions. And I feel like a lot of people are doing that lately. But I think it's important to keep compassion in your heart for the people around you, because you never know when you will be in that exact same situation.
16: Or even the refugees, like in history class, like Shania said, he watched this video and showed the people who are going to Europe, Germany, those places, the refugee camps that they had weren't even up to health code. And the one family said that they were better off in Syria than going to the refugee camp because there was no space for them. I think we should open up our doors to these refugees, because like Jordan said, you never know, there's people who support ISIS right here in America. They're recruited online, so
17: definitely
16: not safe anywhere.
18: That was a major conflict in the history class, because we have class discussions on everything. So when Obama gave the televised speech, we watched it and we were debating it, and everyone was saying, oh, they're not here, he needs to be doing more to protect us, ISIS is over there in Syria, they're not over here. Yes, they are over here. They're recruiting online. They already have people over here following their orders. They can get anybody from anywhere, anytime. Since we live in such a digital age, it's, you know, push of a button, click of a mouse.
16: And hit follow, hit message, and DM, how can I support you, and just starts from there.
17: Even just online, like through video game systems and things like that, it's not like these people don't have access to us.
16: What's interesting to me is ISIS, they criticize the modern world, but yet they use modern technology to talk to the people who support them and the people who are part of their cohort.
15: I feel that people from America are blaming the wrong people. Like, if you do enough research, I'm not like bashing America, but America is like the foundation of ISIS. They went to Iraq and destroyed it, which gave ISIS a place to like set up. People think that ISIS just formed on its own. It really didn't. It formed from Al-Qaeda, which it's like a small group of men that didn't like the rules that was in Al-Qaeda. And they created their own group, which will continue to grow, which is ISIS.
17: Even the case of with the cab driver, these aren't isolated cases, like the things that are happening with Muslim people. I think the same type of thing is happening to black and brown students, like proactive policing and things like that. It's important to recognize that we're all struggling together.
18: There's not one person or one set of people whose problems are greater than
16: brown
18: the other.
16: Brown and black people, yeah.
17: Especially as a black student, I feel like it's my place to have compassion in my heart for these people, because I have experienced the same kind of discrimination and the same kind of hate. What would I look like not supporting somebody like this, being judged based off of just how they look? Like the cab driver, he wasn't Pakistani at all. He was Moroccan. And for that fact, why does it even matter? Sometimes you have to choose to step up for your brother and for your sister, even whenever it makes you uncomfortable or when you're not being targeted.
16: So speaking of being targeted, I wanted to talk about the new developments that are going on in East Liberty right now. When I was interning at the Kelly Strohan Theater, I attended a meeting with the new Ace Hotel that is located right in the old YMCA building. I bring this up because the director had a good point of why they are opening the hotel. They stated that you cannot keep tearing down businesses, homes, and apartments, yet have people who do not have a place to make income to afford those places. I thought that was very important, because you are tearing down schools and people's homes where they have lived for years just to build new luxury apartments, but yet where are these people going to be able to go? Are you guys providing money for these people to find new housing? Are they having enough time to even get new housing? Are you telling them you have a month to move or you have a year notice? And they've even knocked down Alley School, Obama. They had to relocate a new building. I thought that was really interesting and sad. There's a new bakery square, all the businesses. It's not bad what they're doing, but just the people that they are relocating is strictly like lower income people. So I thought that was really different to witness.
18: That happened, I think, didn't that happen also when they built Mellon Arena? They displaced all the people who lived in that area. Mm. And I live on Penn and Negley. There's a big apartment complex. And they've been trying to, like, shut people down and move people out of there for years. Mm. And it's like they've given them, like, 90 days notice or something to get all those people out. And it's a lot of apartments.
16: And a lot of people with kids, a lot of people with...
18: Right, they're like, there's a daycare center in there. Like, you have to find the business, has to find a new space. Mm-hmm. And they already relocated from a place because they tore it down and they had to relocate to where they are now.
16: And some people might even have to find a new job if they tear down the building that had jobs in there.
17: Even though we can say these are improvements to our city, of course we all want improvements to our city. Who are they improvements for? Certainly not the people that were already living there. I guess I can be blatant about it. Where are all these black and brown families going? Like, where are they being forced to? Once again, they're being forced to different areas where they can't even afford to come back into the city and get jobs. Nobody wants to hire them. Like, what is happening to all of these families? It's not even just a matter of like looking pretty. I was walking past my ex-boyfriend's house and he used to have boards on his windows, and yeah, now it's beautiful. It was in Larimer. Now it's beautiful and there's all kinds of apartments and houses near there, but it doesn't even look the same. Mm-hmm. I'm looking around and where are the people that invested all their time and money into this neighborhood? Where is he at right now? I have no idea, and not because of like relationship wise, but just in general, where did his family go? I have no idea. And you see that more and more now. It's like a disease. It's kind of just spreading out further and further into East Liberty, further and further into Homewood. The further you go, the more you start to see it fade, but it's coming.
16: The developments are happening.
17: It's definitely coming.
18: It's happening like on my block right around where my house is, my house in the center. Put a big square around that. On every single block, there's about three houses being redone. And it's not like they're redoing them to fit the cost of the neighborhood. They're not $100,000, maybe $300,000. Those things are $800,000, $500,000. Mm-hmm. They're astronomical, and the amount of time and work that they're putting into it isn't even worth that much, but they're going back and they're turning them around and they're selling them for God knows how much, raising the property values for people who live there. If you're renting an apartment, they're going to force you out because they're going to have to raise the rent because they're going to have to keep up with the image, keep up with the appearance. And it's like, once the property values go up, oh, we can start charging you more. On an off note, we're not going to make any improvements to your apartment, your building, your this, but we're just going to charge you more.
17: Where are the grocery stores with healthy food inside of them? Why don't you throw some money at that?
18: There's nothing. There's like not a store. Westinghouse is in Homewood. You walk around there, where are you supposed to go get food? Where are all these people going to get food?
17: And where is the money going to our schools? Where is the money going to our schools? They're fixing East Liberty up, but look at our school right now. We're in Peabody. We have nothing. Like, our school is actually falling apart. Like, every single year, we have at least some type of flood, some type of something. There's like mold all up in the walls and things like that. I know at SciTech, they had roaches, like, and nobody's doing anything about it. We don't have resources. We don't have the things that we need, but you're throwing all this money at all of these condos and apartments and things like that, but where else is this money going to? Towards things that actually matter? Like, I don't really think so. I think they're just trying to attract new people to get more money. They don't actually care about the people that are living in this space and how they'll really feel about it. They want to attract a certain type of person to this place.
15: The areas that they're rebuilding in, why are they going to build something like so advanced when people know how the neighborhood is? They're not going to want to move there. Like, oh, there's all these shootings in that neighborhood and they're rebuilding there. I'm not moving there.
18: And it's so weird. You see boarded up house, this gigantic, big, new, pristine house. Yes. It's so out of place. And it's just so like, you're just driving down the street and it just hits you like a truck. You're just like, where did this come from? And especially when they throw it up so fast. One day you're driving by and there's nothing there. The next day you're driving by and there's a house with four kids coming out and the dad's trying to get them in a minivan. Come on, Joey, get in the minivan. We got to get to school. Like, who is Joey? Where did Joey come from?
17: Wow. And then watch our school improve when there are no more black students left inside of it. Watch that happen. This whole neighborhood is improving, but at the expense of who? Like, I don't want to skate around this. This is definitely, of course, at the expense of impoverished people, but especially at the expense of Black and Brown people, because this was our neighborhood first. This is where things originated. So what happened? Who is this going to now? Why is somebody taking something that was ours, even if it's not technically ours? Why is somebody taking something that's ours and giving it to somebody else like they have the right to? I don't see myself in East Liberty anymore.
18: I don't know if I can agree with that, because I can still see myself in East Liberty. I don't know if it's because I've grown up there my whole life and it's just home to me. Because I think in a way it's good. It's taking down all the beat up, run down, rat, animal infested houses and putting something good there, something that someone can use. And in the same sense, you know, it's forcing people out. Maybe someone, do you get what I'm trying to say?
17: Yeah, I get what you mean.
18: It's still being made for someone, and someone can still benefit from it, and someone is still getting good use out of it.
17: The only thing is, those people who are getting good use out of it could move anywhere. People who have money already to move anywhere they could possibly want to move, kicking people out of their homes and taking away their neighborhood. It's not a good use to me. I feel like, to me, as much as it's improving or whatever we want to call it, it's still negative to me. If you choose to look away and say, oh, well, it's improving, let's just look away at all the families. What if you were that family? These people just, they have money. Like, that's, it's not going to such a great use. It's not like it's going to be families that really need it. Those families don't really need it. Families who really need homes aren't going to pay that much money for those condos.
19: I just wanted to touch on what Shania said about how people aren't going to want to move there because of the crime rate, the stereotype of the area. When I was at the Capitol in Harrisburg, I actually had the pleasure of shadowing Dan Frankel, and people were coming to him with their proposals because they were dealing with the state budget. And the one guy was a developer, and he helped develop the area where they knocked down that one apartment. I forget what it was called, but they have like the little townhomes now. He was explaining that since they knocked that down and they created those townhomes, the crime rate level has dropped. And I think that was interesting because you're moving these people out that they can't afford like the new prices of the rent and stuff. So I think it's not so much about the crime rate. I think that it's more so what it looks like, and not so much who's living there, but like they're just trying to redo the whole area. They're trying to get rid of Black and Brown people, like we were talking about, as a whole. So like if you can pay it, you can pay it and you're going to stay there. But if you can't, you're going to move out to someplace else.
18: I don't know why this just popped into my head, but we were watching A Raisin in the Sun in my acting class. And how is this going to be when there's one Black family in the midst of like 15 white families? Because people try and say racism isn't alive and well, but
17: it is.
18: We all know that that's not true.
17: All right, so we're going to sort of
18: stop this before someone gets really mad.
17: No, we're gonna touch on how this thing is affecting students, sort of, especially in all of our schools. I know in my school specifically, the achievement gap. Black and Brown students are performing at such a low rate compared to their white counterparts, and it's not because of their lack of knowledge or like their lack of ability, but it's because there are systems set in place to prevent them from being able to work to their fullest potential.
19: At our school, City Charter High School, we did have an achievement gap in our test scores. It wasn't as significant as the actual Pittsburgh public schools, but we did have a big gap, and I don't understand why. But I did want to point out, at our school, a Black or Brown student is 2 times more likely to be suspended than a white person, and that's about 165 students a year when I tallied it up. I thought that was really interesting and kind of sad to see that in my own school, which I really didn't think that really happened that much, and that a Black or Brown student was suspended that much. So that's what I have to talk about in my school.
20: I wanted to say that, like, well, since I go to City High as well, that, like, you wouldn't think that would happen with majority of the students being African-American.
17: Definitely.
20: But Mr. Jenkins, he did start gathering, like, African-American students. He'll select, like, 30 students out of our senior. I believe it's just our senior model. Well, you'll go to a place there that they welcome, like, African-American students, and they, you know, give them confidence. They go over things with them. You know, they're there for the students. I didn't attend one of these meetings because I was in team block. But a lot of my friends, that the boys specifically that went, they said like it was a very motivating place to be. And Mr. Jenkins specifically touches base with African American students, I believe.
19: I think
20: very well.
19: He does that because he can relate to them because he's African American. I think being a black or brown student, you feel like you can relate more to a teacher that looks like you. And at our school, we really don't have a lot of teachers that look like us. Mm-hmm. Yes, we have teachers for all 4 years, and we are able to build relationships. But what about those students who don't have relationships with their teachers? They're going to go to that one teacher that looks like them. So I think that might explain the achievement gap at our school, even though each teacher really tries to meet with all their students and try to help them. But I think for those who don't like those certain teachers, they look for the teacher that looks like them.
17: I definitely have that problem in our school too. Like, I think building relationships with your teachers is pretty much impossible in our school, like actual relationships, unless you stay after school, because we don't have block periods. We have 8 periods in our day, and we have 45 minutes, so usually we only use 30 minutes of those 45 just trying to get everybody together, and then we talk about things and we try to hurry up and wrap up, and we don't really have time to talk to our teachers. So just even having block periods would make my school so much better, and I'd be able to perform better because I could build better relationships with my teachers and I could get a feel for the subject better. Also, a lot of times, not even just because of block periods, but because of just the disconnect between white teachers and African-American people, I feel like not the sole reason, but one of the reasons that African-American students perform less is because the white teachers aren't there for them. And I think that's because there's such a miscommunication of, like, actual feelings. And, okay, so at my school, we wanted to start a black student union, but we went around, since we don't have we have like maybe 2 black teachers in our school. We went around asking white teachers if they would be our leader. And I think 5 out of 6 of them said, no, there should be a white student union. And right then and there, there was a bell in my head like, wow, there is such a disconnect. These are the people teaching us. These are the people instructing us and preparing us for the world. I feel like there's such a disconnect. It's hard to learn something from somebody when there's that huge of a miscommunication and that huge of a disconnect. Also, just even the disconnect in, like, history courses. So at my school, Obama, all we have learned about since I've been there since 6th grade is European history. If I've learned anything about my history in any way, shape, or form, it's been we were slaves, Martin Luther King, yay, February, cool, not all of us love chicken. That's been the extent of me learning about myself in my school. And that's the truth. That is the truth, that I'm going to be blatant about it. If we were taught things that had to do with us, I feel like there would definitely be less of an achievement gap. I feel like people would actually be engaged in the conversations in class and like actually want to learn these things. But when we've been learning the same things since the 6th grade, which is the 6th through 12th school, when we've been learning the exact same things over and over again, you sort of just lose yourself in the I'm just going to get a grade because clearly they don't care enough about me, so why should I care about this? And then it kind of like disconnects you from wanting to go to college because it's like, am I going to be learning about this in college too? Like, where am I going to learn about me? You know, you're thinking to yourself, do I really want to do formal education? Like, my teachers don't even care about me. I don't learn about myself. Do I really want to do this anymore? That's what I've been thinking, but I've had conversations with people. And so I can only imagine what it would be like for somebody who hasn't had the privilege to talk to somebody about that kind of stuff.
20: Oh, I think that they should not update the curriculum a little bit. Since we're taught the same thing, we have like all these old textbooks and stuff. Like, when are we going to get some new textbooks in order to learn new things? I don't think anything's updated.
18: I think you guys should transfer to Westinghouse just for the history class with Mr. Means, because like what you said, Allie, is like basically what he tells us all the time. And like what you're saying about curriculum, he went through the district curriculum, and we're doing like his own curriculum that he's created like in African-American history, specifically for us. He keeps you engaged, and he really goes the extra mile with when he teaches you, because he has class discussion. We have a productive class discussion every day, and you go in, there's no horseplay in his class. I can go in any other class any other time during the day, and someone will be tapping on the table, people will be up dancing, grinding on each other, for like playing music out of their phones. Even in like the library, they'll play music loud through their phone. But when you go into his class, it's completely quiet. And we've had discussions about, you know, Syria and ISIS, and we've had discussions about racism, and like we are entering into the achievement gap. And we have had discussions today about the achievement gap and why people think that, you know, black students perform so much lower than white students do on tests. And we've been doing that for like the past couple of days, and it's been like enlightening. And has allowed me to vent a lot of my frustrations about teachers and students. because I think it's too much. It's very much of a symbiotic relationship. You know, it's just as much the student's job to learn as it is the teacher's job to teach. And he teaches like nobody else that I've ever had ever for any kind of teacher. He's so friendly and caring and just really wants you to learn. He doesn't just want to push you through the system like a lot of teachers will, and he doesn't ignore you even if you get on his nerves. Like, he'll still go over to you and take that 5 minutes, 5-10 minutes. He'll stay after class with you. He'll call you after school. Like, he will come to you on the weekends, and he will do whatever he has to make sure that you understand wholeheartedly 100% what it is he's trying to teach, no matter what happens. If you go in and you're on your phone and you're talking one day, maybe because you're in a bad mood or something, he's going to ask you what's wrong. He's going to talk to you about what's wrong. He's not just going to, you know, send you out or send you to the office like a lot of teachers will, or write you up just because you're maybe having a bad day. He'll try and relate to you and try and understand why you're having a bad day and not just get frustrated at you. And I've never had a teacher be like that before. I've always had teachers that just push you through the system, I guess, and they don't want to deal with you, and they don't want to help with your problems, or they don't care right. about your problems.
17: I've had teachers like that too.
18: He's my favorite teacher, honestly.
17: I had a teacher, I believe it was my 9th grade year. We were having trouble understanding the work, and a bunch of students were yelling around us, and she said, "Well, I still get my paycheck." And that is exactly kind of like the perfect example of teachers who try to push you through the system. And I wish I had the chance to have a teacher like Mr. Means, because I don't really have that at Obama, which is kind of surprising because you expect so much. You expect it to live up to its name, but it doesn't exactly.
18: International baccalaureate.
17: International baccalaureate score.
20: Well, at City High, I feel like we haven't really experienced like a lot of the things that you have. I think, like, we have a pretty advanced school, so I don't think, like, some of the situations we go through, they don't relate to you. I mean, of course, we can relate. We don't have the physical relation of being able to know how yins feel with certain things. I mean, of course, we know that, like, we learn the same thing in history class. We have to update some things. Like, we have more of a current events than other schools do. Like, every day we have a newspaper. We read out the newspaper. We talk about the newspaper. We don't have, like, the same classes, yins. We have, I don't want to say it's a better system, but we have our own system to learning new things.
19: Because our school structures are so different. Like, mm-hmm. we're separated with floors. Not saying that helps us, but we have the same teachers for all 4 years. So, like I touched on before, like, if you have a better relationship with your teacher, that's going to carry on all 4 years. A bad relationship with your teacher, that's going to carry on all 4 years. Mm-hmm. So, it's just a different dynamic, because I think at your schools, maybe you might have the same teachers here and there, but you guys might switch every year. You have to adjust to another teacher's structure of teaching, right. and the way they talk. So our stories and experience are somewhat similar, but yet different at the same time. And I think that's important, though, to see what we all go through and how we can all connect and what we all go through as humans, as students, as today, and Black students today. So.
20: All right, so that concludes our episode of The Block on Youth Express. This is recorded live from Saturday Light Brigade Studios. 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

0: 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I'm in 10th grade at Montour High School, and you're listening to Youth Express. Catch the future.
1: Do you have a song stuck in your head? No? 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

0: 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I am in ninth grade at Montour High School, and you're listening to Youth Express. Catch the future.
1: Do you know a song that goes... 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Keep listening to hear it on our music hour on Youth Express.

0: This is Abby. I'm in 11th grade at Montour High School, and you're listening to Youth Express. Catch the future.
1: This is state of mind. Putting our hands together. Looking up at the sky. Our Lord looking down at us. And we say, oh Lord, please forgive us and give us a chance. And help our loved ones see that we're on the path and our future is in your possession. Here it goes.

0: 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Catch the future.
1: Hi, I'm Nathan LG.
2: I am Nathan Schatzman.
1: I'm 16, and...
2: I am 17.
1: And yeah, we're here playing as the Nathans. We're from Winchester Thurston High School in Pittsburgh, PA. We have two songs that we're doing today. The first one is called Fallen Angel.
2: And it was inspired by like just a lot of metal music I listened to about angels and this sort of the devil, heaven and hell, those sort of things. So I guess you could say even the song Heaven and Hell by Black Sabbath was a big influence, and the overall melodic style definitely influenced by bands like Queensryche and Iron Maiden.
1: And the second song we're going to do is called Not Alone. This one I wrote, it wasn't about any specific person, but just kind of a general feeling that I wanted to put into song. And here you go.

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1: Trying to figure out what you built for. 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

0: 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I'm in 10th grade at Montour High School, and you're listening to Youth Express. 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
1: 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It's like a time capsule.
2: My name is Tierra Easley. I'm 15 years old, and I go to the Neighborhood Academy. I'm at school, school I am. After this, I'm gone. Gone to home, home to go. To bed is where is bed to? Back here I come, come out here back. Restart the cycle, cycle the restart, the end and the.
3: This is Lauren Perry, age 14, of West Allegheny High School. The name of this poem is His Bitter Love. The world round is a dark and dreary place. People dying, children crying, all day. But in the moonlight, I see his bright face, never darkening and ever so gay. He is the bow to my arrow, the jack to my jill. He whispers to me softly, I cannot live without thy love I lack. My hands and feet tremble ever quickly. But oh, how foolish of me to believe, for his heart turned to stone and his hands touched another. Never will I ever, again, I relieve, love a boy who does not care or bother, for his bitter love has struck my heart cold. For his love has injured me till I'm old. Stay tuned for youthexpress.org for more original writing from Pittsburgh area youth. All youth, all the time, Youth Express. Catch the future.
4: Well, we have four pianists with us today whose combined age is under 50. Actually, under 40, if you do the math. And we have the oldest and the only teen of the group leading off today. He's from the Highland Park area, and it's Jacoby DeLouche who's going to join us, and we'll get to know Jacoby coming up in just a minute. Let's listen to Jacoby from Pittsburgh Music Academy.

0: Wow, that was amazing. Come on over and grab a seat, and then we'll get our next pianist ready. That's a good place. And I would like to meet you. You might want to slip on some headphones. We'll be able to hear each other a little bit better. And Jacoby, tell me a little bit more about yourself.
1: I'm 13. I like school a lot.
0: And where do you go?
1: Sterrett Classical Academy.
0: That's a great school. I've been to Sterrett. And what grade are you in?
1: Seventh.
0: And what do you like about school?
1: Math class.
0: What are you doing in math right now at Sterrett?
1: Slope and graphing equations.
0: So y equals mx plus b, that
1: yeah,
0: kind of stuff?
1: That stuff.
0: Some things never change. Would you like to give a shout out to anybody who might be listening?
1: I'd like to thank my teacher, Amari Morales, for helping me every step through the way.
0: You're really a terrific player. The techniques you're using are incredible. Is it hard? I would think that it would really stretch your hand to play some of those. They're almost octaves as you play. Was it difficult to learn how to do that?
1: At first it was, but then you get used to it as you keep practicing.
0: Have you thought about what you might like to be when you get older?
1: I want to become a doctor.
0: How come?
1: Because I just like the sort of environment. My parents work in that area, sort of, and whenever I go there, I just like the environment with all the students there and everyone sort of like learning and stuff in like the research labs.
0: That's really great to hear you have that kind of, you know, thought. And you're are you 13? When's your birthday?
1: October 19th.
0: Okay, so you're just about 13 and a quarter, I
1: yes.
0: guess. Well, you're really accomplished, and it's nice to listen to you. Anything else you wanted to add?
1: Not really.
0: Okay, well, thank you. I'll tell you what, could you please introduce the next person who's about to play, who's sitting at the keyboard?
1: The next person who's going to play is Marissa.
0: So Marissa is next, and I think I've got some details about Marissa. She is almost 10 and from Upper St. Clair. And by the way, if you would like to send us a message to pass along to our players today, you can text it to us at 412-200-5975, and we'll pass it along. 412-200-5975. And here from Upper St. Clair is Marissa Wang.

0: Marissa.
1: Hi.
0: Hi. You did a great job, and you're going to be 10. When's your birthday? That's okay to if you want to practice. You'll be set in a minute. When's your birthday?
1: My birthday is March 21st.
0: So you're pretty close to double digits. And you've got a great Valentine's shirt on. Jacoby has this nice peace sign shirt on. Can you tell me a little bit about your relationship with the piano? And you clearly like to play. Do you play a lot?
1: Yeah.
0: What do you like about playing the piano?
1: Well, it's just a way to express myself. Like, whenever I get mad at someone, I just, like, play, like, I don't know. Like,
0: but that's really hard to play. That's good. If you get mad, so you can go to the piano. Do you play, do you ever make up songs?
1: Yeah, sometimes.
0: And so when you're done, you feel better after playing. That's a good thing to do. Would you like to say hello to anybody or a shout out to anybody who might be listening?
1: No, thanks.
0: Are you sure? Who brought you here today?
1: My parents.
0: Are they out there somewhere?
1: My dad's in the striped shirt and my mom's in the white.
0: They're the ones holding the iPhones up and putting you on. They're making a video recording of you on the radio. Mm-hmm. Which is kind of neat. They're getting all the mediums or all the media all together. Yeah. You're a very good player. You've got a way to go here, but have you thought about what you might like to be when you get older?
1: I want to become a solo violinist.
0: Really? Are you playing violin yet?
1: I've played violin for almost 4 years.
0: Really? Yeah. Well, that's terrific. What do you like about playing the violin?
1: Same thing.
0: Same thing about, like, emotionally it makes you feel good? Well, that's terrific. Would you like to introduce the next person who's about to play?
1: The next person who's going to play is Sasha.
0: Sasha is next. And Sasha Woodward is from Squirrel Hill, and she's about the same age as you, 9 and a half, and here she is.

0: That was very well done. I can't wait to talk to Sasha, and then we'll have our last performer for today. You can get ready. And Sasha, tell me, please, slip on some headphones. We'll be able to hear each other better, I think. Tell me a little bit about you. How old are you?
1: I'm 9, and...
0: And where do you go to school?
1: I go to Ellis.
0: Nice to meet you. And, you know, I meant to ask Marissa where she goes to school.
2: Oh, I go to Jefferson Elementary School.
0: Out in Mount Lebanon?
2: Yeah.
0: Okay. And you're at the Ellis School. Tell me about playing the piano. Have you played for a long time?
1: I have been playing since I've been about 7. I started playing when I was 7.
0: And what do you like about playing the piano?
1: I like that no matter what you do, you can always have it to express yourself.
0: That's a very nice way of putting it. Do you have any advice if somebody was just learning to play the piano, either another kid or even an adult? Do you have any advice you would give them for learning how to actually play?
1: You usually start with chords to exercise your fingers, and then your fingers get used to doing more complicated things.
0: Is it hard?
1: No, at first it's not very hard.
0: And then you just keep adding things
1: yeah.
0: to get better? That sounds good. Would you like to

0: Say hello to anybody or acknowledge anybody?
1: I like to acknowledge my parents because they keep helping me to press on when things kind of get hard.
0: Well, that's very nice. I'm glad you did. Anything else you wanted to say?
1: Mm-mm.
0: Well, it's very nice to have you with us. Our Youth Expression Showcase at the Saturday Light Brigade continues. If you have any comments you want to pass along, good morning to Shirley, by the way, 412-200-5975. And now I'm going to ask if you can sort of co-host here and introduce our last player from Pittsburgh Music Academy. Who's going to play?
1: Julia.
0: Julia, here she is.

0: Well done. That is the piano of Julia Glantz, who is from Roslyn Farms, and we're going to meet Julia. She just stepped up to the microphone. And Julia, tell me about yourself. How old are you?
1: I'm 7.
0: And where do you go to school?
1: Carlo.
0: Carlo, I know some of your friends. Do you know, I know a Jack that goes to Carlo Day School. You're in the lower school, right, at Carlo?
1: Yeah.
0: It's a great school. Friends of mine have 3 kids that are all at that school, and they love it there. How long have you played piano?
1: For 6 months.
0: 6 months? Wow. You're doing really well. Do you want to say hi to anybody or acknowledge anyone?
1: No.
0: And have you thought about what you want to be when you get older?
1: I want to be an actor.
0: Ah, very good. Have you been in any plays yet?
1: No.
0: And what attracts you to acting?
1: I just like the movement and it sounds exciting.
0: That's good. I hope you get a chance to be in some plays. I think you'd be a really good actress. And you know, I meant to ask Sasha if you have any plans for what you might like to be when you get older.
2: I don't really know yet.
0: Yeah, it's a little early, and you can be so many different things. Well, it's nice to have all of you here, and Gina from Pittsburgh Music Academy is here too, and you can learn more about Pittsburgh Music Academy at pghma.com. Did anybody want to say something that they maybe forgot to say? I'm so happy that you're all here. I want to be sure if anybody missed anything that you have a chance to say it. Well, thank you and congratulations. Pittsburgh Music Academy, today featuring Sasha and Jacoby and Marissa and Julia. Coming up, we have a group from Sarah Hines' house joining us. It's 20 after 10 at the Saturday Light Brigade.
3: My name is Cassidy. I am in second grade at the Environmental Charter School in Pittsburgh, Pennsylvania. Littering makes me concerned about the future of the world, and here's why. Did you know that 1 million sea creatures are killed by littering and over 100,000 animals are killed per year? Instead of littering, I wish people would not litter so much. For example, people litter, animals might die. On the news, I heard a brown bear got killed by people littering. When people litter, it pollutes land, water, and air, and also makes the world dirty. Please remember, do not litter so animals don't die. The reason is to make the world a better place. Throwing trash on the ground impacts all of us, and I think we can work together to make the world a better place. This is Cassidy for the Environmental Charter School Second Grade Persuaders.
4: My name is Connor. I'm 6 years old, and I live in Pittsburgh, Pennsylvania. The name of my story is Mr. Tree's Story. Outside my window is Mr. Tree's. Birds and deer eat his acorns. In the winter, there are no leaves on his branches. He is friends with my snowman. In the spring, his leaves start to show. I hide Easter eggs under him for my sister. In the summer, his branches give me shade. He is an umbrella when it rains. In the fall, he dresses up for Halloween with red and yellow leaves. Mr. Tree is good to have in my yard. The end.
5: My name is Katie. I am 17 years old and I go to Shaler High School. I grew as a person during high school. I feel like I became more mature. I was able to take care of myself throughout the years. I actually learned more about issues outside of school and actually cared more about foreign affairs and not more so about prom and homecoming and stuff like that. I felt like I became more confident in myself. I didn't really care what people thought about me. You end up interacting with certain people who turn out to not be the people you should be around with. So you have to change in order to go on the right path instead of going on the wrong path. I had those kind of people who would be a bad influence. Well, I had this friend who, she would just influence my ways, how I dressed. She told me how to be friends with other people, talk about other people, just be a bad, bad person. And then I finally realized, like, I want to have other friends. And when she would see me talking to other people, she would be jealous, talk about me. So I had to get rid of her in order to move on and not be stuck. I felt like she was immature. She was too obsessed with herself and didn't care about other people's feelings, too manipulating. You're gonna have times where it's gonna be stupid. You're gonna have these times where it's gonna seem so awesome and you're gonna be like, oh, I love this. But then later on, you're gonna be like, what was I doing? I can't believe I just wasted my time on that. But you just have to like be like, well, I know that was wrong, but I won't do it again. It happens to everyone. It happened to me.
6: My name is Marcus Yule. I am 18 years old, and I go to Manassas High School. I think that it is important to prevent bullying because, first of all, at this stage of our lives, high school students, I think we're at a very trying time. There's a lot of things that go on in school. We have a lot of pressure on us. And so when we come to school, it's very hard to deal with your peers and what they want you to do and how they think you should be. And going home dealing with your parents. I think a lot of times bullying is overlooked in school. And I think that it is important for administrators and teachers and staff of schools everywhere to prevent bullying because they can change the life of a student and of a child. One time I did prevent someone from being bullied. It was on the bus. They were a younger child and the older child was messing with them, taking their cell phone. And so I stood up and took the phone and told them, leave them alone because you never know what's going on in someone's life. I think that if someone's being bullied, they should tell. And I think that the school should take strong action against the bullier. Because if you're away from your parents, you're with the school, it's the school's responsibility to take care of you, to make sure that your needs are met while you're there, and to make sure that you're protected. The school has got to make sure that bullying is prevented and is stopped. I think if we begin as peers to get together and talk about what's bothering us and how we can make the problems in our lives better and how we can start building stronger relationships with one another, then I think the bullying can be eliminated.
7: Hello, my name is Alexis. I'm in fourth grade at Lincoln. I think it's cool to care and so do the people at Mothers Against Drunk Driving. The people at Mothers Against Drunk Driving work to reduce injuries and deaths caused by drunk drivers. They support police officers who work to eliminate drunk driving, technologies that prevent cars from starting if a driver is drunk, and public education about driver safety. More information is available at 1-800-GET-MED or MED.org. Mothers Against Drunk Driving, another example of people who know it's cool to care.
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19: Hi, this is Emily. I'm 12 years old and live in the Squirrel Hill neighborhood of Pittsburgh.
20: This is Angie. I'm 13 years old and I live in Washington, PA.
21: We asked Judy Lee, a product designer for IDEO, about everything she does for women in math and science. Judy's a product designer. What exactly is that? Let's find out.
19: After interviewing Ms. Lee, we found out that education is a big part of success in product designing and engineering.
22: I actually have two degrees. One's in mechanical engineering, and then the other is in industrial design. And what's really interesting about that, I feel like that's two parts of my brain that I'm constantly trying to put together. And what's nice about product design is that is the perfect mesh of the two. So mechanical engineering, to me, is something that's really analytical. When I talk about industrial design, it's more of an emotional connection with an object and the aesthetics of it. So it's really different. But putting them together, if you can find the right marriage between the two, then that's actually what I'm constantly trying to do. So that's what my job does for me.
20: After hearing about her education in this field, we wanted to know what some of her childhood inspirations were.
22: I think probably my dad. My dad was a civil engineer, and he taught me a lot of patience at math. I can't say I was ever really good at math, but it was something I could do, and it was something that I felt like I had to do, and he definitely pushed me along. And then my mom, she was, you know, a terrific inspiration. She ran a family business and actually did a really good job of keeping the family together, where I think in today's world, it's constantly a struggle to find the nice balance between work and life. So she was a great inspiration for me. And then also my brother, he's got this most amazing drive, and it doesn't seem like anything is impossible for him. So he just keeps on going, and he believes that he can do better. So it inspires me to constantly do better.
19: Ms. Lee told us in one word what her friends would call her so that we could get a feel of her personality.
22: Oh my, I think they'd probably call me pretty spunky.
20: Ms. Lee works for a company where she designs a lot of different products. IDEO is basically a corporation that designs and produces products, but we wanted to know what some of her products were.
22: So I've done some pet products, I've done medical devices, I've done some toys, office furniture. In terms of products, a really good example is, like, if you're standing in line for FedEx, you know, what are some things that's going through your mind as you're standing in line? Is there a visual signage that actually helps you out to cue you where to go? Does the flow and the space actually feel right? Are there things you can be doing while you're standing in line to help you out along the way? So that's an example of a space and layout.
19: We wanted to know what a day in the life of a product designer is like.
22: You know, it's different every day. There's no set pattern, and that's actually one of the things I really like about this job. But basically, we're constantly out there conducting interviews out in the world with people to understand some of their behaviors around a topic. So, for example, let's say we're going to do a project around pet products. So what we'll actually go and do is talk to pet owners, maybe even dog owners, and just really understand what they do to take care of their pets. So if it's around washing, we may actually watch them wash their dog. And it's kind of funny because, you know, we got to see people in bathtubs. We got to see people with hoses. We got to see people who take their dogs to the groomer, and we talked to them. And we even, you know, wound up washing a few dogs.
20: Judy Lee talked to us about what role creativity plays in engineering.
22: It's interesting because when I think about science and technology, I think of scientists, right? And growing up, I didn't think of scientists as all these other fields. I think in my mind, it was more someone who wore this white lab coat. And trying to understand design as a career, there's a lot of different areas you can do this. So if you take, for example, the iPod, it has a lot of nice emotional connotations where when you take it and you get to listen to your music, it actually helps you feel better. But if you think about the device itself, you know, there's a lot of different technologies that are involved with it. So we can talk about the human behavior with this object. And then you also have an interface, which is more of an interaction designer. And then you also have the technical stuff inside where you might have a circuit board. So that's electrical engineering, how the button might feel and how it actually interacts. Someone actually designs that as well, and that could be a mechanical engineer. So it's amazing how many people are involved in terms of creativity just to come up with this one product itself.
19: Finally, Judy gives advice to girls interested in taking this career path.
22: You know, the best thing to do is to be curious. And the other thing is just to be able to constantly learn and then just be able to dive in really quickly. I know oftentimes when you start something new, it can be a little overwhelming. Just don't be afraid. Just start doing and see what you learn from it. And understand that, you know, it's probably not going to be right the first time, and just be okay with that. And best of all, it's really about curiosity and this desire to learn.
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25: We are Girl Talk.
13: This is Kendall. I'm 12 years old, and I'm from Findlay Township.
15: And this is Tara. I'm also 12 years old, and I'm from Mount Lebanon. Jill Johnson, a woman from a small farm town in the Catskills, grew up to be much more than a farmer. An experience that might have led her to become who she is today was when her parents took her on a summer vacation to the beach.
18: And I think it was the fact that because my dad taught, he had the summers off. When we used to load up and go and travel, and I would be on a beach, let's say on the coast of Canada somewhere, and there would be all this stuff washed up on the beach, and I would be like, what is this? So I think that really that experience that my parents exposed me to was instrumental in my wanting to learn more about life in the ocean.
13: She became a successful marine biologist after having many inspirations as a child. Some of her inspirations were her ninth grade science teacher, her father's friend who was a terrestrial ecologist, and Jacques Cousteau.
18: I can remember watching the Jacques Cousteau specials about life in the ocean, and I just was smitten. He did an incredible job producing the programs around television and inspired me to be more interested in the ocean.
15: Although many women scientists have been discouraged because of their gender, Jill Johnson is an exception.
18: In my middle school years and high school years and then in college, I don't feel like I ever ran into anybody sort of saying, oh, maybe you should do something else. So personally, I think just being able to trust what you believe you want to do and sticking with it and just going for it and just assuming the door is wide open.
13: Jill Johnson is not currently working as a marine biologist, but today you can find her working on several projects as an exhibit developer in the Smithsonian Natural History Museum.
15: When working with new and unfamiliar projects, Jill is sometimes apprehensive at the start, but becomes more confident as she gains more knowledge about the subject.
18: It's been sort of challenging for me with my background in marine biology when I have to work on an exhibit that has to do with anthropology that I'm not that familiar with. I always get a little nervous in the beginning, and then I usually end up learning an awful lot about something I didn't know anything about.
13: After Jill Johnson graduated from college, she started her career as a marine biologist scuba diving off of the coast of Maine and field expeditions in the Caribbean. When she decides to leave the Smithsonian, Jill would like to get back into field work and even go back and get a doctorate degree. She is especially interested in fisheries management.
18: I think it's something that we really need to be concerned about because we're going to continue to harvest from the ocean. And so that's one area. And there's a lot of work that's kind of going on into looking at medicines that might come from the ocean, kind of looking at different organisms in the ocean and seeing if there's any potential for chemicals that might particularly be interesting in the medical field.
15: In Jill's perspective, areas of water that have not been explored yet should be investigated for possible discoveries. However, climate change and overfishing are constantly threatening many aspects of the ocean.
18: If things start going wrong with the ocean, it's going to have a huge effect on our entire planet.
13: Jill Johnson has the chance to work with scientists who enhance her workday.
15: She finds working with a small group very effective in the sense that she can understand other people's ideas and incorporate her own to achieve a common goal.
18: Working with some really very knowledgeable, passionate scientists is what I like the best about what I do.
13: Jill Johnson has always had the confidence to pursue her dreams and accomplish them.
15: All of the characteristics and experiences that have helped shape her life today will also help advance the future of marine biology.
18: You want to find something that you passionately care about because then it's not a job. It's even more than a career. It's something that you're going to enjoy for the rest of your life.
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0: We have an Early Bird Youth Express segment today, and it features three out of four members. Unfortunately, one of our players couldn't be here with us today. You'll get a chance to meet all of them shortly. I think you'll recognize the song they're about to open up with. This is a group from School of Rock, Rock School, Pittsburgh, that is, called ABCD.

0: A, B, C, D at the Saturday Light Brigade. Let's meet the lead vocalist first. What's your name?
1: Jessica Boy.
0: Nice to meet you. And how old are you?
1: I'm 18.
0: And tell me a little bit about yourself, where you go to school, when you started playing.
1: So I go to Our Lady of the Sacred Heart in Coriopolis, and I've started playing since I was about 6 years old. And then we and Vivian have actually been in this band since about fourth grade. So that's when we formed this band.
0: Wow, that's a long time. Do you have any plans for after high school?
1: Yes, I'm planning on studying music therapy.
0: Great. Do you know where you would like to go to school?
1: A University of Dayton in Ohio.
0: Excellent. Have you been accepted there already?
1: I have, yeah. I just got accepted.
0: Congratulations. So what have you been doing with Rock School Pittsburgh? How have you been, like, are you still taking lessons and learning things?
1: Yes, I still have weekly lessons, and then we also have a lesson every week with our band when it comes to performance time, so.
0: Terrific. It's nice to meet you. On keys, we have?
2: Michael Crowley.
0: And tell me a little bit about yourself, Michael.
2: Well, I've been playing the piano now for about 9 years classically, and for about 2.5 years, I've been taking jazz piano lessons as well.
0: How has that been?
2: I really enjoy it.
0: Are you finding it different to improvise and learn about those things?
2: It is very different. Jazz and classical piano, they're very different from each other, and I very much do enjoy the freedom of jazz.
0: Great. And you're in ninth grade?
2: Yes.
0: So you've got a few years to go before you might think about college or life after high school. Any ideas yet?
2: I'm thinking about going into maybe radio or something with music production.
0: Excellent. Let us know if you're interested in radio-related things. We have a lot of programs here we would love to get you involved in.
2: Thanks.
0: I'll come back to Jessica in a second, but did you have any shout-outs or hellos you wanted to pass along?
2: Not really. I'd just like to thank Mr. Brockschmidt for all of his hard work and dedication.
0: Great. That's Eric Brockschmidt from Rock School Pittsburgh. Did you have any shout-outs or hellos?
1: Just Eric, too. Thanks for everything you've done for us.
0: And now let's meet the drummer who you heard Jessica mention before, Vivian Chen. Hello.
3: Hi.
0: Tell me about yourself.
3: I'm 18, and I go to Vincentian Academy. And like Jess said, we've been in this program since about the fourth grade.
0: And any plans for you after graduation this year?
3: I still don't know. I don't hear back from a lot of my schools until April, so.
0: What would you like to study?
3: Probably, something in biology and then do, music on the side and, continue everything that I've been doing.
0: Excellent. Anything else you'd like to say at all?
3: Just like everyone else, thank you to Eric for sticking with us since, we're, 9 years old.
0: That's fantastic. What's your next song that you'd like to do?
1: We're going to do A Change Is Going to Come.
0: Okay. Great song. And here they are again, the band known as ABCD.

0: Once again, A, B, C, D. During an Early Bird Youth Express segment today, do you guys typically play older songs? It seems like you enjoy playing those.
1: We do, yes.
0: Who picks the songs that you choose to play?
1: We kind of all choose one.
2: Yeah.
0: Well, you sound great, and I hope you'll come back sometime. We'd love to have you
1: come back
0: sometime. What would you like to finish up with? We do have time for a third song. Do you have maybe something for the holidays? Or
2: yeah, I think we were thinking of doing Santa Claus is Coming to Town.
0: Oh, great. Well, I want to thank you. It's our last chance to talk. Anybody mean to say anything or forget to say anything they wanted to?
3: I'd also just like to shout out all of our families for supporting us and giving us the chance to be here.
0: Yeah, they're out there smiling and listening. And you can get a look at these folks on our Facebook page at SLB Radio. We're going to put it up on Youth Express's Facebook page as well. Once again, some of you, I was trying to think about the name ABCD. How did that come about?
2: We were looking for a name, and it took us a couple of months, and we couldn't really come up with anything, and that was what we came up with, I think, right?
0: Band names are tough sometimes.
3: Yeah. It was actually Jonah, our bass player, who couldn't be here today, that came up with the name.
2: Yeah,
0: Jonah hopefully will be feeling better soon. He does he play football? Or I know he had a concussion, somebody was mentioning.
4: Yeah, we have no idea. We haven't really talked to him much.
0: Well, Jonah, we hope you're feeling better soon if you're tuned in, whether it be now or listening on demand. And hopefully you'll be up and about soon. Once again, here's A, B, C, D.

0: Great job, A, B, C, D. Thanks for being with us.
1: My name is Cricket. I am 9 years old, and I live in Russell. The name of my story is I'm Stuck in My Hole. Once there was a little mole who lived in a beautiful fruit garden surrounded by woods. A sparkling river flowed close by. Little Mole woke up very hungry. He ate strawberries, acorns, and sticky sap raspberry pie. After his delicious breakfast, Mole felt very full. He was planning on working in his garden and hoping to make a new friend. So, Little Mole started to climb out of his hole. Things felt snug, and he was sticky from his sap pie. Mole was leaving his tunnel. His head, arms, and body were outside his tunnel, but his legs and bottom were stuck inside his tunnel. "I'm stuck in my hole," said the little mole. A toad heard him and came to help. 1, 2, 3, pull the mole, he shouted. The mole was still stuck. He yelled, "Can anyone pull the mole out of his hole?" A blue jay heard them and decided to help. 1, 2, 3, pull the mole, they shouted. The mole was still stuck. They all said, "Can anyone pull the mole out of his hole?" A hedgehog heard them and decided to help. 1, 2, 3, pull the mole, they shouted. The mole was still stuck. They all said, "Can anyone pull the mole out of his hole?" A rabbit came to help. 1, 2, 3, pull the mole. The mole was still stuck. The rabbit sat down on a rock to think. The rock moved. It wasn't a rock at all. It was a turtle. Turtle said, "I've been thinking about your problem, Mole, and I've got a solution. Why not let Worm help?" They all laughed. The worm went to work around the mole's tunnel entrance. He ate the soil, and the mole broke free. Mole was excited to be free. He invited his new friends to his garden for a picnic. The toad, blue jay, hedgehog, rabbit, turtle, worm, and mole all ate berries, told stories, jokes, and laughed all afternoon. It was getting late. Mole said his goodbyes and returned home. I'm going to need a bigger hole.
2: My name is Ryan. I am 7 years old and I live in Venetia, Pennsylvania. The name of my story is Animan to the Rescue by Ryan Watterson. Animan is no ordinary superhero. He rescues animals instead of people. He has a special power called echolocation. This lets him hear when animals are in trouble. Then he flies through the air to rescue them. One morning, Animan heard the grunting of a deer. He flew to California to rescue the deer who was trapped in a forest fire. Animan was sitting in his house when he heard the squeak of a dolphin in trouble. He flew to the ocean and got the dolphin out of the fishing net that he was stuck in. The next animal that Animan heard was the growl of a polar bear. He flew to the Arctic to save the bear that was floating away on a piece of sea ice. Later that night, Animan heard a mountain goat saying, "Mah!" So he flew to the Rocky Mountains to rescue the goat that was stuck on a rock ledge. It was a long day, and the man was ready for bed. The end.
3: The Green Compass.
4: The Green Compass.
5: Exploring the road to a better Pittsburgh.
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7: Pittsburgh.
11: For the past few years, Forbes magazine has ranked Pittsburgh number one among the most livable cities in America. However, Forbes magazine does not specify who Pittsburgh is most livable for, so we decided to dig a little deeper. While Pittsburgh is a great place to live for some, is that the case for all of its residents?
12: I love living in Pittsburgh. It's a great city.
13: It's very livable because there's a lot to do in the city. A lot of different neighborhoods allow you to live within walking distance to a lot of fun things to do, and I have no complaints.
14: I think that Pittsburgh is a livable city.
15: These people feel that Pittsburgh is livable. However, other residents feel differently. We spoke to D.S. Kinzel, Artist and Program Coordinator at MGR.
6: Most livable for who? I know of a lot of communities here, black and white, that are struggling, facing violence, facing drug issues. So I know it's not most livable for them.
15: Because according to the Allegheny County census data, 1 in 4 residents of Pittsburgh are living at or below the poverty level.
5: So why do some residents disagree with the statement, Pittsburgh is the most livable city? When talking about livability, the question of affordability comes up. So we asked, is Pittsburgh affordable?
6: Pittsburgh is definitely an affordable city to live in. A lot of artists and young professionals, they are able to find apartments, and even you can purchase a home in Pittsburgh for fairly cheap. Where that home is, though, is a different story.
5: Most people seem to agree that Pittsburgh is affordable, but what about safety? Is it affordable to live in a safe neighborhood in Pittsburgh? We talked to Councilwoman Teresa Kale Smith from District 2 to gauge her opinion on affordability in the city.
14: And I think that you can look at places like Ferrywood, which was once one of the highest crime neighborhoods in the city of Pittsburgh and is located in District 2, is now one of the safest neighborhoods in the city of Pittsburgh. And the housing stock is very affordable.
5: We also asked State Representative Jake Wheatley to answer this question.
3: Relatively speaking, Pittsburgh is a safe city. Crime numbers have seen a decrease. I think, yeah, Pittsburgh is a relatively safe place. But if you happen to live in one of these troubled neighborhoods, it's very unsafe.
5: It is clear that there is still work to be done in order to truly earn the title of the most livable city in America. In fact, protesters of the recent acquittal of George Zimmerman and the death of Trayvon Martin even demanded that Pittsburgh renounce its title of most livable city until the city itself takes massive strides in improving the equity of people of color in our region.
11: It will need strong leadership from all citizens and fresh perspectives both now and in the future in order to honor the title of most livable city and make the city a home for all.
6: We just have to cross bridges, literally and figuratively.
15: I'm Ashley Negron.
11: I'm Dinae Shaw.
5: And I'm Lauren LeBlanc.
7: The Green Compass was produced at the studios of the Saturday Light Brigade.
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10: Hello, my name is Jacqueline. I'm 7 years old and I am from Wexford, Pennsylvania. My story is called Freddy Finds a Friend. Once upon a time, there was a frog named Freddy. Freddy wanted a friend. Freddy was very hopeful that he would find a friend. First, Freddy bumped into Goosey Lucy. Goosey Lucy, will you please be my friend? No, you are too tiny to play with, said Goosey Lucy. Freddy was sad. Next, Freddy met Penny the pig. Penny, will you please be my friend? No, you are too slimy. Who would want to be a frog's friend? Freddy was mad. Then Freddy walked until he met Sammy the snake. So, said Sammy, what are you doing? Looking for a friend, said Freddy. You look like you would be a delicious friend, said Sammy, licking his lips. Ah! Screamed Freddy as he hopped away. Finally, Freddy bumped into another frog. Will you be my friend? Asked Freddy. Yes, said the other frog. I will be your friend. Freddy was very happy that he had found a friend. My name is Freddy. What is your name? My name is Fogalina. And they lived happily ever after. The end.
16: Hi, my name is Amira. I'm 15 years old and I live in Manchester. I go to City Charter High School. If I could change one thing about the parks, I would plant a more wide range of plants. There would be more colors besides green, like grass. I would like to see pinks and purples and blues, just like violets, lilacs, and dandelions and stuff like that. And every park should have every color in the rainbow.
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20: We talked with Sarah Alessio, who works for the Pennsylvania Resources Council, as an education coordinator. Stacey Malkin, the author of Not Just a Pretty Face, The Ugly Side of the Beauty Industry, and a group of middle school girls ages 11 to 13.
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34: lip gloss, nail polish, lotion, shampoo, perfume, and body wash,
35: strawberry lip gloss, nail polish, and lotion that smells good.
18: We asked both Ms. Malkin and Ms. Alessio about their thoughts on teen use of cosmetics.
36: We did a survey that showed teens use an average of 12 to 17 products a day, containing up to 200 chemical ingredients. and those chemicals are getting absorbed through our skin, or we might inhale them or ingest them. So the chemicals are not only getting on us, but they're getting inside our bodies. Girls are getting so many messages from media, from magazines, TV, that we're not good enough the way we are, that something's wrong with our bodies, that we need products to fix it.
0: Like just testing the blood of young girls and finding all these hormone-disrupting chemicals from cosmetics, that these are endocrine disruptors and they're affecting, you know, puberty, their metabolism. The younger and younger that these children are using them, that's a little worrisome, I think.
35: People overdo it.
34: Sometimes people use foundation and their face will be a different color than their neck and body. I know people that feel like they're incomplete when they walk out the house without makeup on.
23: Fact: the FDA does not adequately regulate cosmetics.
18: There are only 10 harmful chemicals banned in the U.S.
20: The European Union has banned nearly 1,200 toxic chemicals from cosmetics.
36: The companies in Europe are much more tightly regulated, and the United States is just really far behind. Not only the EU, but a lot of other countries when it comes to regulating corporations and requiring companies to make safe products.
23: Are there safer alternatives we can use?
0: Think about what you're putting on your body and how it's impacting the environment, and then that way they can kind of make a more educated decision.
36: Choose products with fewer chemicals. 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
20: One of the girls had a very tough question.
34: Would you be incomplete if makeup wasn't out yet?
18: Please visit Cosmetic Database for more information about safer alternatives.
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1: 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Another example of people who know it's cool to care.
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29: Hi, this is Catherine. I'm 12 years old and I live in Edgewood, a neighborhood in Pittsburgh.
31: And this is Natalie. I'm 11 years old and live in Moon.
32: And this is Marley. I'm 10 years old and I live in Glen Cannon.
31: We spoke with Tanya Groover, a computer scientist and the founder of the Technology Leadership Initiative,
33: which is a pre-college program for students interested in the computer sciences, as well as I'm a full-time graduate student studying computer science.
32: From a young age, Tanya has been inquisitive about science.
33: I was always interested in problem solving and curious about why things work. I was always a student that had those why questions.
29: Tanya has a strong opinion on gender and racial inequalities.
33: I think that inequality exists, but particularly as a person of color, as a woman, I think it's important that you understand and that you recognize these inequalities exist and that you fight to overcome them so that you're not blinded by these inequalities.
31: Tanya is inspired by not just one, but many people.
33: I never looked up to one particular person, but there were definitely several people in my life that influenced me.
32: She shared her advice with us for teens who want to pursue careers in math and science.
33: I would definitely say seek out pre-college programs because computers and technology are a lot of that you can learn on your own. You could go on to the internet and learn different programming languages. And a lot of students are doing that. And they have the competitive advantage when they go to college.
29: Despite her busy schedule, Tanya always finds time to have fun.
33: When I have free time, I like to sleep. That would be the first thing. My first priority is usually sleeping. And I love learning. So I love to read books, read the newspaper, watch CNN. I particularly like reading books about history and religious studies, which again, I think religious studies is history. So learning about the history of some of our religions and spiritual beliefs. And I also like watching movies and just hanging out with my friends. So even if it's just, hey, have a couple of friends come over, have a little slumber party with the girls, whatever it is, just enjoying myself and spending time with family. But I particularly like reading.
31: Although she loves Pittsburgh, Tanya doesn't feel the need to stay here.
33: I like to travel. So I have friends around the country, so I love to travel. I don't have to stay here in Pittsburgh. There's nothing holding me down to stay here. So let's say when I finish my master's in April, if I get a job offer in California, then I'll be in California. If I get a job offer in D.C., I'll be in D.C. So whatever PhD program that accepts me and that's where I want to go, then that's where I'll end up.
31: There are many ways to learn more about computer science.
33: If you're interested more about our program, you could go to cs.pitt.edu/TLI. Or go to the computer science department's website at Pitt, and there's a link there.
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21: This is Carrie Jo Green. I'm 14 years old and I live in Bethel Park.
25: This is Kelly Kohep. I'm 13 from Glassport.
27: Ariadna Font-Lalitos is an accomplished computational linguist working on her degree at Carnegie Mellon University.
21: We talked with her in the Language Technologies Institute about her life as a scientist.
27: Tank is a project created by a group of research scientists at Carnegie Mellon.
28: It's a project that is actually done by a group of research scientists here at CMU. And there's people from robotics that take care of the vision part. And then there is the aspect of having a grammar that in order to recognize what you type in and also to produce the answer. And so what you hear is a text-to-speech that goes from the written text. It's a synthesized voice, right? So at the LTI, which is where I work, at the Language Technologies Institute, we have speech synthesis that takes care of this. And then we also do the artificial intelligence part that does the grammar and tries to come up with all the answers that he's going to give you and all the questions that you might want to ask.
21: Around 20, Ari found her calling. Of all of her science-oriented courses, she was most interested in computational linguistics because of the blending of science and language. Ari has a passion for helping different cultures to communicate with each other. She brings this passion to her everyday life with family, colleagues, and quantum algorithms.
28: I think I've always been interested in science because my family is mostly made of science, like science people, physics and chemists and doctors. So for me, I always was interested in animals and plants and how they behaved and what was behind all this. And then later I became really interested in languages. So for me, the computational linguistics is a great mix of language and science and how to formalize technically language and do things with it and process it in ways that allow us to do intelligence and allow us to create robots that talk and that interact with people. So that's very cool.
27: In school, Ari didn't like math. When in her 20s, she met someone who encouraged her to be more interested in math. She says that meeting someone who is passionate about their work makes you more interested in that subject. Even though she likes all of her work, Ari does pick favorites. When we asked Ari about her preferences,
28: you're your own boss. Really, you have to manage your own time and your own, you know, content of what you do.
27: And it's not all science. Ari appreciates the language aspect of her job, too. She speaks Spanish and Catalan as her primary languages, English as a second language, and has learned German, French, Portuguese, and Italian. On a recent trip to Cusco, Peru, she learned the native language of Quechua, an Incan dialect.
21: Ari encourages everyone to look at their daily lives. Science impacts everyone.
28: Work really hard, but also not forget to have fun with science. So you can read books and study a lot, but remember that science is all around us. So I think the key is to try to make sense of things that are around you.
21: So look around and find your way of connecting to science. This is Carrie.
27: and Kelly. Stay open to new experiences and expand your mind.
28: You can make science a lot of fun, and you should follow your passion, and you should try to find out more about what really motivates you.
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9: My name is Tierra Easley. I'm 15 years old, and I go to the Neighborhood Academy. 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

0: films about sometimes life when you go through things, you think it's the end of the world, but it's really not. 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
1: Yeah.

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Let me lay next to you, teach me of your God, and I'll teach you about my voodoo. 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
1: You better make y'all feel this next one. 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

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Having you here was perfect, I swear you're for certain. One of the best influences that I admit to having.

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1: 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I feel like I shouldn't stay. 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I try to do it, but it goes on for days and a day. Just let me rest in peace, put me in the grave. Nobody would care if I was to leave anyways. Should I end my life? Would that make everything alright? This is stronger than any mind I put in a fight. I'm getting KO'd by my own, like the crowd's getting high. Can someone help? Nope, just me, myself, and I. Yeah. Friends and family look happy, their life isn't torn. They got each other, there's nothing more they can ask for. Now I'm all lonely, depressed, stressed. People around me bless, what's gonna happen next? Is it for the best? I need a solution, something that can bring me movement. I need the light, yes I feel the light. I feel the presence that comes from Christ. All the pain and sorrows are gone. I have salvation in God. I am a brand new creation.

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Chillin' on the couch and live that life with doing nothing. I'll trash their opinion, eat it up like a luncheon. Mojo Dojo, I won't do you wrong. Chillin' to some Vegas while I write into the song.

0: Like I hate you, I used to trust you, I don't understand. She said I had as many girlies, I got fingers on my hand. You expect me to accept this compensation for my man?
1: How was you when you were me? How would you treat yourself?

0: What up? What up? What up? What up? What up? Yeah. Yes, yes. Yeah. Buddy Bird. Eli. Let's go.
1: Yep.
0: That's it. I've been down this road like once before. I lost control, went on the go. I think I hit a dead end. Yeah. I would think about it, dream about it, see my cloud. The vision made me think that it was pretend. Yeah.
2: I've been on this road before, trying to find my way, waiting for the day. Maybe it's the wrong time, cause I'ma trying to touch the top. I hear the people talk, what happened? I thought I was gonna shine. I thought that I could rock the crowd and get the people out. I'm guessing I was in my wrong mind. But I'ma try once again until I take the win. I'll probably be the one to die. Try waiting for greatness, I'm getting impatient. Better be worth it for how long it's taking. It's taking forever, forever too long. Better be perfect and work on these songs. And if this is wrong, then I'll never be right. What's playing all these minutes, music's my life. I'm putting in work, only so I can earn it. Not trying to sound cocky, just know I deserve it. 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
1: 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I lost control and on the go. 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
0: Yeah.
1: I would think about it, dream about it. See my cloud of vision, made me think that it was preaching. 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I've been reminiscing on my past, so everything I'm looking for, a path, slow. 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I lost control and on the go. I think I hit it, did it. Yeah.
2: Did it, did it.
0: Fast, slow, fast, slow, fast, slow, fast, slow, fast, slow, fast, slow, fast, slow, fast, slow, fast, slow, fast, slow, fast, slow, fast, slow, fast, slow, fast, slow, fast, slow, fast, slow, fast, slow, fast, slow, fast, slow, fast, slow, fast, slow, fast, slow, fast, slow, fast, slow, fast, slow, fast, slow, fast, slow, fast, slow, fast, slow, fast, slow, fast, slow, fast, slow, fast, slow, fast, slow, fast, slow, fast, slow, fast, slow, fast, slow, fast, slow, fast, slow, fast, slow, fast, slow, fast, slow, fast, slow, fast, slow, fast, slow, fast, slow, fast, slow, fast, slow, fast, 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
1: 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Is everything good? Y'all like it so far? Well, my name is Soul Nimbus, and this song right here is called High Task, because when I listen to this, like, it gives me a wavy mood, and I guess I hope y'all really like it, like, for real. 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Yeah. 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

0: What's up, y'all? 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How y'all liking the show, period? Feel me?
1: Yes, yes.
0: I got something from the heart to spit real quick now. Mm. It's called Sprint, because that's my phone service. Get a little bit real.
1: Real, real. Like, super.
0: But check it out. 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I can't believe this. 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I swear I learned more from you than my school was ever teaching.

0: right. 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I know the plan, I got your film, you put your trust in me. I'm that man that understands living underneath. I can't stand the circumstance, but brother, rest in peace.
1: Yeah.
0: And now the eyes run, now the palms sweat. Your body under now, but you ain't gone yet. But you ain't gone yet. You ain't gone yet. You ain't gone yet.
1: Yeah.
0: And now the eyes run, and the palms sweat. Your body under now, but you ain't gone yet. You ain't gone yet. You ain't gone yet. You ain't gone yet.
1: Yeah. Now the eyes run, and the palm sweat, your body ending now, but
0: you ain't gone yet. But you ain't gone yet. But you ain't gone yet. But you ain't gone yet.
1: Yeah.

What up, though, B? What's up with it, fam? From the land where it's hard to make it out if you ain't got an automatic in your hand. Grew up low key, didn't know I was a man. Kinda like a chicken with his head cut off, I ain't never have a plan. I yet learn how to eat a beat while life is like a seesaw, fall by a free fall.

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I got the job. Me looking shy. They got the juice. I got the sauce. Hot 97 should give me a call. My fingers at death, I'll bury you all. The industry don't want no beef on the enemy. Yeah, I put that on my mom. Yep. The enemy with

0: And you can put me on that song.
1: Yeah. What up, soul?
0: What up, God?
1: What up, G?
0: What up, man?
1: What up, Lo?
0: What up, bro?
1: What up, Queens?
0: What up, fam?
1: We be on.
0: On the low.
1: With the team.
0: We ain't playing.
1: On the road.
0: Doing shows.
1: We got dreams. What you
0: saying? What you saying?
2: I don't know.
0: What you saying?
2: Shy.
0: What you saying?
2: What did I say?
0: What you saying?
2: Shy.
0: What you saying?
2: I don't know.

0: Picture right across the line.
1: What up,
0: light.
1: Mo?
2: What up, bro?
1: Yeah. What up, Queens?
2: What up, man?
1: Hey. What up, Soul?
2: What up, God?
1: Yeah. What up, G?
2: What up, man?
1: Yo. We be
2: on the low,
1: doing shows.
2: We ain't playing.
1: Yeah. On the road, doing shows.
2: What?
1: We got dreams. What you saying?
2: What you saying?
1: You about to say something again?
2: What you saying? What you saying?
1: You got more, bro?
2: What you saying? What you saying?
1: Yeah.
2: What you saying? What you saying? Yo,
1: what you saying?
2: Yeah. Hey, Jazz Band, what up? Yo, NLS, what up?

0: What up, G? What up, man? What up, Lo?
1: Yes, yes. Bro, Ron, what up, though? Tell him about the hype one time, bro.
2: Let me get out here real quick, though.
1: Yeah.
2: But peep game, yo.
1: What you say, bro?
2: I tell them don't believe the hype.
1: Yeah.
2: The reason I hit the ceiling with every rhyme I write. It's appealing to see their feelings when they hold me in spite.
1: Yeah.
2: See clearly I'm chosen really to lead them to the light. They see views and assume it's goofy with no proof it's a hype.
1: Yeah.
2: And pick and choosy, which usually ends up in the fight. Then a person who went wrong and get left with the right. It's like a movie where the tutti frutti's acting like they nice. Shot foolish with the lights.
1: Yeah.
2: And the rifles with the sights was out at night. Heard you was with the gang, I know dudes on your side.
1: We
2: try to gamble with so light. But you ain't choose to move that dice. Snooze, you lose. Come out, mouth on Jimmy Choose. That's my sass. Took a book by his cover side.
1: Look in your eyes.
2: Put my nose in the air to catch the scent of your last. What's the compromise when judgment on my senses on the line? Take
1: yeah.
2: a pen and finalize my life design. I'm going in. Don't believe that. I
1: believe
2: all my life. These dudes are pretend. They ain't shooting, they ain't moving, they ain't booting for their friends. They ain't recruiting, they want it on

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You need that thing to plan to align with your dreams. You wanna talk about Henny, Benji's, many follow cream? That's the only way to life. Well, that's the way.

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That's annoying, your life's so boring. And now I really need that, I don't really care. Lips, he's white, he's white, disregard the feast. But please just let me be me, sheesh. I just wanna make it live on the beach. Make music with all my friends. If I could do it twice, do it all again. Say good vibes, bad people. That's the reason that we are equal. I said I'm a grizzly bear with a panda. You can tell from my Twitter and my stanzas. I don't wanna be cool, I just wanna be me for real. Y'all cheap keys wanna be sweet for real. I said be yourself, it's easy for real. Be yourself, make a plan, and maybe then you'll understand. I said be yourself.

Let's take a walk on the beach through the B and PG disease that made life serene. Vacate the premises, cover all the blemishes, kill them all with the sentences so we can all eat. Never saw the message, it's a higher above we're sending us. I live in the present, the only way to achieve the vision you imagine in your dreams. If life gives you limits, made lemon iced tea. Walls in your court, so forget the tight D. I'm at war with myself, so I'm running Tai Chi. Full with the flows, I be spitting IVs. I be in the club now if I had ID. Cause you can't hold a grudge, yeah, trying to be free. That's like trying to throw slugs with the great Ali. And that's a lose-lose if you had a blues clues. But really, the true tool is to look inside you and find peace.

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Yo, even when I heard Fiesta, and I ain't really did this in a while. Long time, the family living good. I mean, we're still living the hood, but it's getting kind of better, so I'm guessing it's all right.

see Shaheem, Rashad, you got to see Rihanna, you got to see Ed as the crop director, Mr. Luke Mickens, giving us all under his direction. Ladies and gentlemen, it has been our pleasure to entertain you this evening. Center of Life, 161 Hazelwood.

0: My name's David. I just turned 19 years old.
1: My name's Chris. I'm 18 years old.
2: 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I'm 16.
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4: I'm Abdullahi, and I'm 17 years old. And we're talking about reading.
1: We're talking about reading. It shows you and connects you to another person or another world.
0: I mean, at the beginning, when I was like 5 or 6 years old, I didn't like reading books. Even when I see the books, I just kick it and throw it away. But since my mom started forcing me to read the books, so and then when I started reading books, I still love it. Until now, I keep going. I never stop.
4: Books are important because books makes you smarter and give you new ideas, new things to think about. Some books you read, they could change how you think about life and how you see yourself. Some books could teach you things that you don't know about or never heard about.
0: I have this book called Brother in Arms. They have like those stories. If you read them, you cannot wait to read the next books. They are just good and you get smarter with it.
5: My favorite book is The Warriors. It's about a gang, well, multiple gangs in like the 1950s and 40s and 60s.
4: My favorite book is The Runaways. That book is like a bunch of friends. Their moms and dad have superpowers.
6: I don't read books because whenever I start reading, I get lost in my thoughts. I just start thinking about other things rather than focusing on what I'm reading. I mean, I'll read the book. I'll read the words, I just don't comprehend it. So afterwards, like whenever I'm reading, it just gets boring to me. And then I just start thinking of other things and then I just lose focus.
5: Books are really important, not because just like for reading, it connects you to another like different world. Because I read this book, The Warriors, they show me how they used to live and show you like the importance of friendship and family.
0: I mean, right now in my class, we're not reading any books, but I got books on my crib, so I read it. It's called Pelé. He's a player from Brazil, and he retired, but he's a big player. I read his story right now, and I can't stop keep reading because it's so interesting.
4: Sometimes you know how you could like connect to the story. You could almost like connect it to your own personal life. Maybe you're going through the same things as what you're reading about.
7: My name is Emmett. I am in second grade at the Environmental Charter School in Pittsburgh, Pennsylvania. Smoking makes me concerned about the future of the world, and here's why. Did you know every hour more than 50 Americans die from smoking cigarettes? Instead of smoking, I wish people would do something healthy. Smoking is bad for the environment and bad for everybody. Specifically, it can kill people. Smoking hurts your lungs and can hurt people who aren't even smoking. Why? Because the smoke travels everywhere. Finally, smoking impacts all of us, and I think we can work together to make the world a better place. This is Emmett for the Environmental Charter School, second grade persuaders.
8: Hi, my name is Abby. I'm 7 years old, and I live in Giftsonia. The title of my story is Two Mermaids and the Lost Baby Orca Whale. You're it, Shimmer Tug Cutie and Mermaid Tug. They zipped through the water, sea turtles, colorful fish, and sea anemones lived at the coral reef too. Shimmer had a sparkly pink tail. Cutie had a glittery green tail. They heard a cry somewhere. It was a baby orca whale, and he was sad. My name is Wavy. I'm lost, and I can't find my family. We will help you, they said. Shimmer and Cutie held onto Wavy's fins. They all flipped their tails and swam fast. Where could Wavy's family be? They would look together. They swam into a kelp forest and got stuck. A helpful swordfish cut the kelp away from their tails, and they were free. Oh no, a whirlpool. Spun them around and around. A strong octopus helped them out with his long arms. They got away. A smart humpback whale made a wave in the water with his huge tail. It pushed them faster. Whee! They found them. Wavy's mommy was there and told Wavy she was looking for him too. She gave him a hug. The mermaids helped me. We'll be friends forever. The end.
9: My name is Michael. I'm 18 years old and I'm in Belverdeen Area High School. The first math concept I truly understood was in third grade when we first started learning about pi. And I couldn't understand how pi was an infinite decimal. It took my teacher 100 decimal places to get me to believe it. I still have trouble understanding how if you multiply anything by pi, you can get a simple number. It would make all circles really just approximations. You know, I know in reality it's not that, but it's always been difficult for me to understand that. Well, circumferences and surface areas, it's 2 pi r and pi r squared. So that would make any circle infinite. If you're multiplying by an infinite number, it would make it an infinite number. So it's always been difficult for me to understand how in mathematics, if you're trying to find the surface area or circumference, how by multiplying by pi, you can get a simple number. You can't. It'd be an infinite decimal place, which would make the circles infinitely large. I'm interested in engineering, maybe something in physics. I'm extremely interested in astronomy, and I'm thinking about going into astrophysics, but I want to start with engineering just so I have something to start with.
10: My name is Wanisha. I'm 16 years old, and I live in Manassas. School is school, and when you're younger, you're so excited to go, and then when you get there, you change your whole perspective on it. I always wanted to go to school, but now that I'm here, it's so hard, and it gets so hard, and sometimes it tempts you to quit and to give up. You got people discouraging you, teachers who seem to not care, and then it's like, how am I supposed to do all of this? And then stress starts to build up, and you hold it in, and you hold it in until you can't hold it in no more. And then that causes some students to drop out, other students to give up, some students to just stop caring. I've personally experienced that where I've just had a lot on my plate for multiple classes, and it was just becoming too much. And because I was trying to stay focused and stay calm, I just let the stress build up. And then I wanted to give up at a point, and I just stopped. I didn't drop out, but I stopped caring. I guess after that, I don't know, it was just something hit me and told me, look, I know it's going to be hard. I know there are going to be people that bring you down and teachers who may seem like they don't care. But a teacher told me, we push you so hard because we see potential in you. I listened to that. And I took all the stress and turned it into my motivation. So it motivated me to keep going and to not give up and to strive for what I wanted. And I'm in school and doing well.
11: 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Another example of people who know it's cool to care.
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22: Hi, this is Trinity. I'm 13 years old, and I live in Wilkinsburg.
23: Hi, this is Cassie. I'm 14, and I live in Wexford, PA.
24: Hi, this is Michaela. I am 14 and I live in Wilkinsburg, PA.
22: We interviewed Vera Donnenberg. She's a stem cell researcher at the University of Pittsburgh's Hillman Cancer Center.
13: Vera was born in Prague.
23: She told us that she left Prague because she could not pursue a job in math or science.
14: I always liked math, I always liked science, so I thought maybe I'll become an architect. Because my father's political background, there's no way I could pursue medicine or even science. And the reason for it was schools were free, and as long as you study and you get good grades, you didn't have to pay. But when you had a position where you interacted with the public, whether it's with patients, whether it's with students, you had to be politically approved.
22: Vera escaped to freedom by walking across the Yugoslavian border to Italy. From there, she moved to America, where she encountered her greatest obstacle, language.
14: Language is probably the reason why all humanity is spread, because we can't easily communicate.
13: While living in America, Vera became an artist and worked at Macy's for a side job. While working there, she met another Czech woman. They talked, and the woman invited her to dinner.
14: So I came to the family for dinner, and we talked about life and about what we do and what we would like to do. And I was in the States for about 6 months. And my husband said, you know, you really don't sound like an artist. You sound like a scientist. You would probably really enjoy it. Why don't you try it?
23: Today, Vera is a stem cell research scientist at the University of Pittsburgh's Hillman Cancer Center. She explained to us what stem cells are used for in her lab.
14: The reason why we decided to reopen the issue is that we gain new understanding from development biology, understanding how stem cells participate in tissue generation, tissue maintenance, tissue repair. Stem cells are not just important for embryology, for developmental biology. They are crucial for understanding cancer. They are crucial for understanding wound healing. And they are the cells which really now we have to focus on in terms of helping regenerate tissues for people.
22: We asked Vera what she thinks of her work.
14: I love my work. There is not a day when I don't wake up and I say, oh, I'm so glad to be alive, because I already know that I have several things I want to do that day.
13: She told us her greatest accomplishment.
14: And I'm a stepmom and a mom, and it's good in all aspects. And it's the hardest job, too.
23: She told us her advice for girls today.
14: Don't sell yourself short. Aim high. It's crucial that you guys study and do not get behind. Don't be discouraged. Be encouraged, realistic, and positive.
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18: James, you're late again. The movie was supposed to start 10 minutes ago.
20: Yes, sir.
18: I'm a woman.
20: Sorry, sir.
18: James, if you're late one more time, you'll wish you'd never set foot in this movie theater. If I hear any more complaints about anyone disturbing the patrons, you'll be in the unemployment line looking for another usher job! Go into the booth and start the movie.
20: Man, I'm so tired of everything going wrong all the time. At least I get to see my favorite movie again. Here goes.
21: Hark! Sir James a lot approaches!
24: You mighty knight! He hath returned from the dragon's lair!
20: Greeting, castle guards! But what is the matter? Why do ye look so serious?
21: We hath rotten news. While ye were on thy mission, a barbarian hath terrorized the kingdom, attacked thy subjects, and taken the lovely Princess Candace.
20: Oh, my beloved princess!
21: Thy royal highness approaches!
18: Sir James-a-lot, where were ye when my kingdom was attacked?
1: I was following thy command, your highness, slaying the evil dragon Salazar the Great.
18: Slay the barbarian and retrieve my daughter, the good princess Candace, and ye shall have her hand in marriage. But if he fail, ye shall be banished from the kingdom forever.
1: Yes, your highness. I shall rescue my beloved Candace.
2: This movie's lame. Wish I had me some popcorn. Hey, Candy, go get us some popcorn, Toots.
3: But Rob, I'll miss the movie.
2: Hey, bro. What's up? Yeah, we're watching a really stupid movie the chick wanted to see.
5: You little hooligan, be quiet. I'm trying to watch this movie.
2: Mind your business, old man.
20: Hey, you. Be quiet. You're bothering the patrons.
2: Hey, man, get that light off me.
20: Oh, hi, Candy. I didn't know that was you. You look really nice tonight.
3: Thanks, James.
2: Hey, stop talking to my girl, you...
3: Rob, you're acting like such a barbarian. Sorry, James.
20: I gotta go anyhow. Here comes my boss, the Royal Highness, or should I say, Royal Pain in my...
3: James, that's my mom.
20: Oh, sorry.
18: James? Can I have a word with you? Remember what I told you? You better keep things running smoothly, or so help me!
3: Sorry, Mom. He was talking to me.
18: Okay, Princess. Now get back in that projection booth, James!
20: Yes, boss.

0: you fiend!
1: You cannot make me Sir James a lot! I shall slay you first!
2: Oh no! Sir James-a-lot is disarmed!
1: And now I will flee with the princess!
3: Help! Help!
0: Aha! But ye are trapped upon the tower!
1: Not with the help of thy rope, I am not! Ha
0: ha! Drat! The villain got away! But what's this he's left behind? It's a map! It appears that the evil ruffian has camped in the North Wood.
4: That's where most of the attacks have happened, Sir James a lot.
0: Down the ropes! To the North Wood, men! To rescue Princess Candace!
5: This is the most stupid movie I've ever seen.
6: Young man! Kicking my chair. Back in my day, we would never have tolerated such behavior.
5: You mean back when dinosaurs roamed the earth? Bah!
7: Rob, stop being so mean. Chill out.
0: Yeah, Rob. You really have to chill out.
5: Hey, turn that light off me.
0: Sorry, but you're really going to have to be quiet or...
5: Oh, what? You trying to get socked in the mouth or something?
0: No, just... Be quiet, okay?
7: Rob, I'm embarrassed to be on a date with you. Just watch the movie. I want to see what happens to Princess Candace and Sir James a lot.
8: My faithful guards, I will attack the bandit while you keep thyselves hidden in these bushes. When I give the signal, attack and help me stop the evil bandit before he carries the Princess Candace away.
9: Let me go! Help Sir James a lot!
10: You cry in vain. He will never find my hiding place.
0: Ha! You are mistaken, bandit. Give the princess to me so she may return to her kingdom. Or else face my wrath.
1: Your wrath will never beat my cunning. I will fight to my death.
8: Or near it.
0: Let us fight then.
1: I see by the way I have hit ye, thy left side is not as strong as thy right, my friend.
0: You shall soon see otherwise, my fiend. Ha! I have you cornered. Thy death is near.
1: My death is near. Why then, that's my cue to flee.
0: Not this time, bandit. Guards, now! Princess, you are free. Let us return to the castle and tell thy mother and thy queen our good news.
3: Sir James Lott, my hero.
11: Sir James Lott, you have fulfilled your mission and my dearest wishes. You may now have my daughter's hand in marriage.
5: What a stupid movie. Oh, I'm glad it's over.
7: You totally ruined it for me, Rob. You acted like a total twit.
5: Hey, take that back before I...
0: Is everything okay here, Candy? Maybe... Rob, you should leave her alone.
5: Get lost, loser. Come on, Candy, let's go.
7: No! Rob, let me go!
0: Hey! Let her alone.
5: Yeah, right. Like you're her knight in shining armor. Get out of here before I...
7: Ouch, Rob! You're hurting me!
0: That's enough! Stop, you evil fiend! Unhand her!
5: Yeah? And who's gonna make me?
12: We will!
5: Yeah. Whatever. I'm out of here.
13: Hooray!
7: James, my hero. Mom! James just saved me from the evil Rob. He's the best usher in the world.
11: Is that so?
0: Yeah. Guess I'll be getting a raise now, huh, boss?
11: Guess again, Buster. Now sweep up that

0: sir.
1: A Night at the Movies was written by Ms. Gamrat's second period English class and directed by George Czar. Featured were Jason Bernard, Tiffany Hickman, Patrick Jordan, Joe McGranigan, and Kelly Van Aken. Script consultants, Barbara Gamrat and Kathleen Donnelly.
2: 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I am in ninth grade at Montour High School, and you're listening to Youth Express. Catch the future.

0: My name is Allison.
1: And I'm Olivia.
0: We are ninth graders at the Ellis School.
1: Water matters, and it matters that we all understand how our actions impact this precious resource.
0: Let's talk about combined sewer overflow.
1: Combined sewer overflow, or CSO, is a problem that affects a large portion of populous cities. Additionally, it is a local problem that affects our ecosystem.
0: CSO is when an excessive amount of rainfall causes sewer systems to overflow and run into rivers and other bodies of water. This is an issue because raw sewage and other harmful substances are distributed throughout the water and kills off vegetation and organisms.
1: One way to lessen overflow would be to use a rain barrel to catch water, rather than letting it run into the sewer systems. The water you collect can be used for watering your plants, washing your car, or other various activities.
0: One way for cities to handle this pressing issue is by creating two separate sewer systems, one for rainwater and one for everyday sewage. Therefore, when a storm happens, our sewers won't overflow with extra rainwater.
1: CSO is a local issue that is affecting our community.
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1: Water matters, and so do our actions.
0: For infographics and more information on combined sewer overflow and other topics, visit the Ellis School 9th Grade Voice and Vision website at theellisschool.org.
2: My name is Denise. I'm 6 years old and live in Southside in Pittsburgh. I'm in first grade at Phillips Elementary. I think herbs are important because they're plants and make food taste better. We got to plant herbs and it was fun. The strawberries have grown and there are some more strawberries. I planted sweet basil. Sweet basil looks good. I think it feels smooth. Clearly, sweet basil smells sweet. You need to water plants and plants grow. If you water them too much, they might die, so you need to know how much times you need to water it. But we don't water it a lot. We don't water it, but the teachers get to water it.
3: My name is Campbell. I am in second grade at the Environmental Charter School in Pittsburgh, Pennsylvania. Smoking makes me concerned about the future of the world, and here's why. Instead of smoking, I wish people would not smoke. For instance, if you smoke, you will die and never stay healthy and won't be able to eat fruits and veggies at lunch. If you smoke, you can affect the person that has asthma. And I have asthma, and if I am around smoke, I could die. Don't forget that smoking is bad. Smoking impacts all of us, and I think we can work together to make the world a better place. This is Campbell from the Environmental Charter School Second Grade Persuaders.
4: Hi, my name is Marlena Howard. I am 8 years old, and I live in Dormont. The title of my story is Paris. There was a girl named Marlena who lived in Pittsburgh. She had three sisters. Marlena wanted to be a fashion designer when she grew up. One day, Marlena was reading a book about Paris. She saw pictures of the Eiffel Tower, poodles, and the latest fashions in clothing. That night, she went to the mall to her favorite store, Justice. She picked out several outfits. One outfit was a sparkly blue dress with a matching purse. She left the store with several bags of clothes. When Marlena got home from the mall, she got ready for bed. She stood up late looking at all her new clothes. When she finally fell asleep, she had a dream. Her dream was about Paris. She dreamed that she had a blue poodle. Marlena named her poodle Blue. She was walking Blue past the shops in Paris. Marlena and Blue stopped and looked in the windows at the latest fashion. The next morning, Marlena woke up happy. She went to school. Her class was going to write a paper on what you want to be when you grow up. Marlena wanted to be a fashion designer. She was the only one in her class to write 10 pages. She was the last one to finish. When Marlena got home from school, her mother and father were happy. They had won the lottery for $300 million. They did not know what to do with the money. Marlena said, "Let's go to Paris." So they went the next day. When they woke up, they went straight to the airport. It was a long airplane ride to Paris. She saw the Eiffel Tower and went to a fashion show. Since they still had a lot of money left, they bought a house in Paris. Marlena could come back to Paris anytime that she wanted to. When Marlena got back home, she was able to design the latest fashions for her dolls and friends. Marlena was the latest fashion designer. Marlena will never forget Paris. The end.
5: My name is Tyler. I attend City Charter High School, and I'm part of Urban Eco Stewards. Based off these two trips that we had so far, I really enjoy Urban Eco Stewards. It's very educational, tells you more about your surroundings and your environment. And I just enjoy nature. I like coming outside. Best part about it is missing school. Yeah, I like being with my friends. I'd say us doing this program would help us, like, would help our environment. I'll help Panther Hollow out. Like, when we came out here before, picking up mustard seed and all that's helping the environment, helping the watershed. I mean, it's a lot of stuff. Like, it benefits us eventually.
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10: Hello, my name is Talia Kirkland.
11: And my name's Alicia Allen. We took a look at green jobs and how they are creating employment opportunities for the jobless. We spoke with Maureen Copeland, the community project manager with GTech, and Mike Gable, the executive director of Construction Junction.
10: Green job opportunities are relatively new, and people tend to have very little education or appreciation for them. Despite all these factors, the green job movement has begun. Green job opportunities continue to grow as companies take advantage of increased government programs designed to spur job growth and reduce the country's carbon footprint.
12: Green job focuses on clean energy jobs, so jobs that specifically mitigate global climate change and focus maybe on wind power, on solar power, on weatherization, so using less energy in our homes. But also a green job can be a job that creates local food or local park spaces. Any job that's good for the environment and good for the workers.
11: With the city's unemployment rate up to 9.1%, Pittsburgh is looking for an option. Green jobs may be the answer.
12: Yeah, I think green jobs will definitely help the unemployment rate in Pittsburgh. The goal of green jobs is to provide jobs for those who are not employed right now and position ourselves so that people are ready and are trained so that when federal policy and federal money comes on board, Pittsburgh is a more appealing city to get these kind of programs.
10: We also spoke with Mike Gable, the executive director of Construction Junction. He was able to give us a firsthand explanation as to why Pittsburgh is among the top five leading cities in green jobs and how that has allowed the city to benefit from the green job movement.
13: Because we have people locally who use our facility on almost a regular basis, I think we're having a very positive impact, and certainly a much more positive impact than if all of this material ended up getting buried in a hole in the ground, because that doesn't create a significant number of jobs, and it doesn't conserve the energy that was used to make all these products in the first place.
11: Pittsburgh is already seeing the benefits of green jobs and believes that the future is even brighter.
12: I think if we want a world where there's no oil spills in the Gulf or where there's not the visible impacts of global climate change, we have to look at clean, renewable energy.
13: The issues that society is dealing with and will have to deal with in the future, we're going to have to figure out how we green every job.
6: This series was produced at the studios of the Saturday Light Brigade
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10: More information on the Heinz Endowment is available at heinz.org.
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26: Hey, I'm Steffi. I'm 15 years old and I live in Burgettstown, Pennsylvania.
15: And I'm Mara. I'm 15 years old and I live in Churchill, Pennsylvania. We just talked to Nina Kang, the senior software engineer at Google Maps.
26: She had a lot of cool things to tell us.
15: She used to work at Microsoft in just about the same position that she has now at Google.
26: She enjoys writing codes for Google and she explained exactly what codes are.
27: That's a programming language that tells browsers how to display web content on your screen.
15: She told us that anyone who can knit can learn to code.
26: We thought that it might be hard to match up the addresses to the pictures and satellite images on Google Maps. And it turns out, we were right.
27: Sometimes we buy address data from the local Yellow Pages provider, and sometimes we ask people to give us data on the locations through things like My Maps. And we write a converter that will convert it into the system that we use, which are latitudes and longitudes. We have to do a lot of work to make sure that it all lines up.
15: She told us that her working environment is a place where ideas are always shared.
27: Most of the time, there's no absolute best way. You're just choosing between two lesser evils. The cleanest way to write this code would take 2 years. We don't have 2 years. We only have 2 weeks. So how can we write something that is still flexible and resilient, but can be done quickly?
26: She informed us that Google Maps is very diverse. There are a lot of people from different countries and religions. Nina describes her workplace as informal, driven by consensus, highly collaborative, distributive, and international. She has to be able to communicate with people throughout the world.
15: Nina also stressed the importance of being coherent and fluent when talking to associates around the world.
27: Being friendly and helping people, just a couple people who are really knowledgeable and friendly can improve the productivity of a larger group by a huge amount. Being interested in drawing and writing isn't really a career boost, but being willing to draw and write really is.
15: She told us that if she wasn't a senior software engineer, she would be very happy being an English teacher.
26: But it's not all work and no play for Nina.
27: No matter what you do for fun, there's some computer software that will let you do more of it. You get a webcam and you start drawing on photos of yourself and putting them up on YouTube and making animations or something.
26: When she's not working, she likes to take poetry classes and use Scratch.
27: There's one that I like a lot called Scratch. It's available at scratch.mit.edu. You can download it and look at the code that someone else wrote and copy parts into your own program. So it's really easy to learn that way.
15: Nina also uses codes in a practical way.
27: The end of a Risk game is really boring because you're just rolling dice over and over. So I wrote in 10 minutes a program that just rolled the dice for you on the computer.
26: She also emphasized the importance of privacy on Google Maps.
27: We wrote software that tries to detect people's faces and blur them out. It tries to err on the side of blurring out people's faces. So there's this funny thing where we actually blurred out the face of a horse in Central Park because the software thought it was a person. If we're going to make a mistake, we would rather accidentally blur a horse's face than accidentally not blur a person's face. So yeah, we take privacy really seriously.
15: Nina has some great advice for people who are trying to break into a computer programming career.
27: Be willing to not do as well in harder classes in order to learn more. The other thing is try to do things on your own to supplement what you're learning in class.
26: She doesn't believe that Google Maps has anywhere to go but up.
27: And so I think in another 5 years, there are some amazing times ahead, especially for geographic software like Google Maps. We've only scraped the tip of the iceberg.
15: When Nina was in school, she was very bored. In her free time, she would program computers. She was also very scared to fail. She did things her way, which was the harder way, since she didn't want to ask for help. But later on, she found out that she was missing out on a lot of information.
27: Once I decided that it's better to just be ambitious and fail in an extravagant way than to succeed in a safe and comfortable way, I started getting a lot better at my writing or at programming. But then I learned from watching over people's shoulders that other people were doing it in a better, faster way, and I was holding myself back by not asking questions because I was afraid that that would expose how little I thought I knew. I learned that a lot of people were cooperating around me and learning a lot more than I was. And once I realized that I don't have to be shy, I can rely on other people for help, and that's okay, I started learning a lot more.
16: Nina's latest project is very interesting.
27: Right now, my husband and I are working on this hypertext novel that a friend of his is writing. So we're writing the website that stores the novel in a big database, and then people can read the novel online by clicking on links.
15: Since she works with geography, we just had to ask Nina what her favorite place in the world is.
27: My favorite place in the world would be Olympic National Park in Washington State. It's west of Seattle if you drive out to the Pacific coast, and it's got mountains, temperate rainforest, and beaches, and it's really unspoiled.
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32: Hi, this is Caitlin Glenn. I'm 13 years old and I live in East Liberty.
33: And this is Jamie Faust. I'm 15 and I live in Brentwood. We interviewed a robotics engineer named Bernardine Diaz. She was born and raised in Sri Lanka and was 19 years old when she left home for the first time to attend college at Hamilton in upstate New York. Before robotics sparked her interest, she was into similar science.
34: I've always been interested in physics. That was my first passion. So since I was about 10 years old, I've been very interested in, you know, why things happen in the world and how we can explain things that happen. So it was kind of a natural progression from there.
32: Every summer, she teaches robotic classes for Carnegie Mellon in Qatar. In school, I built robots, and I got very frustrated giving the robots commands, trying to get it to run 1 meter, and other difficult challenges. Once I got a robot to run, it was very fun.
34: And I think it's that excitement of seeing something move once you've done something. One of the students told me, you know, it's so frustrating. Sometimes you can't get to do what you want. But then it works and you want to run and you want to kiss your robot. And I said, I know exactly what you're talking about.
32: There are lots of ways you can program robots.
34: If it's a robot that moves around, how do you move around without hitting things? So to understand what are obstacles and what are things that you should interact with, to recognize objects of interest, to recognize humans and interact with humans, all of these things.
33: She really enjoys her work. She gets to travel all over the world helping people from different cultures solve their problems.
32: The first step is to know the problem. Next, she finds out whether the way to solve the problem has already been found. After that, she researches solutions.
34: We always work with someone from within that community, so that partnership is very important. And they test it, and they'll tell us, well, maybe you should change this, or this didn't work so well. And then we try again, we improve that, and this process goes back and forth until we actually have something that works.
33: One of her favorite places to go while working on robotics was Devon Island in the Arctic Circle. She worked on robots that would be used in space exploration called Hyperion, which were powered entirely by the sun. She really enjoyed working with the people in the area.
34: It was really fascinating talking to them about how 6 months of the year they live in darkness. There is no sunlight at all, and in 6 months there's sunlight 24 hours a day. And it's just really such a different way to live. I hadn't even imagined it.
32: She enjoys helping people in need with achieving their goals for life. She spends a month in Ghana helping blind children.
34: We built this tutor that actually talks back to them and tells them when they make a mistake, and they got all excited about learning to write Braille because of that. So it's very rewarding work.
32: She really wants to use robots to help poor communities.
34: I think right now there's this mentality that people who are poor, they need food and water, and people who are rich, they get technology. And I think that's not a very healthy assumption.
33: She's worked on a project where teams of robots and humans have to communicate and work together on a treasure hunt. Some things that are easy for humans to do are hard for robots, like recognizing humans, obstacles, and objects of interest.
34: We put them in an area where they don't know anything about that area, and they have to work as a team to find whatever treasure we tell them is important.
33: She really loves being a scientist.
34: It's actually very exciting, you know. You wake up every day and you have to work on all these cool problems, and when you solve them, you actually make a difference in the world. I think it's one of the best jobs ever.
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3: Covestro Pittsburgh's Regional Science and Engineering Fair had some terrific winners emerging, and all of them are going to be going to Phoenix for the Intel International Science and Engineering Fair. I do believe everybody's heading to Phoenix. Are you all? No, not all. Oh, you came back. You were there. I didn't know that. Oh, my goodness. When did you come back?
5: Just last last Friday night.
3: Okay.
5: Yeah.
3: So it's only been 5 days. I'm not too late. 5 or 6 days. Because I was told you when we spoke to folks at the Science Center that you would be heading there. Let's have you introduce yourselves and perhaps your age and where you go to school. And maybe you could just say a little bit about your project, then we'll talk about them in more depth.
5: I'm Anya. I am 16 years old, and I go to Shadyside Academy. My project was in the category of biomedical and health services, and it dealt with examining a cell's characteristics and how that related to cell death during a special type of drug delivery process.
3: Interesting. That sounds like you would use that to sort of fine-tune drugs or to understand more how they work?
5: Yeah, it was just to fine-tune the process, that the drug delivery process that's used.
3: And I understand, in addition to your recognition, my notes here say that you were offered a full scholarship to Drexel?
5: Yeah.
3: How does that happen exactly? Is that a result of them really noticing what you did?
5: Yeah, at ISEF there were a lot of sponsors there as well as normal judges. And so one of the sponsor judges from Drexel actually had interviewed me, and they interviewed a lot of juniors. And I was one of the eight that was selected to and awarded the full tuition scholarship. So they just decide who best suits their university's principals and who would fit at Drexel.
3: Do you think you'll be going there? Because that's a decision you still need to make, right?
5: Yeah, it's a pretty big decision. I am definitely very strongly considering it.
3: It's like, don't you wish you could put it up on eBay, you know, if you decided to go somewhere else?
5: Yeah.
3: But, I mean, no, you want to be sure that's the right place for you, too. So that's, I know it wasn't quite like the decision you have, but I had those kinds of decisions to make, too. But that's got to be pretty exciting to go through with that. And you've been offered this here towards the end of your junior year. You've got a whole year to go. What will you be continuing to work on your concepts and project?
5: Yes, I actually, and the right when we got to Phoenix, the day that we got to Phoenix, I found out that I would be able to continue working at the lab that I was working at, and I get to continue on my project.
3: And what lab is that?
5: It's a lab at the University of Pittsburgh. It's called the Center for Ultrasound Molecular Imaging and Therapeutics.
3: So here you're at Shadyside Academy. You're 16?
5: 16.
3: 16.
5: Yeah.
3: And you're doing research. Who are the people you're working with there?
5: So Dr. Villanueva, it's her lab. And I had the great opportunity to work with two people who work there. And their names are Rafa and Daniel. And they were my mentors. And they helped me a tremendous amount. And I couldn't have done anything without them. And I'm so grateful to them for helping me with this opportunity.
3: What an amazing thing. Let's meet who is on your right. Hello.
4: Hello, I'm Natalia. I'm a junior at Taylor Alderdice High School. I just turned 16, and so my project was on simulating magnesium ion water dissociation. So that was in the chemistry category.
3: And why? Tell me why that chemistry matters or what its applications might be.
4: So that is a very difficult question because it's not something like, I'm going to cure cancer or something, or, you know, it's not a direct application. But with it, it's important for being able to test parameters of magnesium ion and for water molecules that are currently being used, and also for future simulation of biological processes that involve magnesium ion.
3: Well, and magnesium would have to do with the water's hardness, I think, and some water quality issues. I'm looking at a little bit of the description. It says, is it atomistic simulation?
4: Yes.
3: And what is that?
4: So that just means that I'm simulating the individual atoms.
3: Wow. How did this idea come to you? How did you develop this project?
4: So I was starting to get interested in computational chemistry, and I started talking. The University of Pittsburgh has a large computational chemistry department, and I found a mentor who was willing to allow me to use her resources and her mentorship. And starting from there, I started reading about various methods that are used in computational chemistry and overall getting interested in it.
3: What is computational chemistry? I could take a guess, but I want to be sure we all understand it.
4: Simulation of chemical processes and reactions.
3: So software, is it software based?
4: Yes.
3: Neat. Who was your mentor or is your mentor?
4: Dr. Lillian Chong from the University of Pittsburgh.
3: And you'll be continuing
4: Yes.
3: This summer as well. And I understand you I guess I'm trying to figure out how you ended up in Phoenix. You were winners here in Pittsburgh and
4: Yes.
3: you all went to Phoenix. That had to be just amazing. What was it like to be there?
4: So being at ICEF was pretty incredible because there's so many people from all around the world and there's so many great projects and you realize what's out there, and it was pretty amazing.
3: I'll bet. Well, let's meet TT next, and you can tell us, ZZ, a little bit about yourself and your project. I'll let you introduce yourself.
6: Hello, my name is Cece, and I'm also a junior at Taylor Alderdice High School. And for my research, I discovered a novel mechanism of chloroquine in the context of cancer therapy.
3: Now, chloroquine is an organic chemical.
6: I really like the history part of this. But so chloroquine was first discovered in 1934 by a German scientist, and it was first used as anti-malarial. During clinical trials during the Second World War, it was also discovered to have anti-inflammatory effects. And then in the past decade or so, scientists have discovered that it also has anti-cancer effects.
3: Mm-hmm. I see. So, and you won, it says here, an award of $1,000 at ICEF.
6: Yeah, I won third place in biomedical and health sciences.
3: That's pretty amazing. You moved up to the United States when you were two?
6: Yes, yes.
3: After being born in China. Did you also work with folks at Pitt?
6: Yes, I worked in the Department of Surgery in the University of Pittsburgh.
3: That's got to be very exciting work. What's next, do you think?
6: So this research, since chloroquine is currently in nearly 50 clinical trials, so this research, my discovery that chloroquine has a unique function, can be directly applied in the clinic right now. And so what I like to do is I'd like to really put this information out there in the science community so scientists know how chloroquine acts, and they can better apply it in the clinic.
3: So, and you have the mechanism that causes its inflammatory processes, or by which those processes occur?
6: No. So what I did is I researched its interaction with a crucial intracellular pathway called autophagy. And so the previous belief was that chloroquine functions as an autophagy inhibitor. And so this idea hasn't been well documented, and it's only a result of its classification. And so what I did is I further investigated this mechanism and was able to discover that chloroquine induces and inhibits autophagy.
3: I see. It's amazing what you're doing. It's incredible. And I've got questions for all of you, but first let's find out about you and your project.
7: Hi, my name is Alexandra Miller. I'm from Northern Garrett High School in Garrett County, Maryland, and I developed a walker stabilization device. I developed an attachment that would stabilize an assistive ambulatory device whenever people rise from seated position and sit into a chair.
3: Oh, what a great idea. Do you know somebody who needed a device like this?
7: Yeah, my grandfather had knee replacement surgery, and he went to get out of the hospital bed and pulled on the top of his walker, and that caused it to tip backwards. The nurse said that that is a very common problem among her patients, and there hasn't been a device to solve that problem.
3: And how does yours work?
7: It is just on a sliding track and a drawer slide on the bottom. It's an L-shaped attachment with a U-shaped handle that will adjust up and down to fit any seat height. Between a certain measurement, and the user just pulls the L-shaped attachment back beside them to create armrests so that they can use that to stand. And then once they are standing, they will just push it back into the walker frame.
3: What's it made out of?
7: Right now it's made out of aluminum tubing.
3: Have you sought a patent?
7: I'm in the process, yes.
3: I hope you will. That sounds like a really great device. I don't think anybody's going to try to recreate it after hearing you describe it on the radio. I don't think they could. But that could really prevent a lot of accidents if you're able to do that. So I just want to turn this to all four of you. How has your life changed? Is this the first year for Science Fair for you, or have you entered in past years? I mean, this seems like an amazing turning point for all of you to win and then go to Phoenix and almost have this professional imprint on you at a very, very young age. What's that like?
8: Well, for me, it was actually the Pittsburgh Regional Science and Engineering Fair was my first science fair ever. Ever. And my second one happened to be ISF. And at the beginning when we went to Phoenix, they were like, oh, this experience of going to this type of competition and getting the exposure that you're going to get in the next week is something that will change how you think of yourself, and especially at a crucial time in my life when, you know, I'm thinking about where I want to go to school and what I want to do. And ISF definitely changed it, and I have been doing debate, actually, for the greater part of my high school career, and this was an abrupt switch, and I can't be happier that I made this switch, and I learned so much, and I learned a lot about what I want to do and where I want to go with science.
3: That's really exciting to find that out, and this is Anya, by the way, who's speaking. It's a strange question, but do your ordinary studies and your curriculum, you must really want to get to your work with your projects. Is that true? I mean, I imagine you're taking a second level chemistry or biology or physics now, which I won't say is beneath the work you're doing, but is less application-oriented. Is it tough to... are you wishing you could spend more time, or are you given any kind of dispensation to do more project-based learning?
6: At Taylor Alderdice, we have a class called Science Research, and it's headed by Dr. Waldeck. And so basically, in the class, we're able to really understand the scientific process and how science really works. And so while we're all taking, you know, second-level math and science and all this stuff, I think the class really opened our eyes to how science, the real-world applications of science work.
9: Yeah, it also gave us the ability to actually work with mentors, because there's so much paperwork that needs to be done, and actually finding people who are willing to work with high school students is not easy. And Dr. Waldeck really influenced us to actually start getting interested in science research and to start doing it. And without her, I would not have been here.
6: Same.
7: My situation is a little bit different. I'm the engineer in the group, so I've been doing project-based learning since I was in third grade. I started with Chuck Trotwine with FIRST Robotics, and then I'm really thankful for my mentors, Mr. Berger and Mr. Kirchner, and my dad helped me also with my project. So I like to, whenever I went to ICEF, I like to think of myself as the engineer for the common man and for the world, because it really opens your perspective that all of these students from 77 different countries are trying to make the world a better place just like you are. So it really opened my eyes in that aspect. And definitely project-based learning is how I learn best.
3: That's Alex from Garrett County in Maryland, who drove 2 hours to be here with us today. And we're really appreciative of that. Is there anybody else you would like to thank? We've mentioned some mentors' names, but we may have left some people out. Anybody?
8: Yeah. I mean, I definitely want to thank my parents for being there for me and for helping me through everything, and my whole family for just helping me through everything and going through junior year, which is a tough year for everyone, I think, and then being able to do this research on top of that. And I wanted to thank, again, my lab mentors and Dr. Villanueva, because without them, I wouldn't have had the great opportunity. It was pretty difficult for me to find a place to go and a lab to work at, and I was lucky enough to have that. And I really want to thank one of my mom's friends who helped me get this opportunity. She was a really helpful and influential person in my life.
3: And let me turn to our two Taylor Alder students. Anybody else?
6: Again, like Anya, I'd say my mentors, and also on this trip to ICEF, our chaperones, Terry
7: yes.
6: and Lisa.
7: Yes,
6: of
7: Terry and Lisa.
6: They were mom and dad for the week, and they were really supportive, and they didn't give us any pressure to win or anything like that. And so I'm really thankful that they were able to sacrifice a week of their lives and take us to Phoenix.
3: And I think you mentioned some.
7: Yeah, I mentioned a few. Honestly, though, I would just like to thank God for just giving me all these opportunities. I live in Garrett County, so I have a little bit different situation than the other participants. But yeah, just thanking him for putting me in the right place at the right time and giving me the right people to help me in my life and to pursue passions for engineering and science. And so that was great. Also, Terry and Lisa, we also gave a shout out to them, but they were really great, and they just continued our love for science and just to interact with people.
8: Yeah, they were the best. I didn't forget about them.
3: Well, you four are just amazing, and I hope you have continued success. I know you will. I hope you'll keep in touch with everything you're doing. I have one last question for you. Right now, listening is an 11 or 12-year-old girl with, or maybe the parents of one, or who loves science but might be thinking, I'm not going to stick with science because a lot of women don't, or it's a field dominated by boys. What would you tell that girl?
9: Not to worry. Something that I've learned from going to ICEF and from another math program is that currently the world is very much more open to girls than many people think it is. There are a lot of people who want to support you. There's many more girls who are interested in science than is represented in most scientific communities right now, but I think that's going to change. And I think just pushing on with it, you'll find people who want to support you.
8: And I would also...
6: Oh, just one quick little fun fact. This year, ICEF actually had 48% of female participants, which is the highest they've ever had. And so I think, like Natalia said, it really shows us that females are being better represented in science. And to all the girls out there who are listening, I really think just pursue your dreams. Don't be afraid if all your classmates in your science class are all guys or anything. Just anything. I think it's right now is the best time to get into science.
8: And another thing that I would just say is, never give up, because for sure, not all of your science experiments and your science ventures are going to work out. But one thing that ISEF taught me and all of the other people who I went with, the three of you have taught me, is that if you never give up and you keep trying, you can make it and you can do something that could potentially change the world. And science is such an innovative field, and the importance of it, I can't even say it. And I think that it's just so important to recognize that and know that if it's something that you love to do, pursue it no matter what.
7: Yeah, same as Anya. You have to love it, because when you love something, it's on the inside and the external things don't matter. Like if your experiment fails or if your device breaks when you get to ISEF and then you have to fix it with a binder clip, that doesn't matter, because whatever's inside you, your brain and your heart, those are the things that will push you to pursue science and push you to success.
3: Was that a hypothetical, when something breaks, when you're...
7: That was very real. It's horrifyingly real.
3: I want to congratulate all of you and best wishes for continued success. And thanks for sharing that advice, too, because personally, I think the women are still very underrepresented in professions, and the way to change that is by doing what you're doing right now. Thank you.
10: This is Max Nowak, age 17, of Central Catholic High School. And the name of this poem today is My Jacket. My Jacket. I have a jacket that's very nice. It's a clean, semi-formal pullover with a zipper collar and a pocket. It has my name embroidered on the back. Fits me perfectly. And it's very warm. I love this jacket, even though I only got it recently. That's another reason why I love my jacket, actually. I only received it recently because I had to earn it. This jacket belongs to a certain activity that I do, and this activity is demanding. My jacket is a testament to the hard work I did to earn it, and everyone at school knows this activity. Everyone knows how demanding this activity is. And because everyone knows about the activity, everyone knows what this jacket means, what my jacket means. Recently, I've noticed something while wearing my warm jacket. Whenever a friend looks at me as I'm wearing it in front of them for the first time, they look confused. They look back at me and say, "I didn't know you did that." Or, "Oh, you do that too?" I always reply, "Yes, it's one of my favorite pastimes." So then I explain how I earned the jacket that I wear, because of my work in this activity. Strangely, people don't seem to accept it. They say to themselves, "Does he really do so much?" And sometimes they tell me, "There's no way that you do that." What's strange is how my friends are the ones to question me. Most of my friends at school, the ones who don't know me as well, find it hard to believe I do anything other than what they see me do, and sometimes what I tell them I do. I mean, sure, we hang out, we have all the same classes, but I don't tell them everything, neither do they tell me everything about them. But what strikes me is how they respond to my jacket, because they're responding to me and what I do. Before this jacket, to them, I was just me. Now that I wear my jacket, I am someone else. In truth, I feel they underestimate me. They haven't considered me beyond what they can see for themselves. Not all of my friends are like this. They would sound like I have a poor choice of friends. No, there are only so many that their responses surprise me. What am I to do with this? Now, I know that I'm more on the quiet side, and no one can say for sure what a quiet person is thinking or what they do when the quiet person isn't around whoever's listening to them. But around my friends, I'm not that mysterious. In fact, as my friends can tell you, I go on about the most insignificant things. Am I so mysterious for them that they couldn't possibly consider me as someone who can do more? Maybe I'm overanalyzing simple facial expressions. Maybe I'm just a bit paranoid. But at the same time, I know there are people who underestimate me. There always are. So there's always going to be someone disappointed by the fact that I don't fit their understanding. And so for this reason, I ask, what should I do? I want to be as sociable as possible. I want to be open for other people. I want to be accepted. Perhaps it would be safer to act like other people expect me to act. Perhaps I should pretend that I am the person who people think I am. Perhaps I should continue being who I am expected to be. Perhaps I shouldn't wear my jacket to school. But no, that can't be right. Why would I throw away my jacket? After all, I love my jacket. My jacket is very nice. It's a clean, semi-formal pullover with a zipper collar and a pocket. My jacket has my name embroidered on the back, and it fits me perfectly. My jacket is very warm. Stay tuned to youthexpress.org for more original writing from Pittsburgh area youth. All youth, all the time. Youth Express. Catch the future.
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12: 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Keep listening to hear it on our Music Hour on Youth Express.

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3: Lina,
4: Paulina,
5: Emily,
6: Courtney,
7: Onyx,
8: Lily,
9: Joseph,
10: Elliot,
11: and Spencer.
2: We are students from the Mount Lebanon High School and also Stiftisches Gymnasium. Yeah. And today we will be discussing the similarities and differences between cultures and lifestyles. So just as a start-off question to our conversation, are there any other cultures or countries that you guys are interested in experiencing during your lifetime?
11: Switzerland.
2: Switzerland. Yeah, that's awesome. Is there anything in particular about a Swiss culture or food or lifestyle that you're interested in?
11: I mean, I'm a big skier. Like, my dad was born in Vermont, and he grew up skiing, which he kind of passed down to me and my brother. And so I really am just interested in, like, Swiss ski culture because, like, the top 10 largest ski resorts in the world are all in, like, the French, Italian, Swiss, and Austrian Alps. And Switzerland, especially, famous for being neutral and also being one of the most prosperous countries on Earth, is really enticing to me, especially when you factor in the Swiss Alps and how killer skiing must be over there. So that's really what I find most enticing about Switzerland. In fact, I'd actually like to live in Switzerland someday.
2: Oh, yeah, that's awesome.
3: I love Switzerland.
2: Has anyone been to Switzerland before?
3: Yes, I've been there.
9: Yeah, I've been there as well.
2: That's awesome.
11: Lucky.
3: I've been there skiing a lot.
2: Cool.
3: Yeah.
2: It's nice. How did you like it?
3: It was fun. It's always fun to
7: yeah.
3: ski.
7: Yeah, what was your experience like with skiing? Like, how is it different from how it normally is, I guess?
3: I don't think it's different to ski like in Austria or something, but I just like it. I don't know. Yeah.
2: So what does everyone think about, like, the American students? What do you guys think about German food? And the German students, what do you guys think about American food?
9: I loved schnitzel. I tried it. It was amazing. Like, I think I haven't eaten much pork before, but, like, after eating schnitzel, like, I really like it now. It's, like,
2: yeah.
9: It was amazing.
2: Oh, yeah, definitely.
5: I love the American food, but it's so unhealthy.
2: Yeah.
5: It's very tasty, like, all the junk food, Raising Cane's, yes. Chipotle, all that. Crumble cookies, but it's mm-hmm. not really good, though.
3: I also like the American food, but I think, like, after these 2 weeks, I'm really looking forward to German food.
4: Yeah. And I miss bread so much. Like,
3: yes.
4: Good German bread.
2: I really like schnitzel also. My oma makes very good schnitzel and spätzle.
3: Yeah.
2: And it's so good.
3: Yes.
2: Love it.
3: I love schnitzel.
6: I don't really like German food that much. It's okay. I just, like, it's, like, not my thing. You know what I mean?
2: Yeah, definitely. Yeah.
11: I'm curious. Do you guys have, like, AmeriFair restaurants in Germany? Like, restaurants that are specifically branded as, like, American restaurants with, like, stereotypical, like, American things decorating the place in the same way that we have, like, Chinese restaurants that often have very stereotypical Chinese things just as decor?
4: We have, like, American diners.
3: Yes.
4: So, like, the waitresses are, like, dressed up, like, in the 90s, like, mm-hmm. and I don't know, it looks like...
3: It looks like in the... In the movies.
11: I mean, I feel like diner culture is more of like a 70s thing, but I get what you're talking about.
3: Yeah. But I think we only have this in like big cities like Cologne and Berlin probably, but not like in our town.
5: I have a Chinese restaurant in my town, and it also looks like a Chinese restaurant. Like, the lambs are there, and... Yeah, it's only Chinese food there, so, yeah.
3: What's your guys' favorite food?
6: Chipotle.
7: Like, in general or, like, specifically German food?
3: No, in general.
6: Mexican.
11: Sushi.
8: Yes.
4: Me too.
7: I think gyros.
9: I like trail mix.
2: Oh, trail mix is so good.
9: It's just really, it's like a good, great snack food, and it's very portable, and it's just good.
2: Yeah. I like tortellini, but I also really like ice cream. Like, I'm a huge ice cream person. I could eat all the ice cream ever. It's so good.
7: Do you prefer ice cream cake or ice cream sandwiches?
2: I don't like ice cream cake.
7: Okay.
2: Yeah. Ice cream sandwiches, I'd say they're pretty good. It depends, though. Oreo has very good

0: and culture, but also similarities that you can see from, I guess, Europe and North America?
1: I don't know if this could really be a cultural thing, but one thing that I took note of is how like a lot of things in Germany are very similar, but ever so slightly different to how we do it in the U.S. Like, I noticed that when you guys raise your hand in school, you typically do like the one finger up, whereas in the U.S. it's the full palm of your hand. And also, this isn't like a behavioral thing, but also outlets are different in Germany for plugging things in, and all of these like little things just really stuck out to me, and how like Western culture as a whole has really bled into each other, but every single Western country does things just a little bit differently, to the point where it almost feels like looking at an AI generated image where you are seeing something that looks human, but there are a bunch of very subtle differences that just feel a little off-putting. And I'm not saying that there is anything wrong with German culture. It's just saying that as someone who has always done all these things one way, it feels a little bit odd when, or off when someone else does them a different way, because that's the norms of their culture.
2: I'd say like one difference I like noticed was how open people are with smoking in like not just Germany, but Europe in general. Like I went to Croatia, like on the beach, everyone was smoking. Like it's just more common to do it out in the open. More people do it. Like while in like some places in the U.S., like people do it, but it's more taboo to smoke. Like I see more vapes than I do like people smoking actual cigarettes.
0: Oh, definitely.
3: Yeah. And I think another part that was like big for me was like all the walking, because in America we generally drive everywhere, and in Germany it was like a lot more public transport and a lot more walking. And so it was actually very nice to like walk and like see, like be in the moment and not just like drive right past it in like a car. Right.
0: Definitely. I think if I'm not mistaken, the windows are a little bit different. Yeah. What do you guys think about the windows?
4: It's weird. Like, I still try to figure out how to open the window of my bathroom because I don't know.
5: Oh my gosh. Like when we're locking the door, do it in the other
0: The other direction.
5: Yeah, the other direction.
0: Is the entertainment pretty similar? Like sports, music, TV? Do you guys think that that's pretty similar or like a little bit different?
5: I think like the sports thing here is completely different.
0: Yeah.
5: Because we don't have any school sport teams. Mm-hmm. Just a few, but not that much. And it's not common to do, to be in there. So we're just doing sports outside of school.
0: Yeah, yeah. Definitely.
1: But I will say, from what I have seen, like, the general attitudes towards sports with, like, rooting for the home team and getting very riled up about when your town's sports team is doing well is constant across national lines.
0: Yeah, definitely.
5: What do you think is the biggest difference between Germany and America?
6: This isn't, like, a big difference, but, like, is it true that, like, there's no artificial dyes in Germany in anything?
0: In the food. Like, chemicals or dyes?
5: Yeah, I'm not sure.
0: I feel like if you go to the grocery store in America, I feel like the person checking you out, if you go to a cashier, they'll, like, talk to you and, like, ask you how your day is, but I feel like in Germany it's not like that.
5: No, yeah, it's not.
0: They'll just, like scan your stuff and go.
5: So friendly.
0: Yes.
5: Yes, that's true. I think Germans are not that open. Like, yes. They not come to you and say, like, oh, how are you?
0: Yeah. Definitely. Yeah.
3: I think one of the big things, too, is that I think in Germany, like, it's a foreign concept of, like, waving hi to strangers on the street. Like, in America, that's kind of, like, a very, like, big thing. If, like, you see somebody wearing, like, a shirt that you like, then you're kind of like, hey, nice shirt. But from my experiences in Germany, that was not very common.
0: No, it's not.
3: Yeah.
7: Also, like, if you greet someone in Germany, some stranger, it might be that they don't even say hello back. So,
0: yes. Yeah.
1: I will say, though, I do feel like a lot of, like, closer friendships in the U.S. kind of felt more, like, superstitious, if that makes any sense. Like, I feel like in Germany, I saw people, like, close friends doing stuff together a lot more than

0: I typically see like friends, like high schoolers hanging out in this country. And maybe part of that is just that you guys have better infrastructure to get around without a car, and a lot of young people don't have their driver's licenses yet. But I just feel like close friends in Germany tend to do more stuff together than close friends in the United States.
1: Yeah, definitely. And I think, I'm not sure if it's true, but I think, like, in America, you only or almost only have friends from your high school.
2: Yeah, that's definitely a
1: And
2: big
1: that's
2: thing.
1: not so big in Germany.
3: Yeah.
2: Yeah.
3: Like, you just have school, and we have school and so much more.
2: Your
3: So, hobbies and other things. So, like, we have a lot outside of school.
2: Yeah, definitely. What are some things that you guys have learned from being a part of either English classes or German classes throughout the years? Anything like with languages, learning how to communicate with other people, or if you guys grew up in like a multicultural household, like how does that impact you now?
0: I mean, you kind of have a multicultural household, right, Elliot?
4: Yeah, I am from a foreign country.
0: So, how has that like impacted you?
4: I don't know.
0: And hey, that's fine.
5: Wait, what country are you from?
4: I'm from the UK originally.
5: Oh,
2: yeah.
0: You can tell because of the accent.
2: Elliot, are there any differences culturally?
4: I mean, it's the Anglosphere, so it's still
2: Yeah.
4: somewhat common, but there's a lot of differences.
2: Yeah,
4: I
2: definitely.
4: hate how everyone's really social in the US. I'm not.
0: I
4: As you can
0: agree.
4: tell, I'm not really into
2: Yeah.
4: that. And I really don't like talking to people. Also, everything in America is huge. Like, everything has to be like the best, the showiest, the flashiest. And that's really annoying.
2: Yeah, I get that.
5: When did you move to the US?
4: A while ago.
5: Okay.
6: So do you like the UK better than the US?
4: I'd say both countries probably are bad.
0: Are there any good countries in your opinion?
4: Don't know.
2: Yeah, I get that. Yeah, okay. So I think that's kind of it. That's all we have for now. Thank you for listening to a broadcast from the Youth Media Center at SLB Radio. Bye.
5: Bye.
0: Bye.
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7: Sydney,
5: Christina,
8: Josh,
9: Nick,
10: Nate.
5: We're students from Upper St. Clair High School, and we're here to talk about us and our school.
7: Dance team. At our high school, we compete and we also perform at football games. Every January, we go to Florida for nationals for UDA. This year, we're having our first competition in Detroit, November 8th. So we've been working really hard on that. We have our last home game for football. Well, maybe the last, we don't know yet, but we have to perform this Friday at the football game on Halloween. So yeah, that should be fun. And we're working very hard right now. We have multiple practices a week, but it's been a great experience so far.
8: You said you go to Florida for UDA. What is UDA?
7: So UDA stands for Universal Dance Association. High schools around the country all go to Florida and we all compete against each other. So yeah, and we all like dance at the same place, ESPN. It's really fun.
5: Josh, football game, home. How we feeling?
8: We're feeling pretty good. We're going to win. I know they do have a couple good players. Their defensive end, number 0, is pretty good. We're doing a lot of scouting report on him. Football team's pretty good this year. Lost 2 games that shouldn't really have been lost. Relationship's pretty good. A lot of camaraderie and brotherly love around the team.
7: I saw USC girls volleyball. Harper got posted. Our good friend Harper Bow got posted for something. I don't understand what goes on with volleyball, but Sydney, do you want to explain that?
11: Basically, on varsity, there's this thing called all section, and basically, there's 3 all section teams. One, the first all section team is like very good. Our 3 seniors got first all section. We have one senior and one junior on second team all section. And then our friend Harper's on third team all section with 2 other people. And it's just like get recognized for how like good you are on the team. And she plays a lot as a sophomore on varsity. So it's very cool.
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12: Hi, my name is Grace, and I'm a 12th grade student at City Charter High School. 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The piece I will be discussing is for LEAP, which stands for Leadership, Excellence, Access, and Persistent Programs End of the Year Showcase. As an artist, what makes me want to be part of this program or just be creative in general is just, I feel like whenever I create, it's for emotion, and sometimes it's also not. It's definitely diverse. I feel like as an artist, you don't have to be visually appealing to everybody to mean something. Usually people create to send a message, and sometimes people create just so they can feel something, so they can be creative. I just think that the program I'm attending, LEAP, it basically helps you tell a story, which I feel like, as I said, art helps with. LEAP basically just teaches us different ways that people have shared their stories and how those stories may have been hidden throughout the years and how we can express them, like, publicly. How we can spread the word about important issues. Artists that inspires me to create is practically any artist out there. I feel like any artist on the internet specifically, because the internet's everywhere, you can't really escape it. I think they all inspire me, especially ones that are just around my age, because it gives me a perspective that they have grown differently than me. They had their own life where they had learned different techniques and stuff. And me seeing that, it just feels like we're all completely unique, different, and different people. Especially, I feel like artists that base their whole entire, channel or account to give tutorials to people, that means a lot to me. That can inspire practically any artist, because they're able to practice based off of somebody else's directions alone. I think when I was younger, I was definitely helped a lot by artists on the internet that offer tutorials because they want to help people. And I think besides artists that are out there to create tutorials, I think music artists, poets are also inspirations to anybody, especially me. Any artist that I think is on my playlist overall inspires me, because whenever I listen to music, I'll be wanting to draw all of a sudden. And that can also not just be restricted to music alone, or paintings, drawings. It can also be just movies or TV shows, because that itself is art. They tell stories in their own way. And I usually just feel like I want to just draw whatever I feel whenever I watch something, too. Thoughts, feelings, or memories that I want to invoke in this piece for myself and the audience is a crazy question. I think because of recent matters that are kind of spreading popularity, and this just came to mind to me at first, I'm speaking out personally against AI and AI art, because artificial intelligence is hard to escape today in a world where a lot of companies don't want to waste their money on real artists and think it's a lot easier and cheaper to just have AI do the work for them, because I don't know, they just think it's a better part for their business. But obviously, I don't agree with that, because AI, it does grow, but it only grows because of us entirely. It grows because of humans that it's taking from. And so eventually, if AI ever comes to a point where no artists are allowed to be able to work because AI had just taken over, it can't really grow anymore, because there's no new art to consume to develop more. It just feels like a theme where a lot of people remain unappreciated until the last second. It's like in every movie out there, somebody that will be like a martyr, they're the one that speaks for everybody, and they're right the whole time, but nobody believes them until the very end. I feel like that's what the situation is. The other day, I saw a Verizon advertisement, and
5: It was on TV. So usually when you see something on TV, you believe that it's fully developed, it's professional. But to my dismay, it was obviously artificial intelligence. It's AI, and it made me clearly disappointed. As somebody who doesn't use Verizon, but I also use my own network provider, I feel like if it comes to a point where almost everything that I've used and supported by myself because it doesn't use AI, it eventually does use AI, I wouldn't know where to go from there because it doesn't like feel natural. Because in artists, you can tell that they put time and effort and they care about what they do because they obviously worked hard for it in the first place. It's just whenever I see people disagree saying that AI is better and it's better developed and more creative, I just want them to like wonder, where is this AI getting its stuff from in the first place? I don't think it'd be anything without the artist today. My final product, when I'm imagining it currently, I just want it to invoke AI before. AI before it developed how it is now and how it's tried to perfect itself, I feel like I'd want to create a piece that's mainly imperfection, because while humans are imperfect and they are prone to having their mistakes, they are able to grow and also notice their mistake quickly. Because in AI, they won't care because they're a freaking robot. They won't automatically notice their mistakes unless they're prompted to make a whole new art piece entirely. But when you're somebody who draws and you look back at your old art, for me personally, I'll just want to redraw it and see how much I've grown. But as an artificial intelligence, as AI, you'll just have a whole new prompt entirely. It won't be the same thing as you had before because it's a completely new art style that it stole from. I imagine that when I'd create it, it'd have not realistic features, like three eyes, noses merging into each other, hands merging into each other, an extra hand, an extra finger, because it's obvious right now to tell that it's AI, but I feel like in the future, it's gonna be harder, but I just wanted to pick a piece where it was like, you could clearly tell that it's AI and that it won't be as perfect as a human's imperfection. As I said here, to get very specific, I just said that they steal from others, like I said earlier, because AI literally won't be anything. It's artificial. That means it's artificially stealing art. So in the future, there is a point where it won't be able to have new pieces to steal from. Because, like mentioned, companies think that it's cheaper to steal from these people. So obviously, a lot more companies are going to jump on the bandwagon, and so these artists won't be getting paid because they won't be getting hired. So then there just won't be anywhere to steal from. So all the movies, all the TV shows, I've been seeing actors that are having AI, and it'd be a young, beautiful AI woman. And so obviously, a lot of companies want old and youthful actors, so they'd pick that over anybody else any day, I'd assume. So it just feels like it's starting to become everywhere, and I just wanted to invoke a piece where you can tell that it's starting to grow everywhere. And just because it's starting to spread doesn't mean it's good at all. In conclusion, I just feel like as an artist, watching AI spread everywhere is really starting to hurt me because I know how much emotion can be put into something just for it to get stolen in the first place. I really hope that this future realizes how much it's starting to ruin the environment just for a couple of cuts on the money.
9: My name is Johanna. I'm in second grade at the Environmental Charter School in Pittsburgh, Pennsylvania. Poaching makes me concerned about the future of the world, and here's why. animals did not do anything to us, so why should we try to hurt them? Instead of poaching, I wish people would look at the animals and admire them. Poaching is illegal, so if you poach, you could go to jail. It also causes animals to become endangered. Specifically, the snow leopard, tiger, elephant, rhinos, all of Ridley turtles, paddlefish, and musk deer are all endangered from poaching. In my opinion, poaching impacts all of us, and I think we can work together to make the world a better place. This is Johanna for the Environmental Charter School Second Grade Persuaders.
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13: Catalina
14: and Styx
10: and me. And we will be talking about what it is like to be people from different aspects of life and how we come together and how we've come to be in the same place. So, Catalina, would you like to start with introducing your story?
13: Yes.
10: And your research?
13: Yeah, so I am Catalina. I'm a four-year PhD student in engineering and public policy. I come to study, first of all, because I wanted to have my kids in an opportunity to learn English and have an opportunity to see things that rather back home we couldn't make it. So I won this scholarship that I'm on and I start researching about oil and gas wells, the old idle wells that are not responsible, the companies are not responsible for those wells anymore and government has to block in them. And they are like in the houses, in the streets, like they are everywhere. And they are having like a lot of problems of, related with methane emissions and water contamination.
10: This is Tatiana, by the way. And I'm a high school student at City High, and although I was born in the United States, I feel as though, in a more political sense, I reverted to Islam, so the way that I see the world is also not from a view that is very typical. So I feel like I see the effects in my life that politics and the government play, and even like the housing opportunities, like the privileges that you have, it's not... I don't have like as many privileges as I had before. And even when I was born being African American, I already had some of those privileges as a US citizen taken away. What about you, Styx?
14: I'm mixed, which means like my mom is black, my dad's white. And although I don't think I've experienced a lot of discrimination. Like when I was in middle school at Provident, a kid asked if I was adopted because they only saw my white side of the family. And like, I might not have, like, experienced a lot of discrimination, but, like, I definitely feel a little alien in some communities that might fit me more. Like, I don't always fit in the black groups, I don't always fit in the white groups, and it always feels a little weird to just be me, because some people just straight up don't know what I am. And I literally had a woman, like, ask if my mom was light-skinned because of how light my skin is.
10: So do you both, and I'll like also answer this question, is there something specific that would make you feel better in the society? For me, it would probably be just seeing more groups where I could meet people that are like me and we could talk about our experiences without it having to be super formal. Like we could just share and you could know that you're not alone.
14: I guess having more space to like, I'm not exactly sure what would make me as a mixed person feel more in a part of community, but like having more of like just interracial groups to like just talk about. Also, I view myself as punk because I'm mixed, so like more punk stuff, and like there's a bookstore and all that.
13: And yeah, I think from my personal experience, I could feel better in the society if I always focus on what bridge us as human beings instead of what divide us. So it's easier to make connections with others if you just only see the things that are connected.
10: So I agree with that, and kind of wrapping this up, although it is short, this would be more of a like a conversation that you could look at in your family? Like, what is something that would make you feel more seen in your own communities? And no matter what you look like, at the end of the day, we are all human. So what, like, characteristics do we all share? And why is it that these policies and the government and the way that society is structured makes our lives so different, yet we're the same? And that's a question for everyone to think about. But this is Tatiana.
13: And Catalina.
14: And Stix.
10: And we're signing out. Thank you.
15: Hi. My name is Gabrielle.
16: Gallic Johnson.
17: Dodger McCoy.
18: John Wilson.
15: Let's talk about our favorite movies.
18: SpongeBob SquarePants, Wicked.
16: It was Wicked.
15: Share something from Wicked.
17: My favorite movie is Smurfs 2.
15: Vanity Smurf.
17: Vanity Smurf has a mirror.
15: Tell us your favorite song. Let's talk about Benson Boone.
17: My favorite song from Benson Boone is Mystical Magical.
15: Mystical Magical.
17: Yeah.
15: How does the song make you feel?
17: Happy.
15: Happy?
17: Yeah.
15: What's your favorite class?
16: Math.
17: Me and Mrs. Granger used the student council. I see a lot of young people there. I was playing bocce with the younger people.
15: Tell me what you're thankful for, John.
18: Singing, eating, and playing with toys. And see Skylar play with Maurice.
15: Tell them about Maurice.
16: Maurice is a boy in our class. He's not here.
17: I'm thankful for praying with my family. I went to go see my three cousins. We were playing outside for a little bit. I ate Thanksgiving and start cooking some food with my parents.
16: Thankful for my cousin. We turkey and
15: mashed potatoes.
16: Mashed potatoes and mac and cheese. And then we ate pumpkin pie.
19: What do you want for Christmas?
17: A black Xbox.
15: Oh.
17: My white one broke.
15: Is there any jerseys you want?
18: Yes, it's Giants and Patriots, Colts, Falcons, and basketball. I'm going to wear my shirts to school.
15: What's your favorite Christmas song?
18: On the first day of Christmas, how true a gift to me, a partridge in a bear tree. On the second day of Christmas, my true gift to me, two turtle dogs and a partridge in a pear tree. On the third day of Christmas, my true gift to me, three twin hens, two turtle dogs and a partridge in a pear tree.
15: We have a pro here, everyone. Thank you. Give a round of applause for all the students and everybody in this room.
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21: We're eighth grade students from Environmental Charter School, and we're here to talk about music.
23: Really, to get me to where I am musically, I think it would be my uncle. Really, before he came along, I was mostly listening to like whatever was in the charts in 2018. I used to be like a big Justin Bieber fan. Everybody in my family has the most differing music taste, but all stays in the rock genre. Like, for instance, my dad listens to like indie and mostly the underground stuff. It was a weird childhood with that.
21: When I was younger, my mom used to play Paramore in the car in the mornings before I went to school. My aunt is the one that introduced me to Linkin Park before I really knew about them. And I liked them so much, I just recently went to one of their concerts. They were really, really nice. I saw one of my friends there. My aunt was there too. She also got me into other bands. We've seen multiple concerts together, multiple nu metal band concerts. There's actually this cover band that comes around to Pittsburgh every so often and plays a lot of nu metal that I'm going to in January.
25: I'm going to say my sister's old boyfriend and my mom. They mainly just played the music around me a lot when I was younger, so that's it.
21: Do you have a favorite artist?
25: It's J.I.D.
21: Nice.
23: Soundgarden for me.
21: That's the one thing. I don't have an overall favorite artist. I have favorite artists within genres.
1: Favorite artist right now is probably Pierce the Veil. If I had to pick a favorite song by them, it's probably Bulls in the Bronx from the Collide with the Sky album or Emergency Contact. Those two are really good.
23: I've been in a couple bands. I've been on small tours in the East. I haven't gone anywhere near West. I'd like to do something with it. I don't think I have a chance to. I don't think I get taken very seriously for my age.
25: One of our friends, David, he got me listening to one song. He said Headstrong. I'm not going to say I'm a huge fan, but it does sound nice.
1: Headstrong is one of the first songs I started listening to when I first got into, like, rock and metal. I listened to it on repeat, nonstop. I recently died down listening to it because once you listen to a song so many times, it gets kind of repetitive. Me, Charlie, David, and someone who doesn't go to our school, Riley, are in a band that we created around last year, named it Obscure. Did like two performances for the school, which really have to redo them. We've improved as musicians since then. We plan on like going farther more into stuff with the band.
21: So far, we've only done covers of Green Day, and right now we're working on a song by 3 Days Grace. And I'm hoping to take a more nu metal leaning sort of direction. Since like very early sixth grade, I've been into stuff around the nu metal genre. Now, I really like sludge metal and thrash. One of my favorite bands is Crowbar. One of my favorite albums is Sonic Exis in its purest form. It was released around early 2003, and ever since I discovered it a bit ago, I've been listening to it nonstop. Same thing with Acid Bath. I used to be really into Acid Bath and their debut album called When the Kite String Pops. My favorite song by them is Jezebel. It's not exactly like something I'd recommend to one of my friends, but I really like them.
1: When I first met Charlie, she made me a playlist, and I started listening to it, and I picked out songs that I liked, songs that I didn't like. And eventually, I started getting into nu metal. More recently, I got more into the emo genre, with artists like Pierce the Veil, My Chemical Romance, Panic the Disco. I still don't know much about it, so I'm not very knowledgeable, so I probably would get genres and genre names wrong. Recently, Charlie has recommended me some artists to get into slam metal. Artists like, I don't think I can say these names.
21: Acrania.
1: There's, like, stuff I gotta get used to, like the gutturals and whatever, which is kind of, like, off-putting to me because I can't really understand what they're saying.
21: Gutturals, pig squeals.
1: Yeah, sounds like garbage disposal noises.
21: For Youth Express, this is Charlie.
1: Jelani.
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3: Hello, my name is Finn, and I'm a 12th grade student at City Charter High School. You're listening to an artist statement recorded in the Youth Media Center at SLB Radio. This piece I will be discussing is for the Leadership, Excellence, Access, and Persistence Program's end-of-year showcase. When it comes to being an artist, I think I'm more casual with it, so I'm not really too creative. I'm not making much, but I want to do more, and I don't have that much motivation for it. But I say, like, an artist that inspires me, one of my really close friends, she makes like a lot of really good art of characters and stuff, and seeing her talent has just like given me more motivation and inspiration, because she's been doing this for like 10 years, and just seeing how well she does gives me inspiration to do similar, even if I still kind of compare myself and it makes it harder. But that's fine. It's always good to set goals, I think. I say as of now, I don't have like a direct idea of what I'm going to do, but you know, I think I might do like just like kind of what I did last year, some sort of minor political thing, because there's a lot of political issues going on and not everyone's fully aware of it, even though I think it's like really obvious and like right in everyone's face. But apparently to some people it isn't. So, you know, gotta have someone that's going to express that, someone that's going to be here, like saying all that. I'm thinking, again, just like last year, I'm going to do it as a poster. Because it's like, it's like a kind of simple thing to do, which is better for me because I'm not too good at making things, but it can still get thoughts across very well, especially if you do like really good with imaging and whatnot, like making it pop more and draws people's attention. So hopefully with what I make, everyone will be able to like understand what I'm trying to say with it, but I do have some fear that some people are going to be a little bit more dense and just not fully understand it, because there's a lot of people like that. But, again, hopefully everyone can. And that is all.
0: Hi, my name is Adrian, and I'm a 12th grade student at City High. You are listening to an artist statement recorded in the Youth Media Center at SLB Radio. The piece I will be discussing is for the Leadership, Excellence, Access, and Persistence Program's End of the Year Showcase. I am a poet and music artist, and I like to write about my feelings and personal experience, and I joined this program to express how I feel to others and hopefully help others too. Someone that inspires me is XXXTentacion, because he spoke about mental health, bettering yourself, and stopping violence, and having peace. And he also created a community where everyone are friends. I create music to help spread awareness about mental health, drug abuse, and gun violence. All these things that has affected me personally. And I also want to create a community where everyone are friends and don't feel left out. I hope my final product spreads awareness about mental health and to show people to take it seriously and don't ignore it. Get help before it's too late. Thank you for listening. This is Adrian, signing out.
2: 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I think it's cool to care, and so do the people at Ceasefire PA. 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They also make sure that you never become a victim. More information is available at 215-923-3151 or at ceasefirepa.org. Ceasefire PA is another example of people who know it's cool to care.
4: Hello, my name is Nevaeh. I'm a 12th grade student at City Charter High School. You are listening to an artist statement recorded in the Youth Media Center at SLV Radio. The piece I will be discussing is for the Leadership, Excellence, Access, and Persistence Program End of the Year Showcase. For me, I think as an artist, I'm very open. I'm always changing how I like to express myself and my art. I always end up switching. Like, at first, I really loved to express myself through painting and drawing, all that type of stuff. But I think over the years, I've definitely changed the way I like to express myself. Like, right now, I'm more into expressing myself through photography, and I've been really into more fashion media, if you can consider that as an art. I feel like it is, but I definitely like that more. I'm going more in that direction. I feel like what made me want to do this program is the idea of being around other people my age who just want to make a change or a difference in their community or around the world, no matter how big or small it is. I feel like everyone here wants to change something for the better. Honestly, I also just love the idea of like being around other creative people and us bonding with that, different experiences and showing each other's art. I just like connecting with that. I feel like I don't have a set type of art or artist that inspires me at the moment. I take inspiration from everyone and everything around me. Everything inspires me in different ways. I like to pick up different things from, like I said, everywhere around me and include that in my art, whether it's the people, the things I see, just all that type of stuff. Okay, so I know we're supposed to know not exactly what we want to do yet for our creative piece. If I'm being honest, I don't have like a set idea on what I want to do for the project piece, but I definitely want to make sure that I'm confident with it this time. I feel like last year, while it was like good, I got the project done on time and everything, I wasn't as confident as I should have been in what I did. I feel like there was a lot of things at the end that I wanted to change. And this year, especially since it's our last year, I want to make sure I'm fully confident in what I'm going to do. So, yeah, while I'm not sure exactly what I want to do, and like I said, I want to make sure I'm confident with what I want this year. I definitely want to go more the photography route. Last year, like I said, I did painting,
6: But like I said, over the years, like the idea of the way I like to express myself has changed, definitely to photography. So probably going to go that route this year. Yeah, once again, I'm not exactly sure yet, but I'll figure that out sooner or later. So yeah, I guess this is the end of my artist statement. Thank you.
7: Hello, my name is Zara, and I'm a 12th grade student at City Charter High School. You are listening to an artist statement recorded at the Youth Media Center at SLB Radio. The piece I will be discussing is for the Leadership Excellence Access and Persistence Program's End of Year Showcase. I am an artist who uses art as an emotional outlet or as a diary. I want to get better in drawing and sculpture and all other media that I can get my hands on to teach others to use art in a way similar to the way I use it. In a way that you can barf up all your feelings and make them something tangible. Some of my inspirations are Louis Wayne, famous for drawing all sorts of psychedelic style cats, big on cats, old comics, cartoons, indie animation, graffiti art are all very big inspirations because they are all very raw and focusing on representation and putting yourself out there. For my purpose and audience, I'd say I want this to reach anyone who can see themselves in me or sees me as someone similar to them or as an inspiration. I want to throw my feelings out there completely raw and disturbing and messy and just real. I want people to relate to and question and analyze and kind of be like shocked or disturbed by my art. One of my favorite quotes is, "Art is meant to comfort the disturbed and disturb the comfortable." Visualizing my final project, I feel like it's going to be much different than last year. Last year was definitely influenced by my family and my identity on a geographical sense. I did my project about how being Palestinian has affected my life. But this year, I think I want to do it about me and not who I am in the sense that who, like, how the world describes me. I want to do me from the inside out. I want it to be as raw and messy and confusing and kind of ugly, like as my sketchbooks can be sometimes. I don't want it to be made for anyone else. I want it to be made for me, and I want it to be something that I'm putting myself out there and people can interpret it how they will, but I'm not going to make something easily digestible. I want it to be a challenge. That's all for me, and that was my artist statement.
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11: Hello, my name is Hasnia and I'm a 12th grade student at City High. 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The piece I will be discussing is for the Leadership, Excellence, Access, and Persistent Program's End of Year Showcase. Who are you as an artist and what makes you want to be part of this program or creative in general? I want to be the type of creative that inspires and does things out of the ordinary and does things that are new for other people, whether that helps them into those spaces or not. The types of art that excites me and inspires me are pieces like the piece that an artist made in awareness of AIDS using candy, starting at his partner's weight and demonstrating what the illness did to him. For the pieces that I want to make, I want to be able to bring attention to something that people don't know about or bring attention to things that people might not be comfortable speaking about. For my final project, I want to create something about my culture or about a social issue that is important to me, and I'm hoping that I can really put in the work for it and make something that I really like.
22: My name is Jacquees, and I am a 12th grade student at City High. 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The piece I will be discussing is for Leadership, Excellence, Access, and Persistence Program End of the Year Showcase. To be honest, I've never been the artist type. I went into this program to challenge myself and to prove to myself that I can accomplish things even when I'm not comfortable in the situation. It's really hard to be able to look at the bigger picture when you think everything is wrong and that you can't do it. I think it wasn't art, like an artist that inspired me or any type of art. It was more of myself or my inner self. I think I want to be artistic and I want to be able to do things in the arts, but I've blocked myself off so many times from doing it because I didn't think it would fit the standard for artistry in this day and age, which is not true. I know that's not true, but it was kind of hard to like see it. For my project, it will mostly be about self-healing because I think self-healing is such a interesting concept, and I think it's really not talked about as it should be. I think people look at it as a way of like, if you do this, then you'll be okay, and that you'll be the better version of yourself after through and through. But self-healing is, it feels really hard sometimes, and it generally is not that easy as people make it out to be, especially when you are confronting something that really is personal and that you haven't confronted in a long time. I do struggle with self-healing, and it does kind of get in the way of personal life choices and stuff like that, but I think one day I'll get there, and this is one of the steps I can take to get to that point where I can look back and know that I was able to do it. And I might not be fully recovered after it, but at least I feel a little more better after completing it. I really don't know what my project is going to be yet. I've been like thinking of ideas. One of my ideas was to have a plant and cut it every month and then keep growing it over and over to watch as it keeps growing back and it doesn't like wilt away. Or I was going to get 3 jars and then smash one of them and then smash another one and put it back together and then leave the other one as normal. And the reason behind this is just, I think it will show that process of healing yourself, but not like to the point where you're going to be perfect again, because nobody's perfect and you never ever will be perfect, but it will heal you enough to the point where you're able to live your life to the best you can, even after everything. And it's kind of like a way of like showing that the process, that's a process that won't stop. I mean, you can self-heal from things from like past and stuff, but you're always going to have to self-heal from something for the rest of your life. New things, future things, past, present tense, it doesn't matter. You're always going to have to heal over something, because the world is not a really good place sometimes, and it's really hard to be in a world like that. But I think after this project, I think I'll feel more better about everything. And I think I'll be way more confident in myself to be able to say what I want to say to the world without being afraid of being judged or afraid that I'm in the wrong for believing and thinking what I believe in. Thank you.
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12: This is Mason.
13: This is Finn.
14: This is Leah.
24: This is Zoe.
5: We're 8th grade students from Environmental Charter School, and we're here to talk about music.
14: I listen to a variation of music. I listen to a lot of pop, and I would say alt music.
24: I don't have a specific genre. I just like whatever I like.
26: I listen to a lot of stuff. It's like, I sometimes listen to Taylor Swift, but I mainly like Chapel Roan and Girl in Red and Billie Eilish.
27: I listen to Mac Miller. Hey, I love him. I listen to Morgan Wallen too. Have you guys ever heard about Tate McRae?
26: I know like one or two songs.
28: I've been listening to Rod Wave.
29: Oh. I've been broke so many times, I don't know what to feel.
28: So I have a YouTube Shorts account, right? And I make funk songs, right? And then I make troll face edits out of the funk songs, right? I post them on YouTube Shorts, and I get a bunch of views. My last video, I got 20 views. 15 of them were for my cousins. 4 of them were from my mom's, and then 7 of them were from my dog.
26: Well, I'm not really making my own music, but I take singing lessons, and I'm doing a little bit of piano in that. I mainly just do singing of songs that I like and I already know.
14: I am learning how to play the piano or the keyboard. I am interested in music in like a band way. I don't really have a plan for what I want to do with it.
27: I like to make music, but like I like to make Notre Dame music. Like, you know Notre Dame, the college, right? So like their theme songs, like I try to make music for that, but it's like do do do do do do do and like that. Yeah, it's pretty cool.
25: I make beats for Osama-san. He makes a song out of the beats and he sends it back to me and I can listen to it and then he releases it.
28: Go check out my La Boo Boo Funk remix. For Youth Express, this is Desmond.
27: Mason.
25: Finn.
14: Leah.
24: Daphne. Zoe.
28: And that's the ECS crew signing out.
9: 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I'm in 11th grade at Montour High School, and you're listening to Youth Express. 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
10: 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Ka-chow!
12: Hi, this is Moss reporting for Youth Express. I have with me Jaden.
13: I'm Jaden Greening, and I'm an 18-year-old senior at Pittsburgh Kappa 6 through 12, and I make movies.
12: Today we're going to be talking about your first film experience and just film in general. So let's start with, how long have you been doing film?
13: I think I've been doing film since 2023 or two or three, yeah.
12: So what would you say you do the most of, like your role and your style?
13: Well, I think just by default, I write the most because you write a lot that doesn't get made. So I spend a lot of time writing. And then next, probably really... producing other people's and my own work.
12: Is that your favorite role on set?
13: No, I do like directing the most. It's just the way the cookie crumbles.
12: What genre would you say that you make the most?
13: Definitely drama. Trying to extend into some psychological thriller stuff right now, but currently drama, yeah.
12: So would you say there was an inciting incident that got you into film, or would you just say it was gradual?
13: It was pretty inciting. I had a friend who had consistently done the 48-hour film festival with her ex-boyfriend until they broke up, and she knew I had a camera, and I did photography, and she was just like, hey, like, I know you have a camera, do you want to do this project with me? And I was like, I guess. I had no idea what I was getting into, honestly. We shot the movie on my Canon Rebel T7 with stock lenses, so... It was pretty bad, but...
12: Would you consider that to be your first film?
13: Yeah, I would say that that was the first real thing that I did, outside of, like, stupid little projects for class, yeah.
12: Yeah, can you tell me some more about it?
13: Okay, so the title was Do You Ever Just Think? And it was a teen dark comedy was the theme that we were given. It was a dark comedy. And I put that in air quotes because, it was dark for my, like, 14-year-old mind, so it really wasn't quite so dark. And it was more just like offensive a little bit. It was but it was about this group of, I think it was 5 teenagers or maybe 4, who get lost in the woods while tripping, and that was the movie. And one of the friends goes missing and they think a bear ate him, but it turns out that the bear sounds that they were hearing was just that friend throwing up in a different area of the woods.
12: Huh. What did you do for that film? You said you brought the camera.
13: I did, like, me and my friend did basically everything. We wrote it together. We directed it together. She was in it, and I was operating the camera, obviously. I edited it, unfortunately. And, yeah, that's about it. But so I was very involved for that one.
12: How did that project go for you?
13: Well, the camera died in the middle of shooting in the woods, and we had to film the rest on my phone, which... was obviously not ideal. The audio was much better after we switched to my phone, though, I will say. And then, afterwards, the reason that I guess I stuck with it was, every movie gets screened for better or for worse for the 48. So I got to see my movie on the screen, and I saw all these people watching it, and I realized that that was something that I wanted to do again.
12: What do you think came naturally to you on set?
13: Okay, yeah, for sure. Something that was really natural for me due to my background in theater was working with the actors, which is why I love directing so much. It's so, not exhilarating, I guess. No, exhilarating. To pull a good performance out of an actor who either doesn't think they can do it or wasn't doing it before. And, you know, seeing them finally, like, get into the character and give, like, a great performance is just really incredible. Hard part would definitely be planning is difficult. And staying organized on set as well. When you don't have a big team of people behind you, as a director, it's super easy to get kind of lost in the sauce and either lose track of time or lose track of what you need to be doing at a given moment. So that's definitely the hardest thing for me. I mean, it's what happens when you're kind of doing it by yourself as a director without a team behind you.
12: What other jobs have you done on set?
13: Okay, so I have acted in a couple short films, one that I produced and that was written by my girlfriend, and another one who a kind of acquaintance of mine, now friend, but acquaintance at the time, reached out to me and knew that I did movies and had been on my sets before and asked me to act in his mob movie. And it was, you know, it turned out interestingly. Of course, it was a bunch of teenagers acting like mobsters, so there's that to consider. But all in all, it was a good experience. So acting is definitely like the most different thing than I usually do that I have done.
12: So do you think that being a youth filmmaker and casting mostly teenagers makes it any harder to find people that are right for the roles that you write?
13: Yes and no. A lot of teenagers are more willing to work for free, which is obviously a perk because people just want to, you know, they want to do things. And luckily, I'm pretty connected through my school, which is performing arts, and through theater programs I do, I meet a lot of people who are interested in acting. It is harder to find people for crew positions than you would expect. Not a lot of young people are as into film as you would expect either. So that's definitely more difficult. But actor-wise, sometimes it's hard to find people who, if you have a really specific type of role that's kind of different from the people that you know, it can be hard, yeah.
12: What do you think is the most important piece of advice that you would give to an aspiring filmmaker?
13: Surround yourself with people who want to do the same thing. The help that you receive on set can really make or break a production. With my bigger projects, my feature film projects, I would not have been able to finish them without the people that I surrounded myself with, besides the actors. Unit production manager, people watching the scripts, script supervisors, that's what I'm trying to think of. So yeah, surround yourself with as many people on the crew side that really are dedicated to it as you can.
12: Yeah, and I just wanted to open it up to you, maybe to talk about just stuff I didn't ask about, or to promote a project that you're on.
13: Yeah, so I guess just a little bit more about some of the stuff I've done. I recently premiered my first feature film, How to Be Brave is the title. It's a teen drama about five friends who coincidentally meet in their high school parking lot and become really close after that, and when one of them dies, they all have to learn how to cope with that, and it kind of fractures the group until they eventually find each other again. I like to think it's pretty beautiful. It made some people cry at the premiere. I learned a lot from that project, though, just generally about film and what I want to do in the future. And then upcoming for me, I'm working on a feature film script. Working title is The Prophet, A Modern Tragedy. And it is a surrealist adaptation of Oedipus Rex, the Greek tragedy. Heavy on the adaptation. It's very loose, but it carries over a lot of themes. The main character is like really into Greek myths and storybooks, so that's why we wanted to lean into that. But yeah, that's my next project, and I'm writing it with my good friend Rocco Comoromeo.
12: Where can people find more about those?
13: You can find more on the Greening Productions Instagram page. That's the name of the sort of pseudo-production company I run. Yeah, there's a lot of information about How to Be Brave there. We're working on a release now. Not a lot of information about this upcoming project, so you're probably the first to hear.
12: Awesome. And then I just wanted to ask one more question. Are there any organizations, institutions, groups that have really helped you as a filmmaker?
13: Honestly, no. I've kind of been slumming it out here by myself. Not by myself, with people, but not with any really organizations or anything like that. I would say I have been aided by my school in certain ways. You know, I mean, you make a lot of connections, and there are a lot of faculty members who are willing to help you. But yeah, I would say I've gained a lot from my school, but other than that, not much.
12: Would you say that flying mostly solo has had an effect on your journey as a filmmaker?
13: For sure. it's not a good thing. It is good to like kind of learn how to get your footing by yourself, because you kind of learn more of your own opinions about things and how you like to work. But at a point, it's probably important to kind of open up and branch out. I'm not really very well connected with any groups or anything, which is why I don't use the resources. But yeah, no, I definitely don't think it's a good idea to stay by yourself for as long as I have.
12: Thank you so much for coming on.
13: Yes, thank you for having me.
12: This has been an interview with Jaden for Youth Express. This is Moss, signing off.

0: integral part that communal spaces play in fostering social connection. This space serves as a gathering place for people to connect and create social bonds. These places are utilized for exchanging ideas and discussing the current events of the time. The third space was a designated area for people to come together to socialize and relax away from home or work that is either cheap or free. In my teenage years, my friends and I would walk to the Carnegie Library after school. This was a place that we could sit and talk about what's going on in school or our lives and didn't have to worry about money. It was our third space. We had a plethora of resources at our disposal. We could make art, our own movies, or just get involved in different programs. However, I noticed as time progressed, I don't have a place to be besides school, work, and home. And when talking to others, it seems like I'm not the only one. I assumed it must come with age and more responsibilities. But this is an issue that deeply resonates with children and teens as well. It comes down to the structure of our society now, which has led to the disappearance of our third space. Our world has slowly become car dependent, leading areas to become less accessible to those who can't drive. Cities and towns used to be densely populated, containing many local businesses such as coffee shops, family-owned restaurants, boutiques, and bookshops that could be visited by foot. These were third spaces that were easily accessible, that people gathered to relax and socialize. As more prominent corporations like big box department stores or fast food chains replace smaller local companies, our spaces have become reduced. I remember being a teenager in the summer and walking down to the Southside Works to go see a movie. It was a nice way to cure summer boredom and to get out of the house just for a little bit. I don't really go to the movies anymore, not after Southside Works went out of business. It was never about what was playing at the time. It was just a place to be that was close enough to get to. Euclidean zoning, a type of zoning that allows only one type of land per zone, has separated our living area from commercial areas, which leads to the gradual decline of having these businesses intertwined with the same areas we live in. Because of the separation, these spaces are placed in areas that are harder to reach by foot. Those who aren't able to access cars only have one option to have the ability to get to their third space, and it's public transit. However, public transit has become infrequent and unreliable in our country. In some areas, buses or trains don't come frequently enough, or don't come in certain areas at all, making these spaces inconvenient for them. The idea of the third space is somewhere we can relax and escape from home or work responsibilities, and we've found a way to replace the third space to fit our modern times. Social media has many of the same benefits as the third space. It allows us to engage with other people and get news about what's going on in our community and the current events of the world. It gives us access to communicate with others in a matter of seconds, not to forget the best part being we can engage with the third space anywhere at any time. As someone who relies on the bus as my main mode of transport, I found it easier to get sucked into TikTok. I don't have to wait 30 minutes for a bus, and then the additional time to get from point A to point B. I can escape from my life for a little while without getting up and going somewhere. I found TikTok a new form of third space. But as I continue to use this app as a place to relax, I find I get sadder and more anxious about the world around me. Social media deprives us of human interaction. Having an in-person bond is an essential aspect for humans to have. Without it, people become more anxious and insecure because of the isolation they face. People need a physical, interpersonal relationship to survive, which is why some European countries are implementing the 15-minute city project. This project is to help make our first, second, and third spaces accessible by just a 15-minute walk or bike ride because we can't live if we don't have our third space. Us Pittsburghers pride ourselves in the community that we've built, but slowly being erased by the car-dependent structure of our city. We need to join this trend to bring our community back together.
1: Hi, I'm Alex. I'm 17, and right now I'm an intern at SLB Radio and the drummer of the Pittsburgh metal band Underneath. I've been into metal throughout my entire life, and now it's become a part of me. And in this series, you're going to hear the details about how the band I'm in now became the band it is today. You'll also hear about the process we went through to develop our newest album. But first, I'm going to tell you about how I even managed to enter the metal scene, and how I managed to do it all starting at the age of 16 years old. For background, music has been a part of my life since the very beginning. I started playing guitar back in 2013, and I began drumming in 2020.

0: Grew up on metal, with bands like Metallica, Slayer, and Avenged Sevenfold. Little me had great music taste and I didn't even know it, and I have my dad to thank for that. Throughout the years, I got better and better at playing and I started learning more advanced material. More opportunities opened up to me, even ones from across the world. In my freshman year of high school, I actually got to compose music for a video game for a little while. And this was fully remote, over Discord, and it wasn't just a little song making for a level or two. I was getting paid for making albums worth of music for this game. It was my first time actually working with someone on music and creating songs based on a feeling or setting. I still practiced my instruments throughout this, and as time went on, I eventually worked my way up to creating covers and posting them online. I had a lot of fun doing this, and after every song I'd post, I'd make sure to challenge myself further with the next one. I feel like this period really helped give me the set of skills that I use today in my playing, and this method of gaining experience really sped things up for me. After a while, it just became a habit, and now my page is filled with covers. So, it was April 2023, and at this time I was discovering more and more artists in the metal scene at the time. This was also a little after I started going to Preserving in New Kensington, which I can confidently say is my favorite music venue in Pittsburgh. Just to give you an idea, imagine 3 music venues, all different sizes, plus a record shop with anything a metal or hardcore fan could want, all in one building. For the venues, there's a big room for big bands, the underground for slightly smaller and local bands, and the DIY room where anyone's welcome to book a show. Anyways, Preserving was having the Chaos and Carnage Tour, which is basically a mini metal festival on wheels, at the main stage. Me and a few of my friends decided to go. We wanted to get there at the very beginning so we could see all 9 bands play. Now, the 2 bands that played at the beginning of the show were local openers, and they weren't a part of the tour. And one of those openers just so happened to be the local band Fall of Babylon, which I'll explain the significance of later. After they and a few other bands played, the band Sangosugabog pulled up on stage, and their set was awesome, terrifying almost. But then, during one of the breaks in between songs, their vocalist Devin pulls out a football.
1: You got a football. I'm gonna throw this in the middle of the pit. Whoever has it, that's cool. Whoever gives it to me at the end of our set gets a free shirt. You got that? You got that, Pittsburgh?
0: Now, I've never heard anything like this at a show, like ever. I knew I was in for a treat when I came to this show, but this is something I could have never expected. So you can imagine how chaotic it was not even a few seconds into the song. Remember those giant leaf piles you jumped into as a kid during the fall? Imagine that, but the leaves are people, and the people jumping in are even angrier people. Of course, I recorded the whole thing and posted it for everyone to see, but what I didn't expect was for that video to become my most popular post, gaining like 12,000 likes. I'd never experienced attention at this level before, and I can't lie, it was pretty cool. Through this video, I got a comment from Tad, the guitarist of Fall of Babylon, mentioning that they played that show. I told him that their set was sick and I liked them a lot, and he eventually saw the covers I had posted. He ended up actually reaching out to me to see if I was interested in joining the band, and of course, I really wanted to. The only thing was that I had never been a part of something like that before. I mean, I just turned 16 at the time. I knew for sure I could play this stuff, but I didn't know anything about playing live music with other people. Up until that point, I just played over songs in my room and jammed with my dad. But what other opportunity would I have? This is always something that I wanted to do. I just never knew how to get in. But the opportunity was right there, so I took it. If you want to hear how my journey with Fall of Babylon went, you'll have to listen to the next part of this series. Until then, this is Alex, signing off.
2: This is a learning short from the Youth Media Center at SLB Radio. My name is Moss Brinzer, and I'm in the 12th grade at City of Bridges High School. This edition of Actor Actions is all about stage directions. When telling an actor which way to go on stage, a director uses 4 main directions: upstage, downstage, stage left, and stage right. But what do these words mean? You may be able to guess about stage left and right. This is the actor's left and right when facing the audience. When an actor travels to stage left, they walk to their left. This direction appears to be flipped from the house or the audience's seats, so stage left is the same as house right and vice versa. Upstage and downstage, though, require some explanation. The origins of these words come from a stage design described by Sebastiano Serlio, an Italian architect, in his 1545 book Trattato di Architettura. In the text, Sarlio outlines a stage with a raked surface. The platform, he wrote, would be tilted, so the portion of the stage furthest from the audience would be higher. This provided a stark illusion of depth, otherwise exceedingly difficult to achieve in a theatrical environment. This trend of theater construction, which radically altered the design of theaters from ancient times by eliminating the need for raked seating, persisted through the Middle Ages and into the early modern era. Though common practice has returned to the flat stages and raked seats of Roman and Greek theater, performers maintain use of the terms upstage and downstage despite their loss of literal meaning. Thanks for tuning in. This is Moss, signing off from the Youth Media Center at SLB Radio. Actor Actions is a series that covers all the vocab you need for theater. Break a leg.
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5: This is Charlie reporting from the Youth Media Center at SLB Radio. I'm 17 years old and in the 12th grade at City Charter High School. Other people would describe me as a very creative person. People around me are always hearing about my newest creative project, whether it's a blanket I just finished knitting, a painting that's frustrating me, or a rug that I'm currently working on. In my free time, I like to spend time with my cats. I have 4 cats at my house that always need attention, so they take up a lot of my life. My favorite subject in school is Spanish because I love learning languages. I've been taking Spanish classes since preschool, and I took Turkish classes for around 8 years. Aside from those, I have been teaching myself Greek in the hopes that one day I'll be able to travel to Athens. For SLB Radio, this is Charlie signing off.
6: Hello, hello, hello. And welcome to the Deep Dive Pod. It's your host, Lena, and unfortunately today I'm not joined with a guest, but that's not going to stop our interesting conversation. If you enjoy psychological shows, movies, and even books, this is definitely the podcast for you. Before we get started, I'm just going to let you guys know right now, I will be giving spoilers to the new season and episode of Black Mirror. Season 6, Episode 1, Jen is Awful. So if you haven't watched it, I suggest you turn this off now, give it a tune in, and come back. So, Black Mirror is an interesting show, to say the least. It's one of those shows where each episode is something different. So, each season, it doesn't necessarily have a theme, but each episode is something different. You can expect things under the realm of conspiracy theories, whether it's nonfiction, fiction. They've done tons of things talking about the metaverse, things that strike people's interests, they definitely cover. So one thing I realized while watching Black Mirror is that they're really known for doing predictive programming. And if anyone's unfamiliar with what predictive programming is, it's basically a theory that ideas, situations, and new technologies are carefully written into movies, TV shows, and books to groom the general population into accepting societal changes. This is according to conspiracy theorist Alan Watt. And some examples of these can be seen in shows like The Simpsons, where in Season 9, Episode 3, 1997, Marge reads a book to Bart titled Curious George and the Ebola Virus, which we now know that the Ebola virus outbreak wasn't well known to the public until 2014. Well, another example of this can be seen in a 1949 episode of The Merry Melodies, a cartoon, where a dog is freaking out over the idea of living in, quote-unquote, the city, and began screaming out his hallucinations. He stated that he saw the towers falling, and many perceived this to be alluded to 9/11. Another example is seen in the 2011 film Contagion, where doctors raced against time to develop a vaccine to halt the spread of a deadly virus that affected the respiratory system. The outbreak was first identified in China and originated from a bat. So, does it sound familiar? If not, it's COVID-19. Those are just a few examples, but that's pretty much the premise of what predictive programming does. And Black Mirror has done this a ton in their other seasons. Like I said, they talked about the metaverse before the metaverse was even a thing. They loosely alluded to implants like chips and things of that nature. Just tons of futuristic stuff that at the time we thought was so far-fetched and that it could never happen, but later we see it did come to pass. So let's get into Season 6, Episode 1. The show starts out with the main character, Joan, who was played by Annie Murphy. She's just going through her day-to-day life. She's a CEO at this corporation. She has a fiancé. And she wakes up, gets dressed, goes to work, you know, the normal. While at work, she keeps getting texts from her ex. And she keeps ignoring them, trying to suppress them, trying to hide them. Later on, we find out that she actually meets up with this ex and they actually share a kiss. Another scene shows her at work where she had to fire somebody and she kind of got into an altercation with them, just a back and forth. And she also went to her therapist that day and talked about her new lifestyle with her fiancé, Krish. She talks about how she misses the sporadic lifestyle of her ex. Later on that day, after she leaves her therapist's office, like I had mentioned previously, she links up with her ex and they actually share a kiss. After talking about, you know, Joan's new lifestyle and how her and her fiancé are doing, and Joan feeling obviously convicted, she decides that she's going to leave and go back home to her fiancé, Krish, where dinner is made and they decide to sit on the couch and watch a show. They open up the network Streamberry, which in the Black Mirror universe is basically the equivalent to what we have here, Netflix. I'm talking about from the logo to the overall setup of Netflix to how you have to pick who's watching. Black Mirror does a very good job of letting us know who they are trying to, I guess you could say, symbolize, or many people might think they're mocking Netflix. Whatever the case may be, we get the point as the viewer. So they sit down after dinner, open up Streamberry, and they're going through the list of shows where us as the viewers, if you're paying attention, you can actually pause and see that Black Mirror references old seasons and even upcoming episodes in Season 6. So an example is Loch Henry, Truth Will Out, which is actually the next episode, which they have a, I guess you could say, thumbnail of as an option to watch. And I'm not going to spoil that. You guys should just watch that. I'm not going to spoil it. Anyways, they also have Maisie Day and other references from previous seasons of Black Mirror. And eventually, through scrolling, they find Joan is Awful. So they sit down, and at first, you know, like any of us would be, they're astonished. They're like, okay, what's going on here? What is this? They click on the episode. Joan is obviously very alarmed and kind of nervous in a way because she knows what she did that Monday. She knows that she talked about her fiance in her therapist's office and that she, you know, cheated on him. So she's kind of hesitant to the overall idea of watching this. But per her fiance's request, they give it a try. And it's also important to note that not just Joan watches this, not just Joan and her fiance, but her coworkers, her ex, and even her mother go and watch this new episode of Joan is Awful. So Joan is Awful, the TV series, is basically about Joan's life. So they over-exaggerate Joan's life that day. They show her going to work, firing her employee, going to the therapist's office, and even sharing a kiss with her ex. All of this her fiancé sees, and in a fit of rage, she decides to leave Joan. Joan being visibly upset, she has to gather herself, and the next day she goes into work to find out that not only she's seen this, but everybody else did. And everybody else that was in her life that day was also in the TV show. So later that day, she decides to go to her lawyer's office where they sit down and discuss this debacle about Joan is Awful. Her lawyer basically explains to her that because she did not read the terms and conditions of Streamberry, that everything that they're showing is completely legal and that they can't sue anybody because she consented to them using her information. So Joan, obviously confused, is wondering, how did they know her phrases? How did they know what her hair looked like? How did they know what her coworkers were saying to her? All these very intimate details. And the way that her lawyer put it was basically, she used the example of, I'm sure you guys are familiar with this, like, have you ever been talking to a friend with, like, your iPhone in the room? And let's say you guys are talking about dog food. And then later that day, you scroll on Facebook or Instagram or wherever, and you see an ad about dog food. That's basically the example that her lawyer gives. And she explains that because people are listening through her phone, whether that be Apple or Streamberry, that's how these people are getting this information to put into a TV show. She also explains the idea of deepfake technology that's being used by a quantum computer. Now, for those who don't know what deepfake technology is, I'm not a tech nerd, so I'm going to do my best to explain this in a way that makes sense. Deepfake is basically kind of like a branch of AI where an actor who may have passed or may not be able to film a show or a movie can just simply have their face copy and pasted onto somebody's random body, basically. I think the most popular and like recent example of this is Kobe Bryant showing up in a Kendrick Lamar music video. I personally didn't watch the video, nor did I listen to the song, but I did see clips of it, and he had other celebrities. I believe Kanye West may have been in it, but it was all deepfake. Basically, it was all pictures of maybe Kendrick, I'm not sure, but different celebrities and athletes, musicians' faces copy and pasted onto his face to then show the audience and make them think, you know, Kobe Bryant was in the music video. And to some, you know, deepfake is, it's very interesting, I guess you can say, depending on your stance. To me, it's very scary because there's its downsides and its upsides, of course. When you're dealing with an actor that passed away, you know, that can be very sad. But it could also be used to sabotage people, and that's how Black Mirror used it in Joan is Awful. So for those who have seen Black Mirror, you know that they are notorious for dropping Easter eggs. And they kind of do this. When Joan and her lawyer are sitting down, her lawyer in the adapted show, basically the show that Joan is seeing on Streamberry, that show, her lawyer is played by Wumi Masuko. And I'm pretty sure Black Mirror is notorious for this. It's kind of, if you haven't watched Black Mirror, for some reason, if you're still listening to this and haven't watched it, Black Mirror, it can kind of be compared to American Horror Story in the sense that they kind of reuse different actors and actresses. So while each episode may be different, you may see another actor or actress in another episode, but they won't be playing the same person that they played previously. So basically, they use the actor Masuku, who had made an appearance in a previous episode called Playtest, and some speculate that this implies that Masuku signed her life away to be used as a deepfake actor. I don't know if I believe that. Maybe a coincidence. After sitting down and discussing all this with her lawyer, she of course goes home and opens up Streamberry to find that there is yet another episode of Joan is Awful. And at this point, Joan is fed up. She's ready to make a spectacle out of this whole Joan is Awful extravaganza, if you will. So it's important to go over some of the actors and actresses that are in this film. And Salma Hayek is one of them. Salma Hayek actually plays herself, and she also plays the Joan that we see on TV. So not the quote-unquote real Joan, but she plays the Joan that Joan watches on Streamberry, if that makes sense. So the real Joan has this cheeky idea, I guess you can put it, of loading up on cheeseburgers and taking a laxative. And she literally goes to some random person's wedding and poops on the aisle in a church. It's crazy. But she does this as a way of giving the viewer something to really look at. And also trying to trigger Salma Hayek, because at this point, Salma Hayek has not done anything in retaliation to the show Joan is Awful. So, of course, Salma Hayek sees this, and she freaks out. She goes to her lawyer, obviously this is all in the show, of course, and they discuss the same thing that Joan and her lawyer discussed about the whole reading through your terms and agreements and your contracts. And basically, Salma finds out that there is nothing that she can do to stop this whole deep fake debacle, I guess you could put it. So she decides to find where Joan lives, and she knocks on her door. So we're talking about Salma Hayek. She knocks on her door, and she confronts Joan, and they basically team up to have the brilliant idea of going to the Strainberry office and basically demanding some type of justice, destroying this quantum computer, whatever is being used to create this show. They're going to try to find a way to destroy it. So they get to the Strainberry office and they're sneaking around. They go to the basement. They're trying to find this quantum computer. And while doing this, the CEO of Strainberry is being interviewed by an interviewer. And this is where Joan and Salma Hayek find out that Joan is awful is just a test run. So this isn't even really like the full extent of what the Blank is Awful series could be about. The reason why I say Blank is Awful is because every user that is subscribed to Strainberry that agreed to the terms and conditions has their own version of a show. So it's not just Joan is Awful. There could be a Lena is Awful. There could be a Michaela is Awful. So on and so forth. So it's not just Joan is Awful. Joan is Awful is just kind of a pilot series to see if the public will like it. So the CEO of Strainberry goes on to explain why she's doing this. She goes on to explain why it has to be a Blank is Awful series. Why can't it be Blank is Awesome? And she explained that the public likes seeing almost the misery of someone's situation. They like to see the negatives. They don't really care to see why somebody's being a good person. They want to see the drama, basically. And she does a really good job of explaining, you know, how things like this work. And she actually tells the interviewer, that she has a season coming out as well. And the CEO of Strainberry explains that she plans to push this forward and give everybody their own series. So now we fast forward. We're in the basement. Salma and Joan are trying to find this quantum computer. And they talked to the security guard. Obviously, the conversation was not this civil. They kind of snuck up on him. He got scared. It kind of gets confusing here, so pay attention. They bust into the basement where they find a security guard. The security guard is obviously startled, ready to call security. Salma actually threatens to break his arm if he does call security. And the security guard basically explains that the Joan that we all think is the real Joan isn't even the real Joan. So remember how I mentioned that Joan in this series or this episode is being played by Annie Murphy? Annie Murphy is actually just Annie Murphy. So when they get down to this basement, the security guard explains that Joan is just Annie Murphy unknowingly playing Joan. It's crazy. So the security guard basically alludes to this idea that we are all in assimilation, and basically if you don't know that you're in assimilation, you're never going to be able to break out of this said simulation. So Annie Murphy, realizing that she's not even Joan, kind of contemplates that she's even going to destroy this quantum computer. But then the real Joan, the real Joan, I guess you could say, kind of speaks through Annie Murphy in a way, and they decide that they need to break this quantum computer in order to stop this whole madness. So quantum computer gets broken, and it then cuts to a scene where we see Annie Murphy just playing as herself, and we see the real live action Joan, which is just a random woman who obviously did all the things that the show portrayed, but just a random woman, literally. And the real Joan goes back to her regular life. She ends up getting put on house arrest for, you know, sneaking into Strainberry and breaking the computer. And so does Annie Murphy. And that's pretty much how the episode ends. It just kind of ends the viewer questioning whether or not this is all plausible. So this is kind of where I get into my feedback and, I guess, overall critique of the show itself. So I explained to you guys that the ending is quite confusing. I'm still kind of trying to grapple with how Joan isn't the real Joan and how Annie Murphy is Joan. It's just so confusing. But one thing I can say is that while watching this, it didn't necessarily make me think that Netflix or Hulu or any other streaming service would be ballsy enough to pull something like this off. What do you guys think? I honestly think that this could be some form of predictive programming, but I just can't see Netflix making a show about me. There's just kind of gaps in the episode that maybe after I watch it again, I'll be able to come back and give you guys updates. But an example could be the fact that the actress, Salma Hayek, that was playing Joan on Streamberry, she had Joan's exact hairstyle. She had her exact outfit. Every character that was in the Streamberry film of Joan and Awful, they had the exact outfits, cars, houses, whatever. And it's kind of confusing because we don't ever find out how they knew, you know, what Joan was wearing. At least from what the viewer standpoint, I didn't see Joan take a selfie of her outfit and post it like on a social media page or even mention what she had on. So that's kind of an unanswered question for me, I would say. But going back to, you know, the whole idea of predictive programming, I definitely do believe in it, but I don't know if it would happen to this extent. I will say that while watching this, I was actually getting my hair done, and I pulled out my phone and had to go to Netflix to read the terms and conditions, because I think that although Black Mirror, this episode was kind of far-fetched, it definitely did spark a conversation of the importance of reading contracts, reading terms and conditions, because it's not a taboo, you know, subject for us, especially my generation being so young, to kind of just skip down to the end of the terms and conditions document and just click accept, not reading. You know, I could be selling my left liver to watch Netflix and I would never know until the time happens for them to come and collect it. And the fact that I couldn't say, oh, no, you can't do this to me. Well, yes, they can, because I signed the terms and conditions. So it's very interesting. Like I said, it's very interesting to say the least. But I do want to know everybody's thoughts. What do you guys think? Do you think this is too far-fetched? Do you think that this could happen in the future? Maybe I'll update you guys in 3 years and maybe I'll have an episode about me. Lena is awful, which I don't think I am, but you never know. Anyways, thank you for tuning in to the first episode of the Deep Dive Pod. Thank you.
5: This is Charlie reporting from the Youth Media Center at SLB Radio. I'm 17 years old and in the 12th grade at City Charter High School. Everyone at some point has experienced being stereotyped. People naturally make assumptions about others based on whatever basic information they can gather from someone. Things like speech habits, attire, physical features, and beliefs, for example. After talking with some students in my class, the most common theme I heard was being categorized by presentation. The way we express ourselves is a vital part of our identity, but people's perceptions of us can impact that. Having expectations placed on us can be really stressful, and some people will find it easier to refrain from expressing their identity so other people can be comfortable, even if that means sacrificing their own comfort. What many people need to learn is that how a person chooses to present themselves does not equate with their own preconceived beliefs. Physical appearance does not equal identity. My own experience with this, as a queer person, has been impacting me since childhood. Growing up, my parents reflected their opinions of appearance on me, telling me I couldn't wear certain outfits because I'll look poor or overweight or various other, according to them, negative things. Hearing their opinions on people at stores or at their work formed the way I perceived others and also myself. Comments like, they're too fat to be wearing that, they look gay in that outfit, or she needs to shave, that's disgusting, made me overanalyze how I looked to other people. I would spend so much time adjusting how I walked and how I spoke, trying to ensure other people wouldn't think less of me for how I looked to them. There were so many expectations placed on me that I felt like I had to live up to. I couldn't express myself in the way I was comfortable with. And then the pandemic happened. There's a wonderful opinion piece from the New York Times called Coming Out in a Pandemic that showcases queer people's experience in the pandemic and how it gave them the opportunity to embrace their identity in ways they couldn't before. There's one quote specifically that really resonated with me, and that's, "I had to work at girlhood. Boyhood came more naturally." The pandemic gave me and many others time to think deeply about identity and engage with other queer voices that I hadn't had a chance to hear before. Being isolated from outside opinions, except those of my parents, I was able to figure out what I was comfortable with in regards to labels and style and similar things. They weren't particularly thrilled by these new developments, especially with how much more masculine I was beginning to present, but I was able to value my own sense of comfort as opposed to theirs. I'm much more secure in my identity now that I was given that period of reflection. And to quote from the article again, I think I would have gotten to those questions about myself at some point, but not for a while. It feels like the pandemic did that across many sectors, accelerated the growth or decay of different organizations already trending in that direction. In my discussions with my peers, there was a common theme of gender roles, specifically being pressured to partake in certain activities and dress a certain way. Something I related to was the experience of being labeled as male or female based on how you're presenting. People tend to assume that anyone who is presenting in a way that seems feminine, meaning anyone that is wearing feminine clothes, makeup, or jewelry, are automatically female. Obviously, we know that this is not true, but many people still struggle with this. Making assumptions is just basic human nature, and many people might not even realize that they're doing it. However, there certainly are people that still do. They say these things to hurt us and force their opinions on us because they see their beliefs as more important than ours. But there are more important issues than feminine men, masculine women, and androgyny. We have progressed as a society past the point of seeing pink and blue as gendered colors. I'm hopeful that in the future, these things will improve. Until then, it's important to remember that despite whatever you've been conditioned to believe, appearance does not equal identity.
7: My name is Travis Pritchard, and I'm reviewing The Anderson Manor, made into a haunted house on October 24th to October 27th. Built circa 1830, now a frat house owned by Omega Sci-Fi, I volunteered there since my cousin is a Q, and in my opinion, it is very interesting. I helped my cousin take pictures and interviewed him after getting out the house. I think the best and favorite part is running after them after the interview. They don't expect me to be right there or ahead of them when I run. In fun fact, I was faster than everybody that ran. Some tried to race me, then gave up when they see me pass by them. I think the main part was a lot of people crying after, even grown men and women getting scared. There was even kids that cried and quit before they even got into the house. So in all, everything was fun. The only things I didn't like were some kids saying that they wasn't scared or saying that we could have did better. Even the target audience, which was the younger kids, tried to say that they wasn't scary, or they tried to deny how scary the house actually was. I even went in the house, but since I'm older, it wasn't really scary for me. And also considering I watch a lot of horror movies back at home, and I've watched a lot of horror movies as a kid, but it was a nice little setup. They had big animatronics that were clowns, scarecrows, and skeletons. At least three animatronics were clowns. Also met a former Bengals NFL player who was also a Q, and he was chasing with me too. So I think, in all, it was very fun. The Anderson Manor / Haunted House is open from October 24th to October 27th and is a fundraiser for 11th graders going on an HBCU tour. For more information about it, go to www.ghostsinat.com. That's www.ghostsinat.com. It'll tell you the history of it all. With that being said, this is Travis Pritch, signing off from the Youth Media Center at SLB Radio. Peace.
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9: This is Prashna reporting from the Youth Media Center at SLB Radio. I'm 17 years old and in the 12th grade at Brashear High School. How would you feel if you were treated like a disease based on something you couldn't control? Hindu girls experience it once every month. In Hinduism, girls who are on their period are given many restrictions, such as they are not allowed to enter temples, participate in any religious activities or religious settings, cannot touch the food or water that someone else is going to intake, cannot cook or even touch the stove anyone else is going to use, and cannot touch anyone in general. Back in the day, people used to put girls on their period in small straw houses with not very good living circumstances. And some people would come and take advantage of those girls, making it overall very unsafe. I find this practice to be very outdated and unnecessary, and I do not believe that it is something I would pass on to the next generation. Some people argue that this practice is so that women could rest, but women are allowed and expected to do other chores such as broom, clean, mop, laundry, etc. So is it really for rest? The disease that we can't control is a natural part of our system, and growing up in that environment makes young girls such as myself feel as though we're disgusting when we're on our periods, when it's just our bodies being normal and functioning properly. If 1 week every month you're placed under many restrictions due to a bodily function out of your control, would you have anything to say against it? For Youth Express, this is Prashna signing off.
10: From the Youth Media Center at SLB Radio, this is Olivia Ryakovich. On December 2nd, James Fogarty, Executive Director of A-Plus Schools, gave the 20th anniversary report to the community. As an independent, nonprofit organization, A-Plus Schools works with Pittsburgh Public Schools to address issues that affect learning and connect community resources to places that can make an impact. For the 2024 report, Fogarty explored various issues occurring in Pittsburgh public schools, such as racial economic segregation, unequal access to resources, and disparate opportunities for enrichment and academic success. These issues impact schools' chronic absenteeism, suspensions, academic growth, academic proficiency, and student readiness for colleges and their careers. As a senior at a nearby high school, my interest was piqued by a graph showing that 12th graders reported the highest levels of chronic absenteeism when compared to other K-12 grade levels. Referencing one of Fogarty's previous presentation points, I also noted that Pittsburgh Public Schools offer significantly varying numbers of AP courses across different schools. This led me to question the connection between these two factors, as many of my senior peers have already exhausted all available courses and now attend school for only a few classes each day. Fogarty explains ways we can keep seniors engaged in learning when battling limited class options.
11: Perry was a school that was only able to offer like the same arts elective to seniors who'd already taken it, and they didn't have another option. So one of the things that they've done is restructured the calendar a little bit, so they're working with Urban Impact, Partner for Work, and others to do some career exploration within kind of a seminar course. I think ultimately where we'd like to go and figure out with the district is how can you do more of the release, you know, the leave to learns, as the folks in Big Picture Learning talk about, for kids to be able to do the types of internships that you're doing right now, which is school, right? Like you're getting a learning experience, right? So my hope is that we can figure out how are other districts around us, like Northgate. We went out and visited West Allegheny to see how they're doing it, and then to figure out what we can do to make sure that it's compliant and that it's actually high quality, right? So we know it can be done. The question is, how do we implement it here? And we're trying to take a pilot approach with our support of what's going on at Perry.
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2: This is a learning short from the Youth Media Center at SLB Radio. My name is Moss, and I'm in the 12th grade at City of Bridges High School. This edition of Actor Actions is all about soliloquies and asides. When you sit down to watch a movie or TV show, you probably don't expect to be spoken to directly by the characters. However, in many staged productions, this is so common that we have a name for it, a soliloquy or aside. In a soliloquy, a character makes a long speech to the audience, often about their inner thoughts, motivations, or plans. In Shakespeare's Hamlet, for example, the titular character has a whopping 7 soliloquies. More casually, and occasionally used by modern filmmakers, is an aside. An aside is a brief remark to the audience, rather than a speech. Characters like Deadpool make frequent use of this device. So, next time a character winks at the camera, remember, Hamlet did it first. Thanks for tuning in. This is Moss, signing off from the Youth Media Center at SLB Radio. Actor Actions is a series that covers all the vocab you need for the theater world. Break a leg.
17: From the Youth Media Center at SLB Radio, this is Althea Reedman. Today we will be reviewing the album Trick by Alex G. Alex G is a singer-songwriter from Philadelphia who started off in multiple bands but decided to go solo and release his first album in 2010. Trick came out in 2012. When you first listen to the album, each song seems kind of simple, but when you keep listening, you find more meaning in each song. It's pretty sad. Alex G seems to be pretty in tune with his emotions, but he doesn't seem to be able to take himself seriously for very long. On Whale, he sings, "My favorite animal is the whale. I like its big fat tail." Elsewhere, things get more serious. Take 16 Mirrors as a self-reflective song. He contextualizes the 16 songs off the albums as portals into himself. Titles like Memory, Advice, and People signal different parts of himself. Some of the songs feel kind of comforting. It goes with the bedroom pop thing. It feels like it was made at home, like you're getting to hear more of him. Bedroom pop and garage rock, although both made at home, have very different vibes. Bedroom pop is normally made alone where you can freely express your feelings. It is way more soft and emotional. Most of his songs fall into this genre. The first song, Memory, sets the tone for the rest of the album. Melancholy, quirky, and a hit of country twang. Forever, the first few lyrics, burns in the sun, lives for no one, suggest the idea of isolation. For Youth Express, this is Althea.
2: This is a learning short from the Youth Media Center at SLB Radio. My name is Moss Brinzer, and I'm in the 12th grade at City of Bridges High School. This edition of Actor Actions is all about the libretto. Not to be confused with similar-sounding Italian words such as limoncello or vibrato, a libretto, or little book, is the text of an extended musical work. Musicals come immediately to mind, but this definition also includes operas, oratorios, cantatas, and several other types of classical vocal piece. Librettos include not just dialogue, but lyrics and stage direction, making them crucial for the understanding and production of any show that has one. The standard format of a libretto for musical theater consists of dialogue in plain text, song lyrics in all caps, and stage direction in italics, but the nuances go quite far and tend to be specific enough to imagine a show's story, characters, and staging just by reading. Amazingly, librettos are short. Generally, they don't greatly exceed 100 pages, and the shortest may barely push 10. So if you're looking for a short read, consider picking up a libretto and learning a new piece. Thanks for tuning in. This is Moss, signing off from the Youth Media Center at SLB Radio. Actor Actions is a series that covers all the vocab you need for theater. Break a leg.
10: 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My name is Heather. I'm a 12th grade student at Oakland Catholic High School, and I'm here with...
18: Teo.
19: Katie.
20: Ina.
10: Teo is an 11th grade student at Central Catholic High School. Katie is a rising sophomore at the University of Pittsburgh. And Kina is a rising freshman at Allegheny College. Today, we will be discussing summer assignments and how they impact students. So for my first question today, I want to get your opinion on, in the summer, what are your thoughts on getting school assignments? Do you think that they actually help at all or have any big impact?
18: I believe they do help. Usually, people reserve summer for a time to rest, which I think is good after the busyness of a school year. But I believe summer assignments keep one's mind alert and active throughout the summer, so they're just not lazy the entire summer. I have 6 books that I have to read over the summer, but they have helped me learn throughout the summer. I read a book called Picture of Dorian Gray, and that book helped me learn a bunch of philosophical ideas that will be helpful for my school year next year.
21: So I have very mixed feelings on this. I think I have a unique perspective since I'm a rising sophomore in college. So this has been the first summer in a very long time that I have not had summer work. And I was just recently in high school, so I still remember the stress of having summer work. And I think what Teo said does have some validity to it. It does keep you alert. It keeps you reading. It keeps your mind engaged. Some people don't read books unless it's assigned, so it kind of helps people develop vocabulary skills that come with reading. But it was also, personally for me, I think it was kind of stressful to have that hanging over my head since the school year was hard enough already as it was. And then to have another thing to do in the summer was another stressor on me. And I didn't really have as much time to explore different hobbies and different things that I like. But now having the first summer without schoolwork, I've actually had free time, which I've not had in a very long time. And I can say that it's very, very nice. I've had time to just enjoy life and find hobbies that I like. I now am trying to learn how to crochet, which I never had time for in my previous summers in high school. So I would say
19: overall, if it's a little amount, I think that's okay, but an overwhelming amount might be too much.
20: That's such a valid point. I definitely agree that I can see how summer work can be helpful to keep your mind engaged, but too much definitely can be overwhelming. But Kina, do you have any perspective?
22: I didn't really enjoy summer work. I mean, I understand that it is very helpful and it keeps your mind going. Because sometimes personally, when I'm not actively doing schoolwork, I'm just like, what's like 2 + 2 or something? I don't know. And so I just think it does help. But for me personally, I do not like to do work over the summer because I know that I will not finish it. But I mean, with the books that we read in school, I did enjoy reading them. And I'm glad I did because, you know, but there is that thing where I just want to not do anything, like Katie said, and just have more free time in my summer.
20: Yeah, similar to what you're saying, I'd have to say, I'm not the biggest fan on summer work. We go to school at least 9 months a year, and I believe that we already do so much schoolwork in a year that taking a 3-month break, I think, should be well deserved. And especially in the summer, I believe that school puts a lot of other pressures on you to get ready for extracurriculars coming up in the year. Maybe they enforce you to take new opportunities, which I think is wonderful, but I think that the summer should be time that you use to explore new things rather than doing work that you will continue to be doing for 9 months of the year. But when you guys have had summer assignments, has there ever been a specific summer assignment that left an impact on you or really stuck out over any other assignment?
22: For me, I love history, and so one of the summer works that we had to do was a packet on 9/11. I didn't know a lot about it. I just know that it happened. And so we got more into it. And I remember I was doing it on vacation, actually, with my friend. And it was like when we were getting into it, I was like, oh, wow, I actually kind of enjoy this. I mean, not the event that happened, but, you know, learning about it and stuff. And yeah, so and then as we got into the school year, Mr. O'Neill actually went more in depth with it, and he brought in a speaker as well with his experience at the Pentagon, actually, when it happened. So I think it did a big impact on me. So, yeah.
19: For me, I remember a summer reading book I had to read the summer going into my senior year of high school. We had to read Jane Eyre, and I thought, oh, well, this is an old book. It's probably going to be boring. But I actually really enjoyed it, and it was surprising to me that a story like that came from the time it was written at. And I remember like coming in for the first couple classes of my senior year, and we discussed it, and we wrote essays on it, and I think I liked it so much that I did pretty well on my work with that book. I even used it during the AP exam. I wrote a whole essay about Jane Eyre at the very end, and it helped me get a good score on the AP exam. So I think that summer reading was worth it, and it was an enjoyable story for me, and it helped me a lot.
18: I believe the summer assignments that I'm currently doing over the summer are very helpful for me. They are very time-consuming, but I believe they are helping me a lot. I'm reading 5 books for this one program called the Scholars Program at Central Catholic, and as I mentioned before, The Picture of Dorian Gray. That has helped me a lot to think of ideas that I would have never thought of before if I had never read that book. And the other books that I am reading are doing the exact same thing. They're helping me think of different ideas and philosophies that I believe are good to ponder about throughout the summer. Like, I'm not really thinking about many things academically throughout the summer, but this gives me an opportunity to have time to think and to learn, to experience.
20: That was going to be my next question, was something along the lines of, do you think that even though these books seem to have a really big impact on you and your personal lives, is summer really the appropriate time to be reading these? But I really like what you said, Teo, adding that insight along the lines of summer is such a busy time, but also it's a very personal time for yourself, and it especially gives you that opportunity to think about things that you wouldn't think about. But is there ever been a time in summer where you wished you could have been spending that time on another activity other than something school related?
18: I think it's good to set aside a lot of time for the summer for yourself. Having time to yourself after such a long school year is always beneficial to someone. That's what I believe. But I still believe it's still good to keep your mind active and thinking throughout the year and to learn more things. Summer is a time to rest and to do things that you enjoy. But that doesn't mean someone should be completely lazy throughout the summer. I think it's good to have both sides. But I do believe schools often put too much stress on the student throughout the summer, because I believe the summer is mostly a time for resting. That's why it's called the summer break. It's supposed to be the best break of the year, the most time, and the time that you spend there, usually people are going on vacations, they're visiting family, talking with friends, and that's all so great, and you usually don't have the time to do that during the school year, so it's good to have that time during the summer.
20: Katie and Kina, do either of you have a different perspective along the lines of, if you weren't doing summer reading in the summer, would you have another activity that you'd like to dedicate your time towards?
19: I know, in my perspective, a lot of people get jobs over the summer, and I know after a long day of work, you're not going to want to go home and do schoolwork. You're just going to want to take that time to yourself and relax and do your hobbies and things like that. I think summer work, like, it can give you a sense of structure, but it can also just be another stressor looming over your head. So I think it's good to have that time to yourself. And I think it's up to that person's responsibility to decide how they're going to spend that time. You can decide to be lazy, or you can decide to do things that invigorate you and keep your mind active and learn about things on your own time. But I know that's hard if there's not structure with that. So that's why I can see Teo's point of having summer work. But I think it all comes down to your choices and what you're going to do with that.
22: These two guys, they're really good at speaking. I think they hit it, like, right into the right park, because, like, I don't really have anything else to say, because I have a very similar view with Katie. So, yeah. What do you think?
20: I always used to think, oh, no, summer assignments are stupid. I feel like I mentioned earlier, I felt like there was so much time to do school that, you know, summer should be a time for break. But I really like what Teo brought into the conversation along the lines of, it gives you an opportunity to think when you might not be thinking normally. And a part of me believes that summer should be thinking about other things throughout the year, especially like if there's a new hobby that you wanted to do, like Katie, you mentioned you wanted to crochet, or like for me, I've been trying to learn how to play like the piano and the harmonica. Like, I wish I could put so much time into those things that I enjoy. But this summer, I'm reading a book. It's called 7.5 Lessons About the Brain, and it's a psychology-related book because I'm taking AP Psychology next year. And I'm a person who's very interested in psychology, and I'm also a person who doesn't like reading a lot. But being forced to be able to sit down and read this book, I am getting a lot of insightful takeaways. And I've also noticed that throughout my job, even working here, sometimes I get inspiration from the books and assignments that I've been doing to do a project at my job here at SLB Radio. So now I'm starting to feel really conflicted about it, because I think all of you are bringing really good ideas to the table. But do either of you have a really strong opinion on your mind that you feel like you just need the world to hear, that you'd like to share?
21: Balance is good.
18: Definitely. Balance is very good. It's good to have both sides. Good to have rest, good to have work. Both beneficial to the mind, beneficial to the body, beneficial to the soul. It's good to have rest, it's good to have work.
20: So while we all mentioned that balance is a good idea, do you think that the amount of summer assignments that we get in a year makes it possible to maintain that balance in your life?
21: No.
18: Not exactly.
20: If there was an official listening right now, or somebody who could make an impact in the summer curriculum, what would be some advice or feedback that you would offer to better maintain that balance within your life?
22: Maybe think of it in a perspective of a kid or a teenager thinking like, oh, I want to spend my summer having fun, hanging with my friends and just, you know, having my summer break. But obviously, like, maybe giving them one or two assignments, not too much to like take up all that time. And as I said before, think in the perspective of a kid, not as an adult.
21: Yeah, I agree with
22: a kid, not as an adult.
21: Yeah, I agree with Kina. I think just not giving so much of it. Sometimes I remember in my high school experience, it just felt really overwhelming, the amount of assignments and the things you had to do with that. You had to take careful notes because you were going to be tested on it, or you had to do some packet. And I think just lessening the amount so that you can just have more time in the summer to spread it out and not be on a rigorous study schedule every single day. And you could kind of take each day as it comes, because I feel like that's what summer should be, just going with the flow of things and doing things that make you happy and taking that time to recharge and

0: when you have to follow a rigorous study schedule, it can take away from that. So I think just lessening the amount.
1: I agree with Katie there. I believe that teachers should definitely spread out what they're doing.

0: assignments and smaller deadlines, I think that would help a student to be able to do a small thing every day or every couple of days to keep their mind active, but also not overwhelm them every single day.
1: I think that guided curriculum is a really good piece of like feedback and insight, because myself still having to do summer assignments, I'm not going to lie, I procrastinated a little bit. I put it off. I'm at the point where I have 3 books in a packet to finish within the next 23 days before my school starts. And that is my fault for putting it off. But I do agree that if I did have a little more structure over the summer, I think that that would have been easier.
2: Oh, I totally agree with that. I think like chunking it is a very good idea. One of my professors in college did that, my bio professor, with our readings, and it helped me stay on top of it so much, because it's less overwhelming when you chunk it like that. And I think that that could be a really helpful way to keep students on track.
1: Any final thoughts any of you would like to share?
0: Definitely think from the student's perspective and what they will be doing over the summer. And don't have too high expectations over the summer. Summer's usually a time to resting.
2: Yes, I agree. Keeping in mind that having that balance is good, that putting in all that work throughout the school year takes a lot out of you and you need that time to rest. So I think keeping that in mind is a very good thing to do.
1: At the end of the day, I think it's safe to say that while summer assignments can have a really big impact on students intellectually and give them something to do, I think that schools should utilize their opportunity to create a more balanced curriculum and understand that children and students also need to have fun while informing their brains. But as of now, it looks like we're out of time for today. So thank you for sharing your thoughts, everyone.
2: Thank you.
0: Thank you very much.
3: Thank you.
1: Listeners, thank you for tuning in. This is Heather,
0: Teo,
2: Katie,
3: and Kina
1: signing off. Have a great day.
4: 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I'm an 11th grade at Montour High School, and you're listening to Youth Express. 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

0: There you've got the Pendulum Quintet, and they sounded beautiful. I'm going to ask you to just pull that microphone out of the stand. There you go. And ask you first, if you could, to tell us the piece you just played and then introduce yourself.
1: Okay, so we just played the Haydn Quintet in number 4 in G major. So then my name is Daphne.
0: And Daphne, you are an eighth grader at Ingomar Middle School?
1: That is correct. I'm currently at Ingomar Middle School, which is part of North Allegheny School District.
0: And when did you start playing?
1: I started playing, I think, about fourth grade. So I think I've played about 4.5 years, a few months off of 5.
0: And was the violin the first instrument that you learned? And do you play any others?
1: No, I started with piano when I was about in, I think, first grade. And I continued that for about 2 years, I think. And then I stopped until I started violin in fourth grade.
0: Would you like to say hello to anybody who might be listening?
1: Yes. I would like to say hello to my mom, my dad, my younger sister, Vicky, and my older sister, Yunnan, and my teacher.
0: Excellent. And by the way, if you are listening right now and if you would like to send along a note, you can text us at 412-200-5975 and we'll relay it, 412-200-5975. Thanks, Daphne. Let's meet who is on your left. Hello.
2: Hello.
0: Your name?
2: My name is Sane.
0: And you're at Andrew Mellon Middle School?
2: Yes, Andrew Mellon Middle School. It's a part of Mount Lebanon School District.
0: And I've been to Mellon Middle School before. It's a beautiful school. You're in eighth grade as well. When did you start playing?
2: My story is a lot like Daphne's. I started in third grade instead of fourth grade, and I've been playing ever since. So it's about 5 years.
0: Who encouraged you to start, or what inspired you to start?
2: Actually, when I was a child, my dream was to play the cello. Like, that was my only dream I had. But I don't know what started me on violin. I think it was because of maybe the PSO or people around me who were encouraging me. So it's how I ended up here.
0: I saw Noah get a big smile on his face. He's the one that got the dream. Is there anybody you'd like to say hello to?
2: I'd like to say hello to my family at home, my dog too, my friends and my teachers at Mellon, and also my private teacher.
0: Great. What's your private teacher's name?
2: Mrs. Cheng.
0: Excellent. And why don't we meet you, and then we'll take a break for your second selection, and then meet the last two members of the quintet. What's your name?
3: I'm Kuna, and I go to Dorseyville Middle School.
0: And you're also playing violin. And is your story similar to when you started?
3: I started when I was 3 years old, so it's like 11 years.
0: Three. Do you remember playing at the age of three at all?
3: Not really. I mean, I started on Suzuki and then worked my way up.
0: What's the youngest? Can you remember? I'm sure you can remember 4 or 5, maybe.
3: I guess, yeah.
0: And do you want to say hello to anybody who might be listening?
3: I would like to say hello to my mom and my brother and my dad and say happy birthday to them.
0: Excellent.
3: And my private teacher, Ms. Ching, and my friends and teachers at Dorseyville Middle School.
0: Whose birthday is it?
3: My brother's birthday was 3 days ago, I think, and my dad's birthday is tomorrow.
0: When you said happy birthday to them, I was thinking, which one? It is both of them.
3: Both of them.
0: It's got to be a big time in your household.
3: Yeah.
0: Well, thank you. And you can phone us, or I should say text us, if you want to have any comments on the music you're listening to, 412-200-5975, 412-200-5975. We're going to hear another piece. You're listening to our Youth Express segment here at the Saturday Light Brigade. And the Pendulum Quintet is here. As they get ready, let me tell you that this quintet is a member of, or is comprised of members of Three Rivers Young People's Orchestra, and they have a concert this coming Monday night. It's a pay what you can concert. It's free, essentially. You can make a donation if you choose to. It's Monday night at 7 o'clock at Soldiers and Sailors Hall in Oakland. Here they are again. Let's welcome the Pendulum Quintet.

0: the Pendulum Quintet, again from Three Rivers Young People's Orchestra. And you can learn more about the organization at TRYPO.org. And we also thank the Youth Chamber Connection and Lori Cunningham for bringing them to us here today. There's a picture of them on our Facebook page if you want to see what they look like. And I also just put a link to their concert, May 2nd, at Soldiers and Sailors. They're playing a work by Mark O'Connor, as well as some more traditional works as part of their spring concert. Now let's meet the viola player. What's your name?
1: Hello, my name is Hannah.
0: Hannah, and where do you go to school?
1: I'm a ninth grader at Lincoln Park Performing Arts Charter School.
0: And how long have you been at Lincoln Park?
1: I've been there since seventh grade.
0: And where did you go before?
1: I used to go to a Catholic school named St. James in Swickley.
0: I know that school well. And I would imagine Lincoln Park is just an incredible environment.
1: It's amazing.
0: Can you explain what a typical day is like there?
1: Well, I would get there around 8 o'clock, and it doesn't start until 8:45. So we would have the first block, it would be an hour and a half of music, and then the other three blocks would be an academic class. So, yeah.
0: So there's no skimping on the academics, even though it's a performing arts school. Would you like to acknowledge anyone might be listening?
1: I would like to say hi to my mom, my dad, and my sister, and my friends and my private teacher, Lorinda Troxler.
0: And I'm always curious when I talk with a viola player, what attracted you to the viola?
1: Well, I originally played violin for 5 years, and I just never really got into the sound that I made whenever I played. So I switched over to viola 3 years ago, and it just stuck with me, and I love it so much.
0: Yeah, different tones and frequencies resonate with different people. Thank you for answering that. And let's go to Noah, who fulfilled the dream of playing the cello.
2: Come on, Zane.
0: Noah, can you tell me a bit about yourself?
2: I am an eighth grader at Dorseyville Middle School. I've been playing cello since third grade, so about 6 years then. Maybe five. I'm not very good at math.
0: No, you've got it. I think you're there. What got you interested in the cello?
2: Well,
0: is this your mom?
2: Yes.
0: She's really laughing at the math comment. That's why I asked. She either knows you're not good at math or she thinks you are really good at math. Yes, she's nodding her head. You are good at math.
2: I'm pretty advanced, but I'm not very good at basic math.
0: Basic math. Okay. So you can do things like x squared equals 4 y plus 7 and another equation in x and y and solve x and y, but you probably don't know that we're 4 minutes shy of the bottom of the hour. That's okay. When did you start and you told us when you started, what prompted you to play?
2: My grandparents are both pretty musical on my dad's side. My grandmother quit violin after high school but picked it up again, and she's a pretty good violinist now, and my grandfather has always played piano, and I always thought it would be cool to be in a trio with them, so I got interested in cello.
0: That's great. And are they still living?
2: Yeah. I play with them a lot whenever I go to their house or they come here.
0: Do they live in the Pittsburgh area?
2: No, they actually live all the way over in Maryland.
0: Okay, but it's good that you still get to play with them. Anybody you'd like to acknowledge?
2: I'd like to acknowledge my friends and family. Obviously, my mom's here. My private teacher, Katya, and also I think we'd all like to give a big shout out to our coach, Michael DeBrun. Also, I would really like to give a big shout out to our group chat. So Evan, Genevieve, any of you, if you're listening, hey there.
0: And feel free to text us. Let us know you're listening, 412-200-5975. So this doesn't involve math. I have two more questions for you, but okay. No math. Can you identify what the quintet just played?
2: We just played another movement of the Haydn Quartet. We had started out playing a minuet and trio, and we just played the Adagio.
0: And what are you about to play?
2: We are playing, actually, we're playing the movements out of order, but we're playing the first movement, the Presto, next.
0: Excellent. And this is our last chance to talk. I want to thank all of you for being here. You can just put the microphone down on the table there. I want to thank all of you for being here today. You sound great. Don't forget the concert that's coming up on May 2nd, 7 o'clock, Soldiers and Sailors. More information at TRYPO, TRYPO.org. Noah's mom's face has returned to its normal color, almost. Here, everybody ready? Here they are again, the Pendulum Quintet.

Right now, it's a pleasure to introduce you to Everest Gray. She'll play the first of three songs, and then we'll talk with her after the first song. Here is Everest Gray.

0: That is Everest Gray. Tell me about that song. What's its name, and when did you write it?
1: So that song is called Outsider's View, and I wrote it like last September, and I recently, not super recently, but I recorded it with the Reimagination Project for WYEP with Rick Witkowski. He's an amazing producer, and I love how the song sounds. It's
0: how did working with a producer, what impact did that have on you?
1: It was incredible. I mean, like, I think I just got matched up with the perfect person, because for the Reimagination Project, they match each student up with a producer, and I got put with him, and we really clicked. And he knew how to make it sound exactly how I wanted it to sound, and he wanted to put in the time to get it there. And we've been working together since then, and we've recorded more songs that should also be coming out eventually.
0: That's great. Do you want to pursue music as a career? I mean, it's clear you've put a lot of time into both your writing and singing, and you're a good guitar player, too. I saw you nod your head right away. So it looks like the answer is yes. After you graduate, do you know what you want to do?
1: I definitely want to pursue music, but I'm not 100% sure exactly where I'm gonna go right after I graduate, because I have a lot of creative interests and things that I think I'm good at, like writing, obviously, since I was here for that before too.
0: Yeah, Everest was also here sharing original writing, and people are always curious about your answers to those questions, but I don't know that you can answer them really. Mm-hmm. You've got so many different pathways in front of you, and they're all possibilities, and can go, back and forth. When did you discover that you liked writing?
1: Writing? I don't know. I mean, I feel like I've been writing my entire life, and I've always enjoyed writing. I couldn't pinpoint a time for you. I feel like I've just, like, even in, like, elementary school, I remember I would, like, write stories and send them to my friends.
0: I was curious. So I was wondering if it went back to elementary school. And what about when did you start playing the guitar?
1: Well, my dad got me my first guitar when I was 6 years old.
0: Wow.
1: And my dad does music stuff, too, and he has, like, a little, like, studio place where he plays music there, and so he's a very musically talented dude, and we got lots of instruments all around our house and stuff since I was really little, and it was sort of a thing where it was like, we're not going to force you to play an instrument, but if you want to, they're here. So I got my guitar, and it was originally supposed to be me and my brother were supposed to share it, like, if we wanted to, but he didn't want to play it, so it was mine.
0: And did you learn from your dad, or did you take lessons?
1: I started learning from my dad, and then eventually I just started teaching myself.
0: Yeah, a lot of people do that. What other things do you like to do?
1: I like to act as well.
0: Any sports or...
1: No. I'm very unathletic.
0: Yeah, I did notice on your website acting being something you enjoy doing too. Are you doing any theater with school this year?
1: My school musical hasn't started yet, but I'm definitely going to audition for that. But right now I'm in Heather's at the JCC in Squirrel Hill, and I'm Veronica. And that's really fun.
0: Sounds good. This is Everest Gray. Who you're hearing from. And what's your website if people want to learn more about you, or the best way people can find out about you?
1: My website is everestgray.com, and my Instagram is everest.gray.
0: Perfect. That's very lucky that you were able to get Everest Gray.
1: And there's not many Everest Grays out there.
0: No, when I did a search, there's a shade of gray called Everest
1: Gray. Yeah.
0: I got that first, mm-hmm. but then you were second. What song would you like to do next? Give you a moment to, if you're just joining us, Everest Gray is going to play two other songs for us.
1: Next, I'm going to play a song called Until I Thought It Through.
0: And our thanks to the Carnegie Library of Pittsburgh Labsy program. We'll talk a little bit about that after this next song. Here she is again, Everest Gray.

0: Oops.
1: That's not a problem at all. You're really a good performer. When I look at, I mean, you're playing aggressively yet clearly, and you put a lot of energy into what you're doing. Have you had a lot of experience? Have you gotten out to play out much?
0: I've been doing a lot of shows recently. With the Reimagination Project, got me a lot of opportunities. They would just like send like emails of like, there's this show you guys could do, or you could sign up for this show, and I would like immediately like be one of the first to sign up.
1: Have you done any busking at all?
0: Or? I have. Every time I go on vacation, I busk.
1: Oh, that's an interesting idea. So where have you gone and done that?
0: A while ago, I busked in France, in Collioure, France, like 3 years ago, probably even more than that. But that was incredible because it was like a small town in France, and it was like little kids were like riding around, and it was like it was amazing.
1: I'll bet. Did you have folks giving you money as you play?
0: Yeah. I've always done pretty well busking when I do. And I always do it on vacation because I wouldn't want to, like, see people I know and, like, I can just, like, be, like, open and free.
1: that's a good way. It's kind of, if you go on vacations with any regularity, that's a good way to kind of make sure you do it every now and then.
0: Mm-hmm.
1: I'm curious about your experience with the Labsy project. So did you submit a recording and then they evaluate it? And then how did they let you know the result?
0: I got an email.
1: Just that simple.
0: You won. Congratulations.
1: That's amazing.
0: Yeah. I've submitted for the music and the prose for the last couple of years, and I submitted a poem this year, and I got in the anthology again for that, like last year with the prose, but this is the first for the music.
1: That's fantastic, and there aren't many cities that do this sort of thing, and it's a real honor. Carnegie Library has been at it for such a long mm-hmm. time, and that means you're up being evaluated alongside of a lot of other people. You're going to do one more song. Is there anything else? Who's here with you today?
0: My dad is here with me.
1: And we'll acknowledge him. Anybody else you'd like to acknowledge from your family or other folks that have had impact?
0: I would like to shout out my mom and shout out my grandma, Gigi, and also shout out to my friend Mia for naming the next song I'm about to play. Also, I'm going to change the tuning of my guitar.
1: Oh, that's totally fine. What's your brother's name? You mentioned him.
0: Oh, yeah. Shout out to my brother. Don't be mad at me for not shouting you out.
1: Originally, you're now shouted
0: Jasper.
1: Out.
0: But his name is Jasper. We're twins, actually.
1: Oh, my. Okay. Hi, Jasper. Yeah, you have to shout out your twin.
0: He's definitely listening right now, so.
1: Well, please feel free to do whatever tuning you need to do. And as tuning is done by Everest, twin of Jasper, I'll let you know that in a moment we're going to be talking with some students from Deer Lakes High School about a tutoring program they are part of called K-5, and that'll be coming up shortly. I'll also thank Joseph, who is our engineer this morning, sitting in for Chad Green, who's doing a great job. And
2: the tuner thing on my guitar has died.
1: Oh, no. We can find you a tuner here. Are you moving to a different tuning, or are you just touching up?
0: I'm moving to a different tuning.
1: Ah. Joseph is...
0: Sounds pretty good to me. Oh, thank you. Someone has gotten me a tuner. Don't worry, everybody.
1: Tuning's always a fine thing to do. You're listening to the Saturday Light Brigade, Saturday mornings. from Pittsburgh, and thank you for doing that. You can learn more about us at slbradio.org. You can learn more about Everest Gray at her website. She has concluded that she is tuned, I think.
0: Yeah, I actually got it pretty much perfectly without the tuner, so. Okay, this next song is called Imperfections in the Grout, and it's a soft, quiet song.
1: Mia, thank you for, she named it.
0: Yeah, thanks Mia for naming Imperfections in the Grout.

0: Everest Gray, thank you for being here with us today. We had 10 interns throughout the year, last year, ranging from a 14-year-old local student to somebody just finishing, actually just starting his second year at Northwestern's School of Journalism. And this student is at the older range. Her name is Selena Zhao. She goes to UWC Atlantic College in Wales, and she put together a roundtable on language learning and being multilingual. And she will take over the next 20 minutes or so with this conversation.
1: 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My name is Selena, and I'm here with
2: Ahana,
3: Ala,
4: Heather, and Alexa.
1: Today we're going to be discussing language learning and being multilingual. So to begin, we can go around and each person can say how many languages they can speak or know and what they are.
2: So I'm Ahana, and I can speak two languages, and I'm currently learning a third Spanish.
3: I'm Ala. I currently speak English and Arabic, and I'm also working on learning Spanish.
4: I'm Heather. I speak English, and I used to be proficient in Spanish.
5: I'm Alexa. I'm only proficient in English at the moment. I would love to learn more languages, primarily Spanish and French, but we'll get there.
1: And I'm Selena. I speak English and Mandarin Chinese natively fluently, and I'm also in the process of learning French. So what are your guys' first languages?
2: So my first language was Hindi, but as I moved to the U.S., I started to grow more comfortable in English than in Hindi. So now I would say it's English.
3: My first language is Arabic, and I still feel more confident speaking Arabic than English. I'd say they're getting about the same.
1: So do you usually speak Arabic at home?
3: Yeah, I speak Arabic at home and English outside.
1: Oh, that's really cool.
4: My mother tongue is just English. I speak it at home, and that's it.
1: For Spanish, you just mostly learned in school?
4: Yeah, I learned it all throughout kindergarten all the way to 12th grade.
5: I also only speak English. It's my primary language. It's the only language I was raised learning. And I did take classes in school, but without consistent classes, I was not able to hold on to my grasp of other languages.
1: Yeah, similarly with me, English is my first language, while Chinese was what I primarily spoke at home with my family.
2: So what do you think are the advantages of being multilingual?
4: If you have multiple languages, you are able to get more jobs. You can just have somebody who instantly knows the language rather than a translator.
1: Knowing multiple languages allows you to be able to communicate with more people just in general. And it also gives you a lot of job flexibility. If you wanted to pursue a career in a country abroad and you knew the language in the area, that would make it a lot easier for you in that transition.
2: In addition to that, languages often reflect the community that speaks it. So if you speak a certain language, then you can understand a different way of thought, different way of life, different social customs much better than just reading it online.
1: Going along with that, how do you guys think being monolingual or multilingual has played a role in your life?
4: From the perspective of somebody who used to know two languages and now that I don't really speak Spanish anymore, it makes it harder to communicate with other people because if somebody who didn't speak English and spoke Spanish ran into me in the grocery store and they needed help with something, I could communicate with them, but now it's just like I barely understand them. I want to be able to help people, but I don't really know how to. It makes me feel like I don't have access to all the resources that I could possibly have.
5: Yeah, if I could add to that point, I think that the experience of not being able to speak more than just English, it feels like there's a loss of opportunity, sort of a moment where you don't get to connect with a person. For example, I used to work as a barista, and in my cafe, I worked downtown, so you'd get all kinds of people coming from the airport, visiting Pittsburgh. When someone would come in and they would be speaking Spanish or another language that I knew a word or two, but I could definitely not keep up conversation, you know, I would feel like an urge to communicate and connect with that person, but no ability to do so. So just like Heather was saying, there's sort of a feeling that you're lacking sort of an ability or an access to connecting to somebody. So if you can't communicate effectively, you feel that loss.
4: Bouncing off of that, I feel like as human beings, we have this innate need to connect to people. Our national language isn't English, but it is one of the more predominantly spoken languages. So if you don't speak English and you're coming into this country and you come into a place of business and you want to talk and communicate with other people, you really lack that ability.
1: I really relate to that actually, because even though in a language that I'm normally confident in, like Mandarin Chinese, I sometimes find myself having difficulty expressing myself as I would in English. And often, like, I notice myself personality-wise, some things almost don't really transfer from one language to another directly, in a sense. So I was just wondering if you guys notice a change in your personality portrayed or how you express yourself in another language outside of English.
2: Definitely. I'm used to being like one of the youngest members of my family, obviously, whenever I speak Hindi, because I'll speak it with like my parents. So often whenever I switch to that language, even if I'm in a setting outside that, like a social setting with friends or with my cousins, then I'll often revert back to like a more whiny, more vulnerable state because I don't feel like the need to pressure myself to be more intellectual or more mature whenever I'm speaking that language. So I would definitely say that the way that you're treated whenever you speak a particular language, you'll like revert back to that personality.
3: I could also relate to that because whenever I'm speaking to my family or my friends who speak Arabic, I'm able to express more than when I speak to my American friends. I'm used to expressing myself in Arabic. I feel like it's a lot different once you translate it. You wouldn't get your idea across.
1: I definitely feel what you're saying because when I'm in French class, when my teacher calls me to say something, before I talk, I already have the sentence, like the exact formation of the sentence I'm about to say already in my head. And in that way, I feel like it's reliant on your grasp of the language sense because without having a sense of the language you're speaking, you can't truly express yourself and how you're feeling. You're almost directly doing a translation in your head instead of actually just saying what you want to say.
4: Yeah, whenever I speak in Spanish, it's more of, is this the right conjugation? Where in English, I'm not saying things pristinely. I'm not saying every single correct word. I'm saying slang. I am also not really cautious of what I'm going to say next. I just kind of blurt it out.
2: What do you think is the connection between language and culture? Because slang is a huge part of that.
4: I think language is the expression of culture, and language is a good indicator of how we view people in our culture. Here in America, even in Pittsburgh, Pennsylvania, I'm saying things that some people would not understand. I couldn't go anywhere else and say, what Shin's doing, or like saying, y'all ready up the dinner table. I don't think people would. They would catch on, but they'd be a little miffed about it.
1: Language, it's part of a culture. I think culture embodies something that is much bigger. Language is what connects me to my East Asian culture.
4: I kind of want to add on to that where you're connecting with your culture. My heritage is Polish, and my grandma, her parents moved to the United States whenever she was very young. If you move to America at that time, you have to learn how to assimilate, and she didn't really speak Polish anymore. I only got glimpses of my culture through the cuisine, but there would be little phrases that she would say in Polish. Language does really play this major role into who you are, because that little glimpse of Polish, it makes you feel like so much more connected to your heritage.
2: I also feel like through purely the lens of language, you can get the preview into a culture. For example, in Hindi, we have words to like call our older siblings or older cousins. So we'll say like Didi if it's an older sister, or Bhaiya if it's an older brother. And stuff like that really shows how the culture values respect of elders and how you have to like treat people a certain way based on their age or based on their relation to you, which you don't really see in English as much. So I feel like the way that people say things, the different terms, it really shows the connotations for how people act in that culture.
3: I agree that language reflects and connects to the culture, but I also believe that it connects to the religion that is associated with that culture. In Arabic, almost everybody says Assalamu alaikum when they meet somebody, which means may peace be upon you, or Inshallah, in God's willing. These terms are connected with Islam in general, but like even my non-Muslim friends, they say these on like daily basis. I feel like that is like amazing how the religion relates to language.
5: So obviously, from my own experience, I don't have this, but there are some languages that have multiple words for love that mean different kinds of love. And I've always found that that is something that I feel like English is lacking. Maybe it has to do with culture, just how our language was developed from like Germanic, the Romance languages. So English is just a combobulation of a lot of things. And obviously, English covers multiple cultures, not just like American culture. There's American English. We have different terms for things than European or British English might have. But something that English does is borrow a lot of words. And so we borrow words from other languages when we kind of don't have our own version of it. So I find that really interesting as well.
2: Regarding the different words of love, that's really interesting because I see that a lot in literature where they take a lot of influence from like Greco-Roman mythology. Like agape would be like the love of the gods, and that'd be a whole other level. So I feel like through that, you can also view language as a lens to the history of the culture. For example, the mythology of it, which gives a whole other light to a work that you're reading or the person that you're talking to, even normal conversation.
1: In each language, there's various words that we can use to express our emotions, to express our thoughts. Do you guys think translations, such as subtitles that we see on TV shows and movies, do you think those capture all the nuances of a particular language?
4: There's certain things that can't fully be captured or translated exactly right. There can be instances where it's lackluster. You're not really getting that full impact. However, I don't think that is fully 100% the case. There are instances where it does get translated very correctly. I know an instance from a video I saw of a guy reviewing the Hebrew translation of one of the Harry Potter books. It was a rhyme that J.K. Rowling did, and it just could not be translated in Hebrew and have it sound as pretty. So he just made up his own different rhyme that captured the essence of what that is. And so I think sometimes the best ways to translate is not necessarily word for word, but getting the essence.
5: Such a great point to bring up. I was going to mention that I watch anime, and even when there are voice actors sort of voicing over the original animation, sometimes the words that they're saying are different from the captions. And you'll hear them saying one thing, and then you'll read at the bottom, they have slightly different word choices. It makes you sort of wonder while you're watching sometimes, which version is more accurate to the actual story? Or if I were fluent in Japanese and I were watching the original version of this, what connotations would I be receiving? Because some words have different connotations. If you say the word inexpensive and the word cheap, yeah, technically they mean the same thing, but cheap makes it sound bad and inexpensive sounds like a great thing. So there's a lot of sort of weird nuances with that.
2: That's definitely really true. But I also feel like there's some instances just cannot capture the essence no matter how well it's translated. For example, I watch a lot of Bollywood movies and sometimes I'll keep the captions on. Even then, you can tell whenever a character switches to a dialect or they switch to something that has different connotations in like a culture. Like for example, Hindi is a lot more sophisticated of a language than Haryanvi, which could be like interpreted as more raw, as more like intimate in a sense. So I feel like whenever characters switch dialects like that, you can put like the literal translation word for word and it'll be great. You can understand what's going on, but it doesn't tell you as much about the character as much as if you're connected to that culture or if you know the different connotations.
1: Another thing I like to point out is in a lot of different languages, there's different like idiomatic expressions that you only see in that specific language. For instance, in French, there's that phrase, c'est la vie, that you would use in these very specific situations. C'est la vie directly translates to it's the life in English, but that doesn't really make sense. And we don't really say that like in place of c'est la vie. And it's just these small things like that I feel like you can only really catch when you're in an immersive environment with all these native speakers who are using these phrases in these specific situations. So I was just wondering, in your guys' experiences, do you think schools are doing a good job in teaching us a foreign language in a classroom setting?
5: So I had a public school upbringing, and I actually transferred schools a few times. I went to three different schools, and at my first school, we're taught Spanish classes for the first couple years, and then when you got a little older, you got to choose between French and Spanish. And then when I got to choose, I chose French. But then we moved, and then at my new school, you could choose between Spanish or French and German. So instead of learning just French, I had a semester of French and then a semester of German. And then I moved to a different school after that, and that school didn't offer French or German. It only offered Spanish. And so I had to take Spanish classes. And so my education with language was really all over the place and never consistent and never really allowed for me to hold on to the lessons that I was given.
4: Yeah, whenever I got into high school, I had an amazing, amazing Spanish teacher. Carrick didn't just offer French or Spanish. They offered French, Spanish, Portuguese, German, and Italian. My Spanish teacher was learning Portuguese. She sounded

0: drill that into your mind. But I remember I learned Spanish in school, and I went to the Dominican Republic on a volunteering trip earlier this year. Whenever I talked to people my own age there, it was like I knew what they wanted. I knew what like I had to say, but I also knew that what they were saying had like a completely different feeling than what I was like interpreting. So I do feel like whenever you're immersed in a culture, you generally use the language in a much more familiar sense. And that definitely is not grasped whenever you're barely speaking the language in school, since that conversational aspect is reduced and it's a lot more on like the technicalities of the language.
1: My experience learning French in the school was pretty similar to that, actually, because mostly it was a lot of conjugations, a lot of writing, a lot of just writing sentences over and over again. Even with all of that being drilled in my head, I don't think I truly improved in French, as I was only in that classroom for like, what, an hour a day at most. And outside of that, I wasn't really speaking at all. And it wasn't until I began to, on a consistent basis, have conversations with one of my friends. She's fluent in French. It wasn't until I was utilizing that language I was learning in the classroom in actual conversation that I felt myself improving in the language, that I was actually speaking French and not just thinking and translating in my head. So similarly, like as a follow-up question, what do you guys think is the best way of learning a language, if there's any?
2: Being immersed is definitely the best way to really understand the language. You can read books, you can write stuff down, you can go to these classes, but it's really important putting yourself into the situation where this language is surrounding you.
3: I grew up with someone, a neighbor across my street spoke German. He's a few years older than me, but he learned German in classes, but he wanted to be able to speak it in a casual, more like slang and what the young people speaking German would sound like. He used to listen to German music and different genres, so you could kind of hear the language used in different ways. He made a point to read things that were being written in the modern day and with sort of a modern, casual tone. That's a way to immerse yourself in a culture and a language when you don't actually have access to the places and the people, is to just find ways to appreciate the culture and immerse yourself in the culture through the amazing thing that is the internet.
0: I definitely think immersion is really important, but oftentimes whenever you're going to a country like India, where most of the people actually do speak and understand English as their second language, I have an accent when I speak Hindi. So they would think that I don't have the basics down, and then they would switch to English automatically, which obviously just ruined my chance of actually getting more proficient in Hindi. So I do feel like getting the basics down before you go to any country is best than just like going there and just being afloat in the ocean, in a sense. Just because it's not only that you'll be safer there, but also that people will trust you more to let more slang loose around you because they think that you'll get the essence of it. Otherwise, they won't use it.
2: I totally get that point, but I also feel like maybe it's also different cultures. So my uncle, he had to move to Germany for like 2 years. None of them, my aunt, my uncle, none of them really knew a lick of German. And whenever they came back, they could speak almost perfect German. That's an exaggeration, but they could really speak it well. I do think sometimes you can just be thrown into a situation.
1: I agree with both Ahna and Heather. I think you should have a good foundation before you decide to fly to another country and immerse yourself in completely unfamiliar territory and another culture and language. But I don't think it's realistic to say that every person has the resources to go to another country and have this opportunity in the first place. So I feel like doing things like putting your phone into the language you're learning. Like for instance, for me, 2 weeks before my French final, I actually, last minute, I decided to put my phone into French. And I found it pretty helpful because a lot of the basic verbs and just actions I was able to pick up pretty quickly as I was using my phone, and I was able to develop new vocabulary that way. So I don't think going to a new country has to be the one way to learn a language. There's so many ways. There's so many resources online these days. There's Duolingo and so many other platforms like these that help you learn new languages if you are ever interested. So to wrap up, do you guys feel like your views on language have changed after this conversation?
3: I was really had such a great time hearing about the experiences from some folks here that have a grasp of more than one language. I think that that is so important for someone born and raised a white person who only speaks one language. I think it's so important to have open conversation and room to listen and understand other people's experiences, and especially people coming from different cultures. And it's just experiences that I could never imagine and couldn't really even grasp if I did speak the language until you sort of explain it to me. So I think that it's just been very enlightening, and thank you all for letting me in the conversation.
1: Me as well. I feel like I learned a lot about you guys and your cultures. Thank you all so much for sharing.
0: I also felt like I learned a lot from a lot of people who are more monolingual, because I feel like the absence of a language actually teaches you more about its importance. As someone who's taken that for granted all their life, I feel like this really put that in perspective for me and made me more

0: passionate to try to understand more people.
1: And that's all we have for today. Thank you so much to everyone for tuning into our podcast today. This is Selena,
2: Ahana,
3: Ala,
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1: I am Nathan Schatzman.
0: I'm 16 and...
1: I am 17.
0: And yeah, we're here playing as the Nathans. We're from Winchester Thurston High School in Pittsburgh, PA. We have two songs that we're doing today. The first one is called Fallen Angel.
1: And it was inspired by like just a lot of metal music I listened to about angels and this sort of the devil, heaven and hell, those sort of things. So I guess you could say even the song Heaven and Hell by Black Sabbath was a big influence, and the overall melodic style definitely influenced by bands like Queensryche and Iron Maiden.
0: And the second song we're going to do is called Not Alone. This one I wrote, it wasn't about any specific person, but just kind of a general feeling that I wanted to put into song. And here you go.

0: 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Catch the future.
1: Do you have a song stuck in your head? No? 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
2: What's up, man? It's Carolina and Tati. About to shock y'all. Something y'all never heard before. Let's go, tell them something.

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1: 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Welcome to Radio OC on Youth Express, recorded live from Oakland Catholic High School. This is Gabby Moran, and I am in 11th grade here at Oakland Catholic High School. Joining me are Katie Connect, Josie Cost, Isabel Schmieler, Mara Sheedy, Mara Ward, and Mary Cumston. Today we'll be discussing Oakland Catholic's production of Pride and Prejudice, but first we'll start by introducing the Radio OC podcast. So just to start off, a little history of Oakland Catholic. In 1989, Sacred Heart, St. Paul's, and Our Lady of Grace School emerged into an all-girls Catholic high school that we now know as Oakland Catholic. Over the years, Oakland Catholic has changed tremendously. Our mission statement states the three main focuses of Oakland Catholic, which are scholarship, spirituality, and service. All three of these focuses are instilled in all Oakland Catholic girls from the moment they step foot into Oakland Catholic, from the moment they graduate. So OC Podcast is a new program here at Oakland, and it allows us to get involved with the broadcast realm of things and also the engineering part too. So it allows us to sort of get involved with things at Oakland and also get involved with students, and it allows us to reach out to our alumni as well.
2: Next up, we'll be having Tanelsa and Marie talk about our school's production of Pride and Prejudice.
3: On November 5th, 6th, and 7th, the Oakland Catholic Theater Group performed an adaptation of Jane Austen's Pride and Prejudice. The play was a great success due to the incredible dedication and talent of the 15 actors and actresses and three crew members, as well as directors Miss Jeffries and Miss Gentilly. Conveying the charm and complexity of Austen's original novel was no easy task, but viewers of the show confirmed that the production was both true to the story and highly entertaining. Pride and Prejudice has taken several different forms since its publication in 1813, from numerous movie renditions to graphic novels to plays and musicals. Now to Tanelsa, who played Lady Lucas in the play.
4: So there were 15 of us in the show, and we had three boys from Central Catholic playing men in our show, and we also had a couple girls also play men in our show because we could not get enough boys from Central to join our cast. And many of us had been in previous shows, such as A New Style for Murder and You Can't Take It With You. So we were used to each other, but we did have a couple new cast members. And so during the show, it was very hard to put it all together. Pride and Prejudice is one of like the hardest shows that we've ever done in like the whole theater group. And it took a really long time. Like, we didn't get really good until the week before the show, but we had to work after school Thursday, Wednesday, and Tuesday every week, sometimes Monday until like 6 o'clock sometimes, and we were working very hard, and we put a lot of dedication into this, and Mrs. Gentilly and Miss Jeffries, our directors, put a lot of their hard work into the show as well. And we got costumes from CMU and different costume shops to put the show together, and Mrs. Gentilly made the set, and everything was just really, really nice in the end. And so we had three performances, and the audiences were great. They found it funny, they enjoyed it, and some of them came back for the next nights as well.
5: Thank you, Tanelsa. And now we're going to hear from Miss Jeffries, one of our English teachers, who is also the director of Oakland Catholic's performance of Pride and Prejudice.
6: What persuaded you to select Pride and Prejudice for this year's play?
7: So, full disclosure, I did not select this play. Mrs. Gentilly chose to produce Pride and Prejudice, and she actually had it picked at the end of last semester. So last year she told me she was going to do it. But I think that it was a really good choice for Oakland Catholic because, first of all, it's a text that we study here. So, you know, in your freshman English class, all the honors freshmen read Pride and Prejudice over the summer. And Dr. Dorfler and I actually decided to switch the curriculum around so that we'd start with it this year, so that it matched up with the production of the play. And I also think it's a really good play for Oakland Catholic because it's really hard to find a play with more female leads than male leads. And obviously we are looking for something like that because we're an all-girls school. So I think that it was a really good choice, both because of the content and just because of the form that it's in.
6: Were there any scenes from the book that were not included in the play that you feel should have been in the adaptation?
7: I know this is something that we talked about in English class, in both of my freshman English classes, actually, after they got to see the production of the play. In any adaptation, it's really difficult to preserve everything. But I think that I really wish there had been more evidence of Mr. Darcy's transformation, because it's such a big deal when Elizabeth finally gets to leave Longbourn and Meryton, and she is in Hunsford, and she gets to see Darcy in a different setting, and then she gets to go to Pemberley, and she gets to see Mr. Darcy in a different setting. And all of those other settings have an effect on his behavior. He's just more comfortable in other places. And we didn't really get to see any of that transformation from Mr. Darcy, except for the scene where he comes in just after they found out that Lydia runs away and offers to be helpful to Elizabeth. But we didn't get to see any of that transformation, so I thought that it made it a little bit less believable. But I will say that it was very helpful just to have one set to deal with. But I see that's a later question, so I'll talk about that later.
6: All right. How did watching the play compare with reading the book?
7: I think that the one thing that is difficult about any dramatic interpretation of Jane Austen's work is that it means that you lose the narrator. I think that having the narrator, who I know it's just the narrator, it's not necessarily Jane Austen, but it's fun to imagine that these are her perspectives throughout the novel. The humor that she brings and the insight into each character that she brings is just a really valuable part of the experience of Pride and Prejudice as a whole. So I don't know, it would be, I think, very cheesy dramatically to have somebody on the corner of the stage acting as the narrator. But that is something that I miss when seeing any version of the play. But I did think that our actors did a really good job of conveying those characterizations in the way that they interacted with each other, in Mrs. Bennet's exaggerated motions and, you know, Mr. Collins' ridiculous bowing and things like that. They got us some of the humor and the enjoyment that would have been in the narration, even though we didn't have Jane Austen herself floating above our stage and telling us all about her book.
6: Yeah. So did having one set throughout the entire play pose a challenge in blocking the scenes?
7: I think that it was more of a benefit than a challenge. So it meant that really all that we needed were some different props. There wasn't a whole lot of rearrangement time that we needed in between scenes. So I think it was mostly beneficial. I think that the challenge to blocking was actually more the size of our stage. We have a really, really tiny stage. And there was one scene in particular where all of the guests come over for tea, and then Hill, the servant, comes in to announce that there's yet another guest, and Mr. Wickham comes in. And we were supposed to see this look between Mr. Wickham and Mr. Darcy to tell the audience that, ooh, obviously there's some kind of a backstory to these two gentlemen, but Mr. Wickham couldn't see Mr. Darcy through all of the other people, and so I'm not sure that came across as well as we wanted it to. So I think it was more the size of the stage that was a challenge to the blocking.
6: So the final question, was it difficult for the actors and actresses to adopt British accents?
7: So a number of our actors and actresses came in with perfectly wonderful, polished British accents already, which was really, really helpful because I'm not much of an accent coach. But Mrs. Gentile had a lot of very helpful suggestions for at least getting the sense of a British accent, even if they weren't perfect or they weren't, you know, I don't know enough about the class differences that read into accents, which I know is a big deal, especially in period dramas set in England. But a couple of the suggestions that she made were to get people to slow down their speech a little bit and to enunciate the ends of words instead of just swallowing consonants, which we tend to do in the United States. And I think that some of that got people thinking in a different tone. I noticed that as people became more comfortable with their lines and more comfortable with those elements of the accent, they also started speaking at a higher register. Like Mrs. Bennet, Julia Beer Temple doesn't speak up here all the time, but she ended up there because of her personality and in trying to capture that accent. So I think that it was something that I was happy to see coming out in them over time.
6: All right. Thank you very much for your time.
5: And now on Radio C, we are going to discuss one of Oakland Catholic's most important service projects, our Wellness Drive, and we'll be hearing from Katie Kinnett as well as Ms. Farrell, our campus minister.
8: My name is Katie Kinnett, and I'm treasurer of Oakland Catholic's Campus Ministry Club. This year, the campus ministry at Oakland Catholic is sponsoring a wellness drive where we're going to prepare kits with, like, just basic, like, wellness essentials like toothpaste, toothbrush, shampoo, soap, that kind of stuff to be given to St. Paul's Cathedral, and then they're going to distribute it to whoever needs it. Like I said, this is sponsored by Oakland Catholic's Campus Ministry and, like, was founded on the quote from the Bible, which is John 15:12, which is, "My command is this, love each other as I have loved you." So with the drive, that's definitely what we're trying to do. We're trying to give back to the less fortunate since we have so much. And now we have an interview with Ms. Farrell, who is the moderator of the Campus Ministry Club, and she's the campus minister here at Oakland Catholic.
9: Can you explain what Oakland Catholic is doing to help out the less fortunate this year during Thanksgiving?
7: Well, this year, Oakland Catholic has been asked by St. Paul Cathedral to assist with putting together what are called hygiene kits. And these hygiene kits consist of just basic needs, deodorant, shampoo, washcloth, socks, toothbrush, toothpaste, all those basic necessity things that sometimes we can easily take for granted that very often people don't have. And that these hygiene kits will go to people who are served through the food bank of St. Paul Cathedral. So we've been asked to meet this need this year because they have found that a lot of the people that come to their food bank and come to receive services through their social service ministry very often don't have those basic necessities. So we are asking each homeroom to put together at least 4 hygiene kits, 2 male, 2 female hygiene kits, so that they're able to meet this need that we're seeing within the local area.
9: Okay. Does this differ from what OC has done in the past, and will Oakland be sponsoring any other drives this year?

0: And as far as Oakland Catholic sponsoring other drives this year, right after our Thanksgiving drive, we do a Christmas gift giving drive. And that is a drive where we work with different organizations each year. Sometimes it is it could be Kids Voice, which is for kids who are in foster care, or it could be just local families identified through various parishes who are in need. It could be any maybe families of children at the Maria Goretti After School Program. But what we do with that is we're given the names of several children within families that really need some additional gifts this Christmas. And each homeroom works together to come up with the gifts for that particular child. And we usually serve about 15 to 17 children each year.
1: Thank you so much for your time. And as always, this is Radio OC on Youth Express.
2: All right. Well, let's all remember to participate in the hygiene drive at Oakland Catholic.
3: So now we're going to segue into Native American history, which is something that, especially to the junior class, has become increasingly important in our studies of American history. And for this, we were able to interview one of our teachers, Mrs. Frado, and here is the interview. Would you be able to start by giving our listeners an overview of Bury My Heart at the Wounded Knee?
4: So Bury My Heart at Wounded Knee is a book that has been well known for a while. It was written by an author named Dee Brown, and I believe it was published in the 1970s. And it just sort of, in a really heartbreaking way, chronicles the demise of the Plains Indians of the United States. So it kind of chronicles the last couple decades of the 1800s as Manifest Destiny had transpired, and the frontier was quickly being settled up, and there really was no point at which the frontier stopped anymore, and just sort of that advancement that led to the displacement and in some tragic cases the actual physical demise.
3: Well, to transfer into the time period and the context in which this book was written, the Vietnam War was going on at the time, and the primary comparison made was the similarity between the massacres and atrocities against the Native Americans in the late 19th century and also the My Lai massacre. So can you explain the parallels between Brown's narrative and at that time, the current social situation?
4: Yeah, I think that's a great question, Gabby. So really what you're seeing is this sort of protest against authority, you know, what we kind of call the counterculture of the 70s. And they're sort of looking around and saying, you know, we've been taught that the United States has always been a force for good in the world. And for the most part, you know, as a historian, I believe that, you know, we fought two world wars to free huge populations of the world. But by the 1970s, that was all becoming a little bit murkier and a little bit less defendable because, you know, the Vietnam War had turned quite ugly. And the question was, who are these Viet Cong and Viet Minh communists that were fighting? Are these really farmers by day and soldiers by night? In some cases, yes. But in other cases, it was hard to prove. And so soldiers were being put in really difficult situations. American boys, practically. The average age of a U.S. soldier fighting in Vietnam was 19. And they were being put in really difficult situations because this was guerrilla warfare. People were not wearing uniforms. They were being forced to go in and clear out villages, burn them down, arrest suspected Viet Cong, and in some cases make, split-second decisions about how they were going to proceed with the so-called enemy. And so America got a really, really sort of ugly image in the minds of a lot of the youth counterculture protesters who did not want to take part in this war and began protesting against it vehemently. And then they started to look at the story of our own nation and think about the Native Americans who had been here before us and their fate under, again, this manifest destiny kind of government-mandated takeover, and really began to look at who writes history, who the winners and losers are, and question America's role in some of this. So I think Vietnam definitely was a catalyst toward re-examining how Native Americans had fared under the quote-unquote white.

0: can.
1: Absolutely. And would you say that the gnawing self-doubt that the nation had plunged into, do you think that that contributed to the success of the actual book, because it hasn't gone out of print?
0: I think there's always been a population that has been very committed to kind of exploring and paying attention to sort of the underbelly of U.S. history, the dispossessed ones. But, you know, you could also look at it from the side of, you know, President Richard Nixon talking about the silent majority. Mm-hmm. He argued that the vast majority of Americans supported the Vietnam War, just, you know, supported his policies, were not in favor of the war protesters. So I guess it just depends on which view of history you take. Certainly, though, there is always that part of the population that wants to look at sort of the underdog or sort of examine the, you know, as I said, that underbelly of of what the mainstream was saying about the time period.
1: So in a sense, Brown was able to balance the narrative in our country and bring that other side to light.
0: Yeah, I think so. I think he gave an important voice to a people that did not have a written language, right? They were not seen as a sovereign people. They were not made citizens of the United States until the 1920s. So they didn't have a voice. And when you read the book, you know, he's stitching together oral history accounts and government accounts and, you know, letters and diaries to the best of his ability. But you realize at some point, no one has ever really told these people's history. And so he gave a really important voice to a very overlooked and misunderstood era of our country's history and what happened to these people who were here already and were weak and couldn't defend their position.
1: One thing that struck me as I was reading through parts of the book and as I viewed one of the film trailers from the HBO version was the scene where one of the Native Americans says, "There is no word in our language for owning the earth." As a historian, what was there any one part of the book that especially struck you as being incredibly compelling?
0: I was really, really sad when I read the story of King Joseph, I think of the Nez Perce. He apparently died of a broken heart. And they were a beautiful tribe that sort of lived on the Pacific coast in present-day Oregon and Washington State. And they were like hunted animals. By the end, it was just so heartbreaking to read how they wanted peace and they wanted to try to find some compromise to, you know, understand that the white man was coming and they weren't going to be able to keep all of their land, but some kind of concession where they wouldn't be sent to reservations because that was their life. You know, it was taking everything that they knew and who they were. They were so tied to the land. And that he died of a broken heart. And there's a poem that Dee Brown writes that quotes something that he said to the extent that he was dying of a broken heart. And I thought that was just like, just so hard to read and think about. And it just really, really struck me.
1: Dee Brown said several years after the book came out that Americans who have always looked westward when reading about this period should read this book facing eastward.
0: Interesting.
1: What do you think that this means to U.S. history students today?
0: Well, I mean, I think he's probably saying, look who caused this. And I mean, I think what it says is, you know, look, empires rise and fall and, you know, the winners write history, the strong shall inherit the earth, all of that. But I don't think that means that we shouldn't understand the good and the bad that's led to that.
1: Absolutely.
0: And by looking east, it's sort of this question of, let's understand the developments and the factors that brought this about. You know, colonization of the New World, certainly beginning with the European powers, independence, the settlement of the land, the Industrial Revolutions, immigration that came with that. You know, there were many factors that led to the reality that the Plains Indians were going to face distinction. But I think to look east would to say, be to say, let's understand what led to this and not, let's not deny it, but let's not excuse aspects of it that need to be challenged and questioned.
1: I don't know if you're familiar with the HBO film version, but it mainly focuses on the last two chapters about the Lakota narrative or tribe's narrative,
0: uh-huh.
1: and leading up to the death of Sitting Bull and the massacre at Wounded Knee. And currently, there is a lot of controversy surrounding the portrayal of Native Americans in film. The BBC released an article last month focusing on when white actors play other races. Mm-hmm. In this film adaptation, the two main actors who... Two of the stars were of Native American descent. What do you think that this means for the film industry? Do you think that this is going to be a rising issue to recognize them and recognize their history?
0: Like to use Native American actors mm-hmm. alone to play those parts? I mean, I think that like that's a valid desire and concern. And I guess the question would be, can you tell the story though if you mm-hmm. don't have all of the actors like genuinely representing the mm-hmm. heritage? If it's more important to tell the story than to say, I want this to be 100% mm-hmm. authentically acted with people of that mm-hmm. heritage, then you're going to tell the story. If you feel the authenticity is more important, then you might have to have the story limited or delayed or compromised mm-hmm. in some way. But I can see why somebody would say, this is not authentic unless a Native American is playing this role. Mm-hmm. Like, I totally get that.
1: And then transferring more so into currently what's going on, especially in our community, mm-hmm. there are a lot of academic and cultural institutions that have begun to acknowledge October 14th as Indigenous Peoples Day rather than Columbus Day. And Columbus Day itself has greatly evolved since it was established. Many people now identify it as an Italian-American heritage celebration.
0: Mm-hmm.
1: But what do you think are the largest contributors to this shift in perspective, and how can high school students benefit from it? Because as you spoke about earlier, there certainly has always been a sector of the population that is focused on addressing and looking at the underbelly of U.S. history.
0: Yeah, I mean, I think that you can use these kind of holidays and these commemorations as teachable moments. Mm-hmm. Like, you know, we understand that Columbus committed grievous sins against the Native peoples, mm-hmm. you know, the famous primary source document being about hands being chopped mm-hmm. off if they could not find the, you know, produce the gold that was required, and sort of the atrocities that were done. But by the same token, I think we have to understand, you know, where did this idea of Columbus Day come from? You know, mm-hmm. if it came to be, there had to be a reason. And so the teachable moments can be in the fact that things happened for good and bad. Let's sort of look at all of it, and let's, you know, appreciate that it's not so simple as saying, like, let's not acknowledge this man, Columbus, because he was mm-hmm. a bad man or he did some bad things. Let's look at the context in which he lived and the times in which he lived, and, like, let's understand the whole picture of this, mm-hmm. because it is something that came about. There's a reason that it came about, and the best way that we can sort of approach it, I think, in a balanced way is as a teachable moment, mm-hmm. so that we're not taking necessarily a position that's, you know, denigrating one side or the other. Mm-hmm. We're trying to understand where, you know, where these sides and where these factors came into play and why.
1: Mm-hmm. And that was certainly part of the podcast content development team's goal in mm-hmm. having this as a topic and yeah. appreciating that in all of our own classes. That's how we've experienced it, the way you described.
0: Yeah.
1: So is there anything in particular that you think Americans today can learn from Native American cultures, whether it is the resilience of those who have maintained their traditions? Because a lot of people automatically think, okay, well, we could look to them for things regarding climate change, mm-hmm. but it really does go beyond that.
0: Yeah, I think there was something really beautiful about the sense of community that existed mm-hmm. with so many of the tribes. And certainly, you know, in reading a book like Bury My Heart at Wounded Knee, it's universal. Love of family, love mm-hmm. of one's child, you know, tragic heartbreak over losses mm-hmm. that are human losses of relationships. I think that their respect for the earth and their sort of understanding that they are just a small piece in this larger system mm-hmm. is very humbling, and it's very admirable. So I would think those kind of things mm-hmm. would resonate with me, and I find them, like I said, very humbling and admirable.
1: So also, in a sense, looking at our similarities before differences, because mm-hmm. so many of our cultures yeah. prize these concepts.
0: Right, but we sacrifice them for exactly. the, you know, quote-unquote progress.
1: Mm-hmm.
0: So, I mean, I guess there are, again, teachable moments from both aspects of that, because progress can also mean that we can make improvements to the mm-hmm. world, and, you know, more people can be brought up out of situations that may have otherwise left mm-hmm. them in a lesser state. So, again, I try to get away from just really hard and fast, like, that's good, this is bad, mm-hmm. and more sort of a, well, let's really unpack this and look at it from different angles and, you know, try to understand, again, the context in which some of this stuff took place, mm-hmm. but also at some point be able to make some conclusions about
1: Absolutely.
0: It.
1: Absolutely. Well, is there anything else you would like to add?
0: No, just thanks, and those were great questions, Gabby.
1: Thank you very much, Mrs. Fratto.
0: Yeah, my pleasure.
1: So after hearing Mrs. Fratto's interview, I don't know how many of you are familiar with just one example, but the BBC's latest article, When White Actors Play Other Races. But I'd like to turn the discussion to everyone here, and let's discuss, you know, what do you think about the younger generation as in our generation's view of, you know, what responsibility do we have to demand equality and long overdue justice for groups of people such as the Native Americans?
2: All right. Well, I definitely think, to answer your question, Gabby, that it is our responsibility. I think if you think about it, our generation, the people who are in high school right now, are shaping the future. And I think it would be horrible if we were thought of as a generation who was degrading like that. And I think some older generations were kind of more like that, but not necessarily, that was just different times, but I think we know better now. And I think because a lot of this has been brought to our attention, that we even have even more of a responsibility to make amends and treat everyone how we like to be treated.
3: I think that a lot of like the previous generations' misunderstandings of like Native American peoples and other people was just like ignorance. Like, it wasn't necessarily like racism or anything. So I think that now that we are so educated and we know like what's right and what's wrong, it really is our responsibility to try to pave the way for change. And I don't know if this is relevant, but I also wanted to mention there's like teams like the Redskins and like the Indians and stuff like that, and that's definitely very like outdated and like needs to be changed. And I think that it's up to us to like pave way and petition for change for things like that.
1: Absolutely. And as Mara was speaking about earlier, with Rooney Mara being casted as Lily Tiger, there is currently a petition right now with 94,000 signatures advocating against her playing that role, or white actresses in the future playing roles that would typically go or should go to Native Americans. That concludes this episode of Radio C on Youth Express, recorded live from Oakland Catholic. Special thanks to Mrs. Rinkus. We welcome your feedback. 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
4: This is Midiana Hutnick, age 14, of Peters Township High School for Pittsburgh Youth Media. I think that cultural and ethnic values and understandings are very important. My family has very strong beliefs in preserving our culture and heritage. We do things differently than most people due to our roots and traditions. Most people think it's strange and unusual, but to us it's normal because of what we were taught when we were little. Others do not need to believe in it or understand, just respect it. In my Serbian culture, one of the most unusual things practiced is Christmas. In our culture, Christmas is not held on December 25th. It is celebrated on January 7th. The Serbian religion is Eastern Orthodox, and we follow a different church calendar than other branches of Christianity. The celebration starts on Christmas Eve, January 6, where a ceremonial tree is blessed and then paraded from the site to the church for a short service. This service includes the Marines firing off blanks into the sky, memorial candles lit for those who have passed on, and some very intense sled races by the children. On January 7th, the morning starts the same as most, with presents under the tree from Santa Claus. After opening the gifts, an unbearably long church service takes place. The best part of the day, in my opinion, is when the whole family goes back to my grandparents' house for the feast. Before anyone can eat, what some believe is a very strange custom, but it is my favorite. The oldest man, my grandfather, sits at the head of the table and proposes a toast with a glass of wine. He then takes a sip and passes it around for everyone to take a sip, including the kids. Once the glass gets back to him, he pours some on the candle standing up in the bread, then throws the rest of the wine on the ceiling, wishing for a healthy year. My grandparents' dining room ceiling has at least 30 years of wine stains on it from this. Even though it's incredibly messy, it's always fun to do. But others, like my grandmother, prefer the tradition that's done with the bread she makes. She bakes a coin into a special loaf of bread. The bread must be broken, not cut, and whoever finds the coin is granted a good year of luck. It's always exciting to see who will find it. Apart from our unique holiday celebrations, I think that the thing that has opened my eyes most to the culture is thanks to my mom and grandmother. As a child, I was signed up for a Serbian tamburicin group. A tamburicin group is a folk group that practices traditional Serbian dances and music. I was in it from 1st to 8th grade and I loved it. I had to quit recently because I did not have time to fully commit between school and sports, but I'm sad to see it go. In this group, I learned so many dances and songs with the people I met there. I was even fortunate enough to play a traditional Serbian instrument called the prim, which resembles the mandolin with minor differences. I love being able to learn about my culture while still having fun. I think that becoming involved in one's culture is the best way to learn about it while still being able to have a good time. It might not be conventional, but that's okay because every culture has its quirks that are unlike anything anyone has ever seen or heard of. I think that's the beauty of living in a country where diversity is encouraged. If everyone was the same, there would be no opportunity to learn. For more Pittsburgh Youth Media stories, visit pittsburghyouthmedia.org, find Pittsburgh Youth Media on Facebook and Twitter, or stay tuned to youthexpress.org.
5: The Saturday Light Brigade. You picked a good day to tune in because you're going to get to hear a couple guitarists who have joined us today. They're both students of Izzy, Craig Izzy Arlett, and they are at Johnston Baugh's Music Centers. And we'll talk with Izzy as well as both of our young guitarists shortly, but we're going to begin with a duet that they will play together. Let's now listen to a couple of Izzy's great students.
6: One, two, three, one, two.

0: That was terrific. It's not easy to play together that precisely, and you sounded great. Let me bring Izzy into the picture. Good morning.
1: Good morning, sir. How are you?
0: Hang on. We're going to get your mic fully on. Tell me a little bit about these two. Well, and your, you know, relationship teaching them. We'll give them a chance to talk too.
1: But. Yeah, they're much much more eloquent than I am. So, we have with us Jackson Pharmakis, who is 11 years old, and we have Ben Urich, who is 12 years old. They've both been with me for 2 years, something to that effect, about 2 years. But they just met recently, a couple of days ago. We just started practicing this together.
0: That's incredible. So yeah. They've only been playing together for a couple of years.
1: What was the couple of? They've been playing.
0: Or a couple of days, I mean.
1: They've been playing together for a couple of days. Ben was playing for a couple of years before he came to study with me. And Jackson, you started with me pretty much from the beginning, right? But they, it was just what was it, Wednesday when we got together for the first time, this past Wednesday, and then we practiced for a little while yesterday. But these are two of my strongest readers, people who read music. Not everybody. In my teaching practice, I do a little bit of, some people work better doing pop music and learning songs that they're more, you know, songs from the radio and so forth. And some people work a little bit better working out of a more traditional method book. And these two are two of the stronger readers, which I think it puts you in a position to be able to, you know, you can jump in and you know, as long as you know how to read, you just got to practice it a few times and you're good to go. It makes for a little bit more complete of a musician, I think.
0: Sure. Well, it's like learning a language you can communicate
1: exactly
0: with lots of people,
1: yeah,
0: and in the case of music, with people all over the world.
1: Even people who don't speak your spoken language.
0: You know,
1: I could sit down with somebody from Tibet, and if we both know how music works, we can get something happening.
0: Yeah, it's pretty amazing. Tell me about yourself, Izzy. Are you from this area originally?
1: I grew up in the west end of Pittsburgh in Elliott. And now I live in the North Hills with my girlfriend and our son and our dog Chewbacca. I play around Pittsburgh I play in several different groups. I freelance a bit, but I work mainly in a group called the Move Makers, dance band, cover band. And I also work with people like Fat Man D and Christiana D and Guaracha Latin Dance Band. I've been associated with them for many years. I was in Dr. Zoot. I've played in lots of different groups around Pittsburgh. Yeah.
0: Yeah. And, a shout out to Fat Mandy.
1: A little shout out. She's good people.
0: We love you. She is. And Tommy, too. We'll let Tommy.
1: Quite. Two of the more colorful people I've ever known in my life.
0: You bet. What's your son's name?
1: My son's name is Christian.
0: How old is he?
1: He is a little over two.
0: Oh, okay. We had another. There's a Christian.
1: There is a Christian.
0: One of you have a Christian in your family.
1: Yeah.
0: Who is here, too. We'll talk to you two in a little bit. Also, but why don't we have you play your next duet? I think your first one was called Playtime.
1: That's correct. It was an arrangement from the Mel Bay Method book, but it was originally written by Ignaz Pleyel. I don't know if I'm getting the pronunciation right.
0: There really is a Mel Bay. Did you guys know that? He's not. He really is real.
1: He was a guy, yeah.
0: And he passed away only within the last 5 years or so.
1: Yep.
0: And it's kind of amazing.
1: I always find interesting about his method book that it hasn't really changed much since 1948 when it was originally published. But so it lacks, you know, I mean, this is a book that practically predates rock and roll. But I find as a method, like scientifically speaking, it works. You know, it doesn't have to change as far as getting people working on a progressive method. It works, you know. It's the one I learned from. It's the one that, you know, I teach students from. My teacher learned from. So,
0: yeah.
1: The next piece that we'll do is a duet, another duet for the two lads called The Little Prince, and it's by Jacques Ferriol-Mazas.
0: Okay, and again, we have Jackson Pharmakis and Ben Urich playing together from Johnston Boz Music Centers.
1: And.

0: You guys are terrific. Let's pass that microphone over to Jackson while I tell him that I know your dad and I know your uncle. I actually see your uncle, Jason, a lot. He's kind of a quiet guy. No, not at all. Tell me about yourself, Jackson. How old are you? Where do you go to school?
1: I'm 11, and I go to Central Elementary in Hampton.
0: And what attracted you to learn how to play the guitar? Do you remember, a desire to play, or what got you interested?
1: My uncle. I saw one day that he had a lot of guitars, and I asked him if I think I should play.
0: This is Jason, Uncle Jason. I know he's played in some bands before. Did you grab an electric guitar to start with?
1: Yes.
0: And now you're playing acoustic. Why did you move to acoustic?
1: It's just for this occasion today.
0: Okay, so you still like to play electric also. What kind of music do you like?
1: I like all different kinds of music, it's hard to say.
0: That's great to know that. Do you want to say any shout-outs or hello to anybody that's listening?
1: I would like to say hi to my uncle, who I know who's listening, and I hope he thinks I played good today.
0: I'll bet he does, because you did play extremely well. Let's meet Ben, who's next to you, Ben Yorick. And how are you, Ben?
2: Good, how are you?
0: Good, thanks. How old are you and where do you go to school?
2: I'm 12 years old and I'm actually homeschooled, but I live in the Pine Richland School District.
0: It's amazing to me that you guys have only really just met within the last few days and you've got Izzy as your teacher in common. Is it hard to play with another person that you've barely met?
2: It actually makes it much easier.
0: Really? How come?
2: It just makes the song sound better.
0: Okay, so you can rely on one another to sort of play off of each other.
2: Yeah.
0: Rather than being by yourself. We'll have to sort of share the microphone. Do you feel that way too, Jackson, in terms of learning to play with somebody?
1: Yeah, because if you make a mistake, the other guy who's playing covers it for you so it doesn't sound like the song's all messed up.
0: That really makes sense, and plus it's good experience if you're in a band or want to. Are either of you in bands? Not yet.
2: No, not yet.
0: But maybe soon. What else do you like to do, Ben, for fun?
2: I play lacrosse, and I don't do that much else.
0: Yeah, well, that's a tough question. I'm sure you probably like to read and do other things, but how did you find the guitar?
2: When I was about 6 years old, my dad just pulled out his old guitar, and I started playing it just to try it out, and then I liked it, and so I started taking lessons.
0: That's great. You both have the same kind of experience, having a family member get you into music. Let me ask Jackson the same question before I forget. How did I was curious what else you like to do in addition to guitar?
1: I play soccer all week, and I usually have soccer games on the weekends.
0: Yes, you guys are pretty well rounded. You're playing things outside. Do you play any other instruments?
1: And I also play a saxophone.
0: Wow. You could be your own band. And Izzy's saying you're a pretty good sax player. Let me get the mic back to Ben and just ask if you wanted to say hello to anybody.
2: I think my grandparents are listening, and so I just wanted to say hi if you're listening.
0: Excellent. I hope they are. Yeah. With any luck, they are. And thanks. We'll get the microphone now back to Izzy. And Izzy can introduce the next piece. I think it's one we're going to recognize. Tell us a little bit about who we'll be playing.
3: Well, I'm going to be joining the boys for the next three pieces. These are all arrangements of duets and guitar ensemble trios. which is something that I did when I was in high school. I went to Kappa High School, and I was part of the guitar ensemble there, and I really fell in love with the idea of, I mean, where I, you know, in my mind, the more guitars, the better. There could be 20, and it would be even, you know, it would be that much better exponentially. But we're going to do an arrangement of the English folk song Scarborough Fair, as made famous by Simon and Garfunkel.
0: Once again, these are students of Izzy, who is an instructor, Craig Arlett, his full name, out at Johnston Baugh's Music Center.
3: 1, 2, 3, 1, 2, 3.

0: That was really nicely done. And a lot of folks don't know how old that song is. It goes a long way back. You're listening to the Saturday Light Brigade. If you want to pass along any comments to the boys that are playing, you can text us at 412-200-5975. 412-200-5975, or you can go to our website at slbradio.org and use instant input. You can type an email and it will come right to us. Izzy, describe this once again. I see Love Me Tender is it, but it's actually got another name.
1: It's a little bit of both, I suppose. The when you got a melody, it can be all sorts of different songs, yeah, if you change the words. This is an old American folk song. I believe it's from the Civil War era, called Aura Lee, which Elvis Presley changed the words of and adapted to make his big hit Love Me Tender.
0: I never made that connection.
1: Yeah. As soon as I heard it, this is Aura Lee has been a standard in a lot of instructional books because it's a relatively easy song to play. It's in the key of C, but it's a pretty easy song to read, a lot of quarter notes. But as soon as I heard it, the first time I taught it back in the mid-2000s, I recognized the melody immediately, and I said, wow, okay, so there's a connection there. And not all the young people today are hip to Elvis Presley as much, but, I mean, as many know, you know, a lot of people have heard this song, just as many as haven't. So,
0: yeah, that's terrific. Well, Aura Lee or Love Me Tender. Once again, we've got Jackson and Ben and Izzy playing together.

0: That was beautiful. It reminds me, too, you know, you can take an antibiotic like penicillin, and there's a parody of that song, when I have to take medicine, I'd like to take it orally, because you don't want a shot. You'd rather just take it that way. Alan Sherman.
1: I've heard that yeah. one. You've got the goods on the children's part of the world, don't you?
0: Yeah, let's get your mic. Sorry to have you in a double here. Are you accepting additional students?
2: I have a little bit of room in my schedule right now, not a terribly large amount. Most of my students are in the Fox Chapel area and Hampton Township, Pine Richland, Deer Lakes. But at this point, I have a fairly busy schedule. I'm also a college student. I'm pursuing my accounting degree. So I have summer classes, and I've got the lessons to teach, and I've got a two-year-old to try and chase after. And I have a performance career and so
0: yeah,
2: forth. You know,
0: you're a busy guy.
2: I'm a busy guy. That's where all my hair went, you know, the stress.
0: Well, if you want to reach Izzy, may I give your email address?
2: By all means.
0: It's Izzy. I don't think you could spell Izzy any other way. Izzy_PGH@yahoo.com. I want to thank all three of you for being here today. I know you've got a song to close up with. Did either of you two have anything you meant to say that we may have missed? Okay, I just wanted to give you a chance. And it's really been great to have you here.
3: I'm just saying thank you for letting me come here today and play.
0: Oh, it's a pleasure, and I hope you'll come back, too.
4: Thank you.
0: Thanks to both of you. And Izzy, what are you going to close up with here?
2: We're going to close up here with Ode to Joy by Ludwig van Beethoven from the Ninth Symphony.

0: Beautifully done. Thank you again to Jackson Pharmacus, Ben Yorick, and Craig Izzy Arlett. And I'm sure you'll get a chance to hear these. I hope you will get a chance to hear them again, either performing on their own in a group. We're back here at the Saturday Light Brigade.
1: I'm from Nepal, and I've been here for like 3 years.
2: I'm from Nepal, and my parents are from Bhutan. I've been here for 2 years ago.
3: Hi, my name is Anje. I am from Congo, then I'm got Uganda, then I come to America.
1: When I came here, it was like different from Nepal. They teach English, you know. I don't speak that too much English.
2: USA school is different from Nepal's school. We speak a little bit of English in Nepal too, like to sit down, stand up like that.
1: In Brashear High School, there's a lot of Nepali. Last year, I don't have any Nepali. It's difficult for English speakers what we are talking about in our own language, so we have to talk a little bit English in class.
4: Angie's from Congo. She migrated to Uganda, and then from Uganda, she got asylum to come to America. When she first arrived in Pittsburgh National Airport, she was really surprised seeing all the lights, all the planes. And when she was taken by the car to apartment, she was surprised to see the bathrooms, the bedrooms, the kitchen. Everything was so confusing for her because, for example, the bathrooms were different because in Uganda and Congo, they went to the pit latrines where you go outside their house, and here you had to go inside and flush. So she was confused, thinking this was maybe a basin for washing the face. She really, really got confused. She's still confused.
1: And I was confused too when I came to America first. I was confused, but now we have a better education. We have a building right here, and I was confused from bathroom, all the stuff that is new to me.
2: I was very surprised too when I see the aeroplanes, something stuff like that. And when I first came to America, it was different, really different, way different from Nepal.
1: And then our parents have a great job. In Nepal, they have to carry water, and then now they have like good job. Our holiday is a different. Here they have like Christmas, like Halloween, but we have like kind of same, but we celebrate like different ways. For like example, Dose, we have to carry up our bag like Halloween, you know, and we have to carry our bag and go to house and sing songs, and then they give him money, a rice.
4: Angie says during the national days, they celebrate by having festivals. In these festivals, they eat a lot of food, like fish and rice, plantains, they eat chicken, grown people drink beer, and kids drink soda, and they just celebrate.
2: I don't want to go to Nepal, but my parents always say we have to go to Nepal.

0: Welcome to Dorks and Works, coming from Youth Express. I'm your host, Gia Shachey, joined by...
1: Trick.
0: In this show, we talk about books, novels, manga, and more. Today, we are talking about Scythe, which is recommended by me, and then Trick recommended to me...
1: Lord of Mysteries. Ooh.
0: So before we start with that, do you want to just talk about what books we read, anything like that?
1: Yeah. All right, you want to go first?
0: I'm sure. I'm starting this series called The Cruel Prince. My friend recommended it to me. Basically, I'm just like a few chapters in, so I don't know that much about it, but it's mainly just like a fantasy world. And it starts off by there's this like family, like three sisters and these two parents, and the book starts off with this evil man that like comes in and just tells like one of the daughters that, oh, I'm your father, not him, and then he kills the other two parents and then drags the three children to like a fantasy land type thing.
1: Yeah, I think I heard about, I saw like one book review on this. It wasn't a good book review, but they didn't really like it, but that's okay.
0: Yeah,
1: different people like different things.
0: And so right now I'm at the spot where the two girls, technically, there's only one girl that actually belongs in that world, who's like actually the daughter of that guy. Her name is Vivian, but the other two don't really belong there. So everybody in that land just doesn't like them because they think that they don't belong. And so right now I'm just at the beginning, so I'm just seeing like how like their interactions with the other people in the world, and like I'm learning more about like the fantasy world and that type of stuff.
1: All right, yeah, that sounds cool. So what did I read? Not enough, because I kind of got sick for most of the week, which kind of sucked. But when I was sick, I read Scythe, and then when I wasn't sick, I read a little bit more of The Brothers Karamazov. Great book. It's really long. It's like 1,000 pages. I have it right here. I didn't read that much of it, mostly because it is like a pretty hard book to read, and I've been taking my time with it, really trying to understand everything that's in there. Probably the hardest book I've read so far, but it's a good book. I'm definitely enjoying it. And then, of course, there was Scythe, which I guess we can just transfer into that. I thought Scythe was pretty good, which is good. I definitely liked it more than the Inheritance Games. Around as much as I liked Of Mice and Men. Probably like a little bit more on Of Mice and Men, just because, you know, it's like a John Steinbeck book. Those are great. But I thought Scythe was really good. I definitely liked it. I would say, like, for a ranking, probably like 8.1 out of 10.
0: That's good.
1: Yeah, that's for me. I know some people, it's like, if it's not a 10 out of 10, it was terrible. But like for me, it's like 8.1 is like really good. And then, and 7 is like, all right. And then kind of just goes down from there. Yeah, I thought it was really good. I definitely liked it. Yeah, all right. Do you want to do the plot synopsis, or should I?
0: I can start it off.
1: All right.
0: It's been a while, so you read the entire thing, right?
1: Just should I do it?
0: Yeah. Basically, they're in this world where there's these people called Scythes, and they have to kill people, or like, in this case, glean them, and they to like, what is it, lower like the population, something like that.
1: Yeah,
0: and so they choose like a different, they choose two Scythes every year, right? Something like that.
1: I think it's like each Scythe is allowed to have one apprentice, but you can have more.
0: And so this guy named Scythe Faraday, when he goes to glean two families, like when you're a Scythe, it's like a daily task.
1: Hold on. Wait. So he doesn't glean two like families in either of those scenarios. So first, sorry. I don't want to be like, hold on. He doesn't actually do that. First thing where we start is with the one girl, and she thinks her family's gonna get gleaned, and she like stands up to the side. He's like, get out of here. I don't like you. And then he's like. Oh, I actually wasn't going to glean your family. I just wanted to, like, stop here for food and to test you. But he doesn't really say that. I'm actually just going to go glean your neighbor. Oh, okay. Yeah. Now, I really like Citrus was the first girl's name.
0: Yeah.
1: Who's, like, stood up to the Scythe. And then there's the dude who
0: Rowan, right?
1: Yeah, Rowan. His he has like a big family, and he lives in like a suburban area. So and his family doesn't really pay that much attention to him. Oh, I probably should have mentioned this. You know, everybody's kind of like pretty much immortal now. It's the only thing is like you just after a few hundred years, it's kind of it's like, oh, Scythe came. Okay, I'm dead. You can like also like reverse. Well, like, okay, I'm 60 right now. I'm getting a little old. I want to go back to when I was like 30. You can do that. That's just a thing that they can do. If you die, they can like repair you, unless it's to fire. So Rowan, he's in high school, and there's like a high school football dude, and he's gonna bring the team to really to glory, and then everybody loves him, and he's super super cool, popular kid, and then he gets called to the principal's office. And so I think Rowan was in there for some reason.
0: Yeah, and
1: then the football guy is gonna get scythed. Well, not scythed, it was gleaned. I don't know why I said scythed.
0: I feel like that should be a verb. I feel like that feels more appropriate.
1: He's gonna get scythed. that does feel more scary.
0: Yeah.
1: But I think I'm gonna get on like in a second to why I love like the word choice. Instead of them just calling it murder, I feel like it has so much more of an impact and relates to the story so much more. All right, so he gets gleaned, but Rowan was the only one who stayed with him when he got gleaned, and he accompanied him. Obviously, Rowan didn't die. Rowan was fine, but then Scythe Faraday is like, "Yo, you want immunity from getting scythed? Not scythed, gleaned. I did it again. Because what you did is really brave." Right, and he's like, "Nah, I don't want that." So he goes back to class, and then they kind of find out that he was with him when he died. He starts getting like really ferociously bullied for this, like every day getting like beaten up. Everybody's like weird to him. Nobody likes him anymore.
0: Yeah, because everybody thinks that he told him to die, or like made this happen.
1: Yeah,
0: everybody's like really mad at him.
1: Yeah, this is pretty sad book too. Like not like super sad. But, like there's definitely some sad moments. Another thing I liked about this book, and I just one of the reasons I really like this is I love books that talk about death. Death is like it's such a scary, crazy concept, and I whenever a book talks about it, it can if it does it right, which I believe that this book did with the world where it's like nobody dies. I feel like he did it so right. I really liked the book. I really liked how it talked about death and all that. It was good. So then Scythe Faraday, a few days later, he's like, "Hey, I want to like have you guys as my my two apprentices, and you guys will compete. And then whoever wins gets to become a scythe." And they're like, "No, I don't want that." And then they kind of talk to their families, and their families are like, "Yo. Be a scythe for real, guy. Like, what are we doing?" Well, that was for Citrus. I think, Citra.
0: Citra.
1: But the other dude, which I'm forgetting his name for some reason, I think he just decides to do it. I forgot really why, which kind of sucks. It's like an important moment, but he decides to do it. And yeah, so they're both. Like start to compete, and they're like neither of them really want to be a scythe at the beginning, and that's kind of like what he says. Scythe Faraday says that that's the requirement for being a scythe.
0: Yeah.
1: Ooh. Which it comes around later as to why that is. Mostly because if you want to kill people, when killing people comes to your job, you do it too much and become inhumane. Which okay. Let me just say like my one thing that I feel like they could have done here. In the fantasy world, that would have made everything okay. So they very obviously have the technology to just keep people going. And they what if they just like made it so that people can't have kids? That way, overpopulation isn't a problem. And then there is like some times where you can die occasionally. So it's like okay, well, whenever that happens, you can just like make kids in the lab. They obviously have the technology too. Like they really have the technology. Also, another thing that's really important that I forgot to mention, they have, like, this big AI guy that's, like, kind of watching over them all called the Thunderhead. Oh.
0: That's the name of the second book, I think.
1: Yeah, that is the name of the second book. And that's is a kind of semi-important character. This is kind of like it's kind of like rules over everything. Just world leader. It's surprisingly nice, which this might be a hot take, but I feel like if AI took over and became our overlord, it wouldn't be that kind to us. I know, surprise, yeah. Surprise. But in this book, it's just all right, which, you know, I mean, I think it's an interesting spin on things. I mean, I think most books that deal with AI taking over us would say that it will, you know, kill us all, like, very quickly.
0: I think it's also, I'm pretty sure I'm right, but, like, because it's the first book, they're mainly, like, setting up, like, the characters, all that fun stuff.
1: Yeah.
0: And then I think they're going to go more in depth about the Thunderhead, obviously, in the second book, because it's called The Thunderhead.
1: Yeah.
0: I mean, and so I think we're going to see a bit more of, like, the darker side.
1: Yeah.
0: Book too. I don't want to say too much, because obviously you haven't read it yet, but.
1: So, some stuff happens. Ooh, who would have guessed? The boy and the girl are in love. Oh, my God. The two main characters who are obviously going to fall in love are going to fall in love. I had no idea. So that happens. That starts happening. But Scythe Faraday is like, no, don't do that before anything happens. So, okay, that happens. And then they go to the first meeting of all the Scythe, which has, like, a cool name. And I forgot what it was. We continue to learn about, there's, like, random times, just in between chapters, they'll just start talking about, like, these Scythes that are, like, super evil and are, like, doing these, like, mass cleanings and, like, killing, like, hundreds of people. Not exactly good, and they obviously enjoy it, which, if you're a Scythe, you're not supposed to enjoy it.
0: Yeah.
1: Yeah, so they do all that stuff. So they go to the first, I think it's called, like, the Scythedom or something. No, that's the name of the collective site. It's something. I don't know.
0: I can check real quick.
1: Yeah. So then there's more romantic tension between the two. Oh wow. Ooh. And then there's and then they both and they go something. Okay. So then some scythe is like, hey, how about you two? How about whoever wins gleans the other person. Oh, that's okay. Well, okay, now I'm gonna have to be like, okay, one of them is gonna kill the other at the end of the book whenever anything happy happens. Oh, crap. Okay, anyway. Well,
0: Conclave,
1: yeah. Yeah. All the Scythe meet up, they do stuff. So then they're like,

0: They talk about how, oh, murder? Yeah, we don't even have that anymore. That's crazy. But it's very obvious that they do have murder, and it's intentional. Like they, it's murder. It's just going under a different name, and they try to like a lot of them try to excuse it or think about it differently because they have it under a different name. And that's like that's it's pretty like, what do I mean here? It's pretty
1: pretty messed up.
0: Yeah, it's pretty messed up. It's like pretty crazy. They just they try to, I think that's how they try to excuse it. That's how they try to like, just be like, oh, we're not killing them. We're cleaning them. It's just fine. Or they like.
1: They make it sound like a daily chore. Like, oh yeah, like
0: you
1: taking
0: gotta
1: out
0: do
1: the
0: a,
1: trash.
0: gotta
1: Taking out the
0: do a
1: trash
0: few
1: is like
0: gleanings
1: daily.
0: today.
1: Yeah.
0: Gah. I don't know. It's talk a lot about that. I think I do really like that part. That I think that's part of the book that I definitely enjoyed a lot. Okay, back to what was happening. So Scythe Faraday, he self-gleans. Oh no. Obviously, well, not obviously. I didn't really predict it, so I don't think it's very obvious, but or maybe it was obvious and I'm just stupid. He didn't actually do this, which is revealed much later in the book. He just kind of like pretended to die. That way, they would be freed from having to.
1: Like bee sites and everything.
0: From having to like, yeah, from
1: Yeah.
0: having to be sized and having from having to kill each other.
1: Yeah, but
0: Of
1: he thought
0: course,
1: wrong.
0: some other sites are just like, oh, dude, we'll just totally like take them. Let's have and they get split up. But the two other sites, they take them. Story kind of divulges into two pretty different perspectives. So we get one, which is pretty, kind of like sad, all Scythe stuff. Oh, whoa, all this mystery solving. And then we get one, it's like they tortured me, and then I had to kill all these people, and it was terrible. Oh my God, I had to do a mass cleaning. Oh, so we got. I remember the dude's name finally, Rowan. He gets adopted. Well, I'm not. He gets like under the new apprenticeship. Not adopted. He's
1: Yeah,
0: still part of his
1: yeah.
0: old family. He gets apprenticed by these people who've been hearing about do these like mass gleanings
1: Yeah,
0: who
1: the
0: are really
1: really bad one,
0: evil.
1: like the really, really bad
0: Yeah, and
1: ones.
0: they love killing, which you're not supposed to do if you're a scythe. I mean, you shouldn't love like you shouldn't love killing, but like if you're a scythe and you like gleaning, that's supposed to be that's like bad, which their job is to kill. So it's like meh, but like their job is to kill, but they're not supposed to like killing, or they do it like weirdly and inhumanely, which I think that they shouldn't be killing at all. And you know, go with my plan where they just stop people from like having kids. That way, you know, maybe we just keep the population because the population is still like rising, but like we know that it's rising, and the Scythes, they aren't really doing that much about it, even though they're like killing all these people, they're still not having that big of an effect. But like. If we just go with my plan here, guys, come on, to put me in this fantasy world, dude, I could totally sort all this out. If we just go with my plan, then population is stable, right? We don't have to worry about overpopulation. And if like we do ever run out of people, they definitely have the technology to make more people. It's genius. Come on, like I don't know if it's genius. I feel like probably most of the other people who read this book would have this idea. Yeah, he gets scythed by these crazy people, and they like torture him. They do all this stuff to like make him stronger, and it's pretty sad. I was like, oh dude, I was not happy about this. And then the girl, she gets apprenticed by this other girl who she was like she used to be like a very famous scythe for she like killed like some evil leader dude, which. Yeah, I mean, I think we should normalize killing very evil, bad people. I don't know if I don't know if this is a hot take, but like, if somebody's really, really evil and bad, get rid of them, you
1: Yeah.
0: know?
1: I feel
0: So
1: like
0: she does
1: the
0: that.
1: unnecessary like killing of everybody is just
0: Yeah.
1: like you don't need to do that, but if you need to like kill a bad person then you can
0: Very bad
1: kill
0: person.
1: yeah, you can kill them, but like I don't like you said, I don't get the whole point of like mass gleaning and like doing all of this crazy stuff if you could just like control it in the first place
0: Yeah.
1: instead of just destroying their entire lives. Like for example, they don't even like kill them when they're old, they like kill them whenever.
0: Just, yeah, just whatever.
1: Whatever they want to, they just kill them. Like,

0: even if at least they killed him when they were, like, really old, or, like, they were at least an adult, like, Cole was, like, a teenager. He was in, he's a footballer. Like, why did he die?
1: Yeah. But, like, we got to understand here. I feel like we kind of shouldn't, if we have the ability to make sure that nobody dies, then, and just to have everybody be immortal, then I feel like killing anybody is it's still bad. If they're young, it's worse than them being old. But if we have the ability to just make everybody immortal, yeah, do it, dude. Like, that sounds fun. Maybe not fun. But it sounds better than just, oh, we can just kill randos.
0: I think the author was trying to, like, portray, like, how bad the world was. Like, even though they had a solution, like, even though they could have made a solution, they chose to do it this way. Like, it showed, like, how bad the world was at that time, like, how ruthless people were, and, like, how, like, they were stuck to their old ways of doing it that they didn't want to change for the better. I think that's what the author, and at least in my opinion, was trying to portray. Like, if he didn't think of this, then he should have. But if he did, then I think this is why he chose to make gleaning a thing.
1: Yeah, I think, obviously that. I'm just saying, like, if I was in the fantasy world, I'd be like, I'd go run for politic or something. I'll be like a political leader and just go, what if we just do this and then nobody has to die? That I just, if I was in the world. Obviously, the whole gleaning and scythe thing, it has a reason, and I think in the story it makes sense and it's good. Just if I was in there, that's what I'd be making sure everybody knew about this. Okay, I think I was gonna say something anyway. Keep on going with the story. Mass gleanings. Now Rowan has to go there. Really terrible for him. That really sucks, and he's watching all these people die. Oh, then there's the crap. Wait, there's the yeah. Now back to Citra. She's having fun with this new mentor. Now, I'm not gonna say having fun, but she's certainly a little bit better off than Rowan.
0: Her mentor is like much more like not like all about killing. Like, she's a bit more like wise and a bit more like understanding. Like, she killed for a reason.
1: Yeah. So I think I trailed off here earlier, but like, she would like go back and she'd kill these people, and then she kind of at some point stopped. And she just was like, you know what, I thought I could make, like, a difference in the world by killing these people, but it just doesn't matter. I don't know. So now they're all doing this. And then Citra thinks that the person who killed Scythe Faraday is the dude who is the dude who's apprenticing Rowan. Yeah. Okay. and... turns out that's not true, because obviously he faked his own death. But yeah, so then there's the next big scythe meeting that happens. Oh, and they have to do a test, both of them. And Rowan, and like, he's trying to fight like terribly to prove like he's bad. That way he gets gleaned. And this isn't when he's gonna get gleaned. This is like, that happens way later. But they're doing all that stuff. They're still taking the tests. So they're taking the test, and they're doing like a fight between the two of them. And Citra's like making sure that the hits that he's intentionally trying to make bad land, and they land good that way. Because she's like, you're trying to like disrespect me by playing bad. Okay, well, I'm gonna make sure you play good. Which is one way to do it. And then Citra ends up falling into Rowan's trap, and then she gets her like head snapped, her like spine snapped or something, and of course she ends up being, we have the recovery centers, she ends up being fine, but it was like, that way he would get eliminated, because you're not allowed to do that. So he gets like eliminated, and they both get eliminated, because the judges were like, well, it's obviously he was going to lose if he didn't do that, so both fail. Okay, so now, so Citra, she's dead. And the Thunderhead, who's not allowed to interact with Scythes, since she's dead, is allowed to interact with her because she's dead. so they talk for like 5 seconds, and then the Thunderhead's like, "This is the dude who killed Scythe Faraday," and that ended up being Scythe Faraday's real name before he took on the name Scythe Faraday. Ooh, and then so then she goes to the one leader, and now there's people looking for her because they don't know where she went. She goes to her apprentice, like the person who's apprenticeshipping her, whatever.
0: Her
1: mentor. The apprentice. Yeah, that's the word I was looking for. And then she's like, "Here, this is take this. This will tell you where to go." And then it ended up having Scythe Faraday's real name in there, which she thought was like the dude who killed Scythe Faraday. Even that was Scythe Faraday. So she escapes a bunch of people. She ends up getting to where he lives and is like, "Oh my God, it's you. You're alive. Holy crap. Whoa." And they hang out for like a few days. And then the bounty she has on her head for her to like to people for people to find her goes away. And then she's okay. She goes back. Ooh, back to the Dartus the Apprentice, sir. And then the other Scythe thing happens. And there's before that happens, some stuff happens with Rowan. And the stuff that happens with Rowan, one of his friends who's also like being, I think, being like he's like a junior Scythe who's working with the dude. He doesn't like it, and he's actually really cool. But then he kind of he self gleans because they had to do like a mass gleaning, and he did like basically just like killing like a bunch of kids, which really sucks. So he self gleans, and then they go and they. And then, and he's like super sad about this. So he kills his apprentice, like the person who's apprenticing him. I'm forgetting the word again.
0: Mentor,
1: the person who's the person who is the apprentice. He's the apprentice. The person who's apprenticing him. That's close enough.
0: Okay.
1: He kills him. Who's the one who's doing the mass gleanings? If you forgot about that, and then. He burns like all the buildings down, and and he walks out, and everybody's like, "Oh my God!" And he takes his ring. So,
0: I don't know if you read The Hunger Games. Have you read The Hunger Games?
1: When I was like 9, so I don't. Yeah. I remember a little bit.
0: I don't know, like the first, like how this book ends reminds me a lot of The Hunger Games, like how that ended. Because,
1: yeah.
0: Like the main characters, like Katniss and Peeta, like they like.
1: I literally thought of this when I was reading it. I was like, this is like Hunger Games.
0: They eat the berries. Like, they both eat the berries because they don't want to die.
1: Yeah.
0: Like, they don't want the other one to die. So they just eat it to, like, self-sacrifice.
1: Yeah. And then that's how they both get out of that.
0: Yeah.
1: Because they're supposed to fight to the death, but then they don't. That's what happens in this book, pretty much, at the end.
0: Yeah.
1: Because they're supposed to both, like, she's supposed to kill him, but then she, like, I think they like, devise some plan for him to get out. And to leave, and then he I think he leaves with like Scythe Faraday, and then she gets out of there, and the book leaves, and the book ends. Wow. Okay. How much time do we have left?
0: We have like 3 or 4 minutes.
1: All right. Real quick. What did I think? Great book. I really like the way it talked about death. It talked a lot about that. I thought that was great. And I really liked that. And the emotion was cool. I was very intrigued on what was going to happen. There was definitely some sad parts where it's like, oh, blah, blah, blah. Anyway, that's my thought. Like 8.1, 8.2 out of 10. What did you think?
0: I thought, like, when I read the book, same thing, around like 8 or 9 out of 10. I rated that. The rest of the series, personally, I think I didn't like as much as the first book. That's just my opinion. But I thought the first book was really good. Like, I got hooked onto the series. And I, like you said, I love the idea of, like, using gleaning instead of killing. And the book, it was just, like, overall, it feels like it was a book of, like, a bunch of things that I read before combined into one. I don't know. I feel like there are a bunch of, like, plot stuff that I've seen in other books, like parts I liked from other books that are all combined into this book, which made it really cool for me to read, like The Hunger Games. I liked some of the aspects from there in that book. And I personally really liked the book whenever I read it. So I hope you choose to read book 2.
1: Yeah, I mean, okay, it's up to you though. You gotta see. Do you want me to read the second book and hear what I thought of that?
0: Do you want to read it? Like,
1: you're the one putting me on books. Okay. I'm fine with it. Whatever you want.
0: I'll put you on book 2.
1: All right, book 2. All right. Okay. Yay, book 2. I'm excited to read that soon. But do you have any more time left, or should we
0: go to break? I think we're gonna go on a quick break. Stay tuned to Dorks and Works, and we're gonna talk about Lord of Mysteries next.

0: Hi, welcome back to Dorks and Works, coming from Youth Express. We are now talking about the book that Trick recommended to me, which is Lord of Mysteries. I was assigned to read chapters 213 to 244. I think Trick's a little bit farther than me.
1: I'm on like chapter 200, I think 276 right now, so just a smidgen.
0: Just a little bit.
1: Just a smidgen. Yeah, I don't know. What'd you think? What'd you think?
0: So personally, I feel like the plot isn't for me. I feel like people could enjoy this. Obviously there are a lot of people who enjoy this book, but I don't think the plot is necessarily for me. I think I got a little bit bored of it, so I don't know if I want to continue reading it. But I like the idea. As I've said this numerous times, if you guys have tuned into our last shows, I really love the creativity of the author, everything he's made, the characters that he describes so well. It takes a lot of work to make all these worlds and all these events and all these characters, especially with a book as detailed as this one, it's really impressive.
1: Yeah, all right. You want to do quick plot synopsis on what happened in the past 30 chapters?
0: Yeah, so basically, Clean can't go back to
1: Klein.
0: Klein. I call him Klein for some reason. Klein can't go back to his old world, so he comes to this new world. He leaves Tingen. Is it called Tingen or Tingen?
1: Yeah, I think it's Tingen. I don't know how to pronounce that. But then he goes to. Do you know where he went?
0: Backlund.
1: Yeah, Backlund. He goes to Backlund. Backlund's it's still in the Leon city, but Tingen is the capital, and then Backlund's it's still a pretty big city. It's a smaller city. It's imagine if you're in the United States going from New York to going to I'm trying to think of cities slightly smaller than New York.
0: Pittsburgh?
1: Maybe not Pittsburgh. Pittsburgh's a lot smaller than New York. Maybe to Philadelphia or something. It's kind of that sort of jump. So the air there, though, very bad air quality, very, very smoky, very musty. Yeah.
0: Yeah.
1: I'm going to let you talk.
0: And so basically he adopts this new identity. It's Sherlock Moriarty.
1: Is it Sherlock Moriarty?
0: Moriarty. I never know how to say that.
1: Yeah, his original name was Klein Moriarty, and then he plagiarizes Sherlock Holmes.
0: I thought that was really funny.
1: Yeah.
0: I found that really funny because in the book he's now a detective in this new world that he's in.
1: Okay, hold on. It's not a new. It's just a different city.
0: Yeah, different city that he's in, and I think it's kind of funny how he chose Sherlock and he's now a detective. But anyway, so he starts advertising for his detective agency and starts preparing and trying to get more business for this agency that he has. And he I don't really know how to what's the word? He gets business. He figures out about this about this other.
1: Yeah, he gets. He figures out about do you mean the gang stuff?
0: Yeah, the gang stuff. I can't remember their name.
1: I also can't remember their name, but there's the gang, and it kind of has the backing of a country, which is pretty crazy. And he accidentally just offends them a smidgen. Not the best thing to do.
0: Yeah, they're all very evil.
1: Very evil, Backlund gang. So.
0: And a lot of his clients, they're one of his clients, Ian, right?
1: Ian, yeah. Ian,
0: he has a lot of information about those, dangerous people. And so, that guy kind of has, a target on his back now because the dangerous
1: he investigated.
0: Agent, yeah.
1: He investigated for Ian. He was,
0: yeah.
1: Ian was like, yo, can you investigate this thing with this gang for me? And he was like, sure. And then it ended up being a very, very, very large gang.
0: Yeah. He didn't know what he was walking into. Basically, I didn't get. Can you explain Ian to me a little bit more? Because I tried,
1: So Ian is I think he's some I think he's a guy for. He was, just in Scythe, very different from Scythe actually. I think he was apprenticing under a different detective, and that detective went missing, And I think he was like, he supposedly got murdered and he was to like find out more, but he doesn't want to like, he can't go in there himself because he's probably just going to get murdered. So he's like, he's trying to like be like, hey, I'll give you good money. You just got to go investigate this thing for me. You totally won't like almost die or anything.
0: Yeah. And so basically, this guy named Ambassador Bakerland is connected to all these people that, like, all the dangerous people. And so he's, like, the Terror Club, they're kind of involved in the whole Bakerland, like, assassination, like, plan.
1: Yeah. It's, like, it's mostly Audrey. Yeah, she's, like, she's getting her own little club of people. She's got Zero and then the other lady whose name I don't
0: Forrest,
1: remember.
0: Forrest?
1: Yeah, Forrest. Yeah. So Zero and Forrest, they both... go and they assassinate the
0: Bakerland
1: yeah,
0: person.
1: Yeah, which he's like a representative of like Intis, who's like, oh, you know how I said it, like backing of an entire country.
0: Yeah,
1: Intis. Intis is a very big country, and it's like right next to Leon Kingdom. So you know, assassinating him isn't exactly like an easy task.
0: Yeah.
1: But it's kind of like a test. She thinks it's like a test given by Klein. Of course, it's more like a. Hey, I really need this guy assassinated. But she kind of thinks he's like a god.
0: Yeah.
1: So she's like, oh, he's just testing me. I'll totally do this. So there was a funny line in here where she's like, oh, dude, I'm super running low on cash. I'm only gonna get like 10,000 pounds per month. Now, pounds are not like the British pounds. They're like the highest form of currency in Leon Kingdom. That's like a lot of money. It's like a lot of money. Like, basically, I'm just gonna do like a random estimate here. That's like, oh dude, man, I'm only gonna have like $50 million per month now. It's like totally sucks. I'm not gonna be able to do anything. Like, so that's. I thought that line was pretty funny. Yeah. After that.
0: So basically, forgot to mention this. Klein, he investigates like this lady's case named like Mary Gale or something, and she thinks that her husband's like cheating on her.
1: Oh yeah, this part. Yeah. So he has to like go investigate.
0: Yeah. So he follows that man, and apparently like he is meeting a woman, but that they're part of this like this other like the dangerous like club.
1: Yeah.
0: Signed
1: back.
0: Can't remember the name.
1: All ties back.
0: All ties back, and
1: it's part of
0: one of the mysteries. So this ordinary case of just like, oh, someone's cheating on this person, turned out to be like, oh, wait, he's connected to a major gang. This is not good.
1: Yeah, and it's the major gang I've been investigating.
0: Yeah.
1: Wow. Of course, remember there was the one dude who had like the notebook who was kind of like controlling Klein, which we know earlier.
0: Yeah.
1: Happened. So now. And that was like, oh, well, he thought these things were coincidences, but it turns out he was, like, these were all, like, being controlled around him from this, like, evil dude who he was, like, hunting down, and there was all this crazy stuff happening back in part one. Now, I'm thinking about it. Maybe this part we just saw here might have been orchestrated by him, too. This isn't, like, a thing where it's, like, maybe, but I already know because it's been
0: like,
1: revealed.
0: Because, it feels like connecting back together.
1: Yeah, it feels like what happened back in part one, where it's like,
0: yeah,
1: there's all these coincidences, it's all connecting back together. It's like, but yeah, but some stuff that was also connecting back together has to do with this dude who is like doing all this stuff, and it's resulting in what's happening, and that's why it's all tying back together. So I feel like obviously he's still able to do that. That wasn't like really resolved in part one. So now he's able to do this. This is all me theorizing and guessing. I haven't gotten to a point where it's actually revealed.
0: It makes a lot of sense, though.
1: Yeah, I didn't even think of that until like now that we're talking about it. Like,
0: yeah.
1: Hold on, hold on. Wait a minute. That would make sense if that's what's happening. But yeah, trust me. From what I've heard, everything ties back in. I know that happened in part one, and there's still a bunch of stuff unanswered from part one. Then there's more questions and more crazy stuff going on. I feel like. I'm excited to see what happens. I know you don't really want to read any more of it, so that's fine. But if you did, you would see there's it's all gonna happen.
0: Keep me updated though. I'm like still like a. I still want to know what happens.
1: Okay.
0: Not
1: I mean, the best way to know what happens is just to read more. But I'm not going to force you to read anymore if you don't want to.
0: But,
1: Wow.
0: Oh, obviously, because now Klein is in part of such, like, big stuff now. Like, he has, like, a huge target on his back. Like, he's in a lot of trouble with these bad people. He needs, like, a bodyguard-type person now. And so he finds, like...
1: Oh, yeah, that one, the ghost girl.
0: Yeah, that, I'm trying to find...
1: I forgot her name, too. It's fine. Okay, yeah, wait. But before we talk about this, we got to talk about, by far, the most interesting and important case that he has dealt with throughout these chapters. It's when he's first starting up his business, and this lady comes to him, and she lives on the same street as him, and then she's like, "Where's my cat? My cat's missing." and then he goes in the house and finds her cat, and it was in the cupboard. Oh my god. This is it's because it's all tying back in. Guys, this is the most important discovery ever in all of Lord of Mysteries history. See, if we combine this with the fact that the notebook you got it right.
0: Yes.
1: Okay.
0: What if the cat's like a secret?
1: Maybe the cat's a secret agent.
0: Yeah, like maybe.
1: Oh my god.
0: Maybe that lady's a secret agent. Maybe he just wanted to see like who Klein was.
1: Maybe. obviously, that's
0: awesome. We should tell the author to like remake the entire series if he hasn't done this already, and just add these two characters in the cat.
1: And the cat and the lady.
0: And the lady.
1: Yeah, you gotta make them the most important characters.
0: Yeah.
1: Obviously. there's probably with the way that Lord of Mysteries works, there's probably a chance it's gonna happen. It's gonna come back. So, I mean, meeting them does it. It's not really like tie back, but like he goes and because of that he finds the they're like very good friends. I think they're actually family with like the person who's like renting out the house to him. So he gets in becomes better friends with that person, which in turn makes a lot of things happen. So technically, that did set up like a domino effect. If you wanna really get into the nitty gritty of it, that's what happened. I don't know. Ghost girl though. We'll get back. Let's go back to that. Ghost girl bodyguard. Ooh.
0: Yeah. Trying to find her name, but cannot really find it.
1: Oh, yeah, we start learning about, like, while you're looking for that, we start learning about more Beyonder circles, and I don't mean circles that are about Beyonders. Literally, people who are meeting up, like, Beyonder groups that are meeting up, and, all the different ones of them that are in Backlud, and they're all talking, and all this crazy stuff is happening. And then he meets them, he goes into a few of those meetings, we see a few of them from Audrey. You might have not got too far into that, so yeah, I don't know if you saw that part, but, you know, that's some of the stuff that happens also. It's a really long book, and a lot of stuff happens, and there's, like, so many different branching plot lines that I can't really explain at all. So there's definitely a whole ton of stuff that we're not talking about or forgetting, which, it's Lord of Mysteries, you know, that's normal.
0: Are you talking about Sharon?
1: Huh?
0: Are you talking about Sharon?
1: The ghost bodyguard?
0: Yeah.
1: Oh, maybe, I don't remember her name.
0: I think we're talking about two different things because apparently she's coming after the mark that I read. I'm talking about this guy, named Merrick.
1: Oh yeah, okay. Yeah, no, okay. So there is Merrick.
0: Yeah.
1: Oh, okay, so yeah, he tries to go get Merrick, but Merrick doesn't like go but Merrick is like, "You angered a gang with all country behind them. I'm not gonna be your bodyguard." So maybe you're at like the point like right before he like flips out. But Klein goes and like he ends up getting there's this girl who's like a ghost and she ends up being his bodyguard. However, that might happen after. I thought that happened at that point, but I think I'm just wrong. Yeah. All right. So I guess that's like the basic plot synopsis. I want to know what you thought.
0: I feel like the progression was like the idea of like him involved like in all these different things was like cool, like the gang, like him being a detective, like all this new stuff. But I feel like I'm not that interested in this like series because I feel like there's a lot of like different things that are happening all in once. Like you have to like t- take this from, like, book one, or, like, you have to remember this, and you have to, like, make sure you know who these, like, characters are. I don't personally like to read all those types of books, but I feel like people who like to, like, think more when they read a book, like, try to connect more characters, connect more events, connect more places, this book would be perfect for them. So if you like to read those types of books, Lord of Mysteries would be, like, a perfect book for you to read. It's just not my cup of tea, but...
1: That's all right. Yeah. I mean, you know, it's like a 1,400-chapter web novel where you have to, like, remember everything.
0: Yeah.
1: It's not for everybody, you know? It is only some people are really willing to read that much and, like, remember all that stuff. And it's not for everybody.
0: Mm-hmm.
1: All right. So you said, well, during break, I was like, do you want to, like, read something else? And then you said yes. And you said, you know, the manga, you said you wanted to read the manga.
0: Yeah, I've been wanting to read this
1: all right.
0: last
1: You want to read Good Night Pun Pun. All right, so I don't know how much of Good Night Pun Pun is, like, a really very dark manga. It's a great book. I love it. But it's really, like, it's very sad, and there's, like, a lot of stuff that happens. And it's just, like, I don't know how much of it we can talk about on the radio. Now, I think that there is a lot of it that we can talk about on the radio, and we could probably go over most of the basic plot events, most of them, like... Keyword most. There's definitely some stuff that's like, I don't know about that one. I don't know if we can talk about that on the radio. But I think it's a great book. Now, I do kind of got to warn you. I'll give you a basic content warning. It's, like, pretty extreme. There's some crazy stuff that happens there. It's pretty extreme. And it's a lot of people, they read it and they just go, you know, too much for me. I know, like, if you're willing to get through it, that's fine. I don't know if you're going to be one of those people. It really just depends on, like, how much, like, stuff you were willing to go through before you're like, all right, it's too much for me. I think maybe you should read, like, probably 3.5. So it's split up into 11 parts, and then each of those parts, there's two of them for... Is it 11 parts? I think it's 11 parts. I don't know. It's something. It's split up into however many parts, and then that's put in all the books I own. There's 7 of them. All of them contain 2 parts except for the last one, which is just 1 part. So I don't think you're going to be able to read the whole thing. It's not, like, you probably could, but there's a lot to unpack, and I just don't know if, like...
0: Yeah.
1: Also, I want to be like, hey, you know, this is too much for you.
0: I don't want to speed through. I want to, like, take my time to read it.
1: All right, so do you want to read the first, the first half of it, which I think that's going to be, like, the first parts 1 through, I guess, 4. Parts 1 through 4. If you're reading online, you're not going to, like... know what volume when you want, but you're not you're gonna
0: just,
1: know part.
0: So I'll just like it to, up the, to make sure.
1: Yeah, just to the end of part 4, not volume 4.
0: Perfect.
1: Maybe volume 4, but like part 4.
0: Okay, not like what happened last time.
1: Yeah, the end of part 4. So when it says part 5, then you stop. How much time do we got left?
0: We only got like 1 or 2 minutes.
1: Okay, and then what do you want me to read?
0: I want you to read book 2 of the Sight series, Thunderhead.
1: All right, I will read that.
0: I like this
1: book a lot. It sounds like a cool book, and I'm excited to read it. I think that is all for today.
0: Yeah, well, that's all the time we have. You've been listening to Youth Express, and come back next Thursday for more dorks talking about more works. Bye.

0: everyone, and welcome back to Off the Record. I'm Uma Pathay.
1: And I'm Ira Pathay.
0: And today we're talking about something that most of us probably don't think about very often because it's such a normal part of our everyday lives, having the basic tools to learn. When you walk into a classroom, there are certain things that you automatically expect to be there. A notebook, a pencil, paper, markers, maybe a calculator. And it depends on what you're learning. And because those things seem so basic, it's easy to forget that having them isn't necessarily a given for every student.
1: And that matters because school supplies aren't just objects sitting in a backpack. They're the things students use to actually participate in their education. If you don't have a notebook, it becomes harder to take notes. If you don't have materials for a project, you may not be able to participate in the same way as everyone else. And for teachers, having enough supplies can affect what they're able to do in their classrooms. So something as simple as a pencil or a notebook can become connected to a much bigger question. What does it mean to give students a fair opportunity to learn?
0: And educational inequality is obviously much bigger than school supplies. There are differences in funding, access to technology, extracurricular opportunities, family resources, and countless other factors that can shape a student's experience in school. But sometimes addressing a larger problem starts with something very concrete. Making sure that every student has what they need when they walk into the classroom.
1: And I think there's also an important distinction between giving students something and giving them the ability to actually use it. A school supply might seem small to an adult, but for a student, having the materials they need can mean being able to complete an assignment, participate in an activity, or simply feel prepared when they sit down in class. And the same thing applies to teachers. Teachers shouldn't have to personally solve every resource gap in their classrooms.
0: And that's where organizations that connect community resources with schools can make a really interesting difference. Instead of looking at educational inequality as something that's only the responsibility of schools or governments, it becomes something that the broader community can participate in addressing. And that's what we're going to be talking about today.
1: So today, our guests are from the Education Partnership, a Pittsburgh organization whose mission is to provide school supplies to students and teachers in under-resourced schools across southwestern Pennsylvania. Their work includes a teacher resource center, an Adopt-a-School program, and a STEM hub, all focused on giving students and educators access to resources they might otherwise not have.
0: And the organization currently works with schools across 8 southwestern Pennsylvania counties, and its Teacher Resource Center allows educators from eligible partner schools to receive classroom supplies at no cost. The Adopt-a-School program takes another approach, connecting community organizations and businesses with schools to provide students with their own supply kits.
1: So today we're going to talk about what happens behind all of that. How do you identify what schools and teachers actually need? How do you get the broader Pittsburgh community involved? And what difference can something as basic as school supplies actually make in a student's experience?
0: And joining us today, we're really excited to have Josh Whiteside and Kiki Rice from the Education Partnership. So welcome you two to Off the Record, and we're really happy to have you both here today. So just to start off, could you both please give us a quick introduction?
2: Sure, ladies first.
3: Oh, okay. So my name is Kiki Rice. I'm the Advancement Director at the Education Partnership. I've been with the organization 8 years, and I started my career as a social worker working in public schools and Title I schools in Austin, Texas, and ended up in Pittsburgh because of love, and have been working at the Education Partnership since I moved to Pittsburgh.
2: Also because of love.
3: And also because of love.
2: Well, my name is Josh Whiteside, and I'm the executive director at the Education Partnership. And before we say anything else, thanks for having us.
3: Oh, yeah, I should have said that.
2: We're thrilled to be here. We're thrilled to have this conversation and talk a little bit about this. So I've been with the Education Partnership, leading the effort of providing free resources for teachers and students in schools throughout southwestern Pennsylvania for the last 8.5 years. Prior to that, I was leading another local nonprofit effort, providing services for homeless experiencing youth. But I grew up in Pittsburgh, and my founding ethos is let's do something great for this region. And I think the best way to do that is through school supplies and in the classroom.
0: Yeah, and I was just about to ask you too, what about Pittsburgh specifically made you want to kind of get started here, or just in general, like what kind of influenced you to start this?
2: You know, I think the easy answer is I'm from Pittsburgh. Kiki's answer will probably be more exciting. Learn more about love that brought you here. But no, my purpose of being in Pittsburgh is that I'm from Pittsburgh. And I will be selfish for Pittsburgh because once I learned about the education partnership and the work that was happening here, it seemed to me that there was no better opportunity to do something tangibly real for students at scale in the region. And again, biased being from Pittsburgh, but Pittsburgh is an awesome city for philanthropy and charity work. We are so spoiled in terms of not only the way that the community thinks about the nonprofit community, how the larger community sees charity work. It's part of our life, and that's not common across the United States. But also, we are rich in philanthropy. We're rich in private philanthropy as well, which is great in terms of having technical expertise, let alone the financial resources to carry out a mission. So I think there's a lot of reasons to do it in Pittsburgh. We're the right size, we're the right culture. And we certainly have the need. We have both the supply and the demand to do it, which makes it a fun city to do it in.
3: Yeah, I would absolutely agree. I think Pittsburgh is a city that is deeply connected to one another. I've lived in a lot of places, and Pittsburgh is the type of place where people feel at home and a sense of ownership over the community. They want to improve the community, and so there's a lot of opportunity to connect the community into the classroom because of that deep drive for community engagement.
1: Yeah, definitely. I definitely agree. Like, me and Uma were both born and raised in Pittsburgh, never really lived anywhere else. So I definitely, like, relate to the fact that Pittsburgh, like, the community is just so great. Like, it's not too big and not too small. It's, like, small enough that you can run into somebody you know at, like, a grocery store. But
2: it happens all the time.
1: Exactly.
2: I mean, that's one of the best parts, right?
1: But, like, not too small that, like, you see, like, every person you see on the street is somebody you know. I just think, like, the community and, like, how Pittsburgh, people that live in Pittsburgh, they just take ownership over, like, the spaces around them to, like, help improve them and make them better. It's just so, like, it's such a great community. And a question I wanted to ask is, could you just explain some of the programs that the Education Partnership has?
2: Absolutely. So there's three main ways that the Education Partnership provides resources out to schools. And let me first qualify, all of the schools that are in our program meet one base prerequisite, and it's that at least 70% of the student body within a school is low to moderate income and eligible for the National School Lunch Program. So as long as 70% of students in a school meet that criteria, the school can apply to receive free things from us through one of our programs. And what that looks like this year is about 280 schools and or school facilities Head Start programs, which equals about 82,000 kids in southwestern PA. And importantly for our purposes in terms of how we deliver a lot of the product, 12,000 teachers or other school employees is our primary constituent, is getting things to teachers because we've found that teachers know the most about what their specific students need. So that brings us to our first program. Our largest program is our free shopping center. It is called the Teacher Resource Center. It is a model that exists across the country, but Pittsburgh does it the best, of course. And it is, in your mind's eye, just picture if Aldi and IKEA had a baby. It is a big free shopping center in the West End where those 12,000 teachers can come visit and collect anything they need for their classroom for free. So on each shopping visit, and each teacher can come to visit the shopping center twice per semester, they receive about $200 worth of basic classroom purchased materials, pens and crayons and glue sticks and scissors and erasers and two boxes worth of classroom stuff. So they have all the basics. And then they get about $800 worth of other stuff. And every teacher leaves our building with $1,000 worth of materials for their classroom. And that $800 worth of other stuff is very wide-ranging. Some teachers need air conditioners. Some teachers need sweatshirts. Some teachers need snacks. Some teachers need books. Some teachers need – and the list goes on and
3: cleaning
2: on.
3: Cleaning supplies, art supplies. Electronics, keyboards,
2: Bombas socks,
3: refrigerators,
0: What are some of the most common things that teachers are looking for?
3: Desk chairs is one of the biggest ones.
0: Yeah.
3: Often when a teacher comes into a classroom, they are guaranteed to have the number of desks and chairs for their students. That is not a guarantee to a teacher. So you can imagine if you're a new teacher and you come into a classroom, you might be pretty tired by the end of the day if you're not provided a chair. So I'd say that. We also have a lot of toys. Teachers love things like stuffed animals. We get a lot of Lego sets, stuffed animals, small prizes that they can give to students. So those are some of our biggest, let's say, biggest ticket items that people are looking
2: for. If we get a truckload of Squishmallows and Legos, and I mean, those things are going to be redistributed immediately. They don't last at all.
3: Candy and chips also, I would say.
2: Yeah. Any type of, think student incentives. Yeah. Again, you know, we'll talk more about this, but crayons and markers are important. But if your students are hungry, or your classroom is dirty, or, you know, has ugly lighting, let alone the other personal challenges your students might be having, you have to address those first. Let's eat some snacks. Let's get to a place where we can learn, and then we can use the crayons and the markers. So every teacher can visit that shopping center and pick out the things that they need for their students. They know most what their kids are going to need. We know everyone needs crayons. It's all the other stuff that makes a difference. So that's the shopping center. Second is our Adopt a School program. And this is more the student-serving side. And this is how we engage a lot of the corporate community. And right now we have about 50 of our schools in the program that have a direct corporate or foundation or organization who sponsors their school. And it provides a one-to-one school supply kit for every student in their school. Plus, it underwrites all the materials that their teachers are going to take back from the resource center. And it's a fun way to engage with the corporate community. The employees come to the education partnership. They learn about the mission. They build the 200, 300, 400, 500 school supply kits, however many students are in their school that they picked. And then we coordinate an in-school event. So we take all of the supplies to the school, and we do some type of thing in the gymnasium, or we'll go classroom to classroom around the school. We talk with the sponsors and the students about what it means to have the community supporting your school and what it means for you to be successful, and how that student is going to influence the community, and make sure they're aware of how important they are to the community. So that's the Adopt a School program. That'll reach about 20,000 students, we'll call it. And then lastly, our third program is that STEAM Hub. And this is how we get our more high-tech, hands-on, maker materials, musical instruments. It's how we get those materials into the hands of our kids and students and teachers, to make sure that they have access to the same cool stuff that every other kid is going to have access to, so that they're competitive when it comes time to go to the job market or apply. You want everyone to know what it looks like to be proficient in virtual reality or blockchain or 3D printing or sewing or
3: CAD design, robotics.
2: Yeah. So we have a lendable kit program. We also do consumable STEAM maker sets that go out through there. We do a boatload of professional development for teachers, free professional development at TEP, all under that umbrella of the STEAM Hub. So through those three programs, we are trying to deploy about $15 million worth of things each year back out to our community. And the vast majority of those materials come from donations, corporate excess, usually brand new materials that company ABC produced too many of, or they didn't sell as many as they thought they would, or someone just didn't like the taste of coconut Dr. Pepper. So we get all the coconut Dr. Pepper and we redeploy it back out.
0: Yeah. Something that I was particularly interested in was actually the STEAM Hub that you talked about, because it just really fascinated me that it gives students the opportunity to learn things beyond the classroom, because obviously there's things that school or classes themselves can't teach you, that, and I feel like

0: partners who are instrument experts. They find and source instruments. They work with a music store, that Brighton Music Store, that refurbishes the instruments, and then they give them to us, because what are we experts in? Getting stuff to schools. So it's a really great symbiotic relationship, and music has such a huge, profound impact on the students who take it. It teaches concepts like math. If they're in an orchestra or in a marching band, it teaches things like how to play together in sync, practice, diligence. Those are really important skills. Musical instruments can also be extremely expensive. They're difficult to source, and often people don't think about it, but sometimes music stores will lend out their instruments. You can rent them, but you have to have a credit score in order to access something like a lend. So a family might be able to afford the monthly cost for the instrument, but if they don't have the credit to actually rent, then they aren't able to access those instruments. So what we're able to do is give away instruments. About 350 last year instruments went out through our program so that students could have those that passion outside of school. So that's a really solid example of kind of kids taking things from the STEAM Hub and using it for their whole life.
1: Yeah. Other end of the spectrum, I like video games. And I think a lot of kids do too. Correct me if I'm wrong. But one of our teachers ran an awesome summer program last year that took a bunch of VR-ready PCs from the Education Partnership and then ran summer programming on Minecraft and virtual reality and engineering design in Minecraft. And I think that, one, as a student, I just would have loved that. That technology didn't exist 25 years ago. I would have loved it if it did. But that's a great way of thinking about how students can now do that. You know, that was an opportunity that they wouldn't have gotten to experience otherwise. And then what they do with that, who's to say? But, I mean, there's a lot of cool things happening up in the STEAM Hub at TEP in terms of products. Even if you look at, kindergartners, BeeBots have been around for 8 years. The little programmable robotic bumblebees. And now that I have a kid in kindergarten, just to think about her coming home and saying, "Dad, I learned some basics of blockchain coding. We were playing with these bumblebees, and I taught it how to get from one side of the room to the other side of the room and avoid all the kids in between." Like, that changes the way that a kid's brain is wired. And again, who knows what they do with it? We try and track data and outcomes and what all of this means. But some of it, I don't think you can track. You know, the point of, you know, and I think your opening was beautiful, but you give a kid a notebook and they start drawing or they start writing or they start putting down their thoughts or their feelings. You don't know where that can lead to, but you have to give them the opportunity to do that thing, as insignificant as it might think. That might be the thing.
2: Yeah, I think that's a really interesting point. Like, you can give kids the supplies, but where they take the direction is, like, purely in their hands. And, like, whatever direction they take it, that's, like, still just a very, like, valid direction. Like, if you give them a notebook and you expect them to take notes, but they draw instead, I guess that just means, it doesn't mean they're not good at taking notes. It just means that they're good at drawing. And I think the VR thing that you mentioned too was super, really, that was really cool because I myself am a big video game fan.
3: Yes.
2: I dabble a bit in video games, but I just thought that was like super cool and the opportunity to just do that, that's just like so amazing. And also the music part too, I think is really interesting because I myself, me and Uma both play the piano, but I also play the cello too in my school. So I know how expensive renting instruments can be and just you giving like the kids like an opportunity to like rent and like play and like learn music. And like I myself know like the benefits of learning like music and instruments, especially because I play like multiple. I just know it can like improve like your just soft skills, not soft skills, but just skills in general.
1: Cognitive function goes up.
2: Like you're just logical thinking by like so much. And I just think it's amazing how you're giving kids the opportunity to like participate in activities like that. So I think it's really amazing.
0: We also are working on improving relationships between schools and families. Think about what it means to be able to provide for your students an amazing opportunity like to build relationship and connect to your students through something

0: like play, like with video games, you know, sometimes it can be hard to bridge that gap, but that might be just the thing that a student needs to have to build relationships with their teachers, and you're more likely to learn from someone that you like, right? So if you can find one person at a school that you feel deeply connected to, you're going to do better in school. All of the research says that is really important, is building relationships with students. And so if any of our supplies helps do that, like, that's what we're looking to do. You know, if someone's hungry and your teacher provides you a snack, you might want to learn from them a little bit more than you would if you were hungry and you didn't particularly like them. And so we're tracking things like relationships, because that is really important. Students learning isn't just how much they can take notes in a notebook, but also how engaged they are in the classroom.
1: Yeah. And also, I think this was a point mentioned earlier, but one of you mentioned something about, like, the equipment being used towards summer programs. And I just thought, for me personally, like, after school's over, I would rot for 3 months. But I feel like as a kid, summer programs are so significant because in a way, you're not really letting your mind, like, take a break from learning. Like, you can keep learning throughout those 3 months. And I think as a kid, like, every chance or opportunity you get to, like, explore something new and learn is very valuable. So just using the equipment to help run these programs is something that I found very amazing that you all can help do, because, like, summer programs for kids are so significant. And also, on the topic of video games and technology, like, I was wondering a bit, like, if the organizations or if the school's needs have changed a bit over the last years. Like, how has the organization's work kind of shifted as well?
2: That's a great question. I think we've seen a couple different waves of need approach schools.
0: Yeah.
2: I will say this. The top two most requested school supplies from the Education Partnership has remained unchanged minus one blip during COVID, but it is pencils and paper. Unsurprisingly, pencils and paper are the two things that no matter how much we provide, it doesn't seem like there's enough of those two resources, which is also to say those are the two top things that teachers are requesting from us. As key learning tools in the classroom. Outside of that, I think we've seen different shifts in terms of, you know, Kiki, I remember before COVID, the big debate was, do we spend the extra budget money on Lysol wipes or dry erase markers?
0: Yeah,
2: you know, two big cost drivers when you're looking at, okay, we got to buy what, 40,000 sets of these. How much is that actually going to cost? It turns out to be pretty significant. You know, we find ways of addressing those needs. You find new product vendors, but at the same time, the needs within the schools change. And I think we've seen our focus change more to those incentive items that teachers need. Like, we hope that we can provide all of the basics. We hope that we have a relationship with a Lysol. We hope that we have a relationship with some type of dry erase marker provider, that we don't have to purchase those items. Because teachers are saying those are important, but not in the face of needing food in my classroom. And if you can provide that, then that would be super important. So I think we've seen just more human needs take a focus, and whether that's feminine hygiene products, whether that is
0: shampoo, conditioner,
2: underwear, shampoo. Yeah, I think we've seen a shift into those human needs. To your point about giving teachers things that create relationships, that can build a human bridge with their student. Again, that might be the most important school supply. I'm doing air quotes for anyone. But that might be the most important school supply, is actually giving that girl makeup, foundation, shapewear for homecoming or prom. Now that teacher is that student's best friend, and you got a chance to learn in the classroom, or that student shows up or feels like they have, you know, feel like I'm echoing someone that we work with, one caring adult. You know, you create one caring adult for a kid, and you can really change what happens in the classroom. So I think we've seen a shift, or at least in my brain, there's been a shift towards more human-focused products that we try to distribute, just because we know everyone needs dry erase markers. But what about What about the other things that are going to make a difference? What about Bombas socks? I joked about it earlier, but that is a really, really important school supply is socks.
0: Also, you know, Josh and I have been at TEP a long time, so, you know, we've seen a lot. But thinking about where we've been able to see the most growth is in the way that we collect information from teachers. So the better that we've gotten at asking the right questions, the better information we've gotten on how to improve the kinds of things that we're giving away. So implementing things like focus groups with teachers, improving our surveys, asking those questions has been really helpful. And the other big shift that I would say is when we both started, we were only supporting teachers, full-time classroom teachers. Now we support anyone who's a school employee. So the needs of a school go beyond just classroom needs, right? Custodians need salt for the sidewalks and shovels for the snow. Nurses need things like Band-Aids, extra pairs of clothing. School counselors need different materials than a classroom teacher does. And so those we've seen evolving changes because of the breadth of teachers or educators that we're supporting in a school. So I think
2: light bulbs. Latex gloves. Things that people don't think of as school supplies. And I think that's important for the audience to know too. Sorry to cut you
0: No,
2: off.
0: You're
2: but,
0: fine.
2: But so many facilities items. Really, again, the products we distribute, we just listen to teachers. We ask them what they need, or we listen to their facilities or coaches or counselors. And if they say, hey, it's fidget spinners, okay, then it's fidget spinners. I think at some point you reach a scale that you need it. You need a little bit of every item.
0: Yeah. And it's always surprising to me what goes really fast, like what is a really helpful tool. I'll give an example of one that really shocked me last year. So we have a whole team that works on procurement, meaning like finding things, sourcing things in the community for free to come to us. And one day they said, oh, we got 400 20-gallon fish tanks. And I thought to myself, we are never going to get rid of all these fish tanks. We're going to have fish tanks for years. Like how are we going to get rid of them? And they were gone within 2 weeks. And what we saw when we asked teachers, how are you using them? Some were using them for class pets. Some were using them in art displays. Some were using them. A lot of feedback. Like I think I read 7 or 8 people saying like, this is the first time I was able to have a class pet for my school. And those kinds of things are what you remember when you're a little kid, right? Like, oh, I remember in third grade I had a gerbil or I had a fish tank. And we would have never thought without asking, like, what kinds of things would you want? Like, who would have thought 400 fish tanks could go like that? But they do. I don't know if there's one that ever surprised you, Josh. Fish tanks are the ones I can remember of being like, whoa.
2: I mean, every day you could walk out into the Teacher Resource Center. And there, okay, so this was maybe like a month ago, not even. I said, what was the best thing you got out here today? And he's like, these sheets, big white bed sheets. And I was like, oh, are you going to use them for an art project, which is what I expected. And he said, yeah, kind of. But also, I wrap the windows in them, and it ends up dropping the temperature in the classroom by like 15 degrees. So he uses them as an air conditioning solution. He says, and then students can sign them or draw on them. But he says he uses them as a temperature solution. And that's what he was most pumped about finding there. He also had a cart full of, I think, Doritos.
0: Yeah.
2: I don't know. He was in a good mood. He was excited about those sheets. And that's not, which is to say there's a million things that come in that we think teachers are going to use in one way and they use it the other way.
1: Yeah, well, thank you guys so much. Those are really great examples. I really enjoyed listening and like hearing about both of them. And this has been a really great first segment so far. But unfortunately, we're going to take a very short music break right now. But thank you. You're listening to Off the Record, the show that brings real stories and fresh perspectives to the mic, live on Youth Express. Up next is a quick song. Thank you.

0: Welcome back, everyone. That was Thinking About You by Frank Ocean. You're listening to Off the Record with Uma Ira and the Education Partnership Live on Youth Express. So I wanted to ask you all, how can youth get involved with this organization, or how can anyone get involved if they want to help out?
1: There's so many ways to get involved. I think that's one of the beautiful parts about TEP is that they were always looking for people to support us. Youth specifically, we have volunteering. We take volunteers as young as 6 years old. We take students, they have to come with a parent, but older students, as long as you're 16 or older, with parents' permission, you can come on your own if you want volunteer hours. Volunteering looks really different every day, so you never always know what you're going to do, but often that can be helping out in our teacher resource center, helping restock things, taking inventory, so helping us count our supplies, helping teachers to their cars and unloading carts. It can look like making social emotional tools that we give out to teachers, so beaded keychains. It can look like helping out in our STEAM hub, helping us make sure that all of our kits have everything in it before they go out to new teachers. So there's a wide variety of ways that students can get involved through volunteerism. We also collect donations. So some students want to get involved. We have a couple of schools who actually fundraise at their school and adopt our school. So Marshall Elementary School in the North Hills is a great example. They adopt one of our preschools. So their students work together to plan fundraisers at their school, collect donations, and then they build the kits for students. Unfortunately, we don't let students go into other schools, but their principal helps deliver the supplies to that school. We also accept donations of used products. So not everything is new at the Education Partnership, so we work on a bunch of different events. One of the big ones is our backpack drive over the summer. So often students only use a backpack for a year or two and then they want a new one. Our students really could use those backpacks. So students can collect backpacks and things like that for others. We also do virtual volunteering or remote volunteering where we have students who are really artistic create cards for our adopt-a-school kits. Every kit includes an encouraging note, something, often they're puns, they're really cute. They say like you're kind of a big dill and they have like dill pickles or, but we have people decorate those because we like to have as many handmade nice cards for the from the community in those kits. And we need about 20,000 of them. So if people are artistic, it's a great way to get involved. What else am I missing, Josh?
2: Well, I mean, I think there's a lot of ways. I think what you said at first was the most important part is that all the Education Partnership is an opportunity for the community to get directly involved in a school that is meaningful to them. So, yeah, we have National Honor Society kids come in every week and pack our specialized school supply kits. We have kids up in Marshall Elementary that do penny wars so that they can adopt one of the schools in our program. We also have two sports teams just did their own fundraisers, and then they did what we call Pack It Forward, and they built school supply sets at one of their practices and then donated them back to TEP. So they can spend time at TEP, they can spend time fundraising, they can spend time with their community, but there's plenty of ways for kids to get involved in supporting it.
0: And how can people or the youth reach out to you guys?
2: Yeah, so we're easily findable online if you just look for the Education Partnership. If you get to our website, you're either going to message us through Instagram, Facebook, or
1: TikTok,
2: something, or you know, old school, you can email info@theeducationpartnership.org.
1: We also have a calendar on our website that has volunteer opportunities if that's what you're looking for, and information on how to get involved in every way that we mentioned. It's pretty accessible on the website.
2: If you want to find out how to volunteer at TEP, you will figure it out.
0: Mm-hmm. Yeah, and those for people, anybody listening right now, you should definitely go check them out online and go volunteer, guys. And Oh, I thought it was really funny that you were mentioning Marshall Elementary School that did, like, the Adopt-a-School program, because, like, me and Uma actually went there when we were little for a couple of years.
1: What?
0: And I remember doing, like, the Penny Wars. And I don't know if it was for education partnership, but...
2: Have we met before?
1: Yeah, I was going to say, we've been doing it maybe 5 years, so maybe...
0: Oh, maybe a little...
3: No, we're too old for that.
2: Ah. Yeah. Well,
0: unfortunately, but that would have been cool if it was like.
2: Well, you'd be happy to know the people, mm-hmm. the students that are following in your footsteps are mm-hmm, doing definitely. Good for their fellow peers.
0: Yeah. And I know we talked a little bit about this over the break, but could you tell us a little bit about the environmental impact of the education partnership?
2: Yeah. So we started looking at all of the products that we are claiming in Pittsburgh and repurposing in schools has got to be having some type of positive environmental impact in terms of truckloads of material that's not going into a landfill. And I think a really easy way to think about it is Costco returns. They have the most lenient return policy in the universe. Mm-hmm. And I encourage you to take advantage of that because a lot of those materials – rather than getting thrown away now in Pittsburgh, they come back to the education partnership through this circular economy and get pumped back into schools. So I know the people that are out there buying their coolers in their tents for their summer vacations with the sole intent of returning them when they're done. And that product comes back to TEP. So we started measuring how much product is that. And it turns out it is tens of thousands of cubic waste that we are keeping out of landfills and putting back into schools, which is to say there are interesting byproducts of this business model of corporate excess redistribution of upcycling. And we're learning more about it also as a fundable endeavor of the education partnership in terms of what's it actually worth to keep all of that product in the economy, doing its highest and best purpose, which is feeding a starved school system.
0: Yeah. And especially in recent years where overconsumption has been such a big issue, I find it amazing how you are in, like, actively combating that in a sense. And I just found that very inspiring. And I was also wondering, we also mentioned this a bit during the break, but I was wondering, like, why is this funding a crisis in the first place? Or if you could, like, tell us a little bit more about that.
2: Yeah, I think Pennsylvania is a great example of a education funding system that doesn't work for everybody. And it pains me to say that. You know, we talked earlier about how Pittsburghers love each other and we love to give back to the communities. And the reason, I think one of the reasons, is because we're a city of neighborhoods. We're a patchwork quilt of neighborhoods and zip codes, and every zip code has its own school district, because that's the way we decided it should be 200 and some years ago. But what that looks like today is every one of those zip codes is funded predominantly based on the value of the real estate taxes of the homes in that zip code. So if your zip code's average home value is $75,000 versus another zip code's average home value that is $750,000, there's going to be a dramatic difference in the amount of school that actually reaches, or the amount of funding that actually reaches the school in that zip code. You know, some 60% of our schools come from local property taxes. So that creates a massive issue in a society, or in a state whose school system is based on zip codes and funded by zip codes that aren't all equally as well-funded. So it creates an interesting issue around some schools have unlimited Chromebooks and iPads and technology available for their students. When one breaks, they just go to the office and they say, I broke my Chromebook. Can I get another one? And they say, yeah, sure, here you go. And there's other schools that run out of paper in December. And it's a product of the system of how we fund education, not only in America, but in Pennsylvania. We're in this sense, a horrible microcosm to show the issue and why there's such an inequitable educational landscape. So InStep, an organization like the Education Partnership, that is a low cost, scalable, high impact way of getting some materials back into schools. You know, it's not the be all end all solution. I don't think education can be propped up by charity. That's not the goal. It should be a bonus. It should be an additional resource. It should be something that fills a need for teachers so they don't have to buy it out of their own pocket if it's an experience they want their kids to have, or if it's something they know their student needs and they're not going to have access to personally or through the school. But it shouldn't be essential, certainly not as essential as it is today.
4: Yeah, I think one more question I wanted to ask was, what do you guys think the Education Partnership will look like in the future, like 5 or 10 years from today?
2: Oh, I think about it all the time.
1: Yeah.
2: Before I say, Kiki, what is the Education Partnership going to be in 5 to 10 years?
1: I think it really depends on the state of education in 5 years. One of the things that I can be certain of is that this organization is adaptive to the needs of schools. Kind of to Josh's point, because we work across over 70 school districts, over 280 schools and Head Start classrooms, we have a great knowledge about what the true needs are for educators and thereby their students. And so we are constantly adapting the things that we do to best address those needs. So if you asked me 8 years ago when I started at TEP, I would have a really different answer. So I am cautious to give a full answer of what it would look like. But what I'm certain of is that we are constantly taking cues from what educators are telling us we need to do in order to help support schools. So this year, for example, we added 4 new components to our programs. We started a pilot for putting pantries inside of schools. So instead of teachers having to come to our teacher resource center to get a pencil or pen and waiting for their shopping appointment, we put 20 schools now have pantries full of our supplies that they can access at any time. We added a new teacher program because educators in Pennsylvania are leaving. There are fewer people entering the education field and becoming teachers, and more teachers are leaving within 5 years. And we're going to have a really huge shortage of educators in the next couple of years. And so we're trying to combat that by putting an influx of materials into new teachers' classrooms. So we just piloted 50 teachers are getting an extra set of really cool stuff for their classrooms, including air purifiers, water bottles, things that make them happy and excited to be in the classroom. And all of the data that we've collected back from that is overwhelmingly positive, which is really exciting. We are working on a program to connect our STEAM materials into our adopt-a-school kits. So now not only does every student get their own set of school supplies in our adopt-a-school program, but every teacher is getting their own STEAM, we call them STEAM Possible Packs, but STEAM curriculum that's going to best suit their students so that they have materials for kids to learn those next generation skills. And our last program is our Bright Beginning Boxes, which was a direct result of pre-K, changes in pre-K funding, particularly Head Start funding, has changed and is looking like it's going to be huge changes to how we fund Head Start programs at an administrative level. And so what that slowly trickles down to is changes in how much supplies they're getting. And also preschoolers need slightly different things than elementary school teachers. And we've been hearing that from our educators in the pre-K space. And so we decided to create material boxes designed specifically for pre-K students. So they have bigger crayons and pencils, line paper, more Band-Aids and glue sticks, and fewer pens and highlighters because kindergartners don't use pens and highlighters. So that's a long way of just saying I don't know exactly what it's going to look like, but I know that we'll be fighting to support educators in whatever way that they need by adapting to the information that they share with us.
2: I think yes. Yes, we're absolutely going to do those things. 5 to 10 years from now, we're going to have a new warehouse.
1: Oh, yeah.
2: So we're currently building a new warehouse. So we're going to be bigger. And we're doing that so that we can meet the needs of the 300 and some schools that qualify for our services as our mission states today, 330 schools. So we'll be giving away more stuff. But more important than that, I think the education partnership in the last 6 years has become a really important kind of like web structure for the nonprofit sector, for a lot of the partners that are also trying to give away or provide resources for teachers. We have tried to coordinate some of those efforts to just say, we'll take that product in for you. We'll distribute that product for you. We'll run that professional development for you and just streamline how those services get out to teachers. So I think there will be a lot more connectivity across the education sector through the education partnership and potentially in that vein of donation, gift in kind, sourcing, and redistributing. I think the Education Partnership and some of our gift in kind peer organizations in the city will also be working together in a more coordinated effort so that, again, all of that corporate excess has a way to land in Pittsburgh so that every family in Pittsburgh has furniture, has food, has basic human needs that we know there is more than enough out in the community. There's just not currently a system that captures it and gets it to the right place. And I think TEP can fill that void or at least play some key role in making sure that process happens.
1: Yeah, we have to build a new warehouse, kind of to Josh's point, because last year we turned down over $10 million worth of product because we didn't have the physical space to store it. So talk about excess. We gave away $15 million, but we had the potential to give away $25 million but we had to turn some of that down just due to physically being able to hold enough stuff. Because to say yes to 52 pallets of books means that we might have to say no to 52 pallets of something else that might also be useful for schools. So yeah, definitely more is certainly on the horizon.
0: Yeah. I want to wish you all the best, and I hope you continue to grow and find success. And like where you're at now is absolutely amazing. And I loved hearing you both talk about where you wanted to be in 5 years. And I think you will definitely achieve that and more, because TEP is amazing and I think you all will do great. I don't know if Ira wanted to ask a question or...
4: Yeah, since we're like around the last sort of 7 minutes, I think I'll ask one more question, then we'll move on to some more like fun questions. And so I think the last like serious question is, if you could leave everybody listening with one idea from like today you wish everybody understood, what would it be?
1: I would say that there is a great need in schools for community members to get involved, and that there is a ton of avenues for you to get involved. Sometimes people get scared by the bureaucracy of how do I get involved? And if you find yourself asking that question, TEP is a really approachable place to get started. It's low stakes. It's a really fun place to be, both physically. It's a cool space. It's a warehouse, but it's also a store. And everyone there is just so happy to have you there. So definitely, if you feel like you're moved by the idea of wanting to get involved, come check us out. We're open 6 days a week, so it makes it pretty easy for anyone on any schedule to come visit us.
2: What was the question? Sorry, I was thinking about what you were saying, Kiki, and I lost my train of thought.
0: Just, if you could leave community members with one message, what would it be?
2: Yeah, it's so counterintuitive to what we just talked about for 45 minutes. The most important thing that the Education Partnership gives away is not a product. Oh, the things we give away are a ruse. What we really are distributing is a motivated teaching workforce. That is the most important thing in a classroom, is that teacher, their energy level, how well supported they feel, how well they can show up, and yes, the resources that they have. So I think if there's one thing that someone should take away, is that the Education Partnership exists to serve that purpose, to serve teachers, as we know that is, one, an endangered profession, but two, the most specific way to meet a need and the most impactful way to drive some type of outcome in a classroom is teacher, teacher, teacher.
4: Yeah, so thank you guys for those ideas. They were really great to sort of like leave us off. And sort of just to end on like a more lighthearted note, I have a couple, maybe just a few like sort of lighthearted questions I ask at the end. And I usually ask one of two, but today you're going to get a limited edition one because I just thought of something really cool. Good because me and Uma were talking about this the other day. So let's just go around and you guys should name your top three favorite words.
2: Favorite words.
1: Does it have to be in English?
4: It doesn't have to be
3: it
4: in English.
3: It does not have to be in English.
1: Okay.
2: Man.
4: If you guys are thinking, Uma can go first because this was like her project for school.
2: Oh, okay.
3: Yeah, this is a new question era. Yeah. Good thinking. My top three. Currently, I've had to look up a few words. I've been using the words kerfuffle a lot, which means to argue with someone. I've been calling Ira a charlatan, which means someone who like fools or cheats someone else. And I also like malarkey, which means nonsense. So whenever Ira is doing something, I can go out and say, stop doing this malarkey. So those are my top three currently.
4: For me, I think my top favorite word, it's been my favorite for like ever, it's archipelago. And I just think it's such a great word. And then second, I had it in mind, but I like the word hark. I just like go up to people and say, hark. I'll go up to Uma and say, hark. And I don't know. I think it's just fun. And then for number three, I think it would be verity because it's like a nice word.
1: Okay.
2: I dig it.
1: Mine are izquierda is my favorite word, which is left in Spanish.
2: Nice.
1: I just think it's such a beautiful word. I love the word huzzah, similar to hark. I think huzzah is a really fun one to just say all the time.
2: Yeah, we do. We say huzzah a lot at the office.
1: We do. And fork is another one that I just really like.
2: Favorite words. I mean, a long time favorite one to say for no reason at all is Episcopalian. super fun to good say. I think janky is a really useful word. You know, when something just doesn't work quite right, but maybe it still gets the job done. Janky is a great word. And then I think a word that fills a lot of voids for me is also certainly.
4: Mm-hmm.
2: You can use certainly in so many different situations. Mm-hmm. And it gets the point across every time.
4: Yeah. Yeah, I definitely agree with all of your guys' amazing words. And since we have like 2 minutes left, I'll ask you one of the standard off-the-record questions that I always ask. So it's been a while since I asked this one, so I need to like remember what it is. Would you rather fight horse-sized duck or like 20 duck-sized horses?
1: I think I can't take a duck that size. I don't like birds, so I'm going to go the duck-sized horses because I like am not a bird person.
2: Yeah, I think it's got to be duck-sized horses.
4: Really?
2: A horse-sized duck.
4: I could take the duck.
3: Like, I mean, geese are scary.
1: Yeah, I don't
4: like
1: birds.
4: But I feel like I know like horses are like big, but I feel like I could take the duck, you know? Like, I feel like
2: Wait.
1: When was the last time you were next to a horse? They are so big.
2: Yeah, that duck's not going to have teeth, though, right? Is that duck?
1: No, they don't have, like... No, but they have, like, a flap, I think, inside.
2: Maybe I would take it.
4: Like, what can it do? Like, just, like, squawking? I don't know. I don't think it would bite you, but I guess it would.
2: The little horses would end up running away, and I think that's the best case scenario.
4: I guess.
2: I would scare them, and they would run away.
4: But, like, I feel like their little hooves would, like, stomp on your feet. I feel like it would hurt. I feel like it would hurt more than, like... the feathers.
2: Well, you'd want to have the right equipment going into this battle. You'd want to have some steel-toed boots
4: anything.
2: On.
4: Like, you wouldn't have, like...
2: Oh, boy. This is a great question. I'm going to be thinking about this during the Steelers game.
3: Well, it is almost time to wrap up, but before we end off, is there anything that you two would like to mention before we end the show?
1: I have a question for you two.
4: Yes.
1: A standard TEP question that we ask everyone is, what is your favorite school supply and why?
3: I mean, in high school right now, my MacBook is my favorite thing ever. I use it for everything because a lot of the times my classes assign homework online. So I'm always like typing on my MacBook, and it's just, I use it every second of the day. It's the most important thing that I use during school.
4: I think for me to answer like quickly, my favorite school supplies, I guess it would be my calculator, like my calc.
2: Yeah,
4: cause nice. I don't know. It's a very fancy calculator. I got it from the school, and it's like a TI-89, and yeah, it has
1: TI-89
4: like
1: Plus.
4: It's so good. It has like so much stuff on it. I feel like I could like put games onto it and just play Geometry Dash like in class, but I wouldn't do that because I'm a good. I listen. In
2: Those
4: class.
2: Were the days.
1: I know.
2: GoldenEye. Some things never change. TI-86. Yeah, mine was a Trapper Keeper. Trapper Keeper just kept all my folders organized. Without that thing, I'd have been lost.
1: I love it. G2 Pilot Pen.
2: I want to say thank you to both of you for having us on, because you said, where are we going to be in 5 to 10 years? One important thing is that 5 to 10 years from now, everybody in this city is going to know the Education Partnership. And they're going to know that that's the place that their company goes to whenever they have leftover paper. They're going to know that that's where they donate their gently used backpacks or markers. And it's due to opportunities like this and talking about the work that we do. So thanks. Thanks for letting us do this.
3: And I just wanted to thank the both of you for joining us today. And thank you so much to everyone listening to Off the Record with Uma and Ira and the Education Partnership. 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So thank you so much for listening, everyone. And bye. Up next is a quick song.

0: My name is Kennedy. I'm 15 years old. Once I saw someone being bullied and I felt really bad. The kid that was being bullied had a terrible past with his family. I knew what had happened, but not very many others did. He was bullied because of the way he talked and the way he dressed. It wasn't his fault though. He had been beaten by his stepfather when he was young. So when I see him being bullied all the time, I say something to the people bullying him. I tell him to leave them alone because it's not his fault what's going on in his life and they shouldn't make it worse. Later on, the boy came to me and he thanked me. When I went home that day, I couldn't stop thinking about it and I cried because I felt really bad.
1: Well, it's now a pleasure for me to introduce to you a poet laureate, actually a poet ambassador from the Allegheny County Youth Poet Ambassador Program for Alphabet City at City of Asylum. Her name is Asia Lynn. Welcome, Asia. It's good to have you here.
2: It's good to be here.
1: Tell me a bit about yourself. Clearly you like to write, but what else do you like to do?
2: So I like to write, obviously. I also really enjoy theater. At my school, I'm in like the plays and the musicals, and I do a lot of extracurriculars. I just really enjoy performing and just anything to do with writing.
1: Do you do any sports?
2: No. Yeah, that is not my greatest area.
1: And let's see, has there been a play yet this year?
2: Yeah, we actually just had our performance last week, and I was a narrator in it, and it was called Kill Me Deadly. It was like this 1940s murder type thing.
1: Is it funny?
2: Yes, yeah, it was very funny.
1: It sounds like it's almost a parody or a takeoff on a horror movie. Do you know what musical your school is doing this year?
2: Yeah, we're going to be doing Into the Woods, which I'm so excited about. It's one of my favorites.
1: Nice. Have you seen the movie?
2: I have.
1: I haven't yet. I started to watch it, and I said, this is really good. I want to wait and watch this when I can really enjoy it. Do you want to say hello to anybody who might be listening right now?
2: I guess my mom and dad, probably. I know a few of my friends said that they would listen, but hi.
1: Hello. I'm glad they may hear you when this is played back and available on demand. So, Asia, when did you discover that you liked to write? Do you remember sort of realizing it was a skill you wanted to cultivate?
2: Well, I guess I wrote a little bit in elementary school, but it wasn't really like a passion of mine. It was just something I had to do for school, I guess. But it was really in middle school whenever I realized that I enjoyed writing. And part of it was like people would tell me, oh, you're pretty good at writing. And that obviously was like, oh, well, maybe I should do this. And then I think it was either 7th or 8th grade, I discovered spoken word poetry online, and I was obsessed with it. It was just so cool to me that people could, like, that their words could be so powerful, I guess. And it just was something I wanted to be able to do.
1: That makes sense, given how much you like acting, too. But with spoken word, one big difference is it's your own words,
2: yeah.
1: Typically. I'm assuming you've performed as a slam poet or spoken word poet, or?
2: Well, the only really opportunities I've gotten to do that in is actually at my church. We have this fine arts program, and there's like a bunch of different art-related categories you can do, and one of them was spoken word poetry, and I'm like, this is my chance to be able to do this, because, I mean, in Hampton, there aren't a ton of like places you can go to read your poetry.
1: There aren't these little basement coffee shops with candlelit tables. And
2: not really.
1: Down and, you know, there's not a Greenwich Village section of Hampton. I know the area. So that had to be neat. Well, I would think it's one thing to be on stage and read from a script. That's another thing to share your own words. Was that hard, or I think it takes a lot of courage to do either.
2: It's kind of almost oddly enough the same as performing someone else's stuff for me sometimes. It seems really intimidating until you actually start speaking, and then it's suddenly so easy. It just starts coming out, I guess. And it feels so good to be able to share something you've made, and it's really special.
1: It's great. Have you thought about what you might like to do after you get out of high school?
2: I definitely want to go to college, but I'm not sure for what.
1: Yeah, there's a lot to consider, and especially as a junior, most folks are still, you're still figuring it out, even when you're a senior or even when you're in college. How has the pandemic been? My memory is Hampton was able to navigate it with a blend of both in-person and remote learning. Is that the case?
2: Yeah. The way that we did it was, we had hybrid. We had Zoom calls on the days we weren't at school, and then we had days where we were in school, and we had desk shields and all of that stuff. And it wasn't an ideal situation, but I think the way we did it at Hampton was probably the smoothest way we could have. It was still pretty difficult, though.
1: Did it leave you with any new kinds of feelings for maybe what you didn't realize you appreciated as much, or things that you wish had been done differently? I'm not trying to put you on the spot. I'm just curious.
2: Yeah, I'd say so. In the moment, I was thinking, well, this isn't that bad, is it? But then whenever some things started going back to normal, like we would go to school every day and I'd get to see my friends from the other half of the alphabet, I was thinking, oh, this is so much better. I didn't realize I even missed this, but I did. So
1: interesting. Yeah, I have some knowledge. Different districts have done different things. Hampton is relatively small and also spaced out enough. But yeah, you're only going to see, I guess, the first half, right? The A through M's, not the N through Z's. And there's really no way you can change that.
2: Yeah.
1: Well, I know you brought three poems to share, and we'll talk a little bit more after your first one, but would you like to share it now? And if there's anything to say ahead of it, feel free if it needs to be set up. Otherwise, the stage is yours.
2: Okay. Well, this first one is called Mind in Hand, Pen to Paper. It's actually the one that's on the Alphabet City website that I submitted for to become a poet ambassador. And I think it was reflecting on a lot of the events that happened during like the 2020 year, where there were a lot of social issues coming to light. And just as a writer trying to figure out how am I supposed to address this? Am I even supposed to be the one addressing it? So yeah, I said, I am not the things I write, nor the words that leave my mouth. My actions and mistakes are nearly indiscernible these days. On these days, I will not regurgitate thoughts that are not mine, in hoping that integrity will always live here. Hearing the difficult things never gets easier. But today, I will listen and pay attention like I should have yesterday. I have important things to write about, but I am afraid they are not mine to put words to say. It is a terrifyingly vulnerable thing. Things are big and frightening, but this world wants us to forget. Regret has reinforced these walls for long enough, and I refuse to leave it all to time. Time will not become my excuse. With words unloose on my tongue, my writing is not who I am, but neither is this passivity. I am young. So then, I still have time. I'll fight with my sword and pick up the pen.
1: That's Asia Lynn, who is here from Hampton High School, age 16. Interesting to hear that. What I'm hearing is kind of a sense of obligation, that you felt really compelled to not let the moment pass by, but also were wrestling with, is this your moment to represent?
2: Yeah, I think whenever bad things happen, obviously, you want to do something about it. But sometimes it's not, like, For example, if the Black community is having a social issue, you shouldn't ignore it, obviously, but I shouldn't speak as though it's mine, if that makes sense. Like, my voice is, like, the most important voice to, like, speak to this, if that makes sense.
1: Of course, it's tricky. I would suspect you don't want to appropriate another segment's issues, nor do you want to appear as a savior. You want to be an ally, right?
2: Exactly.
1: And that's hard to navigate as an adult, let alone as somebody who's becoming one. I don't mean to be ageist, but I mean it's really hard to navigate that sort of thing. It sounds like you strike me as somebody who would have a very tough time being passive. Am I right about that?
2: A little bit, I guess. I have my opinions about things, I guess, but sometimes I do find it difficult to speak up because I'm afraid about how I'll come off a lot.
1: Yeah,

0: And that was really cool. And my speech and debate coach, she also is really great at encouraging and like challenging me and just really motivating me to continue to do my thing, I guess.
1: Can you tell me more about how speech and debate works at Hampton? Because my high school did not have speech and debate, and there aren't as many in our region as you might think. Are they teams or are they individuals?
0: Yeah, we are a team. I don't really do the debate part. I'm very much so more of the interested in the speech aspect of speech and debate, but everyone does work together. And obviously in the debate part, there's more of an opportunity to like be in little teams, but we are kind of one collective team because we meet weekly and we bounce ideas off of each other and help like develop the things we're creating.
1: And the speech part, is it extemporaneous or is it something prepared?
0: There actually is like an extempt category, but there's also like interpretation events where you find a script and you perform it. So it's kind of almost more like just acting. But then there are also ones, the one that I like to participate in, it's called Program Oral Interpretation. And you kind of create your own script, but by using other people's words, essentially. And it's a mixture of news articles and book excerpts and poems. It's a really cool thing.
1: Do you ever use other students' works to be your script, so to speak?
0: Unfortunately, I have to use things that are published online, mm-hmm. which is great, obviously, because there's a lot of great resources. But I know there are a lot of people around me that have great things that they have to say. But that, I guess that's just kind of another event that they'd have to share that in.
1: I'm asking partly because wouldn't that be a great way to develop empathy? You're talking
0: sure.
1: about understanding and relating more to people passionate and impacted by the Black Lives Matter movement. Imagine somebody who wrote first-person poems reacting to that,
0: yeah.
1: perhaps as a Black teen, and you're reading it, or maybe somebody not as familiar with some of those issues as you are reading it. It's just
0: yeah.
1: interesting. To me, at least, that's one way of getting people to consider other people's perspectives.
0: It really is, yeah.
1: I know you brought three poems all together. Do you want to share another one?
0: Yeah, sure.
1: Tell me a little bit about it before you read it.
0: Okay, this one, something that I'm sure all writers are very familiar with is writer's block, and that's something I deal with a lot with poetry. And so a few months ago, actually, I was kind of stuck, and I just wanted to write about something. So I asked my friends, hey, let me know, I'll write a poem about you, and that will maybe help me get back into it. So, and a few people responded, and I just really liked the way this one turned out. I was going to rename it, but then I thought it was cool to keep it true to what it was. So it's just to Maddie, my friend Maddie, that I wrote the poem about. So, yeah. Miss Sunshine's smile and golden hair. To see the whole of summer swept up in a familiar face, you remind me of how much I love the sun, the sticky sweet of ice cream and the lemonade stands that pop up on street corners. Laughter with you is hopscotch happiness, the free fall of swing jumping in the sun again. So let's visit, Miss Summer Smile. Hello once more. Let's sit a while.
1: That's beautiful. How did she react when she heard that? I'm assuming it's a girl.
0: Yeah.
1: Maddie is likely a girl.
0: Yeah. I sent it to her over text. So you can't always understand how people react through just their messages. But she seemed very happy about it and I guess kind of flattered. Like, aw. That's very sweet of you to say.
1: That's a good way to get out of feeling blocked like that. It's really hard. Sometimes you just have to do it, but it's still so hard. Mm-hmm. Do

0: You find yourself often, if you're writing, that you might end up in a completely different place than you thought you were going to end up?
1: Yeah. I often, I don't know if this is exactly what you're asking, but I often have like random poem ideas and I'll write them down, and then I don't really have a full vision of where I want it to go, but then I'll come up with a fuller idea later and then think, oh, this line would be perfect. So then I end up using it for that, and it's not exactly how I meant the line to come across, but in the new context it has its own kind of value.
0: Yeah, it really teaches you to be patient with yourself and kind of let the process take place, I would think, which is hard to do. How do you feel about prose? I suspect you're a good writer overall.
1: I really enjoy writing, just overall. And I always joke with my one friend, because she's also a writer, and we have a hard time keeping like the narrative kind of voice out of our poetry, and we have a difficult keeping the poetry out of our narrative voice. And so they kind of bleed into one another, but kind of like what I said before, I don't always have a very developed idea of what I want to write, so it's easier to keep it shorter in poems. So, yeah.
0: Interesting. I've never thought about it that way. So I guess when I think about the narrative voice, it's more explicit and detailed, evident or clear, where poetry is a bit more artistic, isn't quite the right word, but subject to interpretation, maybe.
1: Yeah, more abstract, I'd say.
0: Yeah, that's those are two very different sides of the world of writing. Do you have any brothers and sisters?
1: I actually do have a sister, yes.
0: What's her name?
1: Her name's Laurel.
0: Younger or older?
1: Older, yeah.
0: What does she do?
1: She's into actuarial science, so a very different thing than what I'm doing.
0: I have a sister-in-law that has a degree in actuarial science. And when she first said she was an actuary, I said, well, we accept all kinds of people. But that's really an amazing job, isn't it?
1: Yeah, it seems very cool. A lot of the stuff flies over my head. I'm good at math, but that's just a whole other realm, in my opinion.
0: Oh, it sure is. It's something. Is she local or?
1: Yeah, she goes to college within the state. So yeah.
0: Excellent. It's really interesting to get to know you. You've got a lot of talent, and you can probably do whatever it is you want to. Before you read your next poem or share that poem, can you tell me a little bit about what the experience with City of Asylum has been like?
1: Well, I was actually introduced to it, City of Asylum, through my one friend's mom, who's an English teacher, and she told me about the poetry opportunity, and I thought it was just really cool. And I'd actually never heard of City of Asylum, but as I looked into it, it kind of blew me away. I had no idea that there was something like that here in Pittsburgh. And through the different cohort meetings that we've had with the poet laureate and poet ambassadors, it's just really cool seeing how different, I guess, we all are, but we all have a passion for the same thing. And I listened to the other interviews that you did with them, and it was just really cool being able to see their own poetry style.
0: Yeah, you all have, of course, you've all been different and really interesting to learn about. Turning away from poetry for a minute, this is kind of a weird question, but I know you can handle it. If I gave you a magic wand to change one thing in the world,
1: oh gosh,
0: and or can you think of one of the things you might? I won't hold you to the one thing, but is there anything you really wish were different, or that there were more of, or there was less of?
1: That's a difficult question.
0: That's why we have this thinking music. you can think about it.
1: I guess I'd want there to be just more openness overall to hear other people, because I don't think it's really realistic for people to agree on everything all the time. That's just not how the world works. But just people being open to hear the other perspective is something that I think would do us worlds of good.
0: That's an amazing answer to that question, and one I've never heard before, because it's actually really concrete and doable, at least in everybody's individual life, if we just chose to listen without judgment.
1: Yeah.
0: And somehow we've really been wired to do otherwise, based on the atmosphere we're in.
1: Definitely.
0: Maybe. But it just, you don't need to judge what somebody is saying, unless they ask you to, maybe, or want to. Coming from a debater, that's a great point of view. Well, you've got one more to share with us, and I'm eager to hear it.
1: Yeah. So this one is definitely more narrative. It's not as much based on, like, real life things, I guess. Like I said, I enjoy, like, the drama club and theater, so I tend to be a little bit overdramatic sometimes in my writing too. And yeah, so I guess that's where this one comes from. It says, "Yours is the hand I would hold. Yours is the hand I would hold for longer than I have to. For longer than I should, I'd wait for you. To become the whole sky, I'd write you. Into every sickly love poem, I'd forget you. In the last line, I'd leave you. Until I forget it's my fault. I have made you into something you're not. You'll wait for me, and my forgotten I'm sorry will have dried up. And all that is left is this fossil, a remembrance of organic matter once living. But if only someone had told me, you can't recreate the breathing out of just the bones. I will bury you back inside my heart and be something new the next time. Someone whispers, I love you, but it won't be me. For by that time, I will have said goodbye, and your hand will have let go of mine, too."
0: Wow, you're a really good writer. Do you play any instruments?
1: I do. I actually, I play the bass in the orchestra, and my best friend and I always joke because we both play the bass, and we always say how our job is to keep the beat, but that's the one thing we can't do. I don't know if it's 100% true, but I understand the instrument and I enjoy the instrument, but it is not my number one talent, I would say.
0: It could be hard to do that. Thank you for being here. Is there anything else you'd like to add, Asia, that maybe I didn't give you space to talk about? Or?
1: Well, I guess one cool thing that I'm just excited about for this year is my friend and I, Audrey is her name, and she's another great poet of that I know. And we started this club at our school called Showcase Club, in which we are creating a space for artists. So whether they do poetry or paint or do digital art or play an instrument, they have a place where they can perform or just share with others. And we're really excited.
0: You're adding that venue we mentioned was missing before. Well, that's great. Well, thank you so much for being here, and also to City of Asylum. You'll find information about the Youth Poet Ambassador Program at its website. Asia Lin is who is with us. Right now, without further ado, I want to introduce you so you can get to know her, Elena Zhao. She's been with us before, but it's nice to have you here today. How are you this morning?
2: Good. How are you?
0: Good, thanks. So I want to get right to it. You were given the challenge of writing a speech for the Pennsylvania Technology Student Association State Conference, which was, I think, not last week, but the week before, right?
1: Yeah.
0: And you ended up, it was at Seven Springs?
1: Yeah.
0: And just tell me more about the whole experience and what happened.
1: I was cut off from the Wi-Fi. It was interesting, to say the least. There's no Wi-Fi there. So it was just like a personal little island there. My parents were freaking out because, you know, when you can't get in contact with your kid for like a couple hours, you're kind of worried. Yeah.
0: So they couldn't call you or reach you easily. Plus, you're still trying to keep up with homework and stuff. That had to be very hard.
1: Yeah, there was... I don't have a phone, so it was even worse. But it was still fun, you know, because I was able to hang out with some friends from school and meet some amazing new people. You know, because you meet new people when you're freaking out in hallways. Yeah, because everyone's nervous. So then you sit there. And when you're freaking out with someone else, it isn't as bad. So I'd say that's how I made a couple friends there.
0: Yeah, it's helpful. With adults, when the lights go out or your neighborhood loses power, it's kind of nice to spend time with neighbors and get together. So you went there in part to give a speech, but were there other reasons why? I'm sure there was more going on at the conference, not just the speech you gave.
1: Yeah, I feel like that's the really cool part because, as my mom put it, TSA, it isn't the airport TSA. We're not going to grab your shampoo bottles. But TSA here is everything under the sun that anyone would be interested in that has, like, STEM, they offer. So it's really cool to compete with, like, people who have the same interests as you. And I feel like that's a huge reason why I joined TSA and why I came to States. And it was just, you know, I wanted to meet people who I could, like, you know, contact in the future and, like, you know, we have similar interests. So I thought it was a cool way to meet people and, like, do things that I was interested in.
0: So we'll talk about the speech in a moment, but what other kinds of things were going on there that you could try? Were there companies with tables and equipment? Were there other things done to try to get teens to mix with each other? I'm just trying to get a sense of the atmosphere there.
1: Definitely. Well, I wasn't really around much because most of the time I was running around in 2-inch heels, like in a whole like formal outfit trying to get to my next spot because I'm going up and down the stairs in these painful heels, frankly, because no middle schooler should like wear heels on a daily basis. And there you are wearing them for 6 hours. But from what I saw, the Pennsylvania like College of Technology Engineering or something, they were really into like plastic 3D printing. And yeah, I thought it was really cool. They had a table and all these 3D printers, and it was absolutely awesome to see them in action.
0: Did anything really blow your mind there technically that you just couldn't believe existed?
1: I couldn't believe that they made 3D printed Frisbees.
0: Wow.
1: Yeah, I got one for myself.
0: And it actually works pretty well.
1: Oh, I haven't tested it out yet.
0: But that's, I wouldn't have thought about that. I actually haven't done much with 3D printing at all, but I'm not surprised that they work. I'd like to make a 3D printed phonograph record. It's not possible yet, but I think soon it'll get to be that way. So you went to represent yourself and your school in a speech competition. Tell folks a little bit about how that came to pass, how you were selected or became the representative, and then how you addressed the prompt that they gave you.
1: Okay. So it starts off with regionals. And, you know, at regionals, I procrastinated until, like, the last week because a lot of my stuff was early submission. So then I was just panicking. I didn't realize it was actually a qualifier for States. So then at regionals, I managed to make it into the finalists. And the prompt was a legacy of innovation. So I'm not sure if anyone's familiar, but Rosalind Franklin is like the founder of the double helix shape of the DNA. So that's what I did for my first speech. But I wasn't really like, you know, too passionate about it because it was a very short time frame for preparation because of my procrastination. So I did the best I could, and that's how you qualify for states.
0: And where did you give that speech?
1: Oh, that speech, it was at Black Hawk High School.
0: So this was, you know, for Southwestern Pennsylvania, I guess, right? Or this area. And then you gave that speech and you won or were one of the winners. And then that took you to Seven Springs next?
1: Yep.
0: Cool. And so what did you do there? It was the same. Some people must have just given the same speech again. Did you have that option?
1: I'm pretty sure some people did. But, like, you know, I wanted to change up my topic because I had a bigger time frame. And the bad thing about regionals was it was right after winter break. So once you're done with New Year's, it's just like, hello, you know, your time has come. You were summoned.
0: So you had a little more time to do something different. But I know from talking with you, you kind of waited close to the end again to get some inspiration. And talk about the topic you ended up speaking about.
1: Definitely. So I procrastinated again. Surprise, surprise. You know, it's a habit, and I'm trying to get rid of it. So wish me luck on that part. But I'd say I walked in here one day, and I'm just like, I need help. You know, you guys at the radio have really helped me with, like, a lot of stuff that I've been passionate about outside of, like, STEM and more into, like, radio and broadcasting. So,
0: yes. You've been doing an amazing job. You know, just for me to interject, you know, Elena interviewed the Surgeon General of the United States as a SLB Pittsburgh Youth Media Corps reporter and did an amazing job. You ended up spending 15 minutes or so with him in a private interview, which nobody, I mean, that's a big deal. That's part of the president's cabinet, and you got to talk to this guy. But anyway, now that I'm bragging about you, you wanted to do something related to radio broadcasting. And you and I talked about a few things, but you came up with an amazing idea. How did you structure your speech?
1: Okay, so, well, like, we were talking, then we stumbled upon, like, sound effects, which is something that I was kind of thinking about, but I wanted to connect it to radio in some way. So I think you really helped me, like, you know, kind of connect it together, and then, you know, all the pieces clicked. So then how I structured it was, first I talk about, like, how radio, like, some stations aren't being listened to anymore. I know this is not the case with the Saturday Light Brigade because, you know, but I still feel like some people think radio viewership is going down slightly after the pandemic. And yeah.
0: Sure. And even absent the pandemic for years, you know, when television came out, people said, no one's going to listen to the radio anymore. Internet broadcasting, it is a little different than conventional radio. So radio's becoming obsolete has always been talked about. And anyway, I interrupted you.
1: No, it's okay. Oh, I actually did use, like, obsolete in it. And I'm just like, I was talking about, like, the future of radio. Like, what's going to happen? And, like, what if we're in a future that, like, radio starts to become, like, less relevant for, like, future generations? So then I wondered, like, a legacy of innovation, that's my prompt. So what is the legacy of radio? And that was something that was really interesting to me. And then you introduced me to the specific term for making sound effects, which is Foley. So then I explored who invented Foley. Jack Foley, he was a guy who brought, like, a lot of sound effects from radio, how they made sound effects on cue, like walking or like rain and all that. And they put it into like films and television. And then I explored like, well, how is sound effects like relevant in today's like society? And at the Oscars, like Top Gun Maverick, I love to use this example, like they want sound effects. And like, you know, if you don't have like these huge planes flying and the sound of them, you know, Tom Cruise just like whirling around in a little jet's gonna seem pretty lame. Sorry, Tom Cruise.
0: Well, and you taught me something. I really didn't think simple, basic Foley sounds were still that important or that essential. And they are used in filmmaking. I figured that people are capturing and sampling real sounds digitally and just using them. But you showed me many examples of where the same kinds of manufactured sounds are getting used. It never occurred to me that that was still taking place. Did you learn at all about how some of the sounds actually get made? How you make it sound like somebody's walking or thunder or any of those things?
1: I think one of the ones that I really focused upon was like human noises, like skirts rustling or like heels on concrete. Because in some of these reality shows, they have these girl boss women, like these corporate people like walking, and they're very fast and heels on concrete. So like sometimes that sound you just can't find in a sound library because it's like a tap, tap, tap, tap, tap. It's very on rhythm. So then you find someone to like walk in heels on concrete to like there's like the video playing on the screen and the artist is just there walking.
0: Wow. So, and they have to walk sort of to choreograph their walk to match what's on the screen?
1: Yeah.
0: That's interesting. So your thesis of your speech then was, here's this art that was born in a radio kind of environment that found its way into still being essential in modern cinema.
1: Yeah.
0: And you won. Congratulations.
1: Oh, thanks.
0: That's a pretty big deal. I remember, I don't think you'll mind if I mention it, you were talking about having to go up against students from all over the state, including some really elite schools. And what was it like to, first of all, were you nervous? You probably had a lot of people in front of you when you had to give this speech.
1: So it was actually a closed room one.
0: Oh, really?
1: Yeah, it was just two judges. But the thing is, they were very intimidating guys. They were all like, they weren't like physically, you know, intimidating. It was just, you know, their overall vibe and plus a little bit of nervousness. It just made me go like, they are intimidating and I'm scared.
0: That would make me more nervous, actually, to just have these two guys, because it's like they're scrutinizing every single thing that you do. So you basically went into a room kind of like this one and gave your speech while they listened and took lots of notes, I guess. And
1: yeah.
0: Wow. How did you feel after you finished?
1: Well, my exact thoughts are I'm screwed because, yeah.
0: How come?
1: Because they, they were smiling and nodding during my speech, but right after I finished, my voice cracked in the middle of it, and it was a very loud, echoey room. So, you know, it was not optimal, and they just looked at each other, and I was like, okay, thanks, have a great day. I'm like, you too. And I walk out, and I'm thinking, I went over time. These guys are, you know, very stony-faced.
0: Mm.
1: Yeah.
0: And, oh, gosh, and they took notes while you were talking?
1: Yep, they just look up from the laptop, look down, look up, type, you know.
0: That would be so distracting because you say something and you hear them typing furiously. You got to be wondering, was that good? Should I do, you know, more of that or less of that? So when did you learn that you won? How did that happen?
1: It's pretty funny because on the day of the award ceremony, I was already back home because, yeah, we didn't stay for another night because, you know, it's a long drive. And I had a Chinese class I couldn't miss. So the thing is that morning, it was raining really hard and it was Earth Day. So I was outside planting trees. It was fun because, you know, I'm leaving a greener planet for future generations. But at the same time, I was wondering, did I fail? Did I not fail? And that's all while you're trying to, like, lift up a 200-pound tree. So it's not fun. Yeah.
0: And then how did they notify you?
1: Yeah, my advisor, Miss Smoller, was just like, are you watching the award ceremony right now? She texted my dad. And I reply on my dad, so I'm like, hi, Miss Smoller. I'm currently out in the rain planting trees. So, no, I am sadly not watching.
0: So they were streaming it, and she was watching it, I guess.
1: Yeah.
0: And they announced your name.
1: Yeah, she just told me, for, like, one of your events, you got second. And then for prepared speech, you got first. I'm just like, really? Did they make a mistake with that?
0: So that's amazing. You won, I think, in the middle school division, right?
1: Mm-hmm.
0: And now where do you go to next? Are you're going to get to compete at the national event?
1: Yeah, so I don't think I'll be as lucky for nationals if I procrastinate. But it's in Louisville, Kentucky. Yep.
0: That's exciting. What was the event you placed second in?
1: It was career prep, which is like a job interview kind of. You have to make a resume, a cover letter, and it's for like three career clusters. And this year was law, I think public services maybe, and human services.
0: Well, that's a pretty impressive finish regardless. Does one of those careers interest you truly? Or, I mean, they gave you those careers to prepare for whether they interest you or not, right?
1: Mm-hmm.
0: But is one of those of interest to you or something else?
1: Yeah, being a corporate attorney, because that was what I was. I took great pleasure in the interview for semifinals, going like, you know, as a corporate attorney.
0: Good for you. What got you interested in that?
1: Well, corporate attorney, Netflix, honestly, if I'm being honest. It just seems really cool to, like, draft documents and help organizations. Because I'm scared of trials. I have done mock trial at school. And I'm not interested in defending criminals or being a state attorney. But I still want to do something in law. So I felt like corporate was a good thing because you could still argue with people, which is, you know, if you're arguing for a job, it's slightly, you know, you're doing your job. So that's a good defense. And I felt like being a corporate attorney appealed to me because no one's out to get you, you know. You're just trying to make the best deal for your client.
0: Interesting. And there's a lot you learn, if you like to write and think and come up with logical conclusions or at least try to logically prove points and things, those are all the skills, many of the skills you need to do it. And there's plenty of, I don't know what the statistics are, but very few lawyers actually are in the courtroom compared to all the other things that attorneys end up actually doing. So that's a great. So, we only have about another couple minutes. This is Elena Zhao, who is, when's your 13th birthday? Is it coming up soon?
1: It's in like late September.
0: Okay. 12 at Ingomar Middle School. And we're talking about how she'll be representing Pennsylvania at the Technology Student Association conference coming up, the national conference. I have kind of an odd question for you, but I know you can answer it. What do you think is one thing or something that would surprise adults about people your age in general? I think that a lot of adults will hear, okay, this person is 12 years old, or this person, you know, is a middle schooler, therefore I conclude X. What preconceived notion would you want to dispel?
1: Well, most of us don't have middle school boy humor. So, I mean, excluding middle school boys, because some of them are unfortunately still in that phase, while others, they're, you know, pretty mature for their age. And I feel like most of us aren't, you know, playing pranks on each other every 2 minutes or 3 minutes. We're a pretty relaxed, mature group.
0: That's a really great answer to that. So there's more seriousness of purpose and, dare I say, sophistication maybe?
1: Yeah, because when I was at TSA, the kids my age, I was considered one of the most relaxed ones, while the rest of them, they were really serious about the whole thing.
0: Wow. That's pretty amazing. And it's good. So that calmness really helped you throughout all of this. I can't believe it's already at the top of the hour. Is there anything else you'd like to say or add? Well, I know we'll have time to talk in the future too, but anything about this experience or today that you'd like to add?
1: I think I'd like to say thank you to like a lot of people. So do interrupt me if I go on like a hour-long like whole
0: thing. Yeah, you mentioned your teacher. I wanted to be sure we got her name again.
1: Ms. Smoller. I think her first name's Jennifer Smoller. So, like, thanks to my advisors, like Mr. Zurbach, Ms. Smoller, my friends and teammates. I'm not going to even try to list them all off. But, you know, Lily, Harvey, Nate, I'm really trying here. Chase, Reva, Nishika, who else? Oh, Troy, Abigon, all the sixth grade guys, Aiden, thank you so much. And my friends, family, and parents, you know, thank you for not completely freaking out about your daughter in like a Wi-Fi oasis. And my friends, thanks for like listening to me rant about how I probably failed, but managed to not fail.
0: Well, congratulations. We were so excited, all of us here, when we learned how well you did. And I'm sure it'll be fun to go to Louisville.
1: Oh, my gosh. I forgot to tell you guys. Thank you. Oh. During my whole thank you spiel, I was just like, I need to go on a whole thing about this. So then I listed everyone out, and I added you guys at the end because, like, you guys were the biggest helpers for me. So, like, I'm slightly nervous. So
0: no.
1: I completely forgot.
0: I didn't think you forgot. We know. You've told us.
1: Oh,
0: that's the
1: yeah.
0: most important thing. And we know, and we're just so glad that it was a great experience. So let us know. I was going to say keep in touch, but we'll probably see you Monday or sometime next week.
1: Yeah.
0: Thanks so much, and congratulations. That's an amazing accomplishment to hold on to.
1: Yep, thank you.
2: 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You're listening to Youth Express. Catch the future.
0: This is the Electric Army.

0: That is the Electric Army, and the Pittsburgh Savoy Yards are coming up with Gilbert and Sullivan. This will be the – I'll bet you you're the – I was going to say the rockiest. Is that an okay – rockiest band they've followed. Let's meet each of you and also tell me about the song you just played. All of these songs are original today. We'll let you get us started.
1: Hey, I'm Riley. I'm the lead singer. I go to SciTech. I'm a senior. That song we just played was called Zesty. It's going to be on the album we're recording right now. That should be coming out soon-ish. I think Mason wrote it initially. Yeah, and then we all just kind of added our own parts to it.
0: And as people are listening, they're wondering things, Riley, like what you're going to do after graduation. Any ideas?
1: Oh, I was hoping you could tell me. Oh. I have no idea.
0: Well, you can do whatever you want. That's what I've told you. Let's meet everybody. We'll meet our bassist next.
2: I'm Shane. I go to SciTech as well. I'm also a senior. I play bass. This is one of my favorite songs. I like that song. It's a good song.
0: Excellent. Do you know what you're up to come up fall?
2: I'm probably going to go to the Colorado School of Mines or Vanderbilt.
0: Both excellent schools. Great schools. Have you been to Colorado yet?
2: Yep. Yeah, I visited there. It's a really nice campus.
0: Yeah, it's a gorgeous area, too. Let's meet our other musicians. We've got a second guitar player.
3: Hi, my name is Mason. I'm a senior too, and I don't know what I'm going to do after graduation yet.
0: You're at Winchester Thurston, right?
3: Yes.
0: Excellent. And then on keys.
4: Hi, my name is Zach Woolen. I'm in ninth grade. Thankfully, I do not have to know what I'm doing for college yet.
0: It's perfect.
4: That sounds terrifying. I play piano for this band and like two others. And I go to Kappa for ninth grade.
0: Nice to meet you. And then finally on drums.
5: Hi, my name is Finn. I also go to SciTech. I'm in ninth grade as well, so I also don't have to know what I'm doing after graduation. I play the drums, and yeah, that's also one of my favorite songs that we play.
0: And Finn is the younger brother of Riley. And Riley, how long have the five of you been playing? I know it's at least 18 months because you were here about that long ago, but that's pretty, you know, for band standards. Having five guys, especially as young as you are, still playing together as the same lineup is pretty cool.
1: We've, as far as I know, we've been together the longest out of any youth band, at least the ones I know. It's been like 5 years, I want to say.
0: Wow.
1: It's been a while. Shane is relatively newer, though. I think he's been with us for 2 years now, year and a half. Yeah.
0: That's still great longevity. Well, I want to be sure we get two more songs in. Let me quickly remind you as you're listening that this is our Youth Express segment on the show that gets your weekend off to a good start, the Saturday Light Brigade at 88.3 WRCT Pittsburgh, 90.1 WIUPFM Indiana, 90.7 WMCO New Concord, 91.1 WSAJ Grove City. Good morning, Darren. 91.7 WNJR Washington. 91.7 WCUC Clarion. And 96.3 WOHM Charleston in South Carolina. And we do have the Pittsburgh Savoy Yards coming up shortly. What do you guys want to do next?
1: We're going to play our original song, Jerry's, if that's cool.
0: Absolutely. Here it is.

0: The Electric Army, and that another great song. That song called "Jerry's," and who wrote that? Everybody's pointing at Riley.
1: That's one of the oldest ones we have. That was like the fourth song we ever wrote.
0: What's a great song? And that song, I thought, really gave us a chance to hear Zach on keys through a couple of really hot breaks in that song. And you all sound great. One of the things I like is you're paying attention to each other as you play, which is not always the easiest thing to do. And you've been together long enough that it makes sense. Are there any gigs coming up that you'd like to mention? And can you direct us to social media sites for people that might want to learn more about you?
2: Yes, I can. Coming up on April 5th, we're playing the Youth Invasion at the Warhol.
0: Awesome. We'll be there most likely.
2: Yeah, that's going to be super dope. If you want to check us out on social media, we have Facebook and Instagram, both at Official Electric Army, at Official Electric Army. And for Snapchat, you can check us out there too if you want to know about shows, because I just let people know like a newsletter basically. That's just Electric Army.
0: Excellent. You guys, again, I really like what you're doing together. It's awesome. Especially just playing together as a group is terrific. I'm glad we're going to get a third one in. It's our last chance to talk. Did anybody forget to say anything they wanted to say? Or
2: I'd like to give a shout out to my beautiful and hardworking mother. And Chloe, because Chloe scares me.
0: Now, we were talking earlier today about things moms say, their own little catchphrases. Like my mom's was, "That's it, Fort Pitt." When you did too much of something and she wanted you to stop. Did your mom have any catchphrases like, "Remember, we're on the radio"? Anything she would say to you? I don't want to put you on the spot.
1: Yeah, Mason's got one.
0: Oh, Mason's got one?
3: Two shakes of a lamb's tail.
0: I like it. I like it. You've saved the day here. What's the last song you want to do?
2: The last song is Extinct.
0: Okay.
2: Also an original.
0: Thanks to the Electric Army. And then don't forget, we have the Pittsburgh Savoy Yards coming right up.

marijuana. We were sitting in the corner, moaning in the corner. We were sitting in the corner, moaning in the corner. We were sitting in the corner, moaning in the corner.

0: The Electric Army. Look for them at Youth Invasion at the Warhol and keep an eye on them. Official, The Electric Army is how you can find them on social media.
1: 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I'm in 11th grade at Montour High School, and you're listening to Youth Express. Catch the future.
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3: My name is Daniel. I'm 18 years old and go to Shaler Area High School. In all honesty, the best thing I can tell you to do is not to limit yourself. You have natural limitations, biological, genetic, everything like that. So the more you limit yourself in what you do, the harder it's going to be for you to do whatever it is you want to do. Now, some people have always told you, well, you know, sometimes you're going to have limitations, but the more you actually restrict yourself in whatever classes you don't take or say that I'm never going to use this, then in all honesty, you are never going to use it. Because you have already said to yourself, there's no way that I'm going to get to that point. If you start out in high school saying that geometry, why would I ever need it? Then by the time you reach college, you're not going to do engineering. You can't do anything like that because you don't know that stuff. There are some points that are unreachable. And the more you do to make sure that you can't get there, the harder it's going to be for you to do whatever it is that you want to do. And if you know the future right now, then that's great. But I don't know one person who does.
4: This is Carrie Menino, age 17, of Winchester Thurston High School. The name of this poem is Summer of My Childhood. I'm standing in front of the Children's Museum on the north side of Pittsburgh. I picked this spot because this poem has a lot to do with growing up and what it means to not be a child anymore and wanting to still be a child. So I wanted to have some background noise of children laughing and playing and going somewhere to learn. Summer of my childhood. It was a cool day in summer, and I was fixing the gears on my bike when out of nowhere, Jonathan Riker walked up and stuck my hair with chewing gum. Well, I got pretty mad, and it was almost like steam was coming out of the fresh new gears in my head, and I decided his face needed fixing. And in that afternoon, in my last childhood summer, I socked that boy and went to buy some peanut butter

0: smacked my chewing gum, and then it was free, and he stood, and we looked nowhere except each other for a while, until he silently rode off and left me in the empty of that summer. I threw away all my chewing gum. I unfixed my face and made it ugly and bare again, and wished to take back all the days and find that summer, turn back the gears of myself and find the anywhere I'd gone if I hadn't gone nowhere. I pushed my way, unlatching the gears of the door, and ran into the past day dusk because I realized I needed fixing, not my face but myself, that the girl I lost in that summer of the chewing gum was me, and I knew down deep that she had gone nowhere, not really, just playing hide and seek again, kicking the pedals on her bike and always getting stuck in the gears.
1: This is Ella Chen, a student at Shadyside Academy and a Remake Learning Day's Youth Ambassador. I just attended Teen Choice DSLR Camera Kit, hosted by the Carnegie Library of Pittsburgh at the Allegheny branch of the Carnegie Libraries on May 20th, from 4 p.m. to 5 p.m. as part of Remake Learning Day's 2026. Held in the library's teen section, the event gave local teens an opportunity to explore creative photography using iPads, handmade backgrounds, and craft supplies. As I entered the library, the atmosphere felt calm and welcoming, with people quietly reading and working on laptops. I then walked over to the teen section, which was decorated with colorful posters, paper cutouts, and crafts. At the camera station, several teenagers were reading, playing games, and chatting together while creating photo props. The station itself was filled with art supplies, including colored paper, scissors, glue, and cardboard for making the creative props to use in photos. To my left was a paper butterfly, and to my right was a handmade telephone booth prop. In the center of the station stood a colorful backdrop decorated with rainbow streamers hanging from a string, creating a fun and vibrant effect for photos. The main highlight of the event was the collection of iPads set up and ready for photography. Each iPad was equipped with camera applications that teens could use to experiment with taking pictures and expressing their creativity. In an interview with Theo, one of the Teen Library Service Associates of the Carnegie Library of Pittsburgh Allegheny branch, they explained that the event was focused around giving teens the opportunity to explore using cameras or camera applications on iPads, while also providing opportunities for teens to learn how to use technology for creative expression. I had a great time at Teen Choice DSLR Camera Kit. The environment was relaxing, the staff and teens were welcoming and friendly, and it was exciting to be part of such a creative opportunity to learn and experiment with photography equipment and technology. To learn more about Teen Choice DSLR Camera Kit, visit carnegielibrary.org. 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For Remake Learning Days, this is Youth Ambassador Ella Chen.
2: Getting to the point.
3: Getting to the point. Voices for a just future.
4: It's 7:30 a.m. You're en route to work and decide to stop at the nearest coffee shop for a quick pick-me-up. Most of us wouldn't think twice about exactly what that $2.14 is really paying for as we rush off to a busy morning at the office, but should we? Whether or not that coffee shop is a business owned and run by a local person plays a large role in that community's economy. I'm Jafar Turner.
5: This is Isabel Smith.
6: And I'm Malila Perez. Many believe that where we spend our dollar on everyday things is indicative of who and what we value. For example, spending $2 at Target for a reusable water bottle versus $4 at your local corner store represents your value of a lower price over support for your community's small businesses. According to the NAACP, only 2 cents of every dollar spent in the Black community is recirculated within the Black community. But why is that?
7: Leakage happens when you have folks who don't have businesses who represent them operating in their community. So they end up taking all of the concentration of money that they make. That money ends up leaving the neighborhood.
5: That was Lakeisha Wolf, executive director and co-founder of the Ujamaa Collective, a nonprofit organization that advocates for Black and African-owned businesses. This issue of economic leakage is not one that stands alone. Housing discrimination and unfair zoning practices, often as the result of government policies, add another layer of difficulty for Pittsburgh's communities of color. Camille Scantling is the founder of Cocopreneur, a Pittsburgh Black business directory.
8: We're talking about redlining. Cities and districts are zoned a very specific way. We have a district that jumps an entire river in order to keep the Black community within that same district. And it's very clear that that's what happened.
4: Redlining was a system used in the mid-20th century that classified neighborhoods based on potential, safety, and financial stability. It placed the worst rating, red, on Black, brown, and immigrant communities.

0: As a result, people living in these red neighborhoods were unable to take out loans from a bank with which to purchase property. This prevented these people from being able to build generational wealth or have ownership over the places they called home.
1: One of the forces that has historically caused harm to economies of black and brown people is the slow devaluing of their achievements that results in the idea that these people have a lower potential than their white counterparts, again, Scantling.
2: The biggest obstacle is addressing the mindset of people. In America, we have been conditioned to not value anything black.
3: She also says we need to start dreaming bigger.
2: We have been pigeonholed into certain industries, food and catering, beauty and aesthetics, apparel. We know that with the back of our hand, there are certain industries that we could definitely use in the communities that we don't have. Businesses that offer insurance services, legal services, medical facilities, education systems, those things that are very crucial and necessary.
3: These challenges historically faced by people of color all seem pretty overwhelming, especially if you're also dealing with the numerous obstacles that arise when running a business.
4: You'll be faced with a lot of different hurdles, people who are discouraging, people who maybe don't understand your idea, days where you don't sell anything or someone returned a bunch of things. You have to have that drive, that go-get-em attitude, no matter what. Trust your vision.
1: That was Baina Brookins. Her family owns a market in East Liberty called Jamil's Global Village. Their business has faced numerous challenges, such as the increase of rent due to redevelopment. Being a person of color means there will always be obstacles in the way of success, but our communities must persevere so we can continue to grow. Keeping the dollar within the low-income neighborhoods is important for economic sustainability. But how exactly do we accomplish this? Brookins believes this is possible when we work together.
4: There needs to be more encouragement for people who are starting businesses, for them to flourish. They need to have access to more information. Sometimes it's better for marginalized communities to come together instead of always waiting on organizations. So if maybe one person knows how to start an LLC, they can help, and then that person helps the next person.
0: It's up to us to create the flourishing neighborhoods we want to see. To support the local economy, we need to establish trust and relationships between our neighborhoods and our businesses, like Broadway Market and McKee's Rocks. Co-owner of Broadway Market, Gladys Gines, who is also Malala's grandmother, speaks on the relationship the store has with its customers and how running a business is a collaborative effort.
5: People of color, you can talk to people of your own. We trust each other, you know. But somebody else say, oh no, this is the price, you pay for it, and that's it. It's a community thing, knowing the people, the prices, being honest with people.
0: She offers this advice for business owners of color.
5: Look forward. And don't let nobody mess up your dreams. Go for your dreams. Go for the stars.
3: That $2.14 really does matter. 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So next time you're thinking of buying an item cheaper at a big box store, consider instead supporting a minority business and actively making these disinvested and marginalized communities more sustainable. 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
8: This is Olive reporting from the Youth Media Center at SLB Radio. I'm 15 years old and in the 10th grade at Lincoln Park Performing Arts Charter School, and today I'll be reviewing Sabrina Carpenter. I started listening to Sabrina Carpenter a few months ago before Man's Best Friend was announced, and I was really into it, like Espresso, Please Please Please, Feather, Taste, Busy Woman, Juno, bops, so good. Her lyrics seemed kind of cliche and unoriginal, but hey, really catchy, really good voice. I did notice that a lot of her songs are pretty explicit, like, is she aware that probably over 90% of her fanbase is 5-year-old girls? Little girls love her. Same with Taylor Swift, Chappell Roan, etc. And I know that she wants to write with freedom, but she does have to be responsible with her fame. Know that toddlers will be repeating her lyrics. And then boom! Man's Best Friend gets announced, and the Man-Child single is dropped. Honestly, hilarious song. I don't have much negative to say about it. But Man's Best Friend's cover? There's been a lot of differentiating opinions on that. Some think it's derogatory to women, offensive, disturbing, disgusting, a feminism setback. I don't know, I agree. Again, little kids are going to see this and get the wrong idea about the women's role in society. When I listened to the album, I was disappointed. They mostly sounded the same, also inappropriate for younger audiences. In Tears? Absolutely not. The entire song was sort of horrifying. So, in conclusion, I like Sabrina Carpenter. I really do. But anyone under the age of 13, stay away. For Youth Express, this is Olive signing off.
9: My name is Dina. I'm 17 years old, and I go to the Shale Area High School. The main social lesson and thing that I've taken away from high school is to be true to yourself. There are so many influences on us as teenagers and young adults, whatever you want to call us. Things to try to change you, whether they're positive or negative, and with all the pressure, you just need to stand up for something, or you're not worth anything if you don't have something to stand up for. You're just a blob following the crowd. I have tried to stick up for myself when it came time and believe in what was right. And in past years, outside of high school especially, I went to a private school. It didn't really happen. You just kind of did what you were told. But I definitely learned how to stick up for myself through high school. We're a predominantly white Christian school, and I think there's a lot of stereotypes. The stereotypes that are like the national sort of stereotypes are just stronger because we have nothing to combat that here. I don't believe in that. You have to stand up for yourself, or you're just as bad as who you hang out with. Keep your goals in mind when you come to high school, because if you say, I want to go to college, if you don't come into high school with any goals, you're not going to get anything out of it, or you're going to come back and be like, I wish I did all these AP classes, or I wish I didn't do drugs, or I wish I didn't do this, and you can't ever get this time back.
10: Sorry, I can't today. I have to go to therapy. Unfortunately, even in 2019, that sentence is one that you won't hear a lot. Whether this is due to the fear of being labeled as crazy or the widely accepted stigma around mental illness, it is undeniable that we as a society do not give mental health as much attention as we do physical health. I remember that early on in my own therapy appointments, I would lie and tell people that I was going to the dentist or to the doctor because I was afraid of admitting the real reason I couldn't go. To some extent, my fear of talking about therapy still exists, but I have begun to realize that seeking out a professional to check up on my mental health is just like calling a doctor for a routine medical exam. The more truth I give to that comparison, the easier it is for me to talk about trying to improve my own mental health. Developing a self-care routine, including a healthy lifestyle, scheduled times for relaxation, plenty of me time, and regular trips to talk with a therapist, I have been able to face my struggles with mental illness and improve my overall health. For me, talking with a therapist is just an extra step in my self-care process that I feel gives me the greatest success. Just as someone looking to lose weight might hire a personal trainer to help them create a workout plan that will improve their results, seeing a therapist helps me to combine all of the mental health resources, techniques, and strategies I've learned into a plan that is right for me. Seeing a therapist is nothing to be ashamed of, because mental health is just as important as physical health. With a commentary for Youth Express, this is Caitlin Johnson.
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12: Hi, my name is Henry, and the next piece you're about to listen to was written by me, no one else. Well, just kidding. 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
13: My name is Matt. I am 18 years old and go to Shale Area High School. In my high school career, it's come to be fairly obvious that there are two kinds of people. There are the kinds of people who have something worth saying, and those that don't have something worth saying. The rub is, those who have something worth saying are always the quiet ones, and those who can only spew babble are the ones that never stop talking. Now, something that I would like to impart to future generations that I really hope that you would get right is to realize which one of these two people you are. And if you're one of the people who, you know, shouldn't talk that does, that's not, you know, necessarily a bad thing to you. You're an eighth grader. Maybe you just don't have anything to say yet. The important thing is to be able to find something to say. The internet's a great example. It's incredible the amount of data redundancy there is out there, but none of it actually matters. All you're doing is restating someone else said or saying something that doesn't matter at all. What a good conversation can come out of is bringing up a topic that you have a personal interest in and you feel that you have something to say that hasn't been said before. I mean, for example, if you go into something like literature class and have no idea what's going on, find something that you can relate to. I mean, no one in their right mind would ever bring up video games or comic books in American literature. But I think that you should. I mean, so long as you feel that you have something to add or relate to about a topic that you're interested in relation to something that you would otherwise have nothing to say about. If, on the other hand, you genuinely don't have anything to say, then go ahead and be quiet. I mean, it's the biggest issues is disruptive kids. No offense to you, but if you are, please just shut up. I mean, Abraham Lincoln, I believe, once said, "It's better to be thought of as an idiot than to open your mouth and prove it." Apparently no one's ever heard that quote in this high school. If you do constantly say the same thing over and over, and it has no impact on the class other than to annoy or waste time, then chances are you don't have anything to say. You should recognize that and try to find something to say, and until you find something different, you might as well keep quiet about it. Be courteous, but don't be afraid to find out what courtesy is by, you know, testing it first.
14: My name's Tamaya Mitchell. I'm 15, and I go to the Neighborhood Academy. She's hungry for everything, the life within, trying to find her way around again. Looking and searching is what she's doing, not knowing where she's going. Living life is all she's about, trying to find what life is and not drown. Just wanting to know what life is about and wanting her life to be something else.
15: This is Katie reporting from Youth Media Center at SLB Radio. I'm 13 years old and in the 7th grade at SciTech, and today I'll be reviewing the video game Unpacking, which was released in 2021 by Witchbeam Games. In this calming, cozy game, you unpack boxes of one character's things to help them move into a new home throughout multiple stages of their life. Right out of the gate, you get no explanation of this character's background or any story outside of what you piece together from their belongings. The simple game mechanics and the fact that the story comes from what the player makes of clues given to them make this game a highly personal and subjective experience. There are 8 total stages or houses to unpack your belongings into, each with varying levels of difficulty and different numbers of rooms. In relation to this game's price of around $20 to $25, this small number of levels has been a pretty big downside, especially due to the fact that the developers have stated the game will not have any sequels or bonus content. The game takes most players 3 to 4 hours to complete, which is yet another con, as $25 may be too high a price for this amount of gameplay. Still, I really enjoy this game despite the high price. It's very fun watching the main character grow up from a kid moving into a new bedroom, to a college student in a dorm, to a graduate with roommates and a boyfriend, to a woman with a wife and child. Little things like there being almost no space for the character's belonging in her boyfriend's home and looking at her books can clue the player in on the story of her life, making it a clever and fun experience. And I loved being able to piece together the belongings into a cohesive story, which made it worth it to me, despite the price. Another good aspect of this game is its ease of access. Due to the simple mechanics of only being able to unpack and move objects, it is certainly more broadly available to be enjoyed, even to people who play video games less. Plus, this easiness is paired with the colorful pixel art and catchy music to create a cozy, enjoyable vibe throughout the story. However, this specifically cozy vibe can be very subjective and drive off players who would prefer more action-packed games, so it really just depends on one's preferred style of game. Altogether, I would highly recommend this game due to its simple mechanics, fun style, and unique method of subtle storytelling. If you're a fan of clever storytelling or cozy games, I would definitely pick up a copy of this unique indie game on most major consoles. For Youth Express, this is Katie, signing off.
16: This is Finn, joined by Benjamin, reporting from the Youth Media Center at SLB Radio. We're in the 9th grade at City of Bridges High School. Have you ever been tricked by an AI image or video?
17: I literally have. I was scrolling on TikTok a few months ago and I saw a video of these bunnies bouncing on a trampoline. Everyone else thought it was a real video, but then not until like a few minutes of digging could I find out that it was actually AI.
16: Did you know that AI is actually also like bad for the environment as well? Like it takes water from people who actually need it.
17: Yeah, I heard about that. Like they use the fresh water for people to drink to like cool down their PCs for the AI to like run. It's also really bad for children's brains because they'll ask ChatGPT to like generate them an essay or what to put in their slideshow, but they're not actually like learning anything.
16: Yeah, and it's usually not right. And since they don't do their research, they don't know what to do if people ask them questions. But it is really good for research. I think that it's really good for finding cures and researching things that we actually need to fix, but it's bad for the common person.
17: Yeah, they should definitely limit it to only people with really important jobs that they need AI to, like, get certain answers on something. So many people using it at once just, like, really hurts the environment.
16: I hope that people stop using it to create people, TV shows, entertainment, art, animation, and advertisements. And I hope that they mostly just use it to help solutions for big problems that we're having, like wars, and to cure diseases. For the hosts at Youth Express Live, have you guys used AI? Why? And do you think it's good or bad? Thanks for listening. This is Finn and Benjamin signing off.
17: Bye-bye.
18: My name is Kieran Ulmer, and I am a Remake Learning Days ambassador, and I attended pottery painting at the Conkle Library in Mentorsville on May 1st. Centered Earth provided all necessary materials, including sponges, paintbrushes, and several ceramic pieces to choose from and glazes. The event was open to students ages 8 to 18 only. I was able to paint a beautiful bowl. The turnaround time to pick up the piece after frying was quick, too. It was a fun event with a great turnout.
19: My name is Erin. I am 18 years old and I go to Shaler Area High School. Today I'm here to tell you about an individual who had a huge impact on my life while I was in high school. Mr. Stadelman, one of the math teachers at Shaler, is an amazing role model in every way. He taught me not only to be passionate and show initiative in every aspect of my life, but also how to be a mature young adult, to really work hard and be warm and engaging and respectful to every individual that you meet is very important for success, but also just for having a happy life in general. I really appreciate everything he's done for me. He's been there during so many hard times of my life, but also during the most fantastic times of my life. And I'm most going to remember his awesome sense of humor and just his really great work ethic. And I think it's really important for young students to find this mentor because it gives you an image or a person that you can try to develop into, like, some figure that you want to become or where you want to see yourself in 10 years.
20: In 2021, clothing brands Zara, Anthropologie, and Paytel were accused of cultural appropriation by Mexico's Ministry of Culture because they used designs created by the country's indigenous populations. Zara denied the accusation, and Anthropologie continued to sell the piece of clothing identified by the Ministry of Culture. This is not a new occurrence. Recently, numerous companies have been accused of cultural appropriation, especially in the fast fashion industry. Hello, this is Sophia Gombos, and I'm a student at Shadyside Academy.
21: And I'm Norma Frasinski, an 11th grader at Obama Academy. As the fashion industry continues to grow and the competition to stand out and create new trends rises, cultural clothing is copied and used to make clothing unique and distinct in fast fashion.
20: The biggest debate, however, when it comes to this misrepresentation in the fashion industry is a question of whether or not cultures are being appropriated or appreciated. So, how does one define culture appropriation or differentiate it from a gesture of honor or appreciation?
22: So cultural appropriation to me is when you borrow or you use certain characteristics of a culture, either in the dress or in the speaking even, hairstyles, and I don't know that you necessarily want to impersonate, but to become more popular.
20: That was Natasha Lopez, a Spanish teacher at Shadyside Academy. Her colleague, Chinese teacher Xu Xiaoxia, also believes the definition of cultural appropriation to be an offensive act towards the culture or group of people who created the design or clothing.
23: For me, I always think there's a very fine line between appreciation versus appropriation. It's like someone adapts something from a cultural product from a certain culture without knowing the background of it or the context of it or the history of it. And it might be like the good intention without knowing the in-depth context of that cultural product.
21: Cultural appropriation is not a new concept, and recognizing and calling out these instances has increased drastically, especially in recent times. We have mentioned a few brands who have faced scrutiny over cultural appropriation in their clothing, but the list goes on.
23: Last year, last summer, it was a heated topic, a traditional Chinese dress, origins from Song Dynasty, which was 1,000 years ago. It's called a Ma Mian Qun, a face horse dress. So it has its history, development, but then the Dior company just designed their new season's dress, but it's exactly copy from that.
22: Over the years as a teacher, I have seen some students always dress up for Halloween in different costumes. And so one of the things that I wonder is whether the students are aware of the historical significance of those attires. So I do see kids, for example, the usual sort of costumes for Halloween with the sombreros or the ponchos, and then typical mustache and so forth. And I guess it's imitating a Mexican person.
20: Next, Monica Botamoisin, a legal consultant for creators of traditional clothing under her organization called the Cultural Intellectual Property Rights Initiative, provides firsthand experiences regarding cultural appropriation.
0: So, for example, right in the area where I am in this village now, in Bihor County, there was in 2017, I think Dior replicated a sheepskin men's coat and put it on a female model. So one of the issues, or what they didn't know, right, was that the depictions on the back of the coat was a phallus. It was a sign of virility, of a male energy, and it was through flowers and flowery depictions. So when women from the community saw that, they were like, this is ridiculous. Like, why would you put it on a woman? It doesn't make sense. It doesn't make any sense.
21: Although cultural appropriation is still a prominent occurrence in fast fashion, more people are aware and willing to take action against brands that use culture for economic and popularity gain.
22: Nowadays, that whole stereotype of dressing up like a Mexican is, I don't see it as much anymore. So I think there's more education and more awareness in the schools.
23: I definitely see more and more awareness among the student body. I think 10 years ago, if we're doing spring festival celebration, teachers will put together something, ask the student to wear a Chinese costume, and then they perform on the stage. If they're not identified with the Chinese culture, but their teacher still has to do that. But recent years, for me personally, I would not put my student in that situation. And then when I see some of those videos or footages from other places, I think more people will have that awareness, like, oh, this might be not okay. And also the student won't want to do it. So I think definitely it's an awareness. And I always tell my student, like, your friend's culture should not be your costume.
21: As more people are being educated in intellectual property of cultures, we collectively as a people can hold each other accountable by following the 3 C's created by Botamoisin.
0: That's why we have created and started this dialogue around the 3 C's, consent, credit, and compensation. For all interactions, this compensation doesn't have to always be money. That's not the only form of compensation.
20: Overall, the non-consensual use of traditional cultural designs and embroideries in fast fashion is a clear violation of the culture, people, and creators of an ethnic design, and thus, fashion companies stealing ethnic designs is not a form of appreciation, but appropriation. In order to make the spreading of ethnic designs one of respect and appreciation, fashion companies should give credit where credit is due and recognize all of the hard work and background involved in the pieces that they have stolen before.
2: This is Holly. I'm in 11th grade at Montour High School, and you're listening to Youth Express. Catch the future.
4: Hello, my name is Jolene. I am 12 years old, and I go to Steel Valley Middle School. Today, I'd like to talk to you about going to 6th grade. Sixth grade was an awesome year. The teachers were the nicest people. You learned to take care of your stuff more than you did before. You had to make sure your stuff didn't get stolen, because some kids would think it would be funny to do that, but it's really not. So you need to make sure you know where your stuff is, and just don't let anybody take your stuff. To protect your stuff, you can put that in your locker and you can lock it up, but make sure you know the combination. You can join a couple clubs too. This year flew by so fast. My one teacher just let us have 3 days to talk and stuff to get to know, and she wouldn't really talk to us about a lot of things, not just put it all us and then give us a test. So she really talked it out and made sure we understood what we were doing before we did anything else. For people coming to sixth grade, don't worry that much. I mean, you could worry, but you really shouldn't, though, because you ease into it really quickly.
1: Hi, my name is Jabbar. I'm in fourth grade. I live in Spring Hill. Peace is like a calmly thing. Peace looks like nature. Peace sounds peaceful, and it can be nice, but peace is always beautiful.
3: This is Clara, reporting from the Youth Media Center at SLB Radio. I'm 16 years old, and I'm in the 11th grade at the Winchester Thurston School. Today, I will be reviewing one of my favorite sweet treat spots, Berry Fresh, located on 1717 Murray Avenue. 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I remember as a kid, I would beg my mom to go, even if we had ice cream at home, or if I was stuffed from dinner. 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
5: More and more these days, book banning is a hot button issue. From think pieces in the New Yorker to statistics on the news, the facts and opinions on censoring literature are overwhelming. Book banning and censoring are a serious challenge to First Amendment rights, and have been since the 1600s. I'm Pranita Chuckingle.
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24: And I'm Althea Reedman. We talked to Dan Leroy, a writer, teacher, and curriculum creator at Lincoln Park Performing Arts Charter School, about his views as someone deeply entrenched in the book world.
25: I'm a big fan of free speech generally. In most cases, I'm against the idea of book banning.
6: But Mr. Leroy's perspective is not only that of a teacher or a writer, but of a parent.
25: The parent, I think, ought to be the boss in these situations. That is the parent's right. I'm a parent myself. I'd want that.
5: This seems like a pretty common sense stance, especially for any parents listening. The issues come in when parents and lawmakers feel they should have the final say on the whole school and library inventories.
24: In an increasingly political world, no decision parents or administrators make on behalf of a whole school or library can make everyone happy.
6: We also talked to Zanique Gardner Perry, an author, educator, and anti-racist facilitator from St. Louis, who thinks that we should have trust in authors and how much effort they put into books for children.
26: You know, as a writer, I know how careful we are in thinking about how to share stories and bring a story to life, to live on the page. You know, writers take great care in creating something that can be shared with the world.
5: On both aisles of American politics, people are trying to silence the other side and extend their beliefs. Often, this is portrayed as their way of protecting children.
27: On the right, the people promoting these book bans, like in Duval County, Florida, are saying that, oh, we want to protect children from these harmful books. I mean, and they say this earnestly as they cry their crocodile tears. And the people who canceling authors and conducting pile-ons and ruining people's reputations on social media, they're also claiming that they're trying to protect children from quote-unquote harmful books.
24: That was Jonah Winter, a children's book author whose book Roberto Clemente, Pride of the Pittsburgh Pirates, has been held under, quote, review in Duval County School District, likely due to its content, especially on race.
6: This book featured one page on the very real discrimination Clemente faced as a Latino baseball player.
18: I think we are doing a disservice to our young audience when we try to shield them from every imperfect thing in our world.
25: It's an amazing thing about young people. They will respond generally how they're treated. If you treat them like they're hothouse flowers, amazing thing happens. They'll act that way. And if you treat them like they're not and they can handle stuff that might be a little bit of a reach for them, it's amazing. They'll be able to respond in kind.
24: And in the end, racism and other kinds of discrimination can't be pulled from kids' lives as easily as a book can.
27: I mean, the idea that children can't handle this, well, it's deeply insulting to children of color who have to deal with racism and know what it's about from their own personal experience. But then the idea that we have to protect white children from this topic and then ban books about it is just, well, it's a really frightening development.
26: Racism, homophobia, ableism, fat phobia, all of these things are like snow. They fall on all of us, right? And they impact all of us. So it doesn't matter if you're protecting them against like books. They're going to be introduced and impacted by the ways in which people think about society if they're part of our society.
6: The real question is, how much harm could books be doing to kids? After all, guarding youth from books is not stopping them from encountering actual danger online and through other media.
18: I agree. And if they're not learning about difficult topics from the vetted, careful world of children's literature, where are they learning about them?
26: I think that we need to ensure that they are being exposed via literature in the same way that they're being exposed to these different topics via TikTok, via social media, via television, and the movies and shows that are accessible. So I think that ensuring that they're also encountering these stories via literary tools is important.
27: The only way a book could be harmful to a child is if it was dropped from a high-story window onto their heads. The idea of thinking of books as harmful, that's a very frightening idea.
24: Books are much more than just unharmful to kids. Books are vital to learning, growing, and connecting from a young age to the rest of our lives. What better place to learn about sensitive topics than in a book?
6: And while opinions may differ in the details, overall experts agree. Banning books should not be a viable option.
25: Students are generally mature. They're able to handle a lot more than what I think most people think they can handle. I think it's fairly surprising the amount of stuff that you can cover in a classroom setting.
7: 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There was a lot of live music filling the space, which gave the whole evening a wonderful energy. I was really excited to tour the professional studios and see where the magic happens. But the absolute highlight for me was hearing the teen songwriters perform. They played original songs and shared the deeply personal stories behind their work. What I took away from this event is just how powerful it is when young people are given the tools and the platform to speak and sing their truth. Getting to see local artists perform alongside the students, followed by Q&A sessions, really showed me how music can bridge gaps and connect a community. 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
9: Hello, my name is Chris. I am 12 years old and I go to Steel Valley Middle School. Today I'd like to talk to you about going to sixth grade. I thought sixth grade was going to be hard, but it was not. My thoughts were I can't make it to class in 3 minutes, but as the year went on, I got it. It was a lot easier for a sixth grader coming up. I say your best, and if it's rough, just keep trying. The disadvantages about sixth grade is no self-offense, but you always keep your school pride. You want to respect your teachers, and you got to keep everything and like be on class every time, do your work, and go to maybe support your team by going to sporting events. It makes you kind of like you want to like you are from Steel Valley and you just want to support them. By going to sporting events, you can make new friends.
10: So I really like writing. I've written a novel, I'm currently a blogger / political writer online, and I do a lot of writing casually. For me, writing is a good way to express my thoughts, as it's simple and direct, yet still able to communicate my ideas eloquently. Now, you would think my interest in writing would translate to school, where I would be interested in English class, but it doesn't. In fact, it's one of my least favorite classes. The question is why? A lot of the problem with English class comes down to our obsession with formalizing things. In school, we tend to teach that there's a right way to do something or think about something, and everyone should follow that. With certain subjects, that works fine. In a class like math or science, there are concrete facts and truths, meaning there's a right way to do things. But with English, that doesn't apply. English, particularly writing, is a lot more subjective. It is what you make it, and a lot of how you interact with it depends on the type of person you are. Unfortunately, we've tried to fit English into a box it wasn't made for. We have students learn English in a certain way, by writing poems or essays about what we tell them to write about, or by giving them required books to read like The Catcher in the Rye. By forcing one version of English on our students, we make reading and writing seem a lot more boring than they truly are. Once we teach students that English is boring, it's really hard for them to want to pursue a career in it. I had to learn to like writing in spite of English class, not because of it. Now, that said, we still need to teach some basics in English, but a lot of it can be taught in a way that doesn't kill interest so easily. For example, giving students more choice would help a lot. Letting them choose what book they write a book report on, or what topic they cover in an essay, will show them how flexible English can be. And when they feel in control of English, they will be able to develop and keep an interest in it. Currently, however, we're selling students on one version of English. We teach them it's a subject where they're controlled and told what to do, when that's not what it's for. We need to reform our idea that English has the right answer we can give to students. Instead, it should be seen as a subject they're meant to explore and blaze their own path in. This is a commentary for Youth Express. I'm Jonah Woolley. I'm 15 years old, and I go to Obama Academy.
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11: My name is Kari. I am 18 years old and I go to Shaler Area High School. Today I'm going to talk about how you grow as a person in high school. You learn a lot of really like life-changing things, maybe not in the classes, but by the people that you hang out with and the things you choose to do outside of school. Those are really important. You may not think so now, but your out-of-school activities affect school more than you think. Like if you start hanging out with kids that do drugs, you're gonna change and that's always gonna follow you no matter what. Even if you don't always do them, they're always gonna be there. Just be careful what you choose to do and who you choose as friends. They may seem like friends, but they won't always be your friend. Think about your morals and who you really want to be forever when choosing things.
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